0: I love this scripture. I'm going to point out several things in the scripture, so just kind of pay attention real close to it. Give you time to read it or check it. 32nd chapter, 2 Chronicles. It said, after these things had the establishment thereof, Sennacherib, king of Assyria, came. It entered into Judea. I love this. And it said, encamped against the fences, cities, and thought to win them for himself. It tells us that he wanted to go to that city and he wanted to encamp around the walls of that city. He was there to conquer that city. And when Hezekiah saw that Sennacherib was come and that he was proposed to fight against Jerusalem, he took counsel with his princes and his mighty men to stop the waters of the fountains which were without the city and where they did help him. So there was gathered much people together who stopped all the fountains and the brook that ran through the midst of the land, saying, why should thou the kings of Assyria come and find much water? I love this. How many know spiritually you need to strengthen yourself when you start to feel weak? And Hezekiah says here, and he strengthened himself and built up all that wall that was broken and raised it up for the towers and another wall without and repaired Millo in the city of David and made darts and shields of abundance. He was preparing for a war that was coming, a battle. And it said, and captains of the war over the people and gathered them together to him in the street of the gate of the city and spake comfortably to them, saying, he was giving them encouragement right here, folks. He says, be strong and courageous. Be not afraid nor dismayed. For the king of Assyria, nor all the multitudes that is with him. For there is more with us than with him. I thought about Hezekiah knew who he had on his side. He began to say here in this other verse, in the next one. He said, with him is the arm of flesh. He said, basically, this man is just the flesh. But with us is the Lord our God to help us and to fight our battles. And the people rested themselves upon the words of Hezekiah, king of Judea. I love that when he said the Lord God to help us and to fight our battles. How many know that we've got a God that can fight our battles? Thought about when Hezekiah here, no doubt he was maybe discouraged. He kind of seen them men gathering around the city, around the fences, thinking, oh no, maybe our city's going to be conquered. But maybe he had another thought. He said, but I serve a greater God. I'm so glad today that I serve a greater God. Paul and Silas, when they was in the prison, when the angel come down, maybe they was facing a battle, Brother Chris, but God come down and released them out of the prison because God fights their battles. I'm so glad today that God fights our battles. How many know if we lean to Him and trust in Him, God will help us in the long way. He'll help us and be with us and strengthen us in the time of need, our troubles and our tribulations that we may go through. But God is faithful. He's not a coward to back down, not coward to be scared to run and to help you. He's there to help you all the way. Book of Matthew says, I'll go the way. If I go not away, the Comforter will not come. He sends that Comforter, but he also says here, I'll go with you always, even unto the end of the world. What a promise we have today that He'll go with us all the way, even unto the end of the world. What a promise today that He'll fight our battles. No matter what you're dealing with today, maybe it's cancer, maybe it's sickness, but God can fight your battles. If you got a husband, you got a wife that's not in church, let God fight your battles. I thought about, I may have took a battle in my own hands, Brother Chris, and tried to fix it the best way I know how, and I made it a mess, Brother Chris, but when I got down at the altar and I said, Lord, you take this battle, I thought about Him fix it just right, Brother John Boy. I thought about God is able to help us in our battles if we can just lean to Him and trust in Him. If you go into the 21st verse here, it says, and the Lord He didn't say that Hezekiah. He didn't say Moses. But it said, and the Lord sent an angel, which cut off the mighty men. Basically, they said that them men was mighty. Mighty of valor. And the leaders and the captains of the camp of the king of Assyria. So that he returned with shame of face in his own land. And where he had come into the house of his God. And they that came forth out of his own bowels slew him there with the sword. Thought about right then the Lord even finished him off. He helped Hezekiah with the battle. And how many know when the enemy returned, he was slain. Thought about when you read in the first verse of this chapter, it says encamped. How many has been able to realize that you maybe have a battle that's been encamped around you? You feel like you've been surrounded with trials and tribulations, and you feel like you have no way out. But remember that God fights our battles. Thought about if you can just remember yourself and remind yourself that God fights our battles. I'd like to get hold of it like I wanted to, maybe. Thought maybe Brother Paul was on his way to the Romans. And one told him, don't go down there. They'll bind you. And he told him, he said, I'd be willing for them to bind me and strike me. Because you know what? He paid the price one day. And maybe he went up to them Romans. And King Agrippa there. And the Bible tells about that he would, Brother Paul went out with his speech to King Agrippa. And King Agrippa told him, said, you almost persuade me. Almost persuaded me to be a Christian. But God fought his battle. Thought about maybe he was crucified, but God fought his battle. Thought about Daniel in the lion's den. When he was put in there, no doubt maybe he was scared, a little bit terrified. I don't know if it ever talked about maybe the lions had never been fed. But I could picture it now as the lions just be circling Daniel in the lion's den, seeking to devour him. But the Bible tells me that the Lord put pillars in their mouth and they wasn't able to eat Daniel in the lion's den, that he'd come out. And the Bible tells me that that king that put Daniel in the lion's den said that he would make a decree that he wouldn't speak about anything of Daniel's God, because what he had delivered him out out of the lion's den. When Meshach and Shadrach and Abednego was in the fiery furnace, thought about no doubt they did not deny the Lord. They didn't bow down to that graven image. But they went into that fiery furnace. No one doubt they had a battle on their mind. And they went in there. The Bible talks about how one of the kings come down and seen them men in there. And he asked one of the guards there, one of the officers, and said, didn't you let loose three in the fire? And that officer said, yea, king, we yet three. He looked at him and he said, why do I see four and one looking like the Son of Man? I thought about we have a God that helps us to fight our battles. Thought about Meshach and Shadrach and Abednego came out of that fiery furnace without any singe. The Bible talks about not even their sackcloth was even singed. They come out of that fiery furnace not harmed. I thought about what a God we serve today. Right. We serve an awesome God.
1: That's right.
0: There's so many places you can read in the Bible where there has been battles and the Lord's been there to help them. The Bible tells us in one place that he has not respect the persons. Thought about if he does it for Daniel, he can do it for you.
1: That's right.
0: So no matter what battle that you're facing, God can help you. If you'll just lean to Him and trust in Him. Thought about it. It takes prayer. It takes getting down on your knees and praying. It takes maybe giving up a couple meals. Thought about it. It takes obeying the Lord too. If the Bible tells us obedience is better than sacrifice. If you want to see something done, obey the Lord. I hope I maybe helped you. I know maybe it wasn't much. But I thought about it. I just want you to remember. Let God fight your battles. Maybe it's been maybe a year ago, and I'll close. Maybe someone else will get up and help me. But I was praying about something and something in the church, and may have told this testimony. And this other brother that I knew, I don't call him a brother now, but at the time I confided in him. I began to tell him I needed to pray. I want you to help me pray. And we prayed for maybe a couple of weeks about it. I prayed, you know, by myself. He prayed by himself. And well, maybe, I don't know, maybe he got a little bit frustrated at it as he couldn't get an answer. And I began to pray, and I called him up, and I talked to him. I said, you know, we began to talk about the subject, and He said, brother, I'm just going to be clean out honest with you. I thought maybe he was coming out with an answer. He said, if you had the Holy Ghost, the real Holy Ghost, you would probably already know the answer. He said, see, I have the real Holy Ghost, and you don't have it. And Brother Chris, that hurt me. That pricked my heart so much. But I thought about it. I got down after that phone call, and I said, buddy, I said, I'll just let you go. You got things like that to say, I don't want to talk to you. But I got off the phone with him and got down at my bedside and began to pray. And I said, Lord, I know what I prayed through. I know what I felt at that altar. I know what I came up. I was speaking in them heavenly tongues. I know what I have is real. And the Spirit began to speak and said, soul, you're my soul, and how I've signed you. Thought about God can fight your battles. God can fight your battles. Maybe it's been maybe a year ago now. I didn't wish it upon him. I didn't pray it upon him. But that man there that said that statement to me is now serving time in penitentiary. For something that don't want to address to the church. But maybe the Bible tells us you reap what you sow. Maybe I don't wish that upon him. But maybe that happened to learn a lesson from him. I thought about, I had many things that's come my way, but the Lord has been there to help me. Battles that's come my way, but God's been there to help me. And he's there to help you. Well, maybe you get discouraged, like you can't get an answer on something. Or you feel like this thing ain't going to be moved. Or maybe a bill ain't going to be paid. But just put it in God's hands.
2: Yeah.
0: And God will fight your battles. I hope that helped you. Maybe it wasn't much. Maybe it wasn't a shouting message. But I hope that you understand.
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4: Richard Cunningham. Up next, another great message from Richard Cunningham.
5: Told him that I was going to talk this morning on relationship killers, and someone in the sound room, I won't mention any names, saw that and said that I was the expert on that. We'll talk this morning about relationship killers. I actually got this idea from a program I heard. Some of you might have heard it. Dr. Dobson. said, well, he wrote a book called Love for a Lifetime, and he said that in all of his counseling, and I guess the counseling of other men and their research, they came up with 12, they called it marriage killers, 12 things that kill marriages. But when I heard that, I thought, well, this isn't just 12 marriage killers. These are things that you can apply to any relationship. And I want to especially, of course, they apply to marriage, but I want to especially apply them to our relationship with the Lord, because that is the most important relationship of all. And these are just general principles that I say they apply to friendship. They could apply, many of them, to parent to son, father to son, or parents to children, or any kind of relationship, because the quality of relationships, I remember Josh McDowell made a statement one time, he said, and he was talking about marriage, he said, the quality of your relationship depends on the quality of your character. And that's true, certainly, of a marriage, in a case of a marriage, the quality of both the characters of both people that are involved, and our relationship with the Lord. Our relationship with the Lord depends on the quality of our character. For one that comes to mind, and someone talked about this last night, faithfulness. If we're going to have a good relationship with the Lord, we have to have the character quality of faithfulness. We have to have diligence. Is another one that's very important. Scripture tells us that God is a rewarder of them that diligently seek Him. We have to be strong and very courageous. Perseverance in prayer. We have to really want a good relationship with the Lord if we're going to have it. But anyway, the general statement I think is very important, and it's true. The quality of any of our relationships is dependent on the quality of our character. You just can't take two people that don't have any character and expect them to, and put them together for a lifetime and expect them to get along with one another. It just is not going to happen. Two spoiled brats, or even one spoiled brat with a mature person, it's going to be frustrating, especially for the mature Christian. Okay, the first one, well, we'll read here in the Gospel of Luke, because these are found in the Scripture, and that's what I'm here to teach, is the Scripture. Luke chapter 21 and verse 34. And take heed to yourselves, lest at any time your hearts be overcharged with surfeiting and drunkenness and cares of this life, and so that day come upon you unawares. For as a snare shall it come on all them that dwell on the face of the whole earth. Watch ye therefore and pray always, that ye may be accounted worthy to escape all these things that shall come to pass, and to stand before the Son of Man. And of course, Christ has just been talking about the signs of the end. And in verse 29, we're familiar with that. He said, behold the fig tree and all the trees, when they now shoot forth, ye see and know of yourselves that summer is now nigh at hand. So likewise ye, when ye see these things come to pass, know ye that the kingdom of God is nigh at hand. Verily I say unto you, this generation shall not pass away till all be fulfilled. Heaven and earth shall pass away, but my words shall not pass away. And then he tells them, take heed to yourselves. And this is not a self-centered idea. This, there is a, of course, an area of taking heed to yourself being too self-preoccupied, an unhealthy thing. But in a healthy sense, taking heed to yourself means that you recognize I have to get myself straightened out before I can really be a help to anybody else. And I have to get a good, right relationship with the Lord If I'm going to be any earthly good, I have to have a heavenly mind if I'm really going to be any earthly good. So he says, take heed to yourselves. You are the only person that you can really control. And it's important many times to take stock of that fact, because sometimes we're so frustrated in our lives because we're really trying to control what someone else does. And they're a free moral agent. It's between them and God. And in other words, prayer, as someone has said, oftentimes the purpose of prayer is to change, for me, is to change my own attitude and sometimes my own desires. And sometimes it's a release to say, Lord, I'm giving this situation, oftentimes, casting my cares upon Him. I'm giving this situation to you. I'm giving this person that I've been worried about, or that is bothering me, or that is not treating me right. I'm going to give that to you and let you take care of it. Well, he said, here's some warnings of as far as relationship killers. Dr. Dobson said the number one marriage killer, or the one he listed first, he said, was overcommitment. And then, of course, you have to explain that. He's not saying overcommitment to the marriage, but he's saying commitment, overcommitment to too many things. And that's what Christ is warning about here. Take heed to yourself. That word surfeiting, some of us may not have a good idea. It means a headache, too many headaches, or a headache, one that is especially caused from drunkenness or gluttony or any kind of excess. By analogy, this word means a glut, an excess, or to overdo anything. And Christ is warning us, we have to, most of us have to work and make a living, but don't overdo it. Just been about a year ago, I decided to take myself off the overtime list. I'd worked 6 days for about 2 years, I think. Sometimes it was 6 days, or they could just schedule us a 16-hour, a double on one of those days. But anyway, we were on a 48-hour, and I decided, I don't need this. I don't need the money. I've got too many things to do. And so I decided I'm going to take myself off. And I really thought at the time, I thought I'll do it for the summer months and the fall. Fall is my favorite time of year, and I'll enjoy the good weather and all that with that extra day off. And then I'll go back on it. But you know, the longer I did it, the more I liked it, and the better I felt about it. And so, yeah, you've got to, there are some things you have to do. A man's supposed to support his family, but you can take anything to excess.
2: Right.
5: You can take fine food to an excess. You can take fine things and materialism, and most people are doing it. I hear so many people saying, I hear men I work with. And these are men who work that overtime. And that, many of them work even more than 56 hours and 64 hours a week. And they're making, some of them, $50,000, $60,000 a year. And you know, they'll tell you, but my wife has to work. She has to work. No, she doesn't. You need to learn. A man like that needs to learn how to be a steward over his money.
2: Right.
5: And his wife, did I hear that so much till it's sickening. People saying, well, we both have to work. No, you don't. You just need to quit surfeiting. And you won't both have to work. And I know what I'm talking about. That it does not take that kind of money to live. Now, if you're trying to keep up with the Joneses or keep up with society, it may take that. But we better take heed to ourselves, lest we be overcharged with surfeiting and drunkenness and cares of this life. This is a relation, it's a marriage killer, but it's a relationship killer. It will kill your relationship with the Lord. And as well as your relationship, if you're not careful, then naturally your relationship with your Christian brothers and sisters will die and your marriage will die. It'll kill everything. Over commitment, number one. Number two, money problems, they said, is a marriage killer. And of course, immediately what comes to mind, you can have money problems with God. Israel did. God said, "You have robbed me." They said, "Well, when did we ever rob you? How in the world could we ever rob God?" And he said, "You've robbed me in tithes and offerings." So money problems can absolutely destroy your relationship with the Lord, because He considers you to be a thief. And another thing is, I've talked about this before, but you'll find in Scripture when men gave a great offering, and they didn't give it for the reason of trying to buy a blessing or a ministry. They gave it because they, out of a cheerful, willing heart, they wanted to give it. But God, in turn, will not be outgiven. He won't be outdone. And so then He would give them something. Solomon. Everyone knows that God came to Solomon and said, "Ask what I shall give thee." But many of us aren't aware that was only after Solomon had made a great offering, one of the greatest offerings in the history ever in the history of the world, as far as monetary value. He gave a great offering. And then that night, after he did that, God appeared to him.
2: Right.
5: Said, "Now you ask what I shall give you."
2: Amen.
5: And Solomon just gave a bunch of sheep and things like that. But God was, when he asked wisely. He said, "I want a wise and understanding heart." God gave him eternal riches and eternal truths. And many of those Solomon wrote down and recorded for us to enjoy. We're still enjoying the benefits of that blessing of Solomon because of Proverbs and Ecclesiastes and Song of Solomon. Those are gifts, spiritual gifts God gave Solomon. They're still a blessing and have been a blessing to all mankind who've heard of them all down through these years. But it all started when Solomon freely gave. And even there in the New Testament, Barnabas gave an offer. He took, having land, it said, he took it and sold it, brought the money and laid it at the apostles' feet. And then after that, you know what? Barnabas was given a great ministry and got to work with some of the greatest men that have ever lived, Paul and Barnabas. But it started, I think that may be the first mention of him, is he sold land. And you know, that's probably was a sizable sum of money. Usually when you sell land, you know, you're talking about a sizable sum of money. And he brought it and gave it all, and God gave to him. Well, that's the way that it works. Money problem. Well, that's one aspect of it, but I think there's another spiritual application of this in our relationship, and that is, and of course he mentioned with this, Dr. Dobson said to married couples, he said, stay out of debt. As far as solve a whole lot of money problems before they ever get started, if you'll commit yourself to that principle. And every time I say that, or most every time I say that to people in private, it's, I immediately get a reaction of, you can't live like that. Or they say, well, you're single. Yeah, that's easy for you to say. You don't know anything about debt. You don't know what you're talking about. But the truth is, I do know about debt. And I was at one time more heavily in debt than the average person. I was probably $70,000-$80,000 in debt. And so I do know about debt, and I do know about living that kind of life. And I found if even there at work, if I introduced the subject that way and said, you know, I have failed in this area of finance in my past, and I have learned a lesson from experience that it's better not to do it that way, that people are much more receptive to that. And let me tell you, debt-free living is a much better way to live than living heavy. And I even had to sell. Of course, I was in debt for land and a debt for a house. And I ended up, eventually, it took time. And I think part of the reason, even when I committed myself, I'm going to get out of debt and stay out of debt, it took maybe 3-4 years, but I had land, and I said, I'm going to sell that and take that money and pay off all the debt that I can. And so it took a few years after I made that commitment to get out of debt, but I've now been debt-free for probably 4 or 5 years, and I have no regrets about it. And let me tell you something. You don't have to go in debt for anything. Everybody immediately protests, said, but I have to have a house. I have to have do this. I have to do that. You don't have to go in debt for anything. You have to have a little bit of patience. You may have to pray a little bit for God to supply your need. It's no accident. Again, Solomon's wisdom. He said, the borrower is servant to the lender. Moses wrote under the inspiration of God. He said, if you follow my law, he said, you will not have to borrow. You will lend to many nations. I'll make you the head and not the tail. And you shall lend to many nations, you shall not borrow. Now, that's true on a national level. The United States of America, we used to be the biggest lender nation in the world. We lent to many nations. You know what? Today we're the biggest debtor nation in the world because we've forsaken the principles and the standards of Scripture. And so you don't have to borrow. And matter of fact, some of the hardest working, poorest people in this, so some of us would say they're poor people. They're not poor on world standards. That is Amish people, Dunkards. Do you know that many of them are committed to the principle they do not borrow? And when one of their children marries, they all get together and buy them a farm with a house on it and furnish it with furniture. And that couple starts out debt-free. They actually do that. They're committed to that principle. It can be done. If they're doing it, how much more can we who make a whole lot more money than what those people do? The Scripture even says, house and riches are the inheritance of fathers, and a prudent wife is from the Lord. Now, what's he saying there? He's saying a house and riches is actually a father's supposed to supply those. And you know, in those days they did. The father, oftentimes they just start out building an extra room onto the house. When, you know, Jesus said, I go to prepare a place for you. Well, those Jews under that was the Jewish tradition. When a young man was going to betroth a wife, he would say, I'm going to go prepare a place for us. And he would go and build a room. Usually that's what they started out with. That's one reason there's so much debt, is young couples think they got to start out with a 3-bedroom ranch and a couple acres of land. But they used to start out living in a garage or in one room. Well, that's the scriptural way. But anyway, he said, house and riches are the inheritance of fathers. And what I'm telling you is, if fathers would commit to these principles, and they'd say, I'm going to live by these principles, they would have the money to supply house and riches to their children. Now, he also said, a prudent wife is from the Lord. What he's telling you is, a father, no matter how good he is, he can't give you a prudent wife. That comes from the Lord. But a father, if he's prudent and he's wise, he'll have the financial means. God will bless him, and he'll be able to supply a house and riches. Well, anyway, as I said, debt is compared to sin. Jesus said, forgive us our debts, we forgive our debtors. It's compared to sin, and vice versa. Sin is compared to debt. Even the man who owed the king a great amount of money, he was using that parable to talk about how that we owe God a great debt because of our sin. Well, it's a relationship killer if you do not take stock of yourself and confess your sins if you need to do so. If we confess our sins, He is faithful and just to forgive us of our sins. So the spiritual application of this money problems is we need to take heed to ourselves and take stock of ourselves and realize if we're slipping in any area, even if we're being tempted too much in an area. A lot of times we can do things to avoid temptation. And so we need to do those things. But if there is sin, or if there is guilt, or as Jesus said, if your brother, if you come to the altar and remember your brother has ought against you, go and first be reconciled to your brother. Any relationship, you need to keep a clean sheet, a clear conscience between you and God. Paul said, but I've strived to maintain a conscience void of offense between God and man. So that's important in any relationship, especially husband and wife, as close as they are. Maintain a clear conscience. Stay out of debt. He said, the Apostle Paul said, owe no man anything but to love one another. That's the only debt that you ought to owe. And when I've quoted that scripture to people, and they immediately say, but he wasn't talking about money. I said, well, let's go back and look at it. He said, render to all their dues. Tribute to whom tribute. That's talking about money. Right. Custom to whom custom. That can be money too. Fear to whom fear. Honor to whom honor. And then he said, owe no man anything but to love one another. So he's saying, owe no man anything. And that includes money or any other thing. But render to all their dues. Money problems, that's the number two relationship killer. Number three is selfishness. And I remember Dr. Dobson said there are givers and there are takers. And he said if two takers were to get married and get together, you've got all kinds of problems. And even if a giver and a taker get together, the giver is going to get worn out after a while. But if two givers can get together, then you have a good quality relationship. And certainly, God is a giver, for God so loved that He gave. And as long as we're a giver, we won't kill our relationship with God. But if we get selfish on God, and let me tell a little bit of my own experience. You know, there was a time when I said, well, I'll pay tithes, but I'm not going to pay on the gross. Because, of course, in our country, the more money you make, the bigger difference there is between, and some of you men know that, between your gross and your net. You work a couple overtime turns, and man, they can, your net can be about what, 60%, 55, 60% of what you gross because of such heavy taxation. But anyway, God dealt with me about that. And I finally decided, look, this is just selfishness. And, I'm going to give on the gross, and I ended up saying I'm going to give more than just 10%.
2: That's it.
5: You know, that 10% is just the letter of the law. But if we'll give in the spirit of the law, well, one benefit is you'll end up getting some money back at the end of the year because you can claim all that on your tax forms. And that's because of our godly heritage. Our forefathers, when they legislated that, they said, let's look here. I believe it was Ezra and Nehemiah. They said the Levites are going to be exempt from the tribute. And so they said, we're going to make churches tax exempt on that scriptural principle. And so we have that benefit as well. But selfishness is a relationship killer. This is one of the biggest ones in our day. The scripture says, in the last days men shall be lovers of their own selves. Covetous, boasters, proud, and all these others. I believe every one of those, the rest of those is a commentary on that first one. Lovers of their own self. If you're a lover of your own self, you'll be covetous. You'll be a boaster. You'll be proud. Disobedient to parents. And all of those other things comes from just selfishness. Now, there is, even in this area, there is a healthy self-love. And obviously that's not what he's talking about. Or there is a God-given, natural self-love. Because the scripture says, love thy neighbor as thyself. But you don't have to try to love yourself. You got plenty of that naturally. Matter of fact, you may oftentimes have to, the effort may be in not loving yourself too much. And that's where the trouble comes in. It's given that you love yourself. Every man loves his own flesh. No man ever yet hated his own flesh, James tells us, but nourisheth it and cherisheth it even as the Lord the church. But it's certainly an age. And you know, a lot of times we're fighting symptoms. Abortion is just a manifestation of lovers of their own selves.
2: Exactly right.
5: And covetous, even. They're so covetous, they don't want to spend the money to raise a child. So they say, I'll just abort it. Sometimes that's the case. But all the reasons, every reason I've ever heard for having abortion amounts, can be summed up in one word, selfishness. Pure selfishness. There, as I said, there are givers and there are takers. And also, I think in this area of selfishness, we should mention self-will that goes right along with selfishness. Scripture tells us the bishops are not to be self-willed. God doesn't want that kind of example put in front of His people. Jesus said, not everyone that saith unto me, Lord, Lord, shall enter the kingdom, but he that doeth the will of my Father which is in heaven. Another big problem in Christendom, I think one of the biggest ones, is that many people in our churches have never had their will broken before God to where they really could say honestly, not my will, thine be done. They're still under that tyranny of self-will. And they've never been with Christ to Gethsemane. Even Christ had to do that. And it was so difficult for him that his sweat became as great drops of blood falling to the ground. But he finally said, not my will, thine be done. Number four, marriage killer, relationship killer. In-laws, interference. And I've dealt with that in just the area of potential in-law interference. That is, I've before been in a dating relationship and we'd have some discussions, some problems, and we'd get everything worked out. Everything was fine. And then, even I've done it. One of us would go tell a member of our family. And then all at once it wasn't worked out anymore. They had to give their, you agreed to do what? You should never have done that, you know. And so you had all this outside interference of everybody giving their opinion about what was taking place. And let me tell you, the mother-in-law jokes are no joke. Because mother love is that kind of possessive kind of love. If you're not careful, this is a caution to godly women. Take it to heart. It is the thing of, I can never let my son or my daughter go.
2: That's right.
5: And I have to always be there interfering in their marriage relationship. In other words, what a married couple works out between them is not the other people's business to come in and interfere. Mother-in-law interference. Okay, now, Brother Crawford talked about this. You remember the story he told about how God dealt with him about buying the land and building the house. And then some people in the church got wind of it. And they talked to his wife and said, I don't think he should do that. He'll build that house. He won't be able to sell it. And so she got all stirred up and she kept on and on. So finally he decided, well, I'm not going to do it. God had told him to do it. People interfered with him. And he changed his mind. And he said after that, God would not speak to him regarding any kind of a business deal. He said God would deal with me if I was to go preach somewhere or other matters. But he said as far as a business deal, he would not speak to me. And from went on for a long time. And finally, he was seeking God about cutting the oat field, I believe it was. And couldn't get an answer and couldn't get an answer. And finally, God says, well, if I told you what to do, you'd let somebody talk you out of it.
2: Yeah.
5: Said he just broke down and cried and cried and repented and said, God, if you'll tell me what to do, I won't let anybody.

0: You know, God told this prophet, said, you go deliver this king this message. And you come back and you don't salute anybody. You don't talk to anybody. You don't eat it with anybody. You go and you return and you do this business for me and that's it. But you remember there was a prophet, an old prophet that came out and talked to that prophet and talked to him. And matter of fact, you know, the interesting part of that story was in verse 7 of chapter 1 Kings chapter 13, the king said unto the man of God, come home with me and refresh thyself, and I will give thee a reward. And the man of God said unto the king, if thou wilt give me half thy house, I will not go in with thee, neither will I eat bread nor drink water in this place. For so it was charged me by the word of the Lord, saying, eat no bread nor drink water, nor turn again by the way which thou camest. So he went another way and returned not by the way that he came to Bethel. So this man would not even disobey that word for the king. The king tried to get him, invited him, and show him all this hospitality. And of course, he had healed the king, and if you read there the first part of that chapter, the king had stretched out his hand toward him, and the man had dried up. The king's hand had been against him and had dried up, and then the king said, "We'll pray." The king humbled himself and said, "We'll pray for him." So he prayed for him, and God had healed and restored his hand. So the king was wanting to show the gratitude, and he said, you know, come home, refresh yourself and eat. And he said, nope, God's told me not to do that. And he wouldn't even do it for the king. But then this old prophet met him and said, well, God has got a message. He spoke to me too. And, you know, and our attitude has to be, I've faced that situation where people have told me, well, God has spoke to me this about me.
1: Yeah.
0: And you know what I said? Well, he'll have to speak to me though.
1: That's right.
0: You know, if he deals with me that way, then I'll go, you know,
1: yes.
0: you pray that he'll speak to me and then we'll see. But I can't go on what someone else says, thus saith the Lord for you. Now, oftentimes I've had confirmation of something I felt God was dealing with me about. And then a man of God would confirm it. And I believe that God works in that way, absolutely. But this was a case where God said, don't do it. And then this prophet of God says, well, God told me you should do it. And he did it. And a lion met him and slew him and killed him. And even though that old prophet said, after that he said, well, his word that he spoke to the king, it's true. He was a true prophet. But he let someone interfere. That outside interference.
1: Yes.
0: When we get a word from the Lord, we better be strong and hold on to it. Then number 5, marriage killer. Expectations are unrealistic. I remember many years ago, several people had quit coming to the church that I attended then, and so we were taking stock of the books, and we were going to deal with members, either, you know, are you going to come back to church, or what's your spiritual condition, and we were going to clean up the books. And so we went to visit her, we were wanting to restore her, and that's scriptural. And the story she told us was, she said, when I got saved, I thought, she said she had had a bad marriage and a lot of problems. She said, I thought God was going to fix this and this and this and all these things. And then she said, when that all didn't happen, and maybe if she'd had patience, it would have happened. But you don't get saved under demands before God, you know. You just don't come to God and say, now, God, here I've got a list of demands. If you'll sign at the bottom, I'll serve you. No. It's just as I am without one plea, but that thy blood was shed for me.
1: Right.
0: And first of all, people a lot of times have these unrealistic expectations because they lack understanding. When you're dealing with the human will, or even when God is dealing with the human will,

0: I'm not going to say he never violates it, but oftentimes he will not violate it. Even the Scripture tells us, Apostle Paul said, "How knowest thou?" You know, there's people who have attitude, well, they take that one verse that says, "Thou shalt be saved and thy house," and they say, "Well, I can marry an unbeliever and then they're part of my house and then I can claim that Scripture." But the Apostle Paul said otherwise. He said, "How knowest thou, O vain man, whether thou can save thy wife, or O vain woman, whether you can save your husband?" He said, you don't know that because you're dealing with a human will. And God has made us free moral agents. And so some things you might say God can't do. I know He can do in as far as His power, but His holiness, He's put a limitation on Himself, and He's not going. He can put the pressure on people to get saved, and He does. That's what conviction is. He'll put the pressure on them, but they still have a choice to be made themselves. And I remember one young friend of mine years ago was telling me about a girl who was interested in him, and he wasn't interested. And he came to me. Someone had told him, said, "She has claimed you." He came and told me, said, "She's claiming," and we both laughed about that. I said to him, "Well, you're a goner then." And he laughed even harder. Because that doctrine doesn't understand, first of all, the sovereignty of God, or even the sovereignty that man has, or the will that man has. A man has a choice to make, and God will have those to serve him who freely choose to do so. And it doesn't matter how much claiming that we do along those lines. So expectations are unrealistic. Well, what's realistic expectations? The psalmist David said, "My soul, wait thou only upon God, for my expectation is from Him." In other words, Lord, I'm looking to You. Sometimes people have asked me, well, what were you expecting? And I've said, well, I didn't have any expectation as regarding human choice of what somebody was going to choose to do. What were you expecting them to do? And so sometimes it's our business to say, I don't have any expectation, but I am praying about this, and I am leaving it in the hands of God. And some people, even when someone was dying, they prayed and they fasted and they saw the person suffer for weeks and months and on and on. And finally they said, "Lord, my expectation is from You. I'm giving this person to You. If You want to take them on to heaven, that's Your business. And if You want to heal them." And you know, sometimes that was the very point that God wanted them to get to. And at that point then, God healed them, or sometimes He then took them on. But they reached the point where they couldn't stand the stress and the suffering and the toil of the situation. And then another thing, what are realistic expectations? David said, "Hope thou in God. Why art thou cast down, O my soul? Why art thou disquieted within me?" And he gave the solution to all this depression and mental turmoil. And all these, most of which are why we have so many psychologists, so many counselors in the land today. They've never learned, "Hope thou in God. I shall yet praise Him who is the health of my countenance and my God." So that's a marriage killer. If expectations of marriage are unrealistic, you think this other person is going to make me, I'm miserable, but this other person is going to make me happy for the rest of my life. And so that's unrealistic. And it's unrealistic for us to come to God and to think everything in life is going to go smoothly thereafter. Not in this world. That's in the world to come when everything is going to go smoothly. We're still going to have, through much tribulation, enter the kingdom of God. And then he talked about number six, space invaders, he called them, or they violate the breathing room of the other person. They're overly jealous, overly possessive, control freaks. They have a phrase now. There's some people who are control freaks. They just want to control every little area. And of course, I've just applied that to our relationship with God. There are people who want to control God, tell Him how to run His business, and they don't understand the sovereignty of God. A simple solution is, let God be God. and let Christ be Lord of all. And when you pray, say, Thy kingdom come, Thy will be done, hallowed be Thy name, first of all. And then when you talk about yourself, just say, Give me my daily bread. Just give me the necessities of life. As Solomon said, Don't make me rich or don't make me poor. Feed me with food convenient for me. And most of us, we're better off in that working middle class. And because there are dangers in either of those extremes, lest I be rich and forget the Lord, say, who needs the Lord, deny the Lord, or lest I be poor and get bitter with poverty and curse the Lord. He said, just make me a good, average, working, middle-class person. That's what I am. That's what Christ was. That's what the disciples He called were, working, laboring people, for the most part. Scripture says, not many rich or mighty or noble are called, just a few of them. Then, number seven, alcohol and substance abuse will kill a marriage and kill your relationship with God.
1: Right.
0: Scripture says, be not drunk with wine wherein is excess, but be filled with the Spirit. And I thought about this. Why do people drink? They want to feel good. Same reason they take drugs. Either they just want to feel better, or sometimes they have a great sorrow, such as I've seen men who were going through a divorce, and they just begin to drink so heavily to try to drown their sorrows in a bottle. But there is a better solution than that. You can get rid of those sorrow and depression, and if you really get full of the Spirit. Be not drunk with wine wherein is excess, but be filled with the Spirit. There is a biblical solution, and it's a better solution. You want to feel good? Be filled with the Spirit. The fruit of the Spirit is joy. And you want to get over your sorrow and regrets of the past? Be filled with the Spirit. And even speaking to yourself in psalms and hymns and spiritual songs. And then there's pornography, gambling, other addictions that are relationship killers.
1: Right.
0: Jesus said, the lust of other things enters in and chokes the word, and they become unfruitful. Let me just mention these. Infidelity is a relationship killer. Business failure or business success, either one of them, if you don't keep them in perspective, can kill a relationship and kill your relationship with God. And then the last one was marrying too young, and I believe that's just missing God's time. And impatience is a relationship killer. We, through faith and patience, inherit the promises. And but thank God we can avoid all of these things. Love the Lord with all our heart, soul, mind, and strength, and love our neighbor as ourselves. And we don't have to be victim of any of these relationship killers. They're out there, and they've killed many a strong and mighty man.
1: Amen. Thank you, Brother Richard. Amen. Thank you in advance for your offering for Brother Corn. God bless you. Shake a hand or two. Give a good offering to home missions. Amen. Down Phelps, Kentucky. Amen. And move right on up, right front and center. Worship the Lord with us a little while before we turn the service to Brother Don Rich.
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3: Kevin Lloyd, in the book of Isaiah. Up next, another great message from Kevin Lloyd.
4: Isaiah is an intriguing book itself, 66 chapters in the book, and that mirrors the 66 books in the Bible. And about in the 40th chapter, there's kind of a shift in the tone of the book of Isaiah. And basically, that's where the Old Testament breaks with the New Testament. You got 39 books in the Old Testament. The 40th book is the book of Matthew. There's probably no other prophet that is quoted as much as the prophet Isaiah in the New Testament. Jesus quoted him, and he said, as Isaiah said, or Isaiah said, the Apostle Paul quoted this statesman, prophet of God, a man of God that who was moved by the Holy Ghost to tell us things. One of the interesting things about Isaiah, Brother Finley cited it the other night. He asked me the question spontaneously there on the prophecy of Cyrus, and just off the top of my head, I said centuries. I looked that up again today, and it was right at 200 years. Isaiah prophesied that there was a prophet or a king by the name of Cyrus that was going to come to the throne and was going to send the children of Israel back to their land. And God fulfilled that to the T. Well, something else that intrigued me along those lines was that wasn't the only king that was named before his birth, but Josiah was spoken of by an unnamed prophet in the book of 1 Kings there, that he would be born, and he was the one that would destroy the idolatrous altar that Jeroboam had built and would bring judgment upon that system that he had started there. You notice when you read through the books of Kings and Chronicles, there's two men that every king is basically compared to. It either says he did that which was right in the eyes of the Lord, like his father David, or it says he did not that which was right in the eyes of the Lord like his father David, but he followed after the sins of Jeroboam, the son of Nebat, who taught Israel to sin. Both those kings are held up as kind of a measuring stick for all the other kings that followed them in the Bible. Well, Jeroboam, he was that man that led the 10 tribes of the northern division after Israel divided. He led them into idolatry. But the prophet said there's going to come a king by the name of Josiah that's going to bring all of this system to an end. That was 300 years before he was born. Boy, prophecy is an intriguing subject, isn't it, friend? Well, I want to look at some scriptures here today in Isaiah chapter number 4. Why don't we lift our hands and ask God to help us here today? Father, thank you so much for your mercy. Thank you so much, God, for your grace. And thank you for everyone that has been here, for your spirit that we have felt. And I'm asking you, God, this morning for an unction from the Holy One. Anoint me to speak your truths. Anoint ears to hear and minister to us. Meet us in an altar and do something for the glory of God. And we'll praise you and thank you for it. In Jesus' name we pray. And everybody said amen. Amen. Isaiah chapter 4. I'll just read the chapter. It's just 6 verses here. We'll begin reading in verse number 1. And in that day, 7 women shall take hold of one man, saying, we will eat our own bread and wear our own apparel. Only let us be called by thy name to take away our reproach. In that day shall the branch of the Lord be beautiful and glorious. Now, do you notice something here? I was reading through this several weeks ago, and as I got to this 4th chapter here, notice I want you to see this shift here in verse number 1 and verse number 2, and that's kind of what I'm going to focus on here this morning here, or this afternoon, I guess it is now. He says, in that day, 7 women shall take hold of one man, saying, we will eat our own bread and wear our own apparel, only let us be called by thy name to take away our reproach. He's talking about a time of desolation here. A time in which, you know, these women, they're gonna leave their natural bashfulness. They're gonna leave their natural modesty and even their natural jealousy, where they would want to be the only woman for a man. And here things have gotten so bad, the desolation upon the people here of Israel has gotten so bad that the number of men is so few that 7 of them will say, let us take a hold of you and you give us your name. We'll buy our own food. We'll buy our own raiment, but we want at least in appearance sense to have our reproach taken away. You talk about a time of desolation, friend. Well, that kind of goes along with a theme that has been recurring here, especially in these first six chapters of Isaiah, and that is the theme of desolation. But it's not the only theme. The other theme that comes forth out of this book in these first six chapters and all through the book, both of these themes are seen. And that picks up here in verse number 2. And I thought it was interesting because he says, in that day, and he starts talking about a time of desolation. But look at verse number 2. He says, in that day shall the branch of the Lord be beautiful and glorious. Now wait a minute. This doesn't sound like a time of desolation. This sounds like something else here. And the fruit of the earth shall be excellent and comely for them that are escaped of Israel. Listen. And it shall come to pass that he that is left in Zion and that he that remaineth in Jerusalem shall be called holy. Even every one that is written among the living in Jerusalem. When the Lord shall have washed away the filth of the daughters of Zion and shall have purged the blood out of Jerusalem from the midst thereof by the spirit of judgment and by the spirit of burning, and the Lord will create upon every dwelling place of Mount Zion and her assemblies a cloud and smoke by day and the shining of a flaming fire by night. For upon all the glory shall be a defense, and there shall be a tabernacle for a shadow in the daytime from the heat and for a place of refuge and for a covert from the storm and from the rain. Well, I tell you one thing that I read in these next five verses here of this chapter is definitely not a desolation. But it sounds like a restoration. And so I want to talk to you here tonight or this afternoon about the desolation and the restoration of the nation of Israel. There's no nation like Israel, friend. So many times in the Bible, God has used the nation of Israel as a platform to display some of His characteristics. And He shows us His ways, and not only His ways, but He shows us some of the characteristics about Himself. It is upon this nation of Israel that we see the long-suffering of God displayed in such a wonderful way. We see the doctrine of election displayed upon this nation of Israel. God chose a man by the name of Abraham out of the midst of the idolatrous Ur of the Chaldees, and Abraham followed him and made a covenant with God, and God covenanted with Abraham, and Abraham had some issues and areas where God was working on his life, but he caught a glimpse of something better than what was there, and this people become basically a testimony in an idolatrous world. In a world of polytheism, Israel becomes that one stage upon which God displays the truth of monotheism. There's one God. There's one Creator. Did you know this blessed nation is the one that gives us the Bible? Paul, when he's speaking in the book of Romans there about the doctrine of salvation, before he closes that book down, he lets us know that God has not forgotten about this special nation of Israel. Somebody say amen. And he tells us that yes, right now their eyes are blinded. Yes, the natural branches have been cut off, but the root remains. And we're grafted in that root. And the reason we're partaking of the blessing is because of that blessed root that God has planted. And mind you, those oracles of God, that Word of God that we draw our strength from and our encouragement from, was given to us through this nation of Israel. They're a precious people, and God is going to restore them someday. I'm getting a little ahead of myself here this afternoon, but you pray for me. Oh, what wonderful truth we see displayed through the Bible here on this nation of Israel. Now, the first thing I want to talk about here this afternoon here is the desolation of this nation. Oh my, this scene here is painted in poetic language. And I've already referred to it a little bit here, how these women are basically leaving their natural bashfulness, modesty, and jealousy to latch of one man, because the population of Israel has been so raised through war and captivity that the population of men has become so sparse that these women they don't want to suffer the reproach. It's enough of a reproach that they are now the daughters of a nation that has been conquered. But even on top of that, they're probably going to be unmarried, probably going to be childless. That strikes home deep in the heart of every Jewish girl who's raised with this idea that there's a promised Redeemer coming, and maybe it'll be through her that promise will come. And now she's facing this possibility of being barren, this possibility of being unmarried, this reproach. And so she's willing to latch a hold of one man and share him with six other girls here. This is a desolate time. Can I hear an amen? Some commentators say this is a reference to the Babylonian captivity. Others say that it is a reference to the destruction of Jerusalem by Titus. Well, I really, when I read it, it sounds more like the latter than it does the former. But my point is simply this, not necessarily figure out where it fits, because there's probably so many different places in the history of the nation of Israel where we could find some of these things fitting into their history here. There's probably no nation that has suffered as much. Amen. They've been privy to such high aspirations. And yet, being privy to such high aspirations, yet they've been trodden down to such desolations, such wonderful revelations, such wonderful goals, such wonderful promises have been given to this nation, but yet they become the offscouring of the earth. The very term Jew, as the prophet said, has become a byword among the nations. When we talk about beating somebody out of their money or trying to get them to lower their price, you always say, I'm going to Jew him down a little bit. That term is the fulfillment of prophecy there. He said, I'm going to make you a byword among the nations. There are people that has been desolate. And the Holocaust is not something that just Nazi Germany has put these people through. But you can read the history of this nation, and they've suffered at the hands of Great Britain. They've suffered at the hands of Europe. Amen. Are you going to help me preach a little while? They've suffered down through the days. Amen. And even right now, as I preach to you, even though there's a group of Jews over in Israel right now, as far as God is concerned, the city of Jerusalem is still trodden down by the Gentiles. They don't have their own temple there. Well, I know they've got a democratic government. But may I remind you that the shining thing about the nation of Israel is not that they gave us democracy. The shining thing about the nation of Israel is that they displayed theocracy. They showed us how a nation is to be ruled by God. They didn't show us how a nation is to be ruled by the people, for the people, and of the people. They showed us how a nation is to be ruled by God, for God, and of God. But they're trodden down now, friend. No temple. Their government is not the government that God ordained for them. Oh, I'm trying to preach to you here for just a little bit. Ezekiel gives us a vivid picture of their desolation in his vision. It is in a valley. And in this valley there are dry bones. I mean, every one of those terms are desolate terms. When we think in spiritual, a terminology, we don't want to go through a valley. We talk about having dry services. Oh, come on, help me preach a little while here. A vision of a valley of dry bones. Amen. The symbolism is rich here in the vision. He sees Israel as a nation is dead. Oh, God, help me here. I know God has preserved the nation. And I know that the covenant with Abraham can't be broken as long as the sun is shining. Are you going to help me preach a little while? But God's the one that gives this symbolic vision here. Just like when you were a sinner, you were breathing in the flesh, but you were dead in trespasses and sins. This nation in this vision is dead. It is corrupted. Oh yeah. It is decayed. It is disorganized. And it is scattered. A vision of a valley of dry bones. Oh, God. But I'm going to tell you, that's not everything I'm preaching about here this afternoon. What I really want to preach about here is not just the desolation of this nation, but I want to talk to you a little bit about the restoration of this nation. Disorganized, decayed, dead and scattered, the nation lays there as far as the purposes of God are concerned at that moment. But God says, even though they're disorganized, even though they're decayed, even though they're scattered and dead, I have not forgotten my promises. And one thing I'm going to display is my omnipotent power to reach down among a nation that is so decayed, that is so scattered, that is so dead as far as my purposes are concerned. And I'm going to raise them back up again, bone connecting to bone, sinew upon sinew, amen, and breathe into that corpse of a nation that's laying there. And I'm going to raise them up in army for God before it's all over. Over with. Woo! I want to tell you something, brothers and sisters. God is a God of restoration. Somebody say amen. See, in order for God to keep the promises, that there's some promises that God has made to the nation of Israel that has not yet been fulfilled. And in order for God to keep those promises, this nation must come back together in a physical sense and in a spiritual sense. Oh, hallelujah. And God is going to bring them back together again. You want to help me preach a little while here? Huh? Oh, yes. Oh, now there's a difference, friend. There's a difference between a recovery and a restoration. You remember there when David was coming back? He had been fighting for the Philistines and he was coming back to Ziklag, and as he came over that last hill there and looked down, the smoke was rising from this city where his family was and the family of his men, his little band of soldiers that were developing around him, and they got down there. The Amalekites had plundered the city. They had taken the families and all of the possessions as spoil. Those mighty men, the Bible said, sat down and wept until they had no more power to weep. And here's David. Division began to, grow among this band of loyal men, and mutiny was on the rise. They even started talking about, I think we ought to stone David. Look at the mess he's led us into. And in the midst of such a troublesome hour, David, oh, how many times have we been there and our hearts have been encouraged by this great heart David, as all of a sudden when he's on the bottom, something just seems to click down in his soul, and he calls for Abiathar the priest and says, bring hither the ephod. Bring those prayer garments of the priest, and you come over here, Mr. Priest. I'm going to inquire of the Lord right now. Shall I go? Shall I pursue? Shall I go after them? And God speaks and says, go, pursue, for thou shalt surely overtake them and recover all. And we know the story. David marches out into the battle. I can see him now girding his sword on. There's a determination in his eyes. His men are speaking of stoning him, but he's talking about going into battle. I went out by myself against Goliath, and so why don't you come with me, fellas? God's told me that he's going to give us the victory, and we're going to recover it all. And exactly that's what happens. He goes out, and the Bible tells us several times at the end of that story, David recovered all. David recovered all. David recovered all. Not one thing that was taken. He recovered it all. Well, that's a recovery. I went several years ago, Brother Finley and I and Brother Leon Salee went fishing out in Grandmother Salee's pond on her property there. Wasn't a big pond, but she had some good fish in there, some crappie and some bass. And so we got in a little John boat that she had there on the bank. And I don't remember who launched the boat out, if it's Brother Finley or Brother Leon Salee, but I was, in my early 20s, and I was eager beaver, I wanted to catch the first fish that day. So I already had my lure tied on. I already had my hand on my... I made sure on purpose that I wasn't one to launch out the boat because I wanted to make the first cast. And so I was out there and they launched the boat out and my eyes had already caught a little point on the opposite side of that little pond there. It wasn't a big pond. And I caught the first fish. He said, I'm cheating. But at any rate, I caught him and they pushed me out there and the boat hadn't quite got settled down, Brother Suits. And I cast out there and my little spinner bait hit right where I wanted to for once. And I got to reeling it in there, Brother McCoy. Boom. There he was, a bass. First cast, I caught him. Reeled him in. Well, I handed it back to Brother Leon. He stuck it on the stringer and put the stringer over in the water. And I think I cast and got another one in that same spot. I've done that before. But at any rate, that's about all I caught. One or two fish. And we tied up to a little tree over there. And Brother Finley and Brother Leon started catching crappie. Amen. I like to eat crappie. I'd rather catch bass. But I like to eat crappie. And they started catching all kinds of fish. I wasn't catching too many crappie, and there we was. I'd caught my bass, and they was catching all these crappie. And after a little bit, somebody handed the fish back to Brother Leon. He was the one that was running the stringer, and he put the fish on. So we had a pretty good mess by this time. My one or two bass down at the bottom, they were the biggest. And then their stringer, their mess of crappie, and Brother Leon puts that crappie on there, and it's one of those chain stringers with the little hooks on it. He clips it together and throws it over the side of the boat and forgets to secure the stringer to the boat and down to the bottom of the pond. The whole mess of fish goes. Talking about recovery. Well, I mean, I hated to lose all him. And I got this idea. I said, take me to the barn up there. And so Brother Leon rode the boat in, and I got to milling around in Grandmother Celie's stuff in her barn there, and I found some kind of, a tool in there. It had a wood handle and had like a hook on it. It's a strange looking type of hole with two little prongs there. I got that and took me two nails and nailed that into the wooden paddle, and I said, take me out here in the middle of this pond. And they did, and I said, stop this boat right here. And I took my little homemade contraption there, Brother Blue, and fished down to where I thought that was and drug around on that. And sure enough, here I come up with a whole string of fish. I said, I caught more fish than all of you today, guys. That's recovery. Gaining something you've lost. We'd all like to gain some things we've lost. Can I hear an amen? But I'm not talking about recovery today. I'm talking about restoration. Oh, God. Joel said, that which the cankerworm hath left has a locust eaten. And that which the locust hath left has the palmerworm eaten. And that which he left has the caterpillar eaten. And there ain't nothing left. There's nothing left to go fishing for. I'm not talking about a recovery. I'm talking about a restoration. I'm talking about when the shelves are bare. But God's going to restock the shelves. God's going to restore. He's going to put it back. He's going to make them the head and not the tail. I'm telling you this morning, children of God, God knows how to restore. Somebody say hallelujah. There are some promises of God that He's made to the nation of Israel that have not yet come to pass. Huh? He will give a full portion of the land. From the Mediterranean Sea all the way to the Euphrates River. Oh, glory to God. Even in the reign under Solomon, they never saw that amount of territory under their rule. But God says, there's a greater than Solomon, and I'm going to fulfill all the promises that I've made. They're literal promises, and I will give them a literal fulfillment. Somebody say hallelujah. He will bring their king, their Messiah, the one they've waited for. He will rule over them. I know they rejected Him. I know they crucified Him. But one day they're going to look on the nail-pierced hands and they're going to turn to Him. Where'd you get those? I got them in the house of my friends. Amen. But now they're going to receive Him as their Lord and their Christ. He will give them a prominent place among the nations. Well, I know Israel has a prominent place in the hearts of us here in America that are Christians. That's because of our love for God and what the Bible teaches us to pray for the peace of Jerusalem. And we realize the special nation that they are, but as far as the nations are concerned, the nations hate Israel. And one of the reasons the nations hate America is because we've loved Israel. Somebody say amen. Oh, God help me here. He will restore a magnificent temple in their midst. Oh, the prophet said the glory of the latter house is going to be greater than the glory of the former house. Well, if you compare Zerubbabel's or even Herod's temple to Solomon's temple, it did not surpass it. But I'm here to tell you one of these days, friend, there's going to be a latter house and the glory of it is going to surpass it. And one of the most glorious things about it is He's going to be there. The King's going to be there. The High Priest is going to be there. Jesus will inhabit that temple. Well, somebody say amen. He will write His law on their heart. Not just in tables of stone. He will pour His Spirit out upon them. The reason we experience Pentecost, friend, is because we've been grafted in to that root. See, they as a nation rejected it. Now, you can get saved and get the Holy Ghost just like we got it. See, He's broken down the middle wall of partition. The one which He built, by the way, that distinguished Jew and Gentile. He broke down that middle wall of partition and He's made both one in a church. And in some sense, there is a spiritual apprehension of some of these promises. But brothers and sisters, I'm going to tell you something. We're not to put away the literal fulfillment of these promises, because it's not going to get worse in this next dispensation. It's going to get better. Can I get a witness? Paul said if the casting off of them was salvation of the world, or for our goodness, what's it going to be like when God brings them back? Oh, I wish I could preach to you like I need to preach this topic here today. Huh? Oh, lift your hands and thank God. Oh, God. Oh, God, He's going to give them a place. He's going to give them prominence. He's going to give them purity. He's going to give them spiritual power. And He's going to give them His presence. Oh, hallelujah. The whole climate of this earth, politically, amen, and physically, is going to be changed when God brings a restoration of this blessed people. The military forces and the weapons of the armies of this world will be destroyed at the Battle of Armageddon. Hallelujah. And they'll beat their swords into plowshares and their spears into pruning hooks. Amen. He's going to rule the nations with a rod of iron. And the peace of God is going to fill this earth, friend. The thorns that have cursed this earth are going to be removed. Hallelujah. And the reaper's going to overtake the sower in the time of harvest. The wild and carnivorous element in the animal kingdom will be removed. And the lion shall lay down with the lamb. The limitation of man's lifespan is going to be like it is in the days before the flood. And if a man dies at 100 years, it'll be like a child has died. The devil will be bound. There'll be no corruption in the government of this world. But holiness will be the rule. Hallelujah. It won't just be enforced on the platform at the local holiness church. It'll be enforced in the world. It's going to be so good that the Dead Sea won't even be dead anymore. God's going to make it flow and teem with life. That little cavern, amen. The only thing left from God's wrath when He destroyed Sodom and Gomorrah, the most dead place on this earth, God's going to bring it alive again. Why? Because it's restoration. Oh, somebody say glory to God. Well, what's that got to do with us? Huh? Well, these principles, although they're promises that are literally given to the nation of Israel,
5: We've got to remember something here, that God is a God of principle. Oh, hallelujah. Oh, hallelujah. Just as much as I can look back into the Old Testament, and my faith can be built on what God has done, I can look forward into this time that's going to come, and my faith can rise, built on what God's going to do. Oh, somebody say amen. Oh, hallelujah. Yeah. God displayed His holiness on this nation. He displayed His love. He displayed His justice. And He displayed His faithfulness and His power. Oh, God. You've turned away from me. But what's He say? I'm married to the backslider. There's no chapter in the Bible that uses the term backslide more than the third chapter of Jeremiah. And God says there in that chapter of Israel that she's committed fornication under every green hill, under every green tree, and on every green hill in Israel. And He said, yet after you've done all these things, return unto me! Talk about grace. Talk about mercy. Talk about faithfulness. Oh, God. Oh, God. Let me just talk to you for a few more minutes. I'm not going to preach much longer. But let me just talk to you for a few more minutes here. Listen, if God can restore the nation of Israel, who is the enemy of the gospel, don't you think He can bring at least some semblance of restoration to this nation of the United States? Oh, God, help me. I got so thrilled the other day when I read the 19th chapter of the book of Isaiah. Listen to this here. At the end of that chapter, in that day, verse 23, shall there be a highway out of Egypt to Assyria? You go try to build it now. You got to build it through Israel, friend. Huh? And they shall return even to the Lord. Who? And He shall be entreated of them and shall heal them. In that day shall there be an highway out of Egypt to Assyria, and the Assyrians going to come. And come into Egypt, and Egypt into Assyria, and the Egyptians shall serve with the Assyrians. Who they going to serve? They're going to serve the same God Israel's serving. Oh, somebody help me preach a little while here. Huh? Yeah, in that day shall Israel be third with Egypt and with Assyria, even a blessing in the midst of the land, whom the Lord of hosts shall bless, saying, blessed be Egypt, my people. Oh, my word. And Assyria, the work of my hands. And Israel, mine inheritance. Do you know those three nations suffered a severe humiliation by God? It was the nation of Egypt that God poured those plagues. Humiliation by God. It was the nation of Egypt that God poured those plagues out on. It was the nation of Assyria that God destroyed 185,000 of their army in one night, more than the atomic bomb destroyed. It was the nation of Israel that God has humbled, but one of these days He's going to exalt them. Can I hear an amen? Can I tell you, I believe God can do some things for our nation if we'll pray. Oh, come on, friend. We are the salt of the earth. But when we lose our savor, our preserving power, we're worth nothing to be cast out and trodden underfoot of men. Huh? The restoration of the nation of Israel is the restoration of a nation. It is the restoration of a family. I can see you, Prophet Ezekiel. He's got two sticks in his hand. One says Judah, and the other one says Ephraim. See, centuries ago, God broke it. And that family was scattered, that blessed family that God chose. But Ezekiel takes two sticks. He writes Judah on one. He writes Ephraim. That counts for the 10 tribes. He writes Ephraim on the other. He sticks those two sticks in his hand. Ephraim. That counts for the 10 tribes. He writes Ephraim on the other. He sticks those two sticks in his hand. Oh, glory to God. Oh, God. Oh, God. Oh, God. God's going to make it one again. God's going to restore this family. Oh, can I tell you something tonight? Children of God, God can bring some restoration in our families. My heart was moved when Brother Finley told us yesterday about how God was dealing with his daddy. He was wanting to come home. Can I tell you, friend, that's the kind of God we're serving. He's a God of restoration. If he can bring Israel, amen, if he can bring Samaria and Judah back together, if he can reconcile

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Oh God. It is the restoration. This restoration of the nation of Israel is the restoration of a relationship. Oh God. You know what some folks need today? They need their relationship with God restored. Stand with me all across this building here. Oh, glory. Oh, glory. Sister Burdine, you and Brother Burdine, come help me here on the piano. Oh, hallelujah. Oh, glory to God. Well, He's a restorer, isn't He, friend? Oh, hallelujah. Hallelujah. Brother Finley, want to sing this song? I think it's pretty good. I like it. It says, "Mine eyes have seen the glory of the coming of the Lord. He has trampled out the vintage where the grapes of wrath are stored. He has loosed the fearful lightning of His terror."

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2: So just for the sake of the reading, I could read several verses and amen. Just pray that the Lord will help us. Amen. Brother JJ, did you happen to put a CD in there? Record. Okay. Praise the Lord. Psalms 107, and let's read verses, read verse number 4 and 5. Then we'll read 10 and 11, and we'll read 14 through 16, and then we'll read around verses 26 and 27. Hallelujah. Maybe add a verse in there toward the end of them. But we will. So 4, 5, and 6. All right. They wandered in the wilderness. Psalms 107, verse 4. They wandered in the wilderness in a solitary way. They found no city to dwell in, hungry and thirsty. Their soul fainted in them. Then, okay, those things had happened. Then they cried unto the Lord in their trouble, and he delivered them out of their distresses. Verse 10, such as sit in darkness and in the shadow of death, being bound in affliction and iron, because they rebelled against the words of God and contemned the counsel of the Most High. Verse 13, then they cried unto the Lord in their trouble, and he saved them out of their distresses. Amen. 14, he brought them out of darkness and the shadow of death, and break their bands in sunder. Oh, that men would praise the Lord for his goodness and for his wonderful works to the children of men. For he hath broken the gates of brass and cut the bars of iron asunder. Verse 19, then they cry unto the Lord in their trouble, and he saveth them out of their distresses. Amen. Verse number 25, for he commandeth and raiseth the stormy wind, which lifteth up the waves thereof. They mount up to the heaven, they go down again to the depths. Their soul is melted because of trouble. They reel to and fro and stagger like a drunken man and are at their wit's end. Then they cry unto the Lord in their trouble, and he bringeth them out of their distresses. He maketh the storm a calm, so that the waves thereof are still. Then are they glad because they be quiet. So he bringeth them unto their desired haven. Oh, that men would praise the Lord for his goodness and for his wonderful works to the children of men. Could you stretch your hands this way? Ask the Lord to help us here. Father, we come to you. I pray, Lord, that the anointing of the Holy Ghost would rest upon us. I pray, God, not only upon me as the messenger, but it would rest upon the hearer here today. I pray, oh God, that you would touch each and every heart, each and every life. Give us a breath, Lord. Give us the breath of life. Let us feel the inspiration. We'll give you praise and glory for it. in Jesus' name. And the church said, amen and amen. Praise God. I want to preach about, if the Lord would help me, I'd like to preach about this psalm is for you. Amen. This psalm is for you. Praise God. We love this psalm, Psalms 107. It is a great psalm. When you read through it, you see people in all different types of circumstances. But I love that one word, then they cried unto the Lord. Then, amen, no matter what was going on, it brought them to a place that they felt that they needed to cry out to the Lord. Now, I don't know why it is with human nature, but a lot of times we wait until we're at the very end. We're at the very extremity. We'll try everything within our physical powers, our mental powers, all the faculties that we have in the human body. And many times we don't turn to the Lord until we are at the very end, and then we decide that we are going to turn, amen, to the Lord. And usually, just like this, then they turn unto the Lord, and the Lord delivered them out of all their distresses. And I don't know where you are today. You may be like this verse in chapter 5. They wandered in the wilderness in a solitary way. Today you may feel a little bit wanton or wandering. You know, without the slightest idea, you may feel like that you have been lost in a spiritual desert. You don't have the slightest idea really which way is right. You don't understand and don't really know which way to turn, what step to take. Amen. Everything that you seem to do right now in life, it seems to be wrong. Everything seems to go awry. Doesn't seem you can get anything right. If that's your condition this morning, this psalm is for you. Or maybe you're like this one here in verse number 10 and 11. They sit in the darkness and in the shadow of death, being bound in affliction and iron. Maybe you feel this morning that you've been locked up in a spiritual dungeon. You feel that your circumstances have hemmed you in. You feel like what you're up against has backed you up against the wall. You feel just

You feel this morning maybe that you are there. You feel that your soul's sickness is unto death. You feel all knotted up inside. Your nerves are frayed. Your mind is tormented. Your situation seems hopeless. Matter of fact, it seems that you're losing your appetite to eat. Life has lost its charm. There's no exhilaration in life anymore. There's no enthusiasm in life. You're like those at the wedding of Cana. When Mary told Jesus, they have no wine. They've run out. Amen. There's no more excitement. They are not exhilarated anymore. There is not any more joy. Maybe that's how you feel this morning. I want to tell you, if you do, this psalm this morning is for you. Or maybe you feel like this man here in the 22nd or in about verse number 26. It said they mount up to the heaven. There are times you felt like you've mounted up with eagle's wings. You have felt the glory of God, the touch of God, the power of God. Even up to the heavens you go, then to come down again, as the psalmist said, to the depths. Even back down into depression, back down into despondency, back down into disillusionment, until your soul is melted because of the trouble. Amen. You feel like you're reeling to and fro. You can't get a firm footing. Amen. On the right foot, on the left foot, on unbelief, on, amen, believing. Amen. It seems that you're rocking like a drunk man to and fro, and you are at your wit's end. You've tried everything, amen, you know possible. You've prayed, you've read your Bible, you paid your tithe, you've fasted, but this morning you seem like you're at your wit's end. It seems that your soul is melting because of trouble. You look on the right hand and there's trouble. You look on the left hand and there is trouble. Amen, listen to me. Many times we feel overwhelmed by our circumstances. They are so ominous. They threaten evil in our life. We look at the future and it leaves us staggering. It leaves us wondering whether or not we can make it. Amen. Sometimes the cause of that is our own sin, missing the mark, transgression. But sometimes I believe it's simply we find ourselves here either in a spiritual desert or in a spiritual dungeon or in a spiritual deathbed or out on a spiritual deep, not because of sin, because we're children of God, but sometimes it's mere forgetfulness. We forget how good God is. We forget how big God is. We forget how loving God is. Amen. And the cure for the cause that brings, amen, this deathbed, dungeon, desert, amen, out on the deep, staggering like a drunk man at our wit's end. We must remember that God has not abandoned us. Are you hearing me? I want to tell you this morning, if the Lord will touch us and help us. This one verse speaks of one who has reached an impasse. Amen. They have come to a place they don't feel like they can go forward, but they know within their heart of hearts that they cannot go back. It's a graphic insight. It's a picture for those who are at an uncrossable, unsurmountable circumstance. Amen. You've come and you don't think you can make it any farther. There doesn't seem like there is a way out. You feel like God has forgotten you. You feel like you're at your wit's end. Amen. You're about to go crazy. Amen. But if you'll remember with me in the Bible there, when Israel come out of Egypt, the Bible said they come out with a high hand. Not even the dogs barked or wagged their tails at them. Amen. They went to the Egyptians and they took great spoil. And they were headed to the promised land. But the Bible said there in Exodus 15, they were shut up in the wilderness. They were entangled in the land. Amen. That's what Pharaoh said about them. He said, man, they've made a dumb move. They went toward the Red Sea. They've got the sea in front of them, mountain ranges.

in and we're coming from behind them. They are shut up. They are entangled. That may be how you feel this morning. You've got a Red Sea right in front of you. You've got difficulties on the right. You've got difficulties on the left. And Pharaoh is breathing down the back of your neck. You're thinking, what in the world am I going to do? Where in the world am I going to turn? What are we going to do? I want to tell you, I know Israel, Brother JJ, was entangled in the land. I know they were shut up in the wilderness. I know they were trapped by the Red Sea. Even but one thing I want to ask you, even have we forgot about their God? Even I want to tell you, their God was still on the throne. He had sent 10 plagues to Pharaoh. Even broke Pharaoh down. I want to tell you, brother, before we're too critical with these Israelites, we've got to remember sometimes our memories are short. God's brought us out. God's met that need. Amen. God's done this for us. Amen. But no matter what He's done in the past, amen, we as humans are just like these Israelites. When the dilemma is there, and we're at the impasse, and we are at wit's end, amen, we soon forget. We forget about His previous intervention. We are swallowed up with our present emergency, and we're wondering, how in the world, amen, is God gonna do it? I'll tell you how He's gonna do it. He's gonna do it just like He did the last time for you. He didn't fail you back there. He's not gonna fail you today. Are you hearing me? No matter what the devil's telling you, no matter what the circumstances look like, I want to tell you, you may be trapped, you may be being tempted and tested, but you will be triumphant, because you've got a God who is high and holy, who can bear His holy arm. He flung the stars in their silvery socket, and He knows them by name. He hung the sun out there as a golden chandelier, said, come up in the morning and go down in the evening, and it's been doing it ever since He spoke it. I want to tell somebody here tonight or this morning, you may be at an impasse. You may be wondering, what in the world am I going to do? And where in the world am I going to turn? You're going to turn to the one you've always turned to. You're going to turn to God. Who shall we go? And will ye also go away? Peter said, to whom shall we go? Thou hast the words of eternal life. I want to tell you, our nation is in trouble. Amen. Our morals are bankrupt. Amen. America is living on smoke and mirrors economy. But I want to tell you, for the child of God, it may look like a Red Sea and mountain ranges, and our hearts may want to melt. But I'm telling you, God's still God, and He will not fail you. Amen. Failure's not in His vocabulary. I wish somebody'd shout toward heaven and say, Lord, I know this psalm is for me. Amen. Woo! Listen to me. How come we forget so easily the previous intervention? What God has done in the past, when we are facing a present emergency. Has He ever failed you? Now, I know there are some decisions we make, all of us have made them, that were self-inflicted wounds. We shot ourselves in the foot. And the consequences sometimes are, you know, not so good. And if we're not careful, it's easy, amen, to blame God for some of the bad choices we've made. And said, God, well, if you're God, why in the world did you let me? Amen. Let me make that decision. Why didn't he? Well, we're human, and He gives us the power of choice. And sometimes we make choices, amen, that are wrong, and we got to suffer a few consequences. But I'm going to tell you, He can take whatever bad choices we make and whatever bad circumstances we're in, and He can turn them around and make them beautiful in His time. But for some reason or another, it seems that we are so prone to forget how easy it is. He meant to forget God. Pharaoh was whipped 10 times. He meant by God Almighty. 10 different plagues. You know the plagues.
Until finally God took his firstborn. Pharaoh said, get out of here. Just get on out of here. And you know the story. They did. And it was the Passover. And they headed and ended up at this Red Sea that I mentioned. But I want to tell you, it was when Pharaoh realized he let them go. He thought, who in the world's going to make our brick? Amen. They have kept our economy stimulated. And God's touched everything but my army. I'm going to gather my chariots. I'm going to gather my men of war. And I'm going to go back and get them. He had been whipped 10 times. But he thought, Brother Wesley, I can still take God on. Amen. He's whipped me in every area, but he's not whipped my army yet. So he gathered his army, confident that he could go. Amen. But here we have Israel. They've seen 10 victories. They've seen the darkness, the lice, the rivers, the waters turn to blood. They've seen everything go on miraculously. While it was dark in Egypt, there was light in Goshen. Amen. But here they are. Amen. At the very same time, while Pharaoh's saying he's been whipped like a junkyard dog by God Almighty. Amen. He's saying, I can take them and I'm going to bring them back. And Israel, who's won 10 victories, they're murmuring. They're complaining. They're saying, it'd have been better for you to have left us back in Egypt. Are you hearing me? And that's how we are sometimes. Amen. Sometimes we are so quick, amen, to talk defeat. We are so quick to say, amen, the devil is going to win. But in verse number 10 of chapter number 14, and when Pharaoh drew nigh, the children of Israel, they lifted up their eyes, and behold, the Egyptians were marching after them. I want to tell you, just like the psalmist said, amen, their hearts melted within them. They began to stagger like drunk men. They were at their wits' end. Amen, there it is, the Red Sea in front of them. Mountain range angels on both sides of them. And Pharaoh's coming up from behind. Amen. It seems they have no more hope. It seems they'll never see another tomorrow. It seems like the sun is not going to rise in the morning. The Calvary's gonna arrive too late this time. There's not gonna be any last minute heroics. The cause is lost. The battle is over. Amen. There's going to be total defeat. Pharaoh's gonna take everything out upon us. We are at our wits' end. We might as well bring down our colors and raise the right white flag. Have you ever been there, church? Amen. Come on now. I want to tell you, the soldiers at Valley Forge have been there. A patient without no cure for cancer has been there. There have been people in divorce court, the children torn, the spouse not wanting divorce. They've been there. Heartbroken parents are there. Their children are offering their minds and their bodies on the altar of narcotics. Amen. Pastors all across this land, their churches are more in love with the world than they are with God. They're more enamored, amen, with the things of this world than they are the things of God. And it's easy sometimes to say, bring down the colors. Amen. Let's just surrender. Amen. There's no way we're going to make it anyway. And we stagger around like drunk men. Our hearts have melted within us and we're ready to give up. But I want to tell you here tonight, I know that we are living in a world that is wicked. I know that America has become degraded and has become a debauchery. I understand that the church of the living God has went liberal and has went worldly. But I want to tell you, brother, I still believe there's a God on the throne, that nothing has taken him by surprise. When I read Genesis chapter number 2, it was beautiful. God had made a great planet, a great earth, a great creation. Put man and his bride in the garden. It was a great
place. But then the devil deceived them. And when we read Romans chapter 3, it's not pretty anymore. All have sinned and come short of the glory of God. There is none righteous. No, not one. I want to tell you, man has plummeted, amen, into darkness. Man has become increasingly insane. And I want to tell you, I understand it. I understand people are leaving holiness quicker, amen, than they're coming to it anymore. But the psalmist said in 107:28, then they cried unto the Lord in their trouble, and He delivered them out of their distresses. There may be someone this morning, you're getting ready, about ready to cave into the pressure. You're about ready to utterly surrender your faith to the enemy. You're saying, I can't take it. Amen. I can't make it. I'm at an impasse. Amen. You may hear the roar of Pharaoh's chariot wheels coming up from behind you. You can feel the enmity of Satan, amen, toward you. Your faith is severely tested. But I want to tell you, who led the children of Israel to the Red Sea? It was God Almighty. Because God said, I want to lead you to a place where you think there is no way. I want to lead you to a place where you think it is over. And then I'm going to show you, amen, my mighty hand and my mighty power. I want to tell you why you're where you're at. Is God has led you there, but He hasn't led you there, amen, to leave you there. He's led you there to part back the water. He's led you there to drown Pharaoh. He's led you there to give you the victory. I wish somebody would shout amen. You may feel trapped. You may feel tempted, but you will be triumphant. Amen. Woo. My Lord, my Lord, my Lord. Woo. You may feel, you may feel that you're in the storm of your life. Your faith may be severely tested this morning, but God has led you to where you are. And the cure for fear is surrender. And surrender is a steadfast eye that is fixed on a holy and high and all-powerful God. You come this morning saying, I'm about ready to cave into the pressure. I'm about ready to call it quits. I'm about ready to throw in the towel. I'm about ready to take down the colors of holiness and put up the surrender to the world, the flesh, and the devil. Let me tell you something. That's not a smart move. No, no, no. The devil's lying to you. He'd tell you, you just quit living holy. Amen. Everything would be all right. No. Amen. The way of a transgressor is hard. And I won't tell you behind the smiles of these folks that have transgressed God's holy commandments. Amen. And they've become iniquitous. And iniquity is when you take that which is straight and you pervert it. Amen. And you twist it into something that is a perversion of the truth. And you wrest the scriptures to your own destruction. I don't care how much they smile, how much they're saying they're feeling God. Amen. I know how God deals with folks. Amen. When they're all by themselves and you cannot be in disobedience and have the blessing of God. You cannot have, amen. You may deceive yourself and think it, amen, where God can't ever touch you. But I won't tell you, brother, this worldly crowd don't have me fooled. Amen. No, no, it's not all roses like they're saying. Amen. And you know, sometimes God lets people go out to that world, and seemingly it seems like to us they leave holiness and they go out there and prosper. Amen. As part of it is, God may be giving them just the only heaven they're ever going to experience. Think about that. Eternity, when you weigh in eternity, it balances anything we're going through all up. I'd rather struggle and suffer affliction with the people of God than to enjoy the pleasures of sin for a season. And I'm telling you, that season is coming to a close. I'm almost through. He maketh the storm a calm.
so that the waves thereof are stilled. What's it? What do you say, preacher? First, he'll bring peace to your heart, to your mind. And even though the storm may still rage, there's something about the peace of God that passeth all understanding. While the storm is raging, with a steadfast eye that is fixed on Almighty God, you can stand in the midst of any hurricane, any tornado, any typhoon, any tsunami that the devil would send your way. The peace of God passeth all understanding. Come on, Sister Joanne, I'm done. Hallelujah. Oh, glory to God, glory to God. They said there was a reporter during the Great World War by the name of Gabriel Heater. He was a news reporter during that war, and it was day after day, Brother Tony, that the Axis power, amen, were pounding and pounding and pounding and pounding the Allied troops. That they said Gabe would come on in the evening, and every night he would open his broadcast with, "I've got good news tonight." Hallelujah. "I've got good news tonight." Well, I want to tell you this morning, I've got good news. God's brought you to where you are, and he's not going to forsake you. "I will never leave you nor forsake you." Amen. And I know, amen, my Redeemer lives. And on the last day, I'm going to stand. Would you stand all over the building? Lift your hands. Sister Joanna begins to play. Hallelujah. Come on, why don't you bring your troubles that are causing your heart to melt today. I don't care where you are tonight. You may be in a spiritual desert. This psalm was for you. You may be locked in that spiritual dungeon, but this psalm is for you. You may feel like you're on a spiritual deathbed, but this psalm was for you. You may be at your wit's end, but this psalm was for you. Are you hearing me? They mount up to heaven, then they go down again to the depths. Their soul is melted because of trouble. Oh, sometimes you've soared. Other times you've sank. But I want you to know here this morning, if your heart is melted because of fear, God hasn't given you the spirit of fear, but of love and power and of a sound mind. Ask him today, "Lord, give me the peace of God. Still my mind. Help me to prop myself." They will, those that whose minds are stayed upon him will have perfect peace. That means prop your mind upon his word. Prop your mind upon his person. Prop your mind upon God Almighty. Elevate your thoughts today. Look beyond the Red Sea and the mountain ranges. Look beyond Pharaoh's chariots. You read that story, didn't you? Pharaoh sank. They sank like lead. They sank like lead. Whatever's chasing you, amen, it's going to sink too. Stand still and see the salvation of the Lord. Seek the Lord this morning. May God bless you.

0: before he can deliver, you got to cry. 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Amen. I heard Brother Rich preach that. The awesome power of a cry. Oh, hallelujah, hallelujah. As a father pitieth his children, so the Lord pitieth them that fear him. Hallelujah. He knows your frame. Oh, that's right. Amen. You can't use that to make an excuse to be a habitual sinner. Amen. He that habitually committeth sin, amen, is of their father, the devil. But I won't tell you, as we are trapped in a body of flesh, amen, there is a conflict and a war that rages. The flesh warreth against the spirit, and the spirit against the flesh. But I want to tell you something, amen. God can give you victory over whatever you face in your life. Amen. If it's a grudge, he can give you victory to let it go. If it's unforgiveness, he can give you the victory and the grace to be able to forgive. On and on the list goes. If you believe he's great and greatly to be praised, won't you lift your hands up and say, Lord, I thank you. Thank you for the word of God. Thankful, Lord, that this psalm is for me. No matter if I'm in a spiritual wilderness, on a spiritual deathbed, in a spiritual dungeon, or on a spiritual deep, out on the spiritual deep. Lord, I believe it's for me. Oh, can you praise him? Say, Lord, I receive what you would have us to receive here today. I heard the word of God. Let it lodge. Let it take root. Lord, don't let it return void. Help me to realize, Lord, the victory is mine in Christ Jesus. Amen, amen, amen. Well, glory to God. Shake hands, be friendly, come tonight, 6:30. Amen. See what the Lord will do for us tonight. God.
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2: 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Collins. Up next, another great message from L.L. Collins.
3: But without faith it is impossible to please him. For he that cometh to God must believe that he is and is a rewarder of them that diligently seek him. By faith Noah, being warned of God of things not seen as yet, moved with fear, prepared an ark to the saving of his house, by the which he condemned the world, and became the heir of the righteousness which is by faith. By faith, Enoch was translated. By faith, Enoch walked with God. By faith, Enoch had this testimony that he pleased God. Hallelujah. Oh, glory to God. I like to talk about the day after the translation of the church. What if the church was translated tonight? What would tomorrow be like? Amen. We use the word rapture. I like the word rapture myself just fine. But a lot of folks don't like it because it's not in the Bible, they say. But the same one that says it's not in the Bible need to be reminded that Bible is not in the Bible either. Yeah. Amen. Be that as it may seem, let's use the word translation tonight. The day after the translation of the church. Amen. Amen. Well, I'll tell you what it'll be like. There'll be a lot of mourning the day after the translation of the church in some corners. Amen. Some people won't even know what's happened until somebody tells them. Amen. They'll wonder why all these folks didn't pay their bills. Amen. Praise God. I hope I leave a bunch. Amen. Wonder why they didn't pay their taxes. You can have my taxes when I'm gone. Amen. Cy Crane used to say, you can have my old dog and have that brand new Chevrolet car out there. Amen. Said he had a brand new Chevrolet car out there and said, you can have, Lord's coming so soon to him, it'd still be new when Jesus comes. Amen. Oh, glory to God. I always wait till April the 15th to pay mine. Usually sometime that day before midnight to pay my taxes. Amen. That way if the rapture takes place, I don't have to pay them. Amen. Won't make any difference anyway. Praise God. But put it off as long as I can. Amen. What's going to happen one day after the rapture? What about the people that's left? And there will be a bunch of people that's left. Amen. They used to have a sign going into Piedmont, Missouri, where I held four revivals. Great big sign. The Ministerial Association had put it up right in one of the intersections of town, told how many hundred people went to church every Sunday in Piedmont. And I got to counting. And I thought, counting all the people that come in from the country, and that would cut it down probably to around half. To the churches that didn't even live in town. And in considering all the people that wasn't even born again in all these churches that didn't get saved and wasn't aimed to get saved, how many people do you think are going to rapture out of Piedmont, Missouri? Amen. How many people do you think are going to rapture out of Hamilton, Ohio, even if it happened on Sunday morning? Amen. Oh boy, how many people at the Highway of Holiness Church would be left if the rapture takes place before this service is over? I hope none. I hope we have a high percentage of folks that's ready. I hope that anybody that's not ready will get ready. That everybody will take care of their unfinished business. Because it's going to be sad to be left behind. When the church is gone. Amen. What a sad day that's going to be. Amen. The thing about translation is that there have already been three translations. I read you about one of them here tonight. Amen. By faith, Enoch was translated. Praise God. Amen. And you go over in 1 Kings and you'll find it. Elijah got translated. Praise God. And then later on in Matthew 28 and Luke 24, amen, Jesus is translated himself. Praise God. Caught up into the clouds. Two men in white apparel. Acts chapter 1 said, "You men of Galilee, why stand ye here gazing into the heavens? This same Jesus which you've seen go away shall come again in like manner as you've seen him go." Praise God. Should we marvel or count it any great thing that the church should be translated? Amen. Since there's already been three translations. Amen. Praise God. Yes, glory to God. We have Enoch and Elijah and Christ. All being caught up. Amen. These are previews, if you will, for things to come. I couldn't see it at one time when people go over and say the church being raptured is like Enoch being caught up and the folks that's left behind and Israel be like Noah going through the flood. He had to go through it. Amen. And I couldn't see it, but it's a beautiful, perfect picture. Amen. Of the translation of the church and a whole bunch having to go through that horrible time of tribulation such as was not from the beginning of time nor ever shall be thereafter. 600,000 young men of the United States of America died in the Civil War. More died in the Civil War probably than all our wars put together. Amen. Such a terrible war it was. Such a horrible bloodlet. Can you imagine 600,000 of the cream of the crop marching to their death? Brother against brother. Amen. Father against son. Man's enemies were there in his own household. Amen. Families against families because the state line divided them. And some lived below the Mason-Dixon line and some lived north of the Mason-Dixon line. And they had to answer the call to service. 600,000. Amen. Such destruction. Amen. During the Civil War, in Sherman's march through the South, 60 miles wide, all the way to the sea. Amen. There was total destruction and devastation. They said that even if a crow flew over that place where Sherman had marched, he would have to take rations with him. Amen. A rabbit would have to pack his lunch. The devastation and desolation was so bad. Yet Jesus said that the tribulation is going to be so bad that there's never been nothing like it before. Not even the devastation of the Civil War. Not even the devastation of Hiroshima and Nagasaki by atomic warfare. Destruction will be so complete in some areas, amen, that again and again the book says 1/3 of men were killed. And then it says 1/3 of men were killed. Oh my, my, my. 1/3 of humanity killed again and again and again until men become scarce on the face of the earth. Such terrible things are going to happen. Enoch was a wonderful type of the church. The translation of the church when he was translated. Amen. He was translated by faith that he should not see death. Therefore he escaped the ravages of the flood. His son, amen, Methuselah, lived till the very day that the flood began. His very name was a sign. He was like a man walking the streets. The end is near. The end is near. The word Methuselah means when he is dead, it shall be finished. He was a walking signboard. Amen. And one day Methuselah, like Sister Richardson at home, lay near death and nobody much paid any attention. But Noah and his family and all the animals got on the ark. Amen. And people mocked and laughed and went on their merry way. They bought and sold. Amen. Leveled their lawns and married and were given in marriage. Just business as usual. Nobody cared that the flood was about to happen because nobody believed except Noah. By faith, Noah, being warned of God of things not seen as yet, moved with fear, prepared an ark to the saving of his house. Hallelujah. I'm glad to present to you the prospect tonight that the church is going to be translated and therefore escape that time of trouble that shall come upon the earth as a snare to try the sons of men. And the Bible said they shall not escape. Amen. The church escapes before the book is open. The seven seal book. The church escapes before a single seal is open. In fact, the church is there and one of the elders helps introduce the Redeemer, the Lamb, the Lion of Judah, praise God, who is worthy to open the book and loose the seals thereof. Already in heaven are a group of people that have escaped. They're wearing crowns. They're wearing white robes. They're taking their turn on thrones around the central throne. They are the recipients of the promise of Jesus to one of the seven churches of Asia. He that overcometh, I will grant with him to sit with me in my throne, even as I have overcome and have sat down with the Father in his throne. In Revelations 5, 9, and 10, amen, they sing their song of redemption. Before the book is open, before the book is revealed, before a single seal is open, amen, they are there in the presence of God saying, thou hast redeemed us to God from every nation, tribe, and kindred, and tongue. Hallelujah. Isn't that wonderful? Glory to God. A grand and glorious number from every nation, tribe, and tongue shall escape. The church is about to be translated, folks. Amen. But Noah, amen, came on later. And Noah, the son of Methuselah, built an ark. Amen. Oh, praise God. And saved his household. A remnant. Amen. As far as the world was concerned, got saved in that ark. Hallelujah. Elijah was translated by a whirlwind and a chariot of fire. Praise God. And just like only he can, old Elijah, have been up there in heaven. Praise God for man. Enoch's been up there for 5,000 years probably. Amen. And Elijah, he'd been up there probably for 3,000 years. Somewhere thereabouts. Just think what time they've been having. Praise God. Up there in heaven. Hallelujah. Amen. Ah, yes. They were there in heaven in Zechariah's day, sharing in their anointing. Amen. Zechariah said, praise God, that he saw that vision, those two olive trees and those golden pipes. Amen. And the anointing that Enoch and Elijah had would come upon Jeshua, the son of Jozadak, the high priest, and Jerubbabel, and those two boys would share in the anointing of Enoch and Elijah and build the temple and put the roof on and the capstone. Amen. In the 11th chapter of the book of Revelation, when Enoch and Elijah comes back to preach, praise God, they've been chomping in the bits for another chance to preach. They're going to get it. Praise God. Amen. In the 11th chapter, he said, these are the two olive trees which stand before the Lord of the whole earth. Amen. That rules out John the Baptist. That rules out John the Beloved. That rules out anybody after Zechariah's day, because in Zechariah's day, the two olive trees were already there. Amen. Sharing their anointing. And the only two men that were translated before Zechariah's day was Enoch and Elijah. Praise God. Yes. Amen. Elijah's translated and Elisha gets a double portion. Amen. Elisha is a type of the nation Israel. Amen. After the translation of the church, praise God, and Peter and James and John and Paul and, amen, all the apostles, the early church and our day church, praise God, and the dead in Christ arise and make up the grand and glorious group of the elders, the first ones, amen, the firstborn, hallelujah, amen. Hey, there's going to be a move of God in Jerusalem. The spotlight will suddenly switch. Praise God. And after the church is gone, amen, the body of Christ is gone, amen, he who now letteth is taken out of the way, then all hell's going to break loose. Amen. But because all hell is going to break loose, amen, all heaven is going to break loose also. Amen. Elisha's going to have a double portion, praise God, to fight the forces of hell with. Amen. And glory to God, after the sixth seal is opened and before the seventh seal is opened. Amen. After the sixth seal is opened in the sixth chapter of Revelation, there are 144,000 Jews sealed. Amen. What a revival. 144,000 saved and filled with the Holy Ghost the first round. Amen. While there was only 120 on the day of Pentecost, praise God. But now here we got 144,000. That 120 probably, amen, mounted up to 25 to 50,000 before it was over. Amen. But 144,000 is much, much more than a double portion. Praise God. Yes. God is going to completely fulfill Joel chapter 2. They're going to have the full fulfillment of it. And when he shows wonders in the heavens, blood, fire, vapor, and smoke, the sun shall be darkened and the stars shall fall in the heaven. He said, I'll be pouring out my spirit upon my sons and daughters. And the 11th chapter of Romans will be fulfilled. Amen. All Israel shall be saved. Amen. And it'll start with that double portion blessing that comes in Jerusalem. God's still got plans for Jerusalem, folks. He's still got plans for Israel. Amen. He said God did it first visit the Gentiles to take out a people for his name. Years ago, I visited Granite City. And as a result of visiting Granite City, I took out of Granite City a person for my name. I changed her name. She is no longer Elizabeth Faye Singer. She is Elizabeth Faye Collins. Hallelujah. I rescued her from Granite City. Amen.

His name. Hallelujah. Aren't you glad you bear His name? Is anybody a Christian here tonight? Hold up your hand. You're a Christian and you're proud of it? Amen. Is there any of the body of Christ here tonight? Hold up your hand. You're a part of the body of Christ and you're proud of it. Praise God. Them's the ones He's coming after. He's coming after those that are living by faith, walking by faith. Hallelujah. Amen. But Joel 2 and 28 through 32 will have a greater fulfillment even in the tribulation period than it ever has. As the last days come to an end. Amen. God pours out His Spirit upon all flesh. And God uses that 144,000 to evangelize, amen, the remnant of this world. He missed the translation of the church. Amen. Well, was 144,000 successful? Will they be successful? Yes. Right after they are sealed in the 7th chapter, amen, He says, I beheld, and lo, I saw a number which no man could number. Amen, with palms in their hands and white robes. And one of those elders asked me, said, who are these and whence came they? And John said, sir, thou knowest. Amen. A lot of homeless people would ask the same question John would have asked. I would have asked the same question myself if they didn't go to the church. Where did he come from? Amen. Because most homeless folks believe after the church is gone, there ain't going to be nobody else saved. The door of mercy's closing and nobody going to get saved no more. That's not what the Bible teaches. Amen. The Bible teaches that God will take out a people for His name, that the residue, then He'll return and build the tabernacle of David. Amen. Acts 15. Amen. That the residue, that's the remnant He talked about. Amen. In Jerusalem, Joel 2:32, and in Mount Zion shall be deliverance, and whosoever shall call upon the name of the Lord shall be saved. Praise God. In that He mentions the remnant whom the Lord our God shall call. Hallelujah. Amen. Oh, yes. Glory to God. But their translation, amen, their salvation will not be as full and as glorious as the bride of Christ. They will not escape the great tribulation. Amen. That is all of it. However, they will escape the wrath of God. Praise God. Christ was caught up. Christ was translated. Perfect picture of the translation of the body of Christ, which is the church. Amen. But the 120 went to Jerusalem, to the upper room, and had revival after Christ was translated. Amen. It's God's will to save everybody that He can as long as time goes on. Amen. And so He struggles. He gives the 144,000, amen, a double portion so they can win a number that no man can number. They can coach a number that no man can number into the kingdom of God. They don't have the crowns, but they have the palms, and they have the white robes, and they thirst no more, and they hunger no more. Praise God. In an awful time, in a terrible bloodletting, in horrible destruction, they see their mistake and scream for the mercies of God. And God saves them. Praise God. Amen. Yes, glory to God. The day of the church goes out. Amen. Of business on the earth. Amen. The Jews go into business in Jerusalem. Praise God. Oh, yes. Glory to God. And those that are left, a few of them, finally make up their mind to get down to business.

Amen. Oh, just keep reading. Just keep studying. You'll see it. Praise God. His judgments are in the earth. Amen. My God, my God, my God, my God, my God. Why has the church been so behind in realizing these truths? Because it wasn't time yet. Amen. Why did the reformers of bygone ages not see these truths? Many of them are all millennialists. Amen. Great preachers. Why didn't they see it? Because it wasn't time yet. Amen. But as we get closer and closer to the end, it becomes as clear as a bell. I mean, the vision becomes just as clear as crystal. Hallelujah. The picture is perfect. Amen. Now it's time. Now it's easy to see. Because it's about to happen. Now the Word of God, it just seemed like was shrouded in a fog to our eyes. Suddenly it becomes clear. And we can see it happening. Amen. Just like it's going to happen. Hallelujah. But you know what? Even those 144,000, even that number that no man can number, they get to heaven between the 7th and 8th seal. Amen. The 144,000, they get to heaven, praise God, before the vials of the wrath of God are poured out. Amen. Before the last 3.5 years. They're seen in heaven, amen, in the 14th chapter, caught up in the figure of the woman and the man-child in the 12th chapter. Amen. They're caught up into heaven before the wrath of God is poured out. Amen. So those among us who believe in a mid-trib translation, there's going to be one. Amen. A big one. Praise God. 144,000 in a number that no man can number are going up right out of tribulation. Bible says it in the 7th chapter, they came out of great tribulation and made their robes white in the blood of the Lamb. Overcame by the blood of the Lamb and the word of their testimony. Praise God. Oh yeah, when the church goes out of business, some people will get down to business. Will it be too late? Will it be too late? It'll be too late for some who presumed on God. Amen. One old boy, amen, used to say, well, I'm going to wait till after the rapture of the church to get saved, and then I'm going to seal my testimony and my blood and get saved in the great tribulation. But he's been dead for years. It don't pay to presume on God. Amen. There's judgments on those that presume on God. Today is the day of salvation. Now is accepted time. Praise God. We're getting close to the end, folks. Hallelujah. Why should we watch? Because if we don't watch and pray, our sons won't watch and pray. And if our sons don't watch and pray, our sons' sons, our grandchildren won't watch and pray. Amen. Our grandchildren say, well, my daddy didn't care too much about being faithful. My dad didn't care too much about watching and praying. He wasn't too keen on the rapture of the church and the coming of the Lord. So why should I be? And every generation degenerates a little bit lower than the other. Until whole movements have gone down the drain. And almost nobody is ready in vast denominations of religion today for the coming of the Lord. Amen. What would happen in Hamilton tomorrow if Jesus came tonight? Amen. I'll tell you what, folks. I don't want to be here to find out, do you? How many would like to go when he comes? Amen.
stand with me tonight and let's pray. Father, I pray you challenge our hearts. Oh, come upon us by your Spirit and by your power. Come upon us by the anointing of God. Oh, God, help us, Lord, to do your precious will. Glorify your name, I pray in Jesus' name. What little time we have left, to use it for the glory of God. I pray in Jesus' name. Amen. As they sing, we invite you to an altar of prayer. Come on tonight. Let's pray. If you're unsaved, come with them. Get ready so that if Jesus comes to your house tonight, you'll be ready. If the death angel comes over tonight, you'll be ready. If the rapture takes place tonight, you'll be ready. Praise God. Oh, glory. Cry out to Him, young folks. Cry out to God tonight. Oh.

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1: And I'm going to go to Isaiah 6, 6, verse number 8. But 1 Samuel chapter 3, I'm going to start with verse number 3. And 1 Samuel chapter 3, verse number 3, it said, "And ere the lamp of the Lord went out in the temple of the Lord, where the ark of God was, and Samuel was laid down to sleep, that the Lord called Samuel, and he answered, 'Here am I.' And he ran unto Eli and said, 'Here am I, for thou callest me.' And he said, 'I called not. Lay down again.' And he went and lay down. And the Lord called yet again Samuel. And Samuel rose and went to Eli and said, 'Here am I, for thou didst call me.' And he answered, 'And I called not, my son. Lay down again.' And now Samuel did not yet know the Lord, neither was the word of the Lord yet revealed unto him. And the Lord called Samuel again the third time, and he arose and went to Eli and said, 'Here am I, for thou didst call me.' And Eli perceived that the Lord had called the child. Therefore Eli said unto Samuel, 'Go, lie down, and it shall be, if he call thee, that thou shalt say, Speak, Lord, for thy servant heareth.' So Samuel went and lay down in his place, and the Lord came and stood and called as at the other time, 'Samuel, Samuel.' Then Samuel answered, 'Speak, for thy servant heareth.'" And then Isaiah chapter 6, verse number 8. Isaiah 6 and 8. It said, "Also I heard the voice of the Lord saying, Whom shall I send, and who will go for us? Then said I, Here am I, send me." If you would just pray me, Lord, I thank you, Lord, for bringing us here, Lord. I ask you to put your anointing, God, on me. For without your anointing, I am nothing, Lord. Help me to have the mind of Christ, and I will say what you have given me to say, Lord. I preach what you have me to preach, that somebody will be willing to go when you call them, Lord. That their response will be, "Here am I, Lord, send me. Here am I, Lord, thy servant heareth, Lord." Oh God, we want to be in your will in every way, God. Give me the words to say as I preach this gospel, God. We give you the praise and glory and honor for it. We ask it all in your name we pray. Amen. You can be seated. I just want to preach on how will you respond to the call. You know, the Lord dealt with me about this at Brother Joey's camp meeting. But he dealt with me about Isaiah 6 verse 8. That was the theme of the camp meeting. It says, and you know, it says, "Also I heard the voice of the Lord saying, Whom shall I send, and who will go for us? Then I said, Here am I, send me." And then Samuel also. Samuel was being called here. He was in the temple. Hannah promised the Lord that she would give him to God. After a certain age, he went and lived in the temple. And God was calling Samuel here because the light from the lamp has went out now. And he is pursuing Eli before his sins and his son's sins. But he called Samuel here, and he called Isaiah here. And we must respond to this call. I want to be a Samuel, or Samuel and Isaiah was and respond to the call. Here am I, Lord, send me. But there's so many times where we make excuses why we can't do or why we won't do what God has called us to do. I don't want to be that. When He calls, when He tells me to do something, I want to do as He has called me to do. Now, I've got some reasons here, God, to feel like the Lord dealt with me to preach on. And that we won't do it. Sometimes it's just no. It's just not for me. I don't want to do it. I don't want to do what you called me to do. I don't want to preach this gospel. I don't want to share witness to somebody. I don't want to preach on the streets. I don't want to be a missionary. That's what so many people say. I don't want to do what you called me to do. I don't want to do your will. That's what sometimes they're just blunt like that. Or they just say, I don't want to. It's not what I want to do. But we must do what He has called us to do. I want to be that willing vessel where He will do. Say, here am I, Lord. Send me. It's not about what I want. It's not about what my will is. But it's about what His will is for our life. It's what He wants us to do. Yes, it's just not, and sometimes we say, and I know that I talked about it and said something about it then, but it's sometimes we say, this is just not for me. It's for that person. It's for the pastor. It's for him to do a work for God. But it's not for me. It's just not for me. I'm just going to be here sitting on a pew, warming a pew, and not do anything else. They say, it's just not for me. It's for Brother Chris, Brother Josh, Brother Micah. It's for Sister Tiffany, who's going to do missions work. But it's just not for me. But it's for all of us to do a work for the Lord. It's for all of us to share this gospel. We must do what we have been called to do. I want to be that willing vessel where I say, whatever you would have me to do, it don't matter what I think. It's what you think. It's what you want for my life. It is for me if that's what He calls me to do.
3: Amen.
1: I just don't. I've heard this too. Brother Daniel was very hard on it. All my life I've heard it. I just don't have the time. You know, we make time for everything else, but what God wants us to do. We make time to do what we want to do. We make time to sit at that table and eat because, and not only because our body needs it, because that's what our flesh wants. You know, we need and we want that. We want that food. I like to sit down and eat Mexican food. I take time to sit there. You say, I don't have time or the money to do what God has called me to do. Well, I find the time to do what I want to do. I want to have the and we must have the time. Make the time to do what God has called us to do. Say, I work a job. I can't preach this gospel. I'll do this. I can't do it right now. I just don't have the time. Well, we must make the time. We must give everything to God. We must say, if that's what you want me to do, I'll leave everything behind. I'll make the time. I'll leave my job behind. I'll leave my career behind. I'll leave everything behind just to do what you have called me to do. I want to do what He has called me to do. I want to preach this gospel. If He asks me, I want to. If it takes the time, if He asks me, I'll do. I want to do whatever He does. And He also another excuse is another time. I'll do it at another time. It's just not right now. This is not a convenient time for me. Right now, it's just not. I'm not ready to do it. I just don't want to do it right now. I've got too many other things going. The Bible said. He said. Christ told him to take up that cross and follow me. He said, well, let me go kiss my father and mother goodbye. And he said, and let the dead bury the dead. And he said, also said in another place, if you man, one man put his hand to the plow and look his back, he's not fit for the kingdom of God. Let's don't wait until it's too late to do it. God has us something to do, and we must do it now. While there is time, Jesus said, I must do the work of Him that sent me. While it's yet day, where no man can work. It's coming a time where Christ is going to come and it's going to be too late for somebody to be saved. We must do a work for Him right now when we have the time. Why He's calling us. Why He's beckoning us to come and do a work for Him. We must do it now.
3: Amen.
1: And some says, I'm not able. Moses said, I'm not able to do. And God called Moses through that burning bush. He said, I'm not able. I'm slow to speak. I cannot speak. I'm not elegant in my speech. I'm slow to speak. I cannot do it. I cannot speak clearly. He probably stuttered. And he probably said, I stutter. That's probably what he was meaning.
4: there. I've heard that's what he meant there. Well, but when he said, God told him, who hath made man's mouth, or who maketh the dumb and the deaf, or the seeing, or the blind? Have not I the Lord? He said, now and the soul. But he said, and he said, now therefore go. And then, but he told him, I'll send. Oh, he told him, I'll send Aaron to speak in your place. Don't make excuses why you can't do it. And I've heard that too many times. He said, I'm not able to witness. I'm not able to preach. But somebody is called to preach. He says, I can't do it. Well, there's nothing in me that can be up here preaching this gospel, but only through Christ that I can get up here. When I was a young boy, I was just special. My dad would tell me to testify. I stand up for a minute and I sit down. Just testify for a second. But when I first started preaching, I stand up here for 5 minutes. Just preach for barely 5 minutes. But the Lord has helped me. He has gave me a boldness to preach. Like I talked about this morning. We must be. He said, I'm not able. Don't tell God that you're not able. Don't argue that you don't have the ability to do it. God is able to give us the ability to do what he has called us to do. And do where, go wherever he has called us to go. Don't say, I'm not able. I can't do that. I can't do what you called me to do. That's just not me. It's not in my personality to do that. It doesn't matter what your personality is. If he calls us, we must be in his will. I want to be in his will. It said, they say it too. I've heard it said too. I'll do it, but I want to do it my way. They don't say it in them exact words, but that's what they're saying. As Jonah did. Jonah said, I'll go somewhere, but I'm going to go somewhere that I want to go. I'm going to do it my own way. I don't want to go to Nineveh. I want to go to Tarsus, or however you say the word, but I want to go there. I don't want to go to Nineveh. It's you called me to go. I don't want to go where you would call me to go. I want to do it my way. I want to go where I want to go. I want to do what I want to do. I've heard it said too. That I've said where men said, I want to go do what I want to do. This is just too hard. What you would have, this is what you would have me to do. It's not easy. I don't get enough recognition. I just don't appeal to the flesh. It's not entertaining enough. I've seen that happen. But we must do whatever he has called us to do. And Jonah ended up going to Nineveh. We must do what he has called us to do when he calls us to do it. We must do that. It don't matter how intellectual you are, think you are, how smart you say, I was so smart, I can do it my way, and it'll work. It's never going to work our way. It's God's way or no way. We must do it the way he has called us to do it. I want to do what he's called me to do. I don't want to do things my way. My way's never going to work. I'll be a miserable failure in this gospel if I try to do things my way. If I go where I want to go and not go where God has called me to go, then it's going to be a miserable failure. My ministry will never go nowhere. I'll never do nothing for God. Sure, I could be pastoring one day a huge church with thousands of people in the church, but still, I would be a failure if I'm out of the will of God. If I do it my way, but if I do it God's way, one of these days I might be pastoring a small church, but I'll be doing his will. And doing his will, will see results. I will see God do something. I might not see it with my own eyes, but I might. God might do something. Plant a seed through me. His people say, call me to something else, God. Call me to something else. I love doing it. It kind of goes along with what I just said. But he just said, call me to something else. You call me to something else. I would love to do that. I would love to be I love missions work. I love to go to Honduras and Mexico. I love missions work. If God would call me to missions work, I would sure happily go and do a work in the mission field. But he has not called me to do that. So if I went over there, it would never work. I would love for God to call me to be a missionary, but he hasn't done it yet. So I want to do what he has called me to do right now. And I'm not saying he'll never call me to do that. If he called me to do that, that's what I want to do. But sometimes we say, call me to something else. I don't want a pastor. I don't want to preach on the streets. I don't want to be a missionary. I don't want to go around preaching revivals. Call me to something else. This is not convenient for me. But we must do what he has called us to do. And the last thing is, we must, this is what we must be say, here am I, send me. Isaiah said, here am I, Lord, you send me. I'll go where you have me to go. Samuel said, and the said, speak, Lord, thy servant heareth. He said, I'm willing to do what you have called me to do. It's not about what I want, but it's about what you want. Samuel said, it's not about what Isaiah said. It's not about what I want, where I want to go, what I want to do with my life, but it's about what you would have me to do in my life. I want to do what you would have me to do. And then God used both these men mightily because of that. Call Apostle Paul was called, but he finally, when he heeded the call of God, one of the most used men of God in this world. He ruled over half of the New Testament because he answered the call of God. John the Baptist that I preached about this morning, he was used because he answered the call of God. Here am I, Lord. I'll do what you would have me to be. I want to be the one of them great men. Elisha, when Elijah was walking out of the room, throw that panel on. He felt the call of God there. So he followed that man of God. Some people say 8.5 years, whatever, however long it was. He followed that man of God for them years until God was ready to do a work in him. And he did what God called him to do. I want to be what God has called me to be. I want to do what he's called me to do. I want to share this gospel. And when he calls, we must do it. I know that all of us are called to do something for God. There's one witness. He said, I'm not called to do anything. God has not called me to do nothing. Well, he said, go into all the world and preach the gospel to every creature. He didn't say, just preachers do that. Just missionaries do that. Just evangelists do that. Just pastors do that. But he said, go. He didn't say who to do it. That is for every born again Christian to share this gospel, to be a witness to your family. Let's do a work for God. I know I've been preaching about this an awful lot, but this is what God's been dealing with me about, that we do a work for God. We don't have a whole lot of time. I don't want to waste no time to do. I want to do a work for him while there's still yet time to do a work for him. We must say, here am I, send me. Don't give all of your excuses why you can't do it. Just do what he has called you to do. Stand to your feet. God may be calling you to something, or if you just say, I want to do a work for you. Whatever your will is for my life, I want to be in that will. Somebody come in these altars and pray tonight.
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5: And a certain scribe came and said unto him, Master, I will follow thee whithersoever thou goest. And Jesus said in the 20th verse, and Jesus said unto him, the foxes have holes, the birds of the air have nests, but the Son of Man hath not where to lay his head. How many have confidence in the one you're serving? I'd like to see more hands. Amen. Amen. There comes a time in our life, we know that we have to know that Jesus is walking by us. Through the good time and through the bad, there is times that we've had folks to come by and they've looked at us and said they've seen the smile of God. But then there's a lot of times that you get, like I get all the time, that I look too hard or I speak too quick or whatever. I hear it all the time. I try to improve on it, but it seems to get worse. I don't know. I just can't do anything with it. I know Abraham Lincoln one time was told he was two-faced, and he jumped up and he said, you think if I had another face, I'd wear this one. Amen. I try to be as friendly as I can, but I don't reckon I do a very good job at it. But still you could see where this scribe came to the Lord. Seeing the miracles that had been performed and hearing these things, he wanted to be a part of it. Amen. You hear of a healing going on, what happens? The church doors open, people start filling the pews. Can you say amen? Amen. They want to be a part of it. Amen. And it gets to where they hear the Holy Ghost is falling. They'll leave. I've seen folks leave one church and go to another church because that's where the Spirit of the Lord is. Amen. That's all well and good. But a lot of times in the back of my mind, I thought, why don't you get on fire and get that other church on fire? Amen. Where you come from? Amen. I believe God's called us to go to different places. And once we get there, to make a difference. Can you say amen? Amen. So here comes a scribe that has no doubt left the temple. Amen. Knowing the word of the Lord. Knowing the old law. And yet he sees something in Jesus. But he doesn't see anything that wants to change his life. He just wants to be a part of it. Can you say amen? Amen. Amen. He wants his name in lights. He wants his name identified with Christ. Amen. He wants to show the Lord, I do know the law. And with me knowing the law and you performing miracles, we could go somewhere. Amen. Amen. But Jesus looks at him and he says, the foxes have holes. The birds of the air have nests. But the Son of Man hath not where to lay his head. Amen. What Jesus has said, there's more than enough real estate for the foxes to have a home. Amen. When he created a fox, he created enough land mass, come on now, that they can have a home anywhere they go. They can go to the rocks. Come on now. There's sand foxes. Amen. You can read a fox all over the world. There's no problem of building a new hole. Can you say amen? Amen. When the Lord made the sparrow, amen, he put enough trees around here that we could actually put multitudes and multitudes of sparrows, amen, in our trees around here and have room left over. Amen. There is no shortage of room for them to have a nest. Can you say amen? Oh, amen. But when it come to Jesus, he refused to have a place to lay his head. Amen. Amen. Friday was my wife and I was supposed to go down to the Smokies, go down Friday and come back Saturday for a member of the family that's getting married. And before we go, the first thing we want to do is find the reservations. First thing we want to do is find out about some motels. Amen. And Sister Kathy and Brother Lloyd tell us about how the different rates. But the first thing we want to find out is where we're going to lay our head that night. Amen. Amen. And I know you probably got them too, but now we've got things in the mail. We love these credit cards. I'm up to $50,000 now. Me and my wife has a contest. Who gets the most on the credit cards they send you in the mail wanting you to take, be a part of it. And I've got one now that says, oh, I got one that said $250,000, didn't I? Yeah. Yeah, I'm way ahead. But I got one the other day was talking about vacation. You know, I buy a car, I get a vacation. If I don't buy a car, I'm still supposed to get a vacation. We got a phone call today. Somebody said they wanted to give us a Florida vacation. My daughter was excited about it because I've been excited about those things before too. Come on now. Amen. And she said, do we punch on through? And I said, no, it's just some kind of gimmick. First of all, it takes money to get there. But when you get there, you want to know that you have a place to lay your head. Come on now. And Jesus provided a place for the fox to lay its head. Jesus provided a place for the bird to lay its head. Come on now. Amen. But Jesus did not provide a place for himself to lay his head. Amen. Why? Because the Lord has a desire to dwell where? Come on now. To dwell in the hearts of men and women. Amen. To dwell with those that love Him. Amen. Amen. The Lord was so thoughtful then when He made the world. Amen. Even up on the Matterhorn Mountains, you can read of a snow that there was a fly flying around. This man had to find out about it. He goes up, he gets the fly, he puts it under a microscope, and he finds out that's got hair on its legs. Gets cold up there. The flies down here don't have hair on their legs. Amen. God thought so much of that little old tiny fly that he wanted to keep his legs warm. Can you say amen with me? How much more does the Lord want to do for those that love him and that chose him and said, I want you as my Savior. And where you go, I'll go. Amen. Amen. Remember the disciples come up and ask the Lord, where dwellest thou? Amen. Amen. What a surprise when they found out some mountains. some night that he was up there talking to the Father and he wanted to dwell with them in their hearts. Come on. What about on the road of Emmaus, amen, when they turned in, did they say, did our, not our hearts burn within us? Amen. They wanted to take him to a house and they wanted to feed him and have a place to lay his head. But he dwelled within them and their hearts burned within them. Who is this Savior we're serving? Who is this Savior that we're serving? Amen. I felt like preaching to you this. Lord, give this to me last night. Amen. There's a healing that needs to be in this day, and this healing is knowing, come on now, first of all, that your Redeemer is mindful of your needs. Amen. If you cannot believe that God knows every step you take and every breath you breathe and every heartbeat that you have and every thought, if you cannot believe that, come on now, God can't help you in all these other things. The first thing you're going to have to do is have confidence that He will never leave you and He'll never forsake you, and made a promise that He would draw closer to you. Can you say amen? Amen. Somebody said, don't you, Lord, see my problems? Of course He sees your problems. Come on now. Amen. When the disciples, amen, when John, the 17th chapter, you can find out when he was praying for them and asking God to sanctify them. He said, Lord, don't take them out of the world. Come on now. Leave them in the world. Come on. Even though they are out of the world as far as the Lord's concerned. Amen. He left them in the world to show the world that there is a Savior that loves them. Amen. There's a Savior who wants to save every homosexual they are today. Amen. They're more than welcome to come here into church as long as they stay in the pews and mind themselves. Come on now. Yeah. Amen. They're welcome to come in here just like the drunk and the drug addict. Come on now. Amen. Just like the prostitute. Can you say amen with me? Amen. Somebody said, well, the Lord don't have time for these people. I want to tell you something. When Rahab, the harlot, got saved, when God came into her house, amen, and rescued a whole family. Come on now. All down through history, even in the Hebrews, it was still known as Rahab the harlot. That's right. Amen. Amen. Amen. Amen. But Jesus came. He could have come to the rich that would lift us out. He could have came to Caesar's house that would have left us out. There was a woman wrote a story, an incident that happened. Can't think of her name. That's not unusual. I probably can't think of your name half the time. But this woman had a little child. I know the boy is a little boy. I believe his name was Eric. They went into a restaurant to eat, and while they was in there, the little child had just got to where he could talk or say a couple of words. And it was a happy little child. You know how little kids are? Went to McDonald's. They love McDonald's. They don't like the food. They like the toy, but they go to McDonald's. The little child was sitting in a high chair and it was all happy because it got toy and it could eat a little bit of french fry, whatever. All of a sudden it looks across and these people are sitting over there and it goes, hi there, hi there, hi there. Waving, hi there. It's all new. Hi there. Across on the other side of the restaurant was a man sitting there. The head looked like about a 10-day growth beard. He was a homeless man. Said he had a nose that had so many varicose veins in it that looked like the road map of New York City. The man had a jacket that was tattered. He was the kind of a man that if you saw, he was a person that you'd want to stay away from. She said he smelled real bad. Said he had a ring around the collar, looked like grease around his neck. And he was on the other side of the room when that baby started hollering, hi there. And so he starts hollering. He's been drinking a little bit and he starts hollering back, hi there, little buddy. Hi there, little buddy. When he started doing that, the mother got embarrassed. The father got embarrassed. Some of the people sitting close to the man got up and left because he smelled so bad and he was flopping his coat, waving. They tried to hurry and eat their meal. The mother gave the kid a cracker and tried to cram a cracker in its mouth so it'd shut up, but it just crumbled a cracker up, throwed it down, and started hollering, hi there, hi there. And after a while, the father said, since they was having a pretty good conversation, the people were looking at him, the waiters and different ones looking at him, making faces at what was going on. The father said, I'll meet you out in the parking lot. I'll go pay the bill. I don't know why he hadn't already paid it. He said, I'll go pay the bill and I'll meet you out in the parking lot. And he went and to pay the bill. She got up, started walking out. The man was in the way. She tried to ignore him. But the baby flipped over with both hands, and how babies will flip real hard, and reach for that man. Amen. The baby didn't see the man in his filth. The baby didn't even see a drunk. Come on now. What she saw, or he saw, the little baby saw, was somebody that was willing to talk to him. Amen. Pay attention. As she starts out, and the baby flips over, the man looks around the face and says, can I hold your baby, ma'am? If it wasn't for the circumstances, she'd went right on by. But because he was standing right in front, the baby had flipped over to him. She nodded her head yes, and the baby grabbed a hold of him, hugged him, and laid his head on that old nasty jacket. And she looked at the man, and tears started coming out of his eyes. After a while, later he told the woman, while he was holding that baby, he said, whatever you do, make sure you take care of this child. And she said, I will, and he started prying the baby away from him real slow. And the tears in his eyes, she took the baby back and went on out the door. Jesus chose to be born to some of the poorest people that you and I have ever saw. The angels, with their instruments polished, spent great care of wanting to tell the world that Jesus had come to earth, and on earth there was peace. Can you say amen? They looked at all the fine castles. They looked at all the finery of the world. But Jesus told them to go down there to the shepherds that were so despised they weren't even allowed in some of the cities. Amen. This is the kind of Savior I have. He wants to dwell with us. He wants to walk with us. He wants to talk with us. Do you know the Savior I'm telling you about? Do you know the Savior that went to someone that would really rejoice for him being there? Herod didn't want to see him. Come on now. Caesar didn't want anything to do with him. Pilate was too busy getting a career. Come on now. The Pharisees knew too much. The scribes, amen, had already known too much. Come on now. But he went to those that loved him. Amen. He went to those that adored him and had the heavenly host to sing. Come on now. Amen. Who does Jesus want? Amen. He wants those that will look up and say, I love you and I will serve you whether I feel it or not. Because I know when you came into my heart, there was a change made. There was a change made. And I do serve a Savior. How big is this Savior? How big is this Savior? Zechariah, I believe, 4th chapter. I was reading to my wife. You can find out Zechariah 4th chapter. It says that the nations were just dust in his balances. Amen. Amen. The nations of this world was nothing more than a speck of dust in his balances. Come on now. And yet a Savior like that came down to this life. Amen. To this earth so that I could have eternal life and I could have joy. I can have peace. Isn't that what he told the Father in that 17th chapter of John? Amen. I want what I had with you in the beginning. Come on now. And for those you gave me, I want to take it back and let them see the glory. Amen. Do you love him? Do you love him? William Booth started the Salvation Army. There was a man by the name of Wilbur Chapman that was in London. He had an opportunity to meet him. At the time, General Booth was past 80 years of age. Dr. Chapman listened reverently as the old general spoke of the trials and the conflicts and the victories. The American evangelist then asked the general if he would disclose his secret of success. He hesitated a second, Dr. Chapman said, and I saw tears come into his eyes and steal down his cheeks. And then he said, I will tell you the secret. God has had all there was of me. There have been men with greater brains than I. There's men with greater opportunities. But from the day I got the poor of London on my heart and a vision of what Jesus Christ could do with the poor of London, I made up my mind that God would have all of William Booth that there was. And if there is anything of power in a Salvation Army today, it is because God has all the adoration of my heart and all the power of my will and all the influence of my life. Amen. For that lost loved one that we love so much that is lost, come on now. If we'll realize that there is a Savior that can save them, and we'll save them if we would give our complete devotion to Him and give our will over to Him. Come on now. If we'll get that in our heart like William Booth did, that started a Salvation Army. Bless God, there will be revival that no devil in hell can stop. Can you say amen with me? Amen. Who would it start with? To the first person here in this house. Amen. That says, God, you've got all of me. You've got all of me. That word is just as powerful in this day as it was then. How many believes that tonight? He's looking for a place to dwell. He's looking for a place to dwell. If he has to go to the poor, bless God, he'll do it and give him joy unspeakable and full of glory. He don't discriminate. He also called the rich that was looking for him. Yes, he did. He put a star in the skies. Didn't you read about the wise men? Amen. Why did he call them from the east? It's because they were looking for someone. Amen. That could change their life. They was looking for somebody that they could add adoration. Amen. How many wants to make a difference? You're not that far. I said, you're not that far. Come on, you're not that far. There's a Savior that's my Father. I got all kinds of scriptures I could read you. But you know Him. You know Him. You're not that far from the kingdom of God. How many knows we're living holy? I know we can perfect, but we're living holy. How many knows that we can fast and pray? Amen. Amen. We're not that far from the kingdom of God. We're not that far from a revival. Amen. Well, there is a Savior. There is a Savior that wants to dwell with us. There is a Savior that desires to have our life. Amen. Let me read just a few scriptures. Though I walk in the midst of trouble, in Psalms 138:7, thou wilt revive me. How many knows we're in trouble? I told Brother Keith the other night, one of these days I might preach it. Shiny shields and rusty swords. You ever seen something that's been in battle and it's been blasted? The paint's been blasted off and the shiny metal's underneath. You ever seen a car that's got a bullet hole in it and around that bullet hole is a shiny area? Yep. Amen. I'm afraid sometimes, like Brother Tommy was saying a while ago, we get so used to being down in the trenches. Come on now. And hold that shield over us. That we actually let our sword rust away. Can you say amen with me? Amen. Amen. We don't know how to use the word of God. We just know how to use the shield. Come on now. Amen. I'm holding my shield up. It's just as shiny as yours. Amen. But the Lord has given us His words. Come on. The Lord has given His words. Do you realize that the angels in heaven will stop playing just to hear Jesus speak? Amen. Do you realize that whenever the Lord says anything, that there's a silence, and then all these angels cry holy and holy whenever He does this? You realize that? You realize the power that He has and chose to be part of us? Why would He want to be a part of me? Amen. Amen. As they come and get a song tonight, Lamentations 3rd chapter 30, verse 33, it says, "For the Lord will not cast off forever. But though he cause grief, yet will he have compassion according to the multitude of his mercies. For he doth not afflict willingly nor grieve the children of men." A lot of folks do not realize the love the Lord has. Amen. Even though there's times he's had to punish, he's went far beyond that to give us joy. How many say amen? Amen. I was going to read more of Zechariah. I'm not going to do it. But in Zechariah, you could find out where the Lord was going to have a temple made. Folks were doubting that it could be built. There's folks doubting that God's going to move here. Amen. Amen. I've had folks tell me that. I didn't listen to it for a long time. I didn't want to be bothered with it. Amen. And Zechariah, they were saying the same thing. And the Lord said he had some candlesticks. Didn't he do it? How many remembers it? And what was unusual about this candlestick, more than what they usually have, is that these candlesticks had seven pipes going to each lamp. Seven pipes of oil going to each lamp. Amen. The olive oil had to be as pure as you could possibly get it to keep it from gelling inside that golden tube. Amen. That was the priest's office work. And yet, the Lord had this one made, that there were seven pipes going to each bowl. You know what he was showing? He was telling that you are not going to cut the anointing of God off. All these unbelievers, he wanted them to know right there, the temple was going to be built. And he said also it was going to be built by, what was it, Joshua and Zerubbabel? That was the two who was going to do it. The ones they said, it'll never happen. Come on now. Amen. Even though the devil stands up and howls and says, it'll never happen. Bless God, it will happen. All right. Amen. It will happen. Amen. Because the Lord said it would happen. Amen. How many knows who you're serving? How many really knows who you're serving? How many knows he wants to walk with you every day? How many times during the day you've been so busy with other things that you didn't have time to think on him? And yet he wanted to be right there with you and help you. Come on now. Best thing I know to do is get some of these tapes out of here, these homecoming tapes, whatever, youth rally, put them in there and drive the devil off the porch. Can you say amen? Amen. The Holy Ghost that was here that day at the youth camp or whatever, the Holy Ghost that was here that day is just as real when you put them tapes in there. He will honor His Word no matter where it's at. You say amen? Amen. Though I walk through the shadow of death, I'll fear no evil. Amen. Amen. As they sing a song, there was a boy that had chemo, was taking chemo for cancer. He's getting ready to do a procedure by putting a needle in his back. It was very painful, and this doctor that wrote this article said, while they were there, they were dreading to do it, but this boy had already lost all his hair, and he looked feeble. And the doctor told him, he said, "I hate to do it, son, but this is going to be painful." And he said, "No, it's not." He said, "Because I'm going to quote 23rd Psalm." The doctor thought it was unusual and knew that they are to grasp any hope they can get. Told him to go ahead and do it. And a little boy started quoting the 23rd Psalm. And he said even though when he stuck the needle in, he knew it was very painful, the boy just kept right on quoting 23rd Psalm. He never complained. He never hollered. He never done anything. When he got done, the little boy looked at the doctor and he told him about, he said, "When I quote 23rd Psalm," he says, "the Lord takes the pain away. And I'm able to bear it. It takes a lot of the pain away." He looked at that doctor and he said, "Doctor," said, "when you do these things, do you quote the 23rd Psalm?" And he gave him an evasive answer, and the little boy said, "Do you know the 23rd Psalm? Do you even know the 23rd Psalm?" The doctor didn't. But he's hoping the boy wouldn't ask, but then the boy said, well, let me hear you say the 23rd Psalm. So he tried to say it, and he fumbled through it, and the little boy had to help him. The doctor looked around, and he knew these other colleagues had took off, because they was afraid the little boy would ask them to quote the 23rd Psalm. He noticed they all disappeared. The little boy told him, he said, you'd be a whole lot better if you would learn to quote the 23rd Psalm. Right. Amen. And that doctor wrote that down and touched him. Because that little boy knew who was beside him and who was dwelling within him. Jesus didn't need a place down here to build for him. He wanted to dwell within the hearts of everybody here. He even asked a question to David. He said, what kind of temple would you build me? What kind of tabernacle would you build me? After all, the earth is his footstool. Come on. That is why he made the foxes the nest, the holes. He made the sparrows the nest. But he made room for every individual in this world to invite him in and to comfort the hearts. Can you say amen? Let's gather around tonight. If we know who we're serving, we're going to see miracles, that we're going to be amazed of how the Lord's moved. I know what God can do. I've already seen him. Amen. I said I've already seen him. Amen. I've already seen the miracles of the Lord. Would you gather around tonight?

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2: Galatians chapter 5. Start with verse 16. I'm going through 18. 5, 16 through 18. Then I say then, walk in the Spirit, and you shall not fulfill the lust of the flesh. For the flesh lusts against the Spirit, and the Spirit against the flesh, and they are contrary to one to the other, so that you cannot do the things that you would. But if you be led of the Spirit, you are not under the law. I want to preach a message tonight, that the Lord be my helper. And I need some of the youth up here with me. All the youth can come.

0: But I'm telling you tonight, what I want to bring up to a point here is the spirit wars against the flesh and the flesh against the spirit, and the contrary one to another. I'm telling you tonight, so many times we go through things here, we fight against the war in our mind against the devil, and we in spiritual warfare. I'm telling you tonight, we don't fight against flesh and blood, but against powers and principalities and spiritual wicked in high places. You know, we're in that spiritual tug of war tonight. We war against sin. We war against everything the enemy wants to bring against our mind. We war against it. But I'm telling you tonight, we can overcome. We can overcome it tonight. We're in spiritual warfare. You know, we got a tug. You know, the spirit wars against the flesh, and the flesh against the spirit, and it's contrary one to another.
1: Right.
0: I think that's the way it is. When you're in the spirit, and the flesh, they war. It's warring all the time. But I'm telling you tonight, we can overcome.
2: Right.
0: We can overcome it tonight.
1: Yes.
0: I just stay up here with the youth. I'm telling you, we're going to preach just a little while the Lord will be our helper. Spiritual warfare.
1: Right.
0: You know, got a little note here. You know, it says the spiritual conflict with a believer involves the whole person. The struggle is whether they will surrender to the sinful nature, or again submit to sin's control, or whether they will yield to the spirit's demands and continue under Christ's dominion. The battlefield is within a Christian himself, and the conflicts must continue throughout our earthly lives. They are to continue until Christ comes. I'm telling you, we're going to war against this old flesh. But I thank be to God tonight, you don't have to yield over to them. We can yield these members over to righteousness tonight. The Bible tells me not to let sin therefore reign in your mortal body, for you can obey the lust thereof. I'm telling you tonight, we are in spiritual warfare. I'm telling you, we can overcome it. We can overcome, and we just keep fighting.
2: Yes, Lord.
0: I'm telling you, we can overcome it.
2: That's right.
1: Right.
0: Spiritual.
1: Right.
0: Tug of war.
1: Right.
0: You know, I can remember when I was a boy getting up behind that rope, and we'd be pulling. We'd have a mud hole, and we'd try to pull the other components in the mud. But I'm telling you tonight, that's the same thing the devil wants to do. He wants to pull you in the mud. He wants to pull you back into the whole thing. We got to keep on keeping on. We got to keep on looking up. Spiritual warfare. It's a spiritual conflict. That's where it's at. You know what's going on in each and every one of the believers' lives, old and young alike. It's going on. You know, so many times, you know, our youngsters, they have peer pressure in school. They have things that come against them. It ain't only our young, it's people on their jobs. They have stuff coming against them. And they're on their spiritual warfare. So should I yield over to this? Or should I listen to the voice of God? But I'm telling you tonight, it's a struggle. It's a struggle tonight. But I'm telling you, you can overcome. You can overcome by the precious blood of the Lamb tonight.
2: Right.
0: You can overcome it. You can overcome it tonight. I'm telling you, I've seen soldiers that don't want to turn. They don't want to pull. You wrestling against your soul tonight. That's where it's at. Spiritual warfare. Spiritual tug of war. Spiritual tug of war.
1: That's right.
0: Just bear with me just a little while.
1: Bless him, Lord.
0: I'm going to go on over here to Romans 8 a little bit. Y'all give yourself a little bit of break. But I'm telling you, you're in warfare tonight.
1: Right.
0: How are you in a warfare? It says I'm over here in 8. There's therefore no condemnation to them which are in Christ Jesus, who walk not after the flesh, but after the Spirit. For the law of the Spirit of life in Christ Jesus has made me free from the law of sin and death. For what the law could not do in that it was weak, through the flesh God sent in his own Son in the likeness of sinful flesh. And for sin condemned sin in the flesh. What does that tell you tonight? He condemned sin in the flesh. We don't have to yield to sin. We got one to look to tonight, Brother Donnie.

0: We got a sinless Lamb of God. And he was at every point tempted as we are, but without sin. And I'm telling you tonight, that war is going to go on. It's going to go on till Jesus comes. But Lord, help me to keep pulling. Help me keep going on. I got my mind made up. I got my heart made up. My foot's on the rock. And I'm ready to go. I tell you, spiritual tug of war. That the righteousness of the law might be fulfilled in us, which walk not after the flesh, but after the Spirit. For they that are after the flesh, do mind the things of the flesh. But they that are after the Spirit, the things of the Spirit. For to be carnal minded is death, but to be spiritual minded is life and peace. Because the carnal man is enemy against God, for it is not subject to the law of God. Neither indeed can be. So these that are in the flesh cannot please God. If you're in the flesh tonight, you can't please him. You got to take and come on the God side. I'm telling you tonight, he's one that'll fight with you. He's one that'll go all the way tonight. I'm telling you tonight, he's yoked up with his people. I'm telling you tonight, I don't know which one of y'all's on the flesh side. I don't know which one's on the spirit side. But the spirit's going to overcome. It's going to overtake. It's going to overtake anybody that wants to come out of the world, that wants to live right, walk right, and speak right. I'm telling you tonight, we're in a spiritual tug of war. We war for our prized possession tonight. You know the old devil come at you. That war's against your soul. It says you don't have to live it like that. You don't have to walk like that. But I'm telling you, he's a liar. He's a father of all lies. When he's speaking of a lie, he's speaking of his own. He's a liar and a father thereof. I'm telling you tonight, you got to live clean. You got to live sanctified. You got to live holy. We don't know how to spot, wrinkle, or blemish. Don't be scared to grab the rope. Don't be scared to tug. We're spiritual to the war. I'm telling you, we warn against everything that comes against us. We warn against the things of the world. We warn against certain things. I'm telling you, we warn against folks that wants to pull us through the mud hole. We warn against them through the night. We're in spiritual warfare.
1: Yes, Lord.
0: You know, that's what it is. It's a tug of all time. You know, Brother Donnie, there's been times that the enemy want to war me over here. They want me to lure over here. That's something that looks good to the eye. I'm telling you, he wants to lure you off. He wants to bring it to you in remembrance. It's no more than it was when Eve, when she looked at the apple, or whatever it was, the forbidden fruit. When she looked at it, he made it look good to the eye. That's the same way he does tonight, saints of God. He'll make it look good to your eyes.
1: Try.
0: And he wants you to take and go against it. But I'm telling you tonight, the flesh wars against the spirit. And the spirit against the flesh. I'm telling you tonight, we don't have to yield over to the works of the flesh. We don't have to yield over to it. We don't have to yield to it. We don't have to take place. You know, my Bible tells me tonight, draw nigh to God, and he'll draw nigh to you.
2: Yeah, right.
0: Submit thyself therefore unto God, and resist the devil,
2: right,
0: and he'll flee from you. I'm telling you tonight, that's where it's at. We in a tug of war tonight, but we got to submit to God.
2: Right.
0: You know, we got to submit to him. That's the key ingredient, in submitting thyself to God.
2: Right.
1: Right.
0: Come on. You know, that's why a lot of people, they get up here and they start warring. They start warring. And so many times they war. And I tell you, they won't want to get over to the spirit. And before you know it, you know the flesh has done overtook them. And they done fell out of church. I'm telling you, that's what the devil wants to do. He wants to take and stack cares of life against you.
1: Right.
0: He wants to take and stack those against you. I'm telling you, he'll put your own companions against you. He'll take and put the ones of your own household against you. But I'm telling you, that's the way it is. in the last days. In the last days, I'm telling you, you wrestling for your soul tonight. Who am I preaching to? Who am I speaking to? We're in spiritual warfare. We're in a spiritual tunnel.
1: Bless the Lord.
2: Bless the Lord.
0: It's spiritual. You know, Romans chapter 6, you know, says that a man that's dead to sin, that take you their hand. He said, God forbid, how shall a man that's dead to sin live any longer than he? That's what I'm talking about. It's that spiritual warfare. Where you going to yield over to sin and the pleasures of sin? You know, I want to be like the ones of old, brother. I think it was, it was Moses. You know, he started to suffer affliction with a child of God and suffer pleasures of sin for a season. You know, I don't want no parts of sin. Sin's got a stink to it. I tell you tonight, if you got sin in your heart, it's time to get the stink out.
1: Right. Come on. Amen.
0: It's time to get the stink out tonight.
1: All right. Come on, brother. Go ahead.
0: You know, the man that knows to do good and do it tonight, it's sin to him.
1: Right.
0: I tell you, when sin is finished, it brings forth death.
1: Right.
0: I tell you, the man that sows to this flesh is going to bring forth death. He's going to reap corruption. But the man that sows to the Spirit, he's going to reap life. He's going to reap life everlasting.
1: Right. Come on, go ahead.
0: That's what I want to do. I want to yield my members over to righteousness. I want to lift up holy hands, one without doubt or wrath. I want to lift up clean, holy hands, not defiled hands. I want to lift up holy hands and hands. Spiritual tug of war.
1: That's right. Come on.
0: There's so many times when I was first coming along, brother, I was in the that spiritual tug of war for my soul. I tell you, I smoked 2.5 packs of cigarettes a day, probably. You know, when I was in that spiritual tug of war, you know, the Spirit was bidding me, you know, throw them away. In my own words, he said, throw away them unclean things. Don't touch the unclean things. I tell you, I was listening to the Spirit, and I had a flesh on this side. That smoke you want, you got to have it to get through. I tell you, we was warring, but one day I said, Lord, be yours. And I give them to him. And ever since they've been under the soles of my feet, I tell you tonight, we can win. We can overcome tonight. We can overcome that warfare. You know, each and every one of us that's in here as Christians, the Lord fully equipped us. He fully equipped us for the battle. You know, if you look at a Roman soldier, he's fully equipped. From the top of his head to the soles of his feet, Brother Donnie, he's equipped. That's the same way it is for the Christian soldier. He's fully equipped. The only thing that ain't equipped, Brother Larry, is his back. And I tell you why, his back ain't got no armor on it. There's no retreat. There's no surrender. It's keep going forward. It's keep marching on. That's what it is in this spiritual warfare. This spiritual tug of war. We keep going forward.
1: Right, brother. Come on.
0: You know, we're in a spiritual war. You know, that's what Timothy was. Paul said to Timothy, we're going to say the thing. You know, we're in a spiritual war. You know, we're called to be soldiers. We're called to be soldiers to God. You know, some of y'all in here that was in the United States Army or the Navy or whatever y'all was in, y'all was called. Y'all was called to defend the United States of America. Y'all was called to be good soldiers. But I'm telling you tonight, we're called to be good soldiers. We're good soldiers of Jesus Christ. And a man that takes it wants to prove himself a good soldier. He don't take and get entangled with the things of this world. He wants to please the one who called him to be a soldier. I'm telling you tonight, we're in that spiritual tug of war. And it's telling you tonight. It's telling you tonight. I'm telling you tonight. Some in here, the sound of my voice, see it. And the enemy is trying to overtake you. I'm telling you tonight. It's greater than he that's in you than he that's in this world tonight. Spiritual tug of war. Spiritual tug of war. Brother, I have, you know, all my Christian walk, I know it's all been a tug of war. Back and forth, back and forth. Who are you going to yield to? Are you going to yield to righteousness? Are you going to yield to sin? I tell you tonight, I want to be one that can yield my members over to righteousness tonight.
1: That's right, brother. Come on.
0: You know, we got so many. You know, we're in that spiritual toll. And just like tonight, Brother Hawes is bringing up a certain one that want to play an Elvis Presley, a impersonator. I think that right there, he's in the flesh. He's not walking in the spirit. My Bible tells me not to set up no graven image. I'm telling you, that's an idol. And I don't want no idol worship in my life. And in my heart, I don't want it. That's spiritual. Spiritual temple war. I'm telling you tonight, some of them tonight, they think they're right. And then I've been signed over to a reprobate's life. My mind to live a life and damn. I said, I don't want to come before God.
3: Right.
0: Spiritual. It's spiritual tonight.
4: Yes.
0: It's tug of war. I'm telling you, we're wrestling tonight. We're in a race tonight. And that race, I want to win.
4: Yes.
0: We're in a war tonight. And that war, I want to win. I tell you, I want to win. I want to be like Apostle Paul. I fought a good fight. I kept the faith. What's laid unto me in the crown of righteousness. Not of me only, but all that loves us up here tonight. I'm telling you, that's where it's at. We're in spiritual warfare. It's a spiritual game tonight. That's where it's at tonight. We're wrestling for our heart and our soul. We're wrestling for our soul tonight. You know that's what the enemy wants to do. He wants to trap you. He wants to get you trapped. He wants to make you clear. Go over here to the left field. Or go to the right field. That's what he wants to do. Get your mind off the prize tonight. He wants to take your eyes on Jesus before you start to sing.
4: Right.
0: It's spiritual tug of war. You know I want to wrestle. I want to be like Jacob. I want to be one that can wrestle. Wrestle all night long at an altar of prayer. I tell you that's a way we can be playing tug of war tonight. It don't have to be a physical rope like that. But you can wrestle in the closet. Spiritual tug of war. It's a spiritual mindset. We war for our soul tonight.
3: Amen.
0: Spiritual. It's spiritual tonight. It's spiritual. But we're carnal. A lot of us carnal, sold under sin. We're still under the dominion of sin. We ain't come out of the yoke of bondage. We still tied up, trapped up with the enemy that wars against our soul. We hadn't been loose. But I'm telling you tonight, it's no more than it was when Jesus called Lazarus. He said, come forth. And a man come forth bound with grave clothes. He said, loose him. Set him free. He can set you free tonight. I'm telling you, he can be the one that frees you tonight. Spiritual. Tell the Lord. You know, every day we're coming. Every day we're coming. We're tugging. We're tugging against all of them that's in the flesh. Every day. Every day. We're tugging with them. The ones that sits in the flesh. I tell you, in my flesh dwells no good thing.
3: Oh,
0: I
3: want
0: to be one that can walk in the spirit. I want to be one that can overcome in the spirit.
3: Yes.
0: That's what it takes tonight. It takes the spirit. It takes the spirit tonight.
1: That's right. Brother, come on. Red.
0: Spiritual. There's some in this church. We've been going through spiritual tug of war. And I tell you, it seems like we're getting weary. It seems like we're wearing out. It seems like we're about to faint. But I'm telling you tonight, you know, Isaiah 40 and 31 says, oh, the wait upon the Lord is going to renew their strength.
3: Right.
0: They will mount up with wings as an eagle. They shall walk and not be weary. And it shall run and not faint. That's what it is. I'm telling you, we can be evil Christians. We can keep battling. We can keep battling.
3: God.
0: We can keep tugging the war.
3: Yes.
0: One of these days, we're going to win the war.
4: Right, man.
3: That's right.
0: We're going to win one day. We're going to win.
4: Right.
0: We got a prize to set before us.
3: That's right.
0: We got a prize. You know, that prize is heaven. I want to see the one that died for me, Brother Roy. I want to see the one that died for me. Right. You know, I want to cast that old crown down at Jesus' feet because he is worthy. You know, I want to please the one, Brother Larry, that called me to be the soldier, that called me. I want to please him tonight.
3: Amen.
0: Spiritual tug of war. It looks like I got a bunch of tired soldiers, but it's spiritual. It's spiritual tonight. We war against the flesh.
4: Yes,
0: you see how we are up here tonight? That's the way it is. When you start getting weary and the flesh starts overtaking you, you quit pulling. You keep pulling.
4: Lord Jesus.
0: You start getting idle.
4: Bless the Lord.
0: You start getting idle. I tell you, idle's mind of Satan workshop tonight. Right. I'm telling you to be idle. I'm telling you it can overcome you. We got to keep tugging. We got to keep getting along with God. We got to please him tonight. I'm telling you we can win the war. I'm telling you tonight the victory already won for a child of God. We just got to keep running the race. We got to keep on flipping on. That's where it's at tonight. I'm telling you, you looking at one. You know, I don't sing much, but our Lord gave me a song in the last few days. I feel like traveling on. My heavenly home, brother, it's right in sight. And I feel like traveling on. I tell you tonight, that's where we got to get at. We got to come to a place where all the devils of hell can't shake us. They can't shake us. Because we found on the rock. We got our roots down deep. I want to have my roots dug down. I want to be planted deep. When the storms of life starts to come, I tell you, I want to be one that can stand. That's where I want to be. Spiritual warfare. Spiritual warfare. You know, it can be conflict. Right inside of your household, right in your family. There's no more than I preached here the other day when we got walls standing. We got communication barriers. I'm telling you, we got that war right there in our own house.
3: Yeah.
0: We keep tugging.
4: Yes.
0: Flesh against the spirit. Spirit against the flesh. I'm telling you, there's going to be a breakthrough.
4: Yes,
0: you know, somebody's going to overcome. Either you're going to come like the way of the world, or the world's going to come like a Christian.
4: Right.
0: I'm telling you tonight, we can overcome them. Keep on keeping on. I'm telling you tonight, the Spirit can win.
4: Jesus.
0: The Spirit can overcome. There's no more than this. You see your feet, boys. It looks like you're in the flesh. But I'll tell you one of these days, the Spirit of God is going to get a hold of it. And he's going to start pulling.
4: Oh, Jesus.
0: I tell you, he's going to pull. And he's going to pull you all home. It's spiritual. But a lot of souls are carnal. Sold to sin tonight.
3: Right.
0: Sold to sin.
3: Bless the Lord.
0: It's spiritual warfare.
3: Right.
0: It's not only in one house, it's in all houses.
1: Right.
0: Mother, go ahead. It's in all houses tonight,
3: Brother.
0: Right. Some of us is war. Playing that spiritual tug of war more than others. Some of us is telling against children as alcoholics, as out on drugs, and first one thing or another. But nobody casting stone down. All sin is sin tonight. It don't matter what sin, it's still got to stink to the nostrils of God. I'm telling you, we're in that warfare tonight. We're in that spiritual tug of war. It's even for our children. There's one are lost. There's one in the closet tonight. That's where it's going to be won.
4: That's right.
0: It can be lost tonight when you take your mind off God and put it on the left field or put it on the right field. It'll be no more than it was when Peter got off the boat to go to Jesus. He began to sink.
3: Right.
0: I'm telling you tonight, when we start getting in the flesh, we got our eyes off of Jesus. We need to stay in the Spirit. We need to have them binders right between our eyes, but we won't have no side vision.
3: Right.
0: All we can do is look straight ahead. I want to take a look straight ahead tonight. Straight ahead for the prize.
3: Right.
4: Yes,
0: spiritual. Spiritual tug of war.
3: Praise you.
0: I'm telling you tonight, if you hear tugging that the Lord's tugging at your heart tonight, make it right. Make it right before you leave them double doors back there. Make your calling elect sure tonight. I'm telling you tonight, my Bible tells me the Spirit of God don't always dwell among men. It's going to be a time when you want to get in, and you'll be able to.
3: That's right.
0: Spiritual tug of war is spiritual. You know, so many people that starts living a Christian life, they throw in the towel. It's right here in the finish line tonight. It's right here where the Lord can come back. We're right at the end of the way. I'm telling you, there's so many that just giving over to the works of the flesh, letting it open sin. You looking at one tonight, I want to crucify the work of the flesh daily. I want to be like Paul. I die daily. I die to the old man daily. I'm telling you tonight, that old man wants to come back forth. But I got to crucify him out. Get this nailed to the front of the cross. Nail this old big boy to the back of it. Lord, help me to live a sanctified holy life before you. Before you tonight. These altars are open. They open tonight. Spiritual. Spiritual warfare. Spiritual warfare.
5: I could do nothing.
0: Spiritual.
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8: In my text, a wedding takes place between Jesus, the heavenly bridegroom, and his bride, that group of redeemed persons who have prepared to be included in the bridehood saints. This is a momentous occasion, obviously. The telling of this momentous occasion involves only a few verses, and much of the details are left out. We don't know a lot about this significant event, but we can draw some conclusions from the bare facts in my text and other related scriptures throughout the Bible. The marriage is announced right after the destruction of Babylon, Great Babylon, and just before the Lord returns in glory to set up his kingdom on the earth. So the end of the age is imminent at this point. Armageddon is already developing, and in the midst of that war preparation, there is a wedding that takes place. The marriage is a time of great joy. The scriptures say in my text, let us be glad and rejoice. For the marriage of the Lamb is come, and his wife hath made herself ready. It is an event that is anticipated both by the bridegroom and the bride. This event ushers in a closer union than ever existed between the Lord Jesus and his bride. In the natural, a man and his wife are said to be one flesh, but he that is joined to the Lord, the Bible says, is one spirit. My text speaks of the wedding and of the wedding supper. These are two related but separate events. There is a wedding. There is a wedding supper. The wedding involves the bridegroom and the bride, along with their attendants. The wedding supper includes the friends of the bridegroom and of the bride. The typical Jewish wedding ceremony involved an espousal period, an engagement period, at the beginning of which the man and the woman made an agreement to be married. That espousal period was just as binding as a marriage vow. They were supposed to be true to one another as if they had already consummated the marriage. In that period, that espousal period, the bridegroom was to make preparations to take care of his bride, and the bride was preparing for the wedding. On the wedding day, the bridegroom would come to the bride's house to take her as his wife and to carry her with their attendants back to the place that he had prepared for her. At their home, they would celebrate with their family and friends for about a whole week. And we see this custom through the scriptures in the New Testament. Remember Jesus going to the wedding at the Cana of Galilee, being invited to this wedding, and the celebration goes on, and they run out of wine, and Jesus turns the water into wine. And then the scriptures speak in Matthew chapter 25 of the parable of the 10 virgins. The bridegroom arrives, the virgins are asleep. The cry goes forth, "Behold, the bridegroom cometh." The virgins wake up and trim their lamps. The 5 wise and 5 foolish virgins. Now the virgins are not the bride. The bride is not in the picture. All we see are the attendants of the bride. The virgins, the 5 wise and the 5 foolish virgins. And they were prepared to accompany the bridegroom and the bride to the marriage. But the 5 foolish left off their oil. They didn't replenish their oil. And so they were refused entrance into the marriage. Now, theologians recognize that the bride is not the composite of all saints. Some are attendants at the wedding. Others are invited not to the wedding, but to the marriage supper of the Lamb. And in verse 9 of my text says, "He saith unto me, Write, blessed are they which are called unto the marriage supper of the Lamb." So not all saints are bridehood saints. But even those who are invited to the marriage supper are said to be blessed. So regardless of our rank in heaven, we'll be blessed to be there, even if it's just at the marriage supper of the Lamb. Now, having said that, I think we should all strive to be bridehood saints. The text says that the bride hath made herself ready. So there is a process of spiritual preparation that precedes the wedding day. And I want you to notice that in the scriptures, the purpose of the gospel ministry is to prepare a bride for Jesus. The Bible tells us in 2 Corinthians chapter 11 and verse 2, Paul says to the Corinthian church, "For I am jealous over you with a godly jealousy. For I have espoused you to one husband."
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9: Bible, all we're asking for is that we have the Book of Acts experience afresh and anew in our church. We're not want anything except what's found in this book. Can you say amen? So the Book of Acts chapter 13. Book of Acts chapter 13. We're going to read one verse just to get a focus, and then we'll begin at verse 1 and do some walking. Amen. Through God's Word. Hadn't it been good to be in God's house in the services today? Amen. Let's stand. We're going to read just one verse. We're going to find this is a story where in preaching the gospel, Paul encountered a sorcerer, an instrument of Satan. It says in verse 9, then Saul, who is also called Paul, filled with the Holy Ghost, set his eyes on him. Filled with the Holy Ghost, set his eyes on him. I want to preach tonight on face it filled. Face it filled. That's the only way to face the conflicts and the spiritual battles and difficulties in your life. Face the evil spirit with the Holy Spirit. Amen. Aren't you glad we have His assistance? In fact, He just does it. He didn't assist us. He does it. We're just the instrument or the vessel. Father, we want Jesus to be made real and to be lifted up in this service. Lord, this is Your church. We're the same church, Lord, that existed, that we're reading about in Acts. Same people of God, same redeemed, same Holy Spirit, same Savior, same baptism, same Lord. God, we can expect, Lord, the same events, the same moving of Your presence. Lord, shut up our hearts to the truth tonight. May we hear the voice from heaven. In Jesus' name, amen. You can be seated tonight. We're going to see in the story tonight that Paul was trying to do what was right. He was trying to do what God had called him to do and to preach the gospel. We see that this was what God wanted. God was wanting to move. God was wanting to rescue and deliver souls from darkness and from sin. But when Paul set about to do what God would have him to do, when God sought to move, Satan raised up one of his instruments to resist what God was seeking to do through the ministry of the church and the ministry of Paul. We would call this rising up of resistance of the enemy. We could call this a power encounter. God is seeking to move through His church through the power of the Holy Spirit. And so Satan seeks to move through his instruments, through his evil spirits. And there was an encounter. I don't have to tell you which won out in that encounter. Because every time there's an encounter between the Holy Spirit and the evil spirit, the Holy Spirit wins out. I just want to make it clear before we preach any further. The church will win. Whatever the difficulty, whatever the resistance, whatever the hindrance and the obstacle, the church will win. The gospel will be proclaimed. Truth will march forward. Light will shine in darkness, and the darkness will not be able to stop it. And so we're going to see that Paul faced what he faced. Feel. You may be asking tonight, how do I face it when the devil is right there up against me? How do I face it? You face it the same way Paul did. You face that filled with his spirit. Aren't you glad we have that tonight? We have that possibility. You're attempting to live the life of a believer, do what God has you do, and you're resisted, but you can face it with the Spirit. Now let's begin to read verse 1. Now there were in the church, it was at Antioch, certain prophets and teachers, as Barnabas and Simon, that was called Niger, and Lucius the Cyrene, and Manian, which had been brought up with Herod the Tetrarch and Saul. By the way, just a little note here. The gospel had already done its work till somebody in Herod's evil household had even been converted by the gospel. I'm telling you, the gospel has no restraints. It can go to any house, any place, any environment, any suburb, any ghetto. The gospel can go and change lives. Somebody from the evil Herod's household has been saved. But look what it says in verse 2. As they ministered to the Lord and fasted, the Holy Ghost said, "Separate me, Barnabas and Saul, for the work whereunto I have called them." I first of all want us to notice tonight something very important. This turns on head the current mentality of church and worship. Notice something here, very important. It does not say they went to the church of Antioch so the Lord could minister to them. Does it say that? It doesn't say they were there that the Lord might minister to them or the Lord might bless them. It said they were there. They were praying and fasting, gathered together in church. They were there to minister to the Lord. Did you know this Greek word here at its very root means to serve at your own expense? Think about that. Isn't that turned on head? We're living in a society that people's made church all about them. I come, does it bless me? Does it move me? Does it do something for me? Do I like the music? Do I like the preaching? But they didn't come to have the Lord minister to them. They came to minister to the Lord. Hallelujah. Oh, serve the Lord with gladness. Shout unto God with the voice of triumph. Magnify the Lord. Let's make worship about Him. Hallelujah. And they fasted. And the Holy Ghost said, "Separate unto me." What were they doing, praying and fasting? They were literally doing what we sing about. Waiting on the Lord for the promise given. Waiting on the Lord. They were waiting for Him to descend afresh in their midst. They were fasting and praying. But notice here what it says here. And as they ministered to the Lord, amen, the Holy Spirit spake to them and said, "Separate unto me Paul or Barnabas and Saul for the ministry." Amen. The Holy Spirit is involved in this. He's involved in everything in that early church. But we begin to see here that ministry isn't about my fame. Ministry isn't about ego strokes for me. Ministry is not about facilitating my talents and my abilities. Notice what it says here. Separate them for the work. For the work. Ministry is not about bright lights and fame. Ministry is about doing a work for God. Amen. Ministering to the Lord. Doing a work for Him. Amen. And Paul and Barnabas were called by the Holy Spirit to do a work. By the way, the same Holy Spirit that called them to the work, He performed the work through them. Hallelujah. He empowered them. Aren't you glad when the Holy Spirit calls us to witness, to do something? Amen. He will empower us to do it. Hallelujah. And let's read on. And when they had fasted and prayed, they laid their hands on Barnabas and Saul, and they sent them away. We see something here, first of all, about fasting. I want to mention, since this is a week of prayer and fasting, I wrote a little bit in the bulletin and made a few comments this morning. You know, people do a lot of, it's like prayer. People do a lot of talking about praying, but they don't pray. How many notice sometimes we talk more about praying than we actually pray? And some people want to bring fasting down to a science or an art. But I'm telling you, fasting is not about punishing the body and being masochistic. And it's not even about dieting. I've heard some people just make a fasting like, hey, here's a way to lose weight. And fasting isn't just a health cleanse. And it may do all of those things. But my point is in the Bible, fasting isn't like that. Fasting is saying no to our usual natural and carnal desires so we can have the time to say yes to the Lord. And that's one reason they were fasting. They weren't just tormenting their bodies. They were fasting so they could come together and spend that time praying and seeking the Lord together. And so let me just put it this way. Fasting's purpose is to spend time with God. Spend time that you would spend at a table. You spend before His throne. Amen. You see, in doing so, in fasting and praying, the Holy Spirit spoke and said, I've got to work for Barnabas and I've got to work for Paul. Separate them for this ministry. And I want you to know that does happen periodically. The Holy Spirit will separate ministers for the church for a full-time ministry elsewhere. I've often said that's a sign of a healthy church when a church is sending forth ministers. I was at youth camp last year and I looked up and there were at least 4 youth pastors. Amen. 3 of them from the church and 1 from our Christian school there at that meeting. That's a healthy thing to send forth ministers. But I also want you to notice it mentioned Paul and Barnabas going out, but it had a whole list of prophets and teachers that were right there, stayed right there at Antioch. We must present and send out. But there also must be those that recognize there's a work to be here. And if the work here isn't manned, if the work here isn't fulfilled, then it'll become a place that no longer has the resources to send out. And I just want you to know, if you're here tonight, God has you here for a ministry and a purpose, and your ministry here is just as important as the ministry of those who have gone out. Paul and Barnabas are sent out, but again, look in verse 1, there's a long list of names of those that stayed there to continue the work in the ministry of the Lord right there at home base. Antioch. Hallelujah. I want you to notice something else. Not all of them were prophets and teachers, but many of them had to subsist. They had to be carpenters. They had to be pottery makers. They had to be field workers and farmers. And you know, one of the things that we have done in the current church world, we put a division between the secular and the sacred. We say, you know, if a man's called to be a pastor, he's got a spiritual job. But if somebody sacks gross down at Kroger's, that's a secular job. That is not a biblical worldview. A biblical worldview is if you have been born again, amen, God may not have it in His plan for you to be a pastor or missionary, but if whatever you put your hand to, you do it for the glory of God. You give your life to God, and He may say, be a carpenter, be a dentist, be a doctor, be a farmer, whatever He says, if you're doing that as unto the Lord, that's a spiritual activity as what I do as a pastor. There's no division here. There's just different roles, different things God have us to do. And when you go tomorrow, you may work in a factory. But if you're doing it to the Lord, that's as much a form of worship as teaching a Sunday school class. It's just a different role. I'm telling you, everything that God's people do is a ministry to the Lord. And by the way, we send the missionary out. But where does that fund come from to support him? It comes from those that work as unto the Lord out there at their job, in the factory, in the store. And we're doing it all for the kingdom. We're not doing it for our own self or material. We're doing it for the kingdom of God. Well, all that was free. Verse 4. So they being sent forth by the Holy Ghost. Have you noticed the Holy Ghost is totally active in this church? Everywhere we go, the Holy Spirit is speaking. By the way, how did the Holy Spirit say, separate unto me, Paul and Barnabas? We don't know for sure, but it could have been in a direct prophecy. God moved on somebody. It could have been a message in tongues. But it was the Holy Spirit that was calling them. It wasn't Mama. It wasn't somebody else. It was the Holy Spirit. And by the way, I believe if it was a third party that the Holy Spirit moved on to give a prophetic word, I believe God had already, I know we had Paul, already been dealing with Paul and Barnabas. And that message, that prophecy, was but a confirmation that came from God. Holy Spirit active everywhere. It's the Holy Spirit that does it. They departed into Seleucia. That's the port city off of the Lebanon coast there. And from there they went 60 miles across the Mediterranean Sea to the island of Cyprus. The gospel is on the march. Paul, I called you to take this gospel to the Gentiles. Here we go. Sent by the Holy Spirit, empowered by the Holy Spirit, anointed by the Holy Spirit, filled by the Holy Spirit. Look what happens when we allow, as a church, when we allow the Holy Spirit to be in charge. How many believes we just need to let the Holy Spirit be in charge? That's what was happening. Amen. What if we looked at leaving each church service as the Holy Spirit sending us out to share the gospel? You see, I can see that. The Holy Spirit sent Paul and Barnabas out to Cyprus and beyond to preach the gospel. But what if we realize we may not be going to Cyprus tomorrow? We may be going to the factory. We may be going to the store. We may be going to college. We may be going to public school. We may be going here and there. But what if we all looked at it that when we leave church tonight, when we walk through those doors, the Holy Spirit, as much as He sent Paul and Barnabas to Cyprus, the Holy Spirit is sending us out to share the gospel of Jesus Christ. Hallelujah. Verse 5. And when they were at Salamis, they preached the word of God in the synagogues of the Jews. This was Paul's custom. The gospel is to the Jews first. He always gave them the first opportunity. And when they rejected him and kicked him out of the synagogue, he went to the Gentiles. So he started here. The first city he came to in Cyprus, Salamis, he began to preach the gospel in the synagogues. And they had also John to their minister. Now I'm trying to get to this Holy Spirit basic field. But you know who this John is? This is John Mark. And you know what it means here when he had John Mark as their minister? He wasn't a preacher at this point. He wasn't the one behind the pulpit. He was the one that carried the luggage of Barnabas and Paul. And by the way, this John Mark was either a nephew or a cousin to Barnabas. But notice what it said of his luggage carrying. His getting the water bottle for Paul. Amen. His polishing Paul's sandals. It said, he's a minister. He's a minister. I want to tell you, it may be driving Old Blue. It may be cooking a hot dog. It may be inviting somebody to church. But that's as much of a ministry as someone up here singing a solo or preaching a sermon. You know, a lot of people have so misconstrued the idea of ministry. They think it's about a display of talent, a showcase of ability. They think it's about applause and acclamation and accolades. But I'm telling you, ministry at its very root means to serve, to meet a need. And if you're meeting a need in God's kingdom, for God's people and the people of the world, you are a minister. Hallelujah. Well, I thought someone would shout there and I would have to finish preaching, but let's move on. Verse 6. And when they had gone through the Isle of Patmos, I mean, they started, they're on the east end, they're making their way across the island of Cyprus, and they come to Paphos. Now they have an encounter. I mean, it's been going good. They've been preaching. This is kind of like a cruise. And we made a port call and, you know, we're just having a good, I mean, this is great. We're just preaching. Everybody's receiving the gospel. But when they came to Paphos, there they found a certain sorcerer, a false prophet, a Jew whose name was Bar-Jesus, son of Jesus, not our Jesus, another. Notice what's happening here. As they went along with the thrill of sharing the gospel, suddenly they encountered resistance. I'm not going to lie to you. I'm going to preach the truth to you. But if you attempt to live for God, if you in particularly seek to be a witness and to do something for God, I want to tell you the truth. You will face resistance. You will encounter darkness. You will come face to face with an instrument of Satan. We shouldn't be frightened by that. The reason Satan does that, he's trying to stop what God's doing, but he's not going to be able. Let's look in verse 7. This man, this Bar Jesus, this sorcerer, was with the deputy of the country. Don't take the word deputy like we do today. That means he's a deputy of Rome. He's not a deputy like Barney Fife on Cyprus. He's a deputy of Rome. He is the governor of the Isle of Cyprus. He's a governor. His name is Sergius Paulus. He's a prudent man who called for Barnabas and Saul and desired, this man Sergius Paulus, desired to hear the word of God. I mean, Paul and Barnabas got a summons from the governor to go either to the governor's mansion or go to the state house and have a private audience with him. And the reason he called for them is that he, now I want you to hear this, he desired to hear the word of God. A pagan, a worshiper of idols, a conqueror from Rome, a man of strong intelligence, and yet he has a desire to hear the word of God. There is something that is so wrong-headed today, but we think, or some folks think, because we live in 2013, that nobody wants to hear the gospel anymore. No one wants to hear about Jesus. No one wants to hear that the problem is sin, but the answer is that Jesus died and rose again. I'm telling you, that's a lie from Satan. Just like Sergius Paulus wanted to hear, he had a desire to hear the word of God. I believe that everywhere through our lives, there are people that are hungry and desirous and hoping to hear the very word we have to share. They're desirous of the good news. Young people, you go to public school. Never doubt this for a moment. There are kids at public school whose hearts are crying out for the truth that you've known from a little kid. How many believes that? Amen, Ryan, you go to college. Amen. Don't let the devil lie to you. There are kids, there are students, I'm sorry, there are students, young adults. They're everywhere through those halls of Congress. I'm having trouble. Those halls of college, in those classrooms, who are hungry and desirous to hear the good news we have to share. It might be at your workplace. They may be the biggest cusser and the most filthy storyteller, but they may be the very one that has a desire to share, hear the good news you have to share. How many can believe that tonight? Oh, they're hungry for that. I want to say tonight, what you should do wherever you work, wherever you go to school, wherever you live, seek out the seekers. A lot of folks you'll waste your breath on. But one thing you can do, you can seek out the seekers. And if you'll look for them, God will show you where they're at. And they are desirous to hear the word of God. Verse 8, but Elymas the sorcerer, for so is his name by interpretation, he withstood them, seeking to turn away the deputy or the governor from the faith. I want us to know again, in reality, living for God, preaching the gospel, seeking revival, trying to live holy, will always be withstood. It'll never be a resistant free path. The moment you say, I'm going to fast, the neighbor's going to cook bacon. How many knows I'm telling the truth? The moment a young person said, I'm not going to watch junk like that anymore, you'll be at a sleepover and they'll put in that very DVD. It's got that junk on there. The moment you say, I'm going to witness to that fella. He's going to get mad at you for something. It's going to be resisted. Do we stop? Do we quit? No, we get filled with the Holy Spirit and we face it filled. He withstood them. What was he trying to do? He's alarmed. You've got to realize something. If that governor accepts the gospel Paul preaches, this Elymas, the sorcerer, is out of a job as court magician.

Satan is using Elimas to withstand the good news of the gospel. As much as we may try to turn people to Jesus, there are those who are trying to turn them away from Jesus. This sorcerer wanted to turn the governor away from the gospel before he even got there. And how did that happen? I believe as Paul began to share the gospel, Elimas was watching the governor, and he could tell. He may not know what it was, but Elimas could tell that the governor is being convicted. The governor is being wooed and spoken to by the Holy Spirit. He can tell that governor is about to have a change of heart and a change of mind. And so I don't know if he spoke out. I don't know if he began to try to do some magic. I don't know how he did it. But he began to try to withstand, interrupt, hassle, heckle, distraction. Distraction as Paul was preaching the gospel. He did not want that governor to hear the gospel that Paul was preaching. I have seen that over and over. As I prepared, I thought just as vividly as if it was last week when I was yet single, was preaching a revival in Arkansas. There was a row full of young men back at the back. As I preached, there were one or two of them that the gospel began to get a hold of. You could visibly see conviction come on their face. You could see Jesus was trying to draw them to an altar. And as that happened, I not only noticed it, but another young man on the pew, he noticed it. And when he could tell that they were listening and the Spirit of the Lord was dealing with them, he began to punch them and try to get them to laugh and move. And finally, he got them all worked again, up again. The conviction left. They were all laughing. They were all laughing. And pretty soon, that one that was distracting, he said, "Come on." And he took that whole row full of young men out that door. I still believe to this night, if those young men had not listened to that distracting young man, that Elimas, if you please, they would have been in the altar in just a few minutes. They went through the back door, and all of a sudden the Holy Spirit spoke to me and said they didn't go to their cars. They're still right there on the porch. And so I began to preach, and I said, "You want everybody to think that you've left and you no longer can hear the preacher, but Jesus is still reaching for you. He's still calling for you." About that time, the door busted open, and the one that was distracting, he stood there and cursed at me. Hey, man, I'm telling you, that was an Elimas if there ever was one. I've seen young people pray in the altar, and there'd be other young people waiting for them at the back, so that when they got through praying, they'd meet them at the back. "Come, let's go get a hamburger." Get in the car. They put in music they shouldn't listen to, trying to take them right back into that sin. I'm telling you, there are Elimases that will resist the truth and the gospel. Don't run from them. Don't be intimidated from them. Get filled with the Holy Spirit and say, "I'm not running. I'm not moving. I've got a power in me that's greater than the power in Elimas. It's the power of the resurrected." Oh, hallelujah. I said, hallelujah. Hallelujah. Verse 9. Then Saul, who also is called Paul, and from here out in the book of Acts, he's called Paul. That's his converted name. Filled with the Holy Ghost, set eyes on him. He didn't just try to ignore the distraction. He turned his eyes by the Holy Ghost, and he addressed the distraction. I'm telling you, sometimes that's what we need to do. You see what's happening here. Read this. The Holy Spirit in Paul reacted through Paul. That's the kind of lives we need to live. That the Holy Spirit in us. It wouldn't be us reacting. It would be the Holy Spirit in us. We've seen this before. You said, "I thought Paul was already filled with the Holy Ghost." He was. Let's get this one more time. "I thought Paul was filled with the Holy Ghost." He was. Did it leak out? No. Then why is it saying he's filled with the Holy Ghost? Do you remember that about Peter? He'd just been filled with the Holy Ghost. But when he stood up to preach after that lame man was healed, the Bible said, "And Peter, filled with the Holy Ghost." Did he have to get refilled? No, I think both Peter and Paul were full of the Holy Ghost. But what they were full of rose up and filled everything about them. I'm telling you, you got a certain amount of blood in your body.

But in certain situations, that blood will surge and rush to your face and fill your face with blood. You say, did you see how they flushed? I mean, blood just filled their head. There wasn't more blood enter the body. It just filled that place of their head. And that's the way it is with Paul. We have a confrontation. We're facing the enemy. And the spirit that Paul was filled with, it rushed to the forefront of Paul's life. It rushed to the forefront of his mind. That spirit that he was full of filled his words and filled his thoughts and filled his actions. Amen. Here it was, the enemy seeking to resist Paul. But the Spirit in Paul said, that's enough. You don't have to take that. And the Spirit Paul was full of, it came rushing to the forefront in that situation and filled everything that Paul did. And what happened? And when Paul was filled with the Holy Spirit, he set his eyes on him, number one. Number two, he said, O full of all subtlety and all mischief, thou child of the devil, thou enemy of all righteousness, wilt thou not cease to pervert the right ways of the Lord? I'm telling you, those are strong words. Those are not premeditated words that Paul had written down. That was the Holy Spirit coming against that resisting evil spirit and alignments. That wasn't just Paul's word. That's the Holy Spirit talking. Now I want you to notice, in two verses next to each other, we have that Paul was filled with the Spirit. And now we have that Elymas was full or filled with all subtlety and mischief. Do you realize that it's really a matter of what are we full of? Hallelujah. Isn't that a question tonight? We need not, if we're going to resist him, we need not to be full of bitterness, full of anger, full of lust, full of the desire for forbidden things, full of hurt. We need to be full of the Holy Spirit. You can face it if you're filled with the Spirit. Isn't he a wonderful Spirit? Pure and holy and righteous and encouraging and comforting and strengthening and leading and guiding and speaking of the truth. Hallelujah. Paul filled with the Spirit. Elymas filled with subtlety. Look what Paul says. He set his eyes upon him. He said this. And then in verse 11, he did something with the proclamation. He struck Elymas blind. I know it was the Holy Spirit, but look. Verse 11, and now, Paul speaking, behold, the hand of the Lord is upon thee, and thou shalt be blind, not seeing the sun for a season. And immediately there fell on him a mist and darkness, and he went about seeking some to lead him by the hand. It was evident to Elymas and everybody in the room that at Paul's word, that magician, that sorcerer that claimed great power, had been overcome and stricken blind. That's power. It's that Elymas knows he's blind. I think there was total panic in Elymas. Elymas is a sorcerer, a magician. He knows illusion. He knows trickery. But he knows at Paul's pronouncement, what happened to him was not trickery and illusion. He knew he was literally struck by, and in a panic, he begins to reach for somebody to lead him out of there. Evident. I want you to notice what's happening when we're done. Paul is filled with the Spirit. How did the Spirit fill Paul? First of all, he filled Paul's emotions. And Paul becomes indignant that Elymas is trying to keep Sergius Paulus, the governor, from hearing the gospel. He was indignant. It was not a human anger in itself. It was the anger of God by the Holy Spirit that somebody would stand in the way of a seeking heart desiring to hear the gospel. The Spirit filled Paul's emotion with anger. The Spirit filled Paul's thoughts. The Spirit told Paul to rebuke. That's hard to do. You may think it's easy.
That's hard to do when you're addressing people, to rebuke somebody. I don't think Paul just dreamed that up. The Spirit filled his thoughts and said, you turn to that man and you rebuke him. The Spirit filled Paul's words. I've already pointed out, full of all subtlety and all this, pervert the ways of righteousness. Those were, in fact, the Spirit's words. It filled Paul's actions. I mean, you don't just say to somebody, be blind, if God's not in it. Right? You'll look like a fool. That was the Spirit filling Paul's actions. Tell him he's going to be struck blind. I'm telling you, that's the way the Spirit works. That's why Jesus said, when you're brought before your enemies, take no thought. Don't premeditate. Don't try to work it out and take notes of what you're going to say when you're going to have to give your testimony of me for your life. But Jesus said, in that hour, you won't have to plan it all out. Because when you're brought before your enemies, the Holy Spirit will give you that which you should say. I'm telling you, a lot of folks want to witness, but there's a natural fear to it. Listen, trust in the Holy Spirit. Seek the Lord. And you don't have to be afraid to witness, because the Holy Spirit will put the very words in your mouth. Hallelujah. I feel like the Holy Spirit wants to do something with us. We may be resisted, but we can face it filled with the Spirit. Notice what it says here. Paul said to him, the hand of the Lord is upon thee. I want to tell everyone in the building, the hand of the Lord can be on you in one or two ways, in blessing or in curse, in strengthening or in squelching. I want the hand of the Lord to be upon me in blessing. I had experienced, and I've always been hesitant to share this. Number one, it is not my nature. That's one reason I share it, because it's the Holy Spirit. I was holding a revival once, and we were having a great service, and people became emotional, and there was demonstration. And this young man, he jumped up. He took a run around the church. He was speaking in tongues. He took one trip around. He was going around the second time. And the Spirit spoke to me. And before I even could get a hold of myself, when he went running by again, I grabbed him by the arm. I stopped him, and I said, you be quiet right now. The Spirit spoke to me that that wasn't a Holy Spirit. That was an unholy spirit. You see, I'm sharing it because that wasn't me. That's not the way I naturally respond. But that was the Holy Spirit. Feel me for that moment. Oh, I like it when it happens that way. Hallelujah. I said hallelujah. I remember preaching a revival years ago. And it was quite a large church. I could share some things here, I won't, but there was a row of young people, and they hadn't been really listening well, and there was distractions there. The Spirit of the Lord got to move, and I wasn't even finished with my sermon, and He spoke to me, and I just suddenly, without premeditation, and didn't even know it was really coming out of my mouth, I pointed to that row of young people, and I said, God wants that whole row of young people to come to the altar right now. This was not a church that was really a sister church in any way. I mean, it really wasn't in that tradition. And I pointed, God wants you to come right now. I'm telling you, all of a sudden they started running, crying, weeping, getting saved. And down the road from all the young people, there was a lady about 85 years old came. I was talking to the young. She was down there praying. And the pastor came to me and said, she's getting saved. She's getting saved. Got saved and filled with the Holy Ghost. I'm talking, there is a resistance, but we can face it when we are filled with the Holy Spirit. The sorcerer is supposed to have all the power. There it's Cyprus. He's supposed to have all the ability. But when his ability comes alongside the Holy Spirit's power, when there's that power encounter, the Holy Spirit wins out. Hallelujah. If I had time, I'd get into those plagues of Egypt. That's what all that was about, a power encounter. The devil showed his greatest power, and God showed his power was greater. Verse 12. Then the deputy, the governor, when he saw what was done, he believed, being astonished at the miracle. Did I read that right? He believed, being astonished at the doctrine or the teaching about Jesus. I want to tell you, a big mistake has been made in the church world today. We've made it about the miracle. It's never about the miracle. It's about the message that the miracle
confirms. Hallelujah. Miracles don't change people's lives. The gospel of Jesus Christ changes people's lives. Sergius Paulus, Paul was filled with the Holy Spirit. Being filled with the Holy Spirit, somebody gets saved. That's the way it happens. The governor could see that Paul's power was greater than that of his sorcerer. Did you know if we will give him a chance, I believe the Holy Spirit will prove that his power is greater than any unholy power of the world. If we'll give him a chance in our own lives and in the church. How many wants to give the Holy Spirit a chance to prove that his power? Oh, hallelujah. Hallelujah. But it's not the display of power that wins the governor to Christ. It's the teaching about Jesus. And from the book of Acts, we know what that teaching is. He was crucified by wicked hands. They put him in a grave, but he rose the third day. Hallelujah. That's what Paul was preaching. That's what got a hold of the governor. It's never about the miracle. It's about the message. And Paul knew that. That's why Paul said, I'm not ashamed of the gospel of Jesus Christ, for it's the power of God unto salvation. Would you come, music? I don't know what you face currently, but I tell you, you can face it filled. I try to be very accurate in what I share, but I realize what time does it. Sometimes it's not right. It's not real kind to your memory. But both publicly and in private, several times, the elder brother and sister Brand had told this story. I remember them sharing it to us sometimes privately. It was a real landmark in their lives. They'd come back from Peru, the mission field, or perhaps it was before, but I think it was after they got back, were pastoring. They went to the hospital to do visitation. They came out of the hospital, and they went to their vehicle. As they came into the vehicle, Brother Brand said he unlocked the door and opened it. At that moment, men walked up with a gun and said, "Get in the car." Brother Brand told me without thinking, I just took that car door and slammed it shut because God told me, "Don't get in that car." The man pointed a gun and said, "I told you to get in the car." Sister Brand said the Holy Spirit came upon her. And she said, "I rebuke you in the name of Jesus." And the man pulled the trigger. Click. Click. Fear came across his face. Took off running. Brother and Sister Brand went in the hospital. Cops were called. One thing I remember Sister Brand telling, she could tell a story. But she said the sergeant that interviewed him kept asking her, "Now, ma'am, what was that you said to him?" She said, "I just showed him. I said, I rebuke you in the name of Jesus." The police told her, "We're pretty sure that's the man that has killed some other folks. And if you had got in the car, they would have driven you off." I can't remember if there's one or two. I think there's one. Driven you off and killed you like the others. The Holy Spirit spoke to Brother Brand, "Don't get in there. Shut the door." Holy Spirit filled Sister Brand to say, "I rebuke you in the name of Jesus." You can face it, filled. I'm not talking about our own strength. I'm talking about the power and the strength of the Holy Spirit. How many knows what I'm talking about? There's been times you felt the Holy Spirit rise up in you. Holy. Holy. Holy. Hallelujah. I said He's the Holy Spirit. Let's stand and worship Jesus. Thank Him for the power that He gives. Would you worship Him? Don't be intimidated. Face it, filled. Hallelujah. Oh, hallelujah. Hallelujah. Lord, we worship You. Lord, we praise You. Lord, we honor You. Lord, I need You, Holy Spirit.
I don't want anything unholy in my life. I can't resist the enemy when unholy things are in my life. But if I'm filled with the Holy Spirit, then I can face them. Then I can overcome. I need to be filled with your Holy Spirit. You know, church, we just need to settle something. Satan is a liar and the father of every lie. Too much running. Too much giving in to Satan. Pray through. Get your sins washed. Get filled with the Holy Ghost. And stand. And by the power of the Spirit, resist him. And he will flee from you. I want you to come right now. If you have faced the resistance of the enemy in trying to serve God and to do His will, I want you to begin to come and fill the altars and say, I have faced His resistance, but I'm going to face it, filled with His Spirit, and I will be an overcomer. Would you begin to come to fill the altars? I have faced the resistance of the enemy, but I will stand. I will resist by the power of the Holy Ghost. That's it. Come, fill these altars. Don't run. Don't be intimidated.

Light is greater than darkness. Love is greater than hate. 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The power of the Holy Spirit is greater than the unclean spirit. It's not by mind. It's not by power. It's by the Spirit of our Lord. The Spirit of our God. Oh, hallelujah. Hallelujah.

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2: Amen. We let them take turns singing, and they love singing that song. Amen. And I'm going to be nice tonight. I'm going to be nice. Been gone for a few days. I'll be nice. Amen. Watch out tomorrow, though, okay? Amen. Book of 1 Thessalonians. Chapter 5. Amen. This week I was with Brother Ralston and Brother Jerry Pascarella, and I enjoyed being with them. And coincidentally, on the first evening, they have us had us. Me and Brother Ralston testify in the service in the first evening. Me and him were immediately on the same page the first night in our testimony. And talking afterwards, all three of us, Brother Pascarella, myself, and Brother Ralston, have all been preaching on the coming of the Lord. Amen. Because I believe the Lord is coming. I believe the Lord is coming. And one morning, Brother Ralston took the morning service and preached to the senior class about the rapture of the church and the coming of the Lord. And we was talking before he had spoke there, but when we were kids, when we were teenagers, that'd be me and Sister Ruth, okay? Me and Sister Ruth, which would have been, okay, almost 30 years ago, all right? But that was the theme of every camp, was the coming of the Lord. It was the rapture of the church. It really was. It was the Lord's coming, the theme song for our camps when we were teenagers. It was, "I'll see you in the rapture." Remember that, Sister Sandy? You were in that group. Yeah. Amen. "I'll see you in the rapture." That was the theme song for our youth camps many times. I mean, we'd sing that so much. And now, man, that song, you know, believe me, it's not on the top 40. It's not. Hey, man, that song's in the archives somewhere. And it's way, way out there. But you know what? Don't change back. The Lord's coming soon. But I think people need to be reminded, and it needs to be impressed upon us, that the Lord is coming. Man, it makes a difference how you live if you think the Lord's coming. It makes a difference, amen, on what you do and how you feel about things when the Lord's coming. But also, when you know that the Lord is coming soon, amen, it should make you look around and see, amen, things going on around you. It makes you become more aware of the signs of the times and more aware of what is happening in the world around us today. Let me tell you, you know, if you ever get looking in Bible prophecy, try to find, read the book of Revelation, read Daniel, and try to find America somewhere in there. Where does it say the great United States? Don't really come out and say that, does it? Don't really come. Where do we fit? Where do we fit? I'll tell you what, hey man, there's some great opinions about that. But I'll tell you what, I believe that God had a purpose in placing America in its time. Amen. And I believe it was to evangelize the world. Amen. His purpose to evangelize the world. And if God's anointed and prospered and blessed America, and I believe it's for the purpose of evangelizing the world. But, you know, the Lord, when the Lord comes, Amen. America, amen. This nation that was a godly nation, a Christian nation, man, slowly is losing that. Amen. I tell you, I fear for our country sometimes, don't you? Amen. The Lord's coming soon. The Lord's coming soon. I want to be looking for Him. Man, we're going to talk about some things here, but I want us to look at these verses that we've been reading with. And remember what we had talked on Sunday night from verse 19, quench not the Spirit. In the last days, hey man, you need to be filled with the Holy Ghost. No doubt about it. We need to be filled with the Holy Ghost. I want you to look at verse 20 with me. We'll begin reading there. Despise not prophesyings. Prove all things. Hold fast that which is good. Abstain from all appearance of evil. Let me look at that one more time. Despise not prophesyings. Prove all things. Hold fast that which is good. Abstain from all appearance of evil. Amen. Despise not prophesyings. The word despise there is a word that is used to hold in contempt. To hold in contempt. And that, or to show contempt towards prophesyings. When we talk about prophesyings, we're not referring to forecasting of the future, but we're talking about the preaching. Preaching. Man, the inspired preaching of God. And when there's in the last days, I believe there is going to be, amen, a shortage of the Word of God being preached.
3: Yes, amen.
2: A shortage of the Word of God. Amen. The Bible tells us that they will not endure sound doctrine. They will not endure, they'll have itchy ears, but they will not endure sound doctrine, but turn away, amen, to fables and to turn away unto all kinds of things like that. And I believe that's the day we're living in. We're living in the day where people, they don't want a preacher. They don't want to hear the inspired preaching. They don't want to hear Holy Ghost preaching. Let me just tell you just real quick. Holy Ghost preaching. Holy Ghost preaching is what? Convicts the sinner. Holy Ghost preaching is when the Word of God goes forth to convict hearts, to change people. The preaching is meant to make people a little bit uncomfortable. You know that? Preaching is to stir us. It is to bring ourselves into question. It should be to correct us. It should be to challenge us. But people today, that they really don't want preaching. Preaching. And today, many of our churches and our people that attend churches really do not want to hear preaching. They don't want to hear preaching. They want to hear teaching. They want to hear, self-help stuff and all this kind of stuff. Joel Osteen is in one of the largest churches in the United States, in Houston, Texas, at the Lakewood Church there in Houston, Texas. His message and his preaching is never, never about challenging somebody to turn away from sin or to quit sinning, but it's always on how you can be better. Taking your obstacles and making them a ladder to success. Taking your downfalls can be your uprisings. You know, he's always talking about how that you can go on and you can make it. You can become something. Rah, rah, rah. It's all pat yourself on the back. You're good. You're good. You can do it. And that's all it's all about. It's not talking about Jesus. It's not talking about what He did for us on the cross. It's not talking about the crucifixion. It's not talking about our need for Jesus in our life. Amen. But it's all about improving ourselves and making ourselves a success. No wonder He packs out His church. No wonder He packs out His church. Man, same way with Saddleback Church. Rick Warren. By the way, just recently, I think I sold a book to Rick Warren. Isn't that kind of fascinating? I sold a book on the internet, and it was Rick Warren. Amen. Rick Warren from California. And I looked his address up on the map, and it's just down the street from Saddleback Church. So I'm thinking maybe it might have been the Rick Warren. I was kind of hoping it was, because it was a book by R.A. Torrey. And the title of the book is Back to the Scripture. Amen. And I thought, you know what? That's what he needs. He needs a book on getting back to the Scripture. Amen. He needs to get back to the Scripture and get back to the Word of God. Amen. Get back to what's right. Amen. But we're living a day when people do not want to hear the Word of God. They don't want to hear, thus saith the word of the Lord. They don't want somebody to just come down and really come down close to where they are living. Nobody wants to hear the word of God that challenges, that pricks their heart, that convicts them. We're living in that day and in that age, and you see it all around us. All around us, churches that are building and massive churches that are growing, and they're growing not because of the preaching of the Word of God, but they're building because of a program, because of a small group, because they grow and you got this one for alcoholics, you got this class for those that's battling other addictions, you got this class for marriages that's falling apart, you got this class, amen, that's there for, recovering those that's recovering from abuse. You've got this class that's dealing with this thing and that thing. They've even got a singles class, young ladies. I mean, they've got everything for it to fit the mold of what you might be looking for. But when it comes down to hearing the word of the Lord, hearing the word of God, amen, that's non-existent. When we was in Vandalia, Ohio there, the church up the road from us, Gingenberg's United Methodist Church, at that time was one of the fastest growing churches in America. Started in just a little bitty building. Man, he grew, built a huge multi-million dollar complex up there. And I mean, just a huge place. When we went there, Nathan went to daycare there. I think might have both of them, preschool. Went to preschool there. And so we dropped it off. Then they had his graduation in their sanctuary. This is a church of thousands of people. And their sanctuary is just a little bit bigger than ours. I'm thinking, no, I'm not real smart, but I know you're not getting thousands of people in that little room. I know that. And when we inquired about this, we don't very rarely do we ever have anything. It's all in the classrooms. It's all in the classrooms. They're not hearing the word of God. It's not about the Word of God. We're living in the day when people are having itching ears. They do not want to hear the Word of God, and thus saith the Lord. Amen. They don't want to hear the Scripture. Amen. What they want to hear is how to be better, how their life can be better. They want to hear prosperity. Let me tell you, we're living in a day when the Word of God, amen, is being watered down in the last days. I believe it's a sign of the coming of the Lord. I believe it's a sign of the coming of the Lord. You know, the Bible says that in the last days that there'll be seducing spirits that'll come. Amen. That in the last days there's going to be false prophets, false teachers. Amen. That there's going to be those coming, and they're going to say anything and everything. And people that are just flocking to it, leaving their Bible-based churches. And flocking after the big name evangelists and the big name speakers, and they're going after the churches that don't teach the word of God. We're living in the last days. You can talk to people that go to these big churches and quiz them on the word of God. They don't know the Bible. They don't know the Bible. They're not preached to from the word of God. And I preach to you from the Word of God. Amen. Despise not prophesyings. Man, I believe that in the last days we're seeing a contempt for the preaching of the Word of God. I'll tell you what, I believe it plays the role. The Bible tells us that God chose the foolishness of preaching. Chose the foolishness of preaching. You see, man, it's so uncouth. It's so uncivilized. It's so out of the ordinary. But that is the message and the method that God has chosen to reach the world with the gospel. Yes, it is. Amen. Amen. Despise not prophesying. Right. We're living a day when people just do not want to heed to the word of God. No. Right. If you got your Bibles, why don't you flip over with me to a few places, if you would. Let's look into the book of 2 Peter, chapter 2, and let me read to you these few verses, okay? Verse 1, but there were false prophets also among the people, even as there shall be false teachers among you, who privately shall bring in damnable heresies. Listen to these things, okay? even denying the Lord that bought them, and bring upon themselves swift destruction. And many shall follow their pernicious ways, by reason of whom the way of truth shall be evil spoken of. And through covetousness shall they with feigned words make merchandise of you, whose judgment now of a long time lingereth not, and their damnation slumbereth not. Amen. Boy, I tell you, is that not where we're living? Is that not where we're living? Amen. Even denying the Lord that bought them? Even denying the Lord that bought them. Amen. Let's look, if you would. Amen. Look over into the book of 2 Timothy. Verse 3, chapter 4 and verse 3. For the time will come when they will not endure sound doctrine, but after their own lust shall they heap to themselves teachers, having itching ears, and they shall turn away their ears from the truth, and shall be turned unto fables. But watch thou in all things. Endure affliction, do the work of an evangelist, make full proof of thy ministry. Notice what it said there. Amen. That they will not endure sound doctrine, but after their own lusts shall they heap to themselves teachers having itching ears, turning their ears away from the truth.
3: Yes. Amen.
2: Amen. You see, that in the last days, I believe there's going to be a great falling away of the Word of God, and those to hear the message of the gospel, they don't want to hear the truth. They don't want to hear the preaching of the Word. Book of Acts chapter 20 and verse 29. For I know this, that after my departing shall grievous wolves enter in among you, not sparing the flock. Also of your own selves shall men arise, speaking perverse things to draw away disciples after them. Amen. We're living in the day when people, amen, don't want to hear the Word of God. Man, they don't want to hear the preaching of the Word of God. Notice what in the 2 Thessalonians, when we was reading there to you, 2 Thessalonians, let me get back over there. He said, despise not prophesying. Then he goes on to say, prove all things. Prove all things. Understand this, that in the last days, not everybody that says they are a minister of the gospel will be speaking the truth. Not everybody that says that they have a ministry is speaking truth. And sometimes if you're not careful, you are listening, but you are not really listening to what they're saying. And if you'd really just stop and listen to what they're saying, you would say, you know what? I don't think that's in the Bible. I don't think that's truth. I really don't. You know what? Many people, there's so many versions of the Bible. You can about make your Bible say anything you want to say. There's so many versions. You can get it. Maybe I should say perversions of the Bible. You can get it to say about anything you want to say. In the last days, in these days when people are turning away from the Word of God, just because somebody has a 501c3 ministry does not mean that they're speaking truth. And just because they're on the television, just because they're on the radio, just because they're on TVN, does not mean they're speaking the truth. That's right. I don't care how big of a building or complex that they have on the west side of the Mississippi. Amen. That don't mean they're speaking the truth. Oh, but the Lord's blessing their ministry, man. The Lord is blessing them. I mean, they got so much coming in. They're growing. They're doing this and this and this. And they're doing this overseas. And they're doing this here. Listen. Amen. Look at the message of the gospel. Look at the message of the gospel. Are they speaking the Word of God? Well, they're quoting scripture. I don't care, but are they speaking it in truth? Are they speaking it in truth? Man, there's so many. Today we have so many huge ministries. People that, I mean, they're flying around in their chartered planes. They've got millions of dollars. Millions of dollars. They've got books all over the place. Walmart sells them. I mean, everybody sells them. See them everywhere you go. You see their books. And they've got hundreds of books out. But does that mean it's the truth? Is it the Word of God? Is it the Word of God? Prove all things. Prove all things. When you hear the message of the Word of God, get your Bible out. Prove all things. Everything must stand up to the test of the Bible. Everything that you accept must stand up to the test of the Word of God. If it don't line up to the Word of God, amen, cast it out. Cast it out. Prove all things. Prove all things. You need to have a Bible filter on your ears. Amen. That when you hear the message that's preached today, amen, that it's filtered through the Word of God, amen, and that you prove it against the Scripture. Prove it against the Scripture. Listen, you don't always have to come up with something new. The Bible has been around for a long time. But it seems like nowadays they're in a competition from one ministry to the other on who can come up with the newest and the latest idea. Let me tell you, if God wanted us to know, amen, something out of the Scripture, I'm sure He would have already shared it with us. Yes. Let me tell you, there's not a lot of hidden things in the Bible. Come on. There are no hidden, deep doctrines in the Bible. I believe God gave the Word and He made it plain. Amen. And inspired by the Holy Ghost. Amen. You don't have to have somebody in Tulsa, Oklahoma. You don't have to have somebody from Georgia. You don't have to have somebody from Florida. You don't have to have somebody from Texas or Washington or California. I mean, decipher this. You know, that's like a Catholic church. They thought the priest was the only one that could understand the Word of God. We're getting to the point where they're competing against each other. Trying to come up with the latest and the most, you know, craziest stuff. Amen. You know what? It's old-fashioned gospel.
3: That's it.
2: Amen. Jesus died on a cross to save the lost. Died, was buried in the tomb, was laid there for 3 days, rose again. Amen. Ascended to the Father and He's sitting at the right hand of the throne of God. You know what? We don't need to improve on that. We don't need to improve on that. He is coming again. He is coming again. He was pure. He was holy. He was spotless. He was without sin. We don't need to improve on that. Amen. That's right, Sister Campbell. We can't. Why try? Why try? But we're living in a day, amen, where people, where ministries and preachers, amen, are polluting the message of the gospel. Let me just share a few with you. Number one, Carlton Pearson, the doctrine of inclusion. Carlton Pearson out of Tulsa, Oklahoma. Out of the clear blue one day, he decides that everybody's going to heaven. Everybody. No matter who you are. And that's what he said. It don't matter. No matter what you believe. No matter what you know, if you don't believe in Jesus, that's all right. Everybody's going to heaven. Everybody's going to heaven. You know what happened? Man, when he came out with that, I think he thought he was going to grow his ministry. His church emptied. He don't have nothing anymore. Because he came up with this crazy idea that everybody's going to heaven. Everybody's just going to heaven. All we need to do is all get together on this. Come together and understand we're all going to go to heaven. Let me tell you, that doctrine of inclusion, amen, it is of the devil. Amen, there is only one way. There is only one door. Amen, it's Jesus Christ. If anybody goes in any other way, they are the same as a thief and a robber. Amen, it's only through one door, Jesus Christ. Amen, the doctrine of inclusion, let me tell you, that's something that's very popular today. Nobody wants to exclude anybody. And I believe it leads in, it's looking to the last days, to the time of the tribulation. Amen. To an ecumenical church where everybody comes together. Let me tell you, you know what the holdup is? In the ecumenical church, it's evangelicals. Evangelicals is people like us. And say, you know what? I'm sorry, Jesus, and it's only Jesus. Well, let me tell you, when all the people that believe in Jesus Christ are taken out of this world, amen, there's not going to be anybody that's going to be a hindrance to the ecumenical church. But I believe that's what the push is bringing everybody together. Bringing everybody together. And we see it all around us today. Amen. The push to include everybody, and everybody's all together. Man, you may see something a little bit different than I see it, man. You may not believe just like I believe. Let me tell you what, if you don't believe in Jesus Christ as the Son of God, if you do not believe that through the blood of Jesus Christ we are saved, if you do not believe that Jesus is the only way to heaven, amen, I'm sorry, we've got some big differences. Man, that's Bible. There is no doctrine of inclusion. No. Amen. You know what? There's an attack upon the atonement of Christ. Let me read this to you. I won't read the name of the individual that said this, but they're all big time evangelists. Jesus had to go through that same spiritual death in order to pay the price. Now, it wasn't the physical death on the cross that paid the price for sin. Because if it had been any prophet of God that had died for the last couple of thousand years before, that could have paid that price. It wasn't physical death. Anybody could do that. Man. No, not anybody could pay the price. Not anybody dying. Amen. It had to be the Son of God. It had to be Jesus. Pure, sinless blood. Amen. It was only through Jesus Christ. Amen. When we start diluting the atoning power of Jesus Christ, you know what we do? We start making, well, if, you know what? If anybody could have done it, anybody can do it, and somebody did do it. Amen. So here we are, back to that doctrine of inclusion again. Amen. But it's only through Jesus Christ. He was the only one that could die to save us from our sin. No other man was ever holy enough. No other man was pure enough. No other man was without sin. Only Jesus Christ was without sin. Only. Prove all things. Man, I'll tell you, the last days, it's all about money, isn't it? This evangelist said, what do you need? Start creating it. Start speaking about it. Start speaking it into being. Speak to your billfold. Say, you big, thick, billfold, full of money. Speak to your checkbook. Say, you checkbook, you. You've never been so prosperous since I owned you. You're just jammed full of money, and you're going to write a lot of bad checks. Be full, be thick. Come on. That's a bunch of silliness. But that's the message that they're trying to preach to the world. Amen. That we control our destiny, that we control our future, that we are little gods, and we can speak it all into existence. And whatever we say is, you know, is God speaking. Let me tell you, that's not the Word of God. That's what I believe, that God can bless the people of God. I believe in the prosperity of God's people. But I'm telling you what, it's only by the grace of God, amen, that we have anything that we have. Amen, it's only by His blessings. And we give Him the praise, we give Him the thanks for it. Amen, if you're poor, it don't mean that you're not a child of God. Amen, if your billfold looks like mine. If your billfold looks like mine, amen. If your billfold looks like mine, don't mean that you're not living for God. Amen. Don't mean you're. I'll tell you what, there are people much poorer than us, amen, that God has saved and delivered. Amen. You go to third world countries, they don't have nothing, but they've been saved and been washed in the blood of Jesus Christ. Amen. You're going to tell me they're not saved? Man, they're living in a grass hut with a dirt floor, but they got the power of God. Amen. Amen. Amen. Prove all things. Amen. Prove all things. Hey, man, I tell you what, we was listening to a preacher one evening, and he was talking about money. He said, what you need to do is right now, you need to send me this month's mortgage payment. Send me this month's mortgage payment, and God is going to pay off your mortgage. And that is not a joke. Send in this month's mortgage payment. I guarantee you, when they come to foreclose on your house and you write them saying, hey, they're taking my house, hey, man, you're never going to hear nothing from him. Hey, man, let me tell you, prove all things. Prove all things. Hey, man, another doctrine that's being promoted today is that men are a god, that we are man as a god. Amen. The Spirit of God, I'm quoting another evangelist. The Spirit of God declared in the earth today what the eternal purpose of God has been through the ages, that He is duplicating Himself in the earth. Did you know that from the beginning of time, the whole purpose of God was to reproduce Himself? And when we stand up here, brother, you're not looking at this man, you're looking at God, you're looking at Jesus. He said that. Now let me tell you, man, that's false doctrine. There is only one God. Amen. He's not trying to duplicate Himself. Amen. The only counterfeit that there is the Antichrist. The only counterfeit of Christ is the Antichrist. And if it's not Christ, it's of the devil. Amen. There is one God only. He is sovereign. He is above all. We're living in the last days when there's all kinds, amen, of this kind of nonsense going on. Amen. Prove all things. Amen. Prove all things. Amen. Kind of gets sick, don't it? This man said, you don't have a God in you. You are one. These are big name preachers. These are big name preachers, all right? You don't have a God in you. You are one. That's crazy. It's false doctrine. We're living in the last days. And the more you see this, amen, it tells me we're in the final hours. The more of this stuff that you hear, amen, the more attacks upon the deity of Christ. Amen. One of these new things that's going around is that Christ had to be born again. No. Jesus Christ did not have to be born again. Amen. I have to be born again. But Jesus Christ did not have to be born again. He's the Savior of the world. Amen. He died a sinless, amen, sacrifice upon the cross. Amen. And there are so many attacks upon the deity of Christ. Everything pulling Jesus down lower. Amen. It's a sign of the end times. Amen. Because in the last days, there's going to be an Antichrist. Amen. There's going to be one that's going to be compared to Christ. And let me tell you, amen. It seems like it's the work of Satan to totally bring down Jesus Christ and His deity. Amen. Jesus Christ was sinless. He died on the cross without sin. Without sin. And church, we're living in the last days. Prove all things. Now I want you to notice. So despise not prophesying. Prove all things. Prove all things. Put everything to the test. Then he said, hold fast that which is good. Right. Not all preaching and not all ministers of the gospel are bad.
3: That's right.
2: Amen. Not all are preaching heresy. Right. Not all are of the devil.
3: That's right.
2: But prove all things. Don't get contemptible about preaching. Amen. Don't show contempt towards the message of God. Amen. But prove all things. Amen. Let me tell you, we're not dummies. We're not dummies. We're not some ignorant fools. Amen. That's running around with as Rush Limbaugh calls us, skulls full of mush. Amen. That's not what we are. But let me tell you, you should be able to listen and hear the Word of God and know its truth. And know the truth. Amen. The Bible tells us in the last days that they will believe a lie. It tells us in the last days the very elect will be deceived. The very elect. I'll tell you, it's the last days. The very last days. I'm asking you tonight, are we not living there? Amen. Paul was telling them, look, the Lord's coming. He's coming like a thief in the night. Amen. Don't be sleeping. Don't be sleeping. But be watchful. Be sober. Amen. Be praying. Amen. Be rejoicing. Amen. Be thankful. Be filled with the Spirit. Amen. He's encouraging them. It's the last days. Amen. The Lord is coming. And I believe He is coming. Amen. But He's also telling them, watch out. In the last days, don't get contemptible about preaching. Amen. But prove all things. Prove all things. Hold on to those things that are good. Abstain from the very appearance of evil. Amen. That the very God of peace may sanctify you wholly. Let me tell you, church, we're living in the last days. We're living in the last days. Amen. Don't believe everybody that has a radio broadcast. Don't believe every tape you hear. Amen. But take it to the Word of God. Let me tell you. When I was reading some of these things, and this one man, he said, God was talking to me. God spoke to me. He said, I want you to throw your tradition. I want you to throw your tradition away right now because you're not going to, I want you to hear what I'm going to say. And as soon as they say that, let me tell you, when they say throw tradition away, they're trying to pull something over on you here. Amen. Hold to the Word of God. Hold to the Word of God. Prove all things in these last days. Would you stand with me? But Brother Brim, they must be telling the truth. Their church building is full. They've got three services on Sunday. They're running thousands and thousands of people. They must have something. No, they don't.

sent any money to any other anybody. Man, I'd search it out. Because the last thing I'd want to do is send my money somewhere that was teaching heresy. That's right. That they'd use $1 of my money to promote something that was not truth. Hallelujah. But I believe in the last days the Word of God is still true. Let me tell you, that the Word of God is going to stand. The Word of God is going to stand throughout the ages. It don't have to be altered. It don't have to be changed. It don't have to be improved upon. It is the Word of God. It is the Word of God. Hallelujah. Amen. Why don't we just lift our hands and let's thank God for His Word today. Hallelujah. Thank you, God, for Your Word. God, it's unchangeable. God, it's everlasting. Lord, it endures to all generations. God, the Word of God is true. Hallelujah. God, I give You glory and I give You praise now. Hallelujah. Thank You, Jesus, for Your Word. God, let Your Word be true. God, and every man a liar. But God, Your Word stands true, Lord Jesus. Your Word stands true.

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1: 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Up next, another great message from Jim Yeomans.
2: No more with him. 2 Timothy chapter 4, verse 10. Don't have to turn there. Very familiar passage of Scripture. Paul writing to Timothy says, Demas, for Demas hath forsaken me, having loved the present world, and is departed unto Thessalonica. For Demas hath forsaken me, having loved this present world, and is departed unto Thessalonica. And here again, we read in John chapter 6 that from that time, not the 12, but many of his disciples went back and walked no more with God. Would you bow your heads one more time tonight? Ask the Lord to help us in the remainder of this service. Amen. It doesn't take being a scholar, a Bible scholar, to know, and what I'm fit

to say is no revelation, but it does not take a great Bible scholar. All it takes is a Bible reader with just a little of understanding to know we are living in the end times. There are many signs that point to the coming of Jesus Christ. Amen. And this is a time for the church not to be discouraged, but for the church to be encouraged. For we not only, Paul said, if we had hope in this world only, we're of all men most miserable. But our hope is far beyond this world. We have laid up our treasures in a far greater place than this earth. But one of the signs that in my mind and in my heart and reading the Bible that points towards the coming of Christ, it seems like is the chill that has entered into the house of God. The Bible said that many, in those last days, the love of many would wax cold. Amen. Talked about the church of Laodicea and how that they had gone and began to grow lukewarm in their experience. And I don't know about you, but there has been a many of services that I have walked into and have felt that spiritual chill. Amen. As it began to feel the room and the hearts of many. I've watched men as they came down to the altar and they've cried and they prayed and they've asked God to help them. I mean, had such a zeal for the Lord, but all of a sudden the coldness began to set in that seemed like zapped away their strength and their desire to serve God. Can I tell you, you're not too young to grow cold. Never get so old in life and get so close to the mark that you cannot grow cold in the Lord. Amen. The Bible instructs us in the Old Testament, instruct the priest of that day that that fire was to be ever burning upon the altar. And tonight that fire in our hearts is to be burning continually because the Lord knows as soon as that fire dims and begins to dwindle, we learn we are in danger of growing cold. Oh, Lord, if anything, don't let me grow cold. I said, Lord, if anything, do not let me grow cold in the Lord.

0: with my eternal soul is to keep the fire of God. I say to keep the fire of God stirred and moving in our hearts. Amen. Here we read tonight, and the Bible said that many of the disciples at that point turned and walked away. Amen. I can almost see, as I prayed about this passage of Scripture, I can almost see their disgust as they became disgusted with the ministry of Christ. Amen. Do you know not everybody's in it to make it to heaven? Some are in it to gratify self and to get what they want out of the house of God. Amen. To fulfill emotions and the lust of the flesh, and they have no desire to serve God. Amen. Their idea was that Christ would come. He would dethrone the present government, and he would begin to set up his men. They would be governors and princes. They would have positions, and they would have prestige in the land. But what they found out following this Galilean, what they found out following this carpenter from Nazareth, was not that he was going to take down the government, but he was going to break the hearts of men. He was not out to overthrow Caesar, but he was out to overthrow the flesh. His battle was not with the monarchy or whatever you might want to call it, but his battle was with sin. Amen. And when man didn't get what he wanted, when man's idea didn't work out, they were ready to abandon ship. Amen. I've had a lot of folks before me. I've had a lot of folks jump on the bandwagon, haven't you? When you were doing things their way. Amen. When everybody was doing exactly what they wanted to do. As long as you had church and sung the songs they wanted to sing. As long as the committee did exactly what they wanted them to do. I mean, they were amen and hallelujah. But let's get our own ideas and let God begin to direct the bark. Let God begin to direct the course. And then they want to jump board. Amen. Then they want to get off. And then they don't want any part of it. I'm telling you, our ideas does not matter if it does not line up with the will of God tonight. I want my mind, I want my heart to be the heart and mind of God. Amen. You've seen it, and so have I. When that new begins to wear off. Amen. After they prayed, and after they've been in church for a while, and you tell them, say, listen, sis, it's about time you start moving up. It's about time, amen, you begin to live what you say you have. It's about time you begin to pray things through and begin to lay some things off. That's where a lot of folks differ, and that's where a lot of folks want to get out instead of staying in. Amen. Amen. My idea is to go to church and just sing, have a good time, get with the music. Amen. Do whatever. But I really don't care too much for good old-fashioned holiness preaching. I really don't care too much for that holy living. That's your idea of religion. That's your idea of having church. But God's idea of having church is follow peace with all men and with without holiness, amen, no man. I say without holiness, no man shall see the Lord. I forget who it was. This week we was in the back room talking, and they said there was a man who went into an area, wanted to preach a tent meeting in that area, and said he went to the owner of the land. He said, I'd like to preach a tent meeting right here. He had been told he don't like holiness, don't want no part of it, don't want no holiness men around. He said, sir, I'd like to erect my tent right here, and I want to preach a meeting, a revival, right in the spot. And man looked at him and said, I will let you erect your tent on the conditions that no night, not one night, you preach holiness. Amen. The man said, all right, I'll do exactly what you've asked me to do. Amen. That first night, he got behind the pulpit and he preached hell so hot you could feel the flames. I mean, preached hell and eternity lost without God. The next night, he got behind the pulpit and he preached hell. I mean, hot. He preached hell real. Third night, same thing. Finally, that old man had enough. And he said, that's enough preaching on hell. Amen. And the preacher looked at him. He said, you can't say I couldn't preach on holiness. And there's only two things to preach. And that's holiness or hell. Amen. I didn't write it. And amen, not to hurt your feelings. You didn't come up with a saying either. It was God in his holy writ that looked down through time and said to the church, it's going to be holiness or it's going to be hell. You can't live ungodly and go to heaven. You can't live worldly and make it there. But it's going to take a dedicated, consecrated, sanctified life. Amen. Well, Brother Jim, your idea of sanctification and my idea of sanctification just ain't the same. I tell you what, if you pray a little more, it would be. I said, if you pray a little more and get that flesh under subjection, amen, go to God in prayer, amen, and pray through, I believe you'd want a good dose of sanctification. Amen. And things didn't go their way, and their ideas wasn't panning out. They began to get indignation against him. Amen. They began to despise this man. Well, if he ain't going to do what we're going to do, we sure ain't going to back him. If he ain't going to preach what we want to hear, if they ain't going to play it like we want it played, if they ain't going to say what we want them to say, then surely we're not going to be a part of it. And they became angry. And one of the saddest five verses in the Bible is found right here. And the title of my message tonight is John 666. You know what? 666 is the mark of the beast. And here these men, they might not have put a seal upon their forehead. They might not even have put it upon their hand. But they walked away from the greatest preacher of all time and said, I want no part of this salvation. I want no part of this ministry. It's a whole lot easier to carry a bull and have him slaughtered. It's a whole lot easier, amen, easier to carry a lamb and have him put upon the altar by that high priest than to carry their hearts, amen, and say, Lord, I offer you all that I am. Here I am, take me and use me, amen, for the glory and edification of your kingdom. Hey, come on now. I wish some of us would understand that good holiness living ain't out to hurt you. It's meant to help you. Amen. I read somewhere, Brother Vince Wilson said one time, holiness preaching was as hard as walking a barbed wire fence barefooted, carrying a sack of polecats on your back. Amen. It's been like that sometimes. Oh, but I'm telling you, it'll help you. I said, it will help you when applied to your life. Amen. They begin to become disgusted. And you know what happens when most folks get mad? They leave. Amen. Not only were they disgusted, but they became deserters. They walked right out of the ministry. They walked right out of what Christ was doing and decided for themselves they'd go about their own way and do it in their own fashion. I hope you ain't got that kind of mindset tonight. I hope you ain't made up your mind. I don't need the church. I don't need youth camp. I don't need this kind of preaching. I'm just going to go ahead and live like I want to live and do what I want to do. And I believe I'll be all right in the end anyhow. Amen. You know what it is? I tell you what it is. Amen. The love. That love that they claim to have for God. That love that they claim to have for the church is not as sincere and pure as they claim it is. Amen. You want to know how clear, how pure their love is? I said you want to know how pure and how sincere their love is? Let hard times come. Amen. Let times come. I love to shout, and there's nothing wrong with it. You can shout every service if you want to, and that would be just fine with me. But let me tell you something, when the shout ain't there, and you gotta get on your knees and pray past nothing, and you don't feel God like you want to, amen, that's when you know if you love Him or not. God, I might not be on the mountaintop, but I still love you. God, I might not be doing the best in the world. I might be in the valley, but I still love you tonight. I might not feel you as close, but I love you enough to hold on. I might not feel you as nigh as I once did, but I love you enough to keep on walking with you. Amen. Come on. You know just as good as I do. I said, you know just as good as I do. There's been times when you've gone to God in prayer and did not feel a thing. Amen. I mean, not just days, but sometimes weeks. There's been times when it seemed like all heaven was shut up and you couldn't get a prayer through. What do? Do you stop praying and say it's over? Do you stop praying and say, I'm going to hang it up? Amen. Say, God, I might not feel you in my hands right now. I might not feel you in my feet right now. But I know you save me. I know you never leave me nor forsake me. So I'm just going to hold on till I do feel you again. I'm going to hold on till you do move again in my heart and life. Oh God. Oh God. You serve Him when you feel it. And you serve Him when you don't. Hallelujah. Does it mean you're less spiritual? No. Amen. Does it mean, amen, that God don't love you? No. Amen. Sometimes God just backs off and says, listen, there's got to be some refining fire. There's got to be some times a trial. That's why Peter wrote and said, verily, beloved, think it not strange concerning the fiery trials which are to try you, as though some strange thing has happened unto you. But rejoice inasmuch as you are partakers of Christ's suffering. During that time, amen, of emotion, when there is no feeling, during that time when your love is tested, there is a lure. Hey, come on. Well, they feel Him all the time down the road. Amen. Oh, they're always... they're always a dancing. There's a difference between feeling a beat and feeling God. I also think some of you heard that. There's a difference between feeling a drum beat and feeling the Spirit of God. Amen. I hope tonight that I'm at a camp on ground with a bunch of young folks that can shout when the bass is moving and when the bass is silent. Amen. I hope you can shout tonight whether they're singing or not. I like it when they sing. I like it when they play. But when there ain't no music, I still gotta dance. When there ain't no song, I still gotta shout. I'm telling you, we can have it. Amen. There is a lure. Don't you know the devil has been talking to these young folks? Come on now. You don't have to dress like that. You don't have to be a part of that crowd. We're all going to heaven anyway. That's a lie. I said that is a lie. Let me throw this in here for you. I don't want to sound too hard. But I do want to sound hard. Amen.
1: I'm sick and tired of hearing. We're not going down that worldly church. Hear me now. Living like a bunch of devils. Being taught doctrines of devils. Well, I'm just glad they're going to church somewhere. I'd rather them stay at home. I'd rather them stay at home than go down and be indoctrinated. Amen. The Bible said they would believe a lie and be damned. We better pray tonight, church. I said there's a lure of the world. I said there's a lure of the world among us. I said there's a lure of the world among us. Amen. That seed was sown. It began to bring forth. It began to sprout and grow. But what happened? The cares of life. Amen. The cares of the world. That lure began to choke it out. And it died. We better be careful tonight of what is courting. I say we better be careful tonight of what is courting us.
2: Solomon said, I looked out of my window casement. I saw a young man, void of understanding. I mean, he didn't have no understanding. He followed that woman that was painted up. He followed that woman, a man that had enticing speech. He was thinking about a good time. Solomon said, it's the way of destruction. Come on now. It'll be all right. It really ain't that far. It really ain't that much. You can let down your standard. You can drop your convictions and still make it. Oh, no, you can't. Oh, I said, no, you can't. Oh, no, you can't. Hey, man. I used to come on these campgrounds when I first got saved. And I just come because some asked me. I didn't want no more of a wholeness religion and the man the moon. But it was men like you. It was men like some of you sitting out there that got flat-footed behind this pulpit and said it was wholeness or hell to not listen to the lure of the world. I hope you ain't stopped saying that. I hope you ain't let down that guard. I hope you ain't let the world lure you away. If you have, you're just in bad shape. You're just as doomed as somebody that's never repented and called on God.
1: Amen. If any man love the world, the love of the Father is not in him. You know what happens when that lure. The other night we was out bass fishing. Don't fall out with me. Amen. We were throwing some lures. My little boy had a plastic worm. It was about 30 minutes before dark. We was fishing a pond. Those old flies and bugs began to lay on that water. And them old big mouth bass. Whew. Man, they was taking them. We was catching them. The ones we could hook, and the ones we couldn't hook, we blamed on the Lord. Amen. Amen. That's all right, ain't it? You done it too. All of a sudden, my little boy, Seth, is pretty good, I have to admit. He's pretty good with a rod and a reel. And he was putting it where he wanted it. He was reeling some in, man, he was having a time. And about that time, he threw out into some patches of weeds. And when he did, there's a limb sticking out. And that old line went right over that limb. And his worm was hanging about that far from the water. Amen. Grandpa looked up at him and said, "Huh, can't catch a fish in the air." About that time, whoosh. I said, "You better rethink that." Amen. I mean, that bass come up and grabbed that thing and swam with it. It was just too much for him. I could just see him down there going, "Man, I know that's got to be a setup. I know that ain't right. That worm don't even look real, but just something about it. I got
0: out of habit. And that's the same attitude some of you've got. I know that dress is way too tight and short. I know that split ought not be there. I know those pants, amen, are way too baggy. And that hairstyle is way too feminine. Amen, but there's something about it. Amen. I know the glasses I'm wearing, amen, make me look like a, come on now, like a pissy pot. But there's something about it. We want to be metro males. I don't. I want to be a man. Do you hear me tonight? And that's what you need to be. And get away from the lure of the world.
1: We used to preach against feminine spirits. And now we just paraphrase it and call them mama boys. Amen. And say it's all right for them to preach. They ain't really feminine. They just got a little press to them. Come on now. Do you really believe that? Or have you been lured away? Back. And Sister Marcia and them probably could testify to it tonight if I got them up here. Sister Marcia, Sister Gail, and probably some more that was in these parts. Man, come preach and hold us down their parts. That was long before I come along, before I ever got saved. I was looking at some pictures of them. And in those pictures, they had on those short skirts. Man, when they got saved, they come out of that stuff. And then we got a bunch of folks running back to it. Mama, how in the world can God call you from it and call your girl to it? It don't make no sense. I said it don't make no sense tonight. There's a lure. Amen. I said there's a lure and there's a lust. Amen. That travels and fulfills the lust of the flesh. Amen. I don't remember. But Billy Joe Watson, if you remember or not, we'll stand out here one day talking to somebody and we'll see who it was. And we was talking about a certain situation. And Brother Billy Joe said, 2 + 2 = 4 all day. What you telling me, boy, don't add up. Amen. I'm telling you tonight, amen, if God called you out of it and you're letting your children do it, it just don't add up. Amen. I want to be my boy's best friend. I want my princess. Amen. I told my little girl when she was growing up, I said, you know what kingdom you rule? This is your kingdom right here, baby. You're my princess. But I want to be more than daddy. I mean, more than their best friend. When it comes down to it, I want to be daddy and show them how to live right. And say, listen, children, it's not worth it. It's not worth it to fulfill the lust of the flesh. Amen. Amen. Amen. But every man is tempted when he is drawn away of his own lust and enticed. Then when lust hath conceived, it bringeth forth sin. And sin, when it is finished, bringeth forth death. I want to say something here tonight. Listen to me out. And don't fall out with me. What I'm going to say, there's a lustful spirit here. I said, there's a lustful spirit in this congregation. And it's not that kind of spirit. A woman and a man. Or a man for a woman. But it's lust for worldly things. I just can't get enough. I just can't gratify self. Amen. I just can't indulge enough. I just can't get enough of the world around me and on me and in me. I'm telling you. Amen. Paul wrote and said, Demas hath forsaken me, having loved this present world, having lusted after it, having desired it. He said, Paul, I know that you've been
0: been good to me. Amen. We've had some good times. I saw people healed. I saw the Holy Ghost fall. But Thessalonica has a greater call. Thessalonica has more to offer. What about when he closed his eyes in death? Thessalonica was no good then. You better pray. I said you better pray before it's too late.
2: Brother Brad, no. You'll influence somebody else, brother. You'll influence somebody. Don't go.
3: Grace of God. Listen, son, I knew
4: you're not.
3: No. You haven't gone too far, done too much for the reach of the Redeemer not to go where you are.
4: But I got stuff I want to hold on to.
3: Oh, but what is it worth? What is it worth? God's blessed you. He's given you a great heritage. Your grandmother, your mama, your daddy, and now your wife. Look what God's done for your wife. Look how God brought your wife out of a nominal church into the holiness movement. And when she first came in, she didn't know anything about holiness. But look what God's done for her. Look how he's blessed your family. Hold the baby up. Hold the baby up. Look at the baby. Who's gonna pray for that baby? Who's gonna pray for that baby? Who's gonna pray for that baby when she's burning up a fever? You gotta be the man. You gotta be the man. Stay with me. You can do it. By God's grace and the help of good men that love you. You cannot judge. You cannot judge God. You cannot judge God by the failures of well-meaning people. And as your pastor, I'll help you bear the load if you'll stay with me. Stay with me. Stay with me. Would you stay? You stay. Stay with me. Stay with me. Stay with me. Would you just pray one more time about it?
5: One more time.
3: One more time. Pray about it. If you'll meet God right here, he'll meet you. One more time. One more time. If I can just meet God one more time. The pull is so great. But I'll go to that altar, God, if you'll meet me one more time right there. I've been pulled and influenced. But I'll go down and pray if you'll meet me one more time. And God will meet you right here. One more time. One more time. Oh, God. Amen. You hear me tonight? You hear me tonight? They made up their mind and they deserted God. But let me tell you what happens after desertion. There's destruction. I said there is destruction. I'm preaching to somebody here tonight that's standing in the doorway. I'm preaching to somebody tonight that's got one foot in and one foot out. And I'm trying to beg. I'll plead. I'll crawl. My God. Don't leave. Don't go. Why don't you come back in? Hey, pray. Pray, saints. Pray. There's danger. I said there's danger.

0: There's some of you young folks that sit here right now. The world has you so mixed up. You're standing in a place where you know it's wrong. But every step you take, it seems more right. Amen. You're doing things tonight you would not have done 2 months ago. Amen. You're listening to music on the way to this campground you would not have listened to just a little while back. Amen. You know why some of them are like that? I know why. Amen. Because they make up their own minds and their own choices. But a lot of young folks are confused and double-minded because, Daddy, you never made up your mind. You never got it settled. You never said it's going to be holiness. It's going to be right. And we're going to live it in the house. We're going to live it on the job. And we're going to live it everywhere we go. Somebody pray. Ask God to help us tonight. This altar's open. Which way are you going to step? What decision are you going to make? I said, this altar's open. You know what you need to do? Won't you come see us? Won't you make up your mind tonight? I'm not going that way. I'm not going with the world. I'm not going with that crowd. Why not tonight, young man? You say, I'm going to live for God. I'm going to shun the very appearance of evil. I'm going to make up my mind. I'm going to sell out. I'm going to sell out. Why don't you sell out tonight, young man? Why don't you give it all and put it in the hands of God?
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2: State of Florida. I want to say thank you for taking time out of your busy schedule to listen to my Revealing Truth radio broadcast. They reached into the side compartment of this piece of furniture and pulled out this book, this old dusty book, and they took it to the priest, Shaphan, I believe was his name, if I remember right, and he dusted it off. 850 years this parchment is laid here, and he begins to read, and he takes it to Josiah, and Josiah opens up this book, realizes real quick it's not Time Magazine, it's not Field and Stream, it's not Reader's Digest, because he notices over and over it says, thus saith the word of the Lord. And Josiah says, do you realize what we've got? We've got the word of the Lord. And when you start cleaning out the house of God and you get all the stuff that clutters your mind, it clutters your soul, you might just find the 1611 King James Bible will give you life, will give you power, will give you strength, will give you instruction. They found the word of God. Josiah said, where'd you find it? They said, we found it in that piece of furniture. And they go find, and you know what that piece of furniture was? It was the Ark of the Covenant. I'm talking about the mercy seat, brother. When they carried it down the streets, the enemies trembled because they knew that where the Ark was, God was. There's a scripture inside the Psalms where he said something about thou the pots how it lay among the pots. I believe he's talking about the Ark of the Covenant. And this is what my heart is stirred about right now. I'm tired of the glory of God being dormant, laying silent in the house of God. If we can look at the glory of God like that ark, there's a real good chance there's some buildup of dust upon it. And some of y'all's lives, you'd have to knock the dust off the Bible. You'd rather read some stupid fiction book than you would a book that's nothing but truth from one cover to the other. A roadmap to heaven. Can't get you to read one chapter, but you can read book after book and watch movie after movie. I rebuke you in Jesus' name. You need to get a good dose of the Holy Ghost and let God raise up and show you the Word of God again. Help me, Holy Ghost. Man, it's awful quiet. I know some of you want me to lit up. I ain't letting up. If I don't sleep again, if I have to stay up every Saturday night and walk these floors until I see the fire of God fall again, God help me. God help me. That's what I'm going to do. And I'll tell you what, it ain't just Brother Lamb. That little Sister Lamb's gotten mad about it too. I ain't going to go into all the details. She'd be embarrassed. But I'm tired of seeing the ark laying in the cloth. I'm tired of seeing you that so holy in spirit. You come into church over and over and over and over, but you ain't got no more of the victory than this microphone right here has got victory. Can't get you to be faithful. Can't get you to read the word. You haven't prayed. How long's it been since you at your house in your secret place of prayer actually prayed through? I mean, where God was speaking you in an unknown tongue. And if you're hearing, you ain't got the baptism in the Holy Ghost. When is the last time you really had a hunger for the Holy Ghost? It's so much you threw up your hands and said, I don't care what anybody says, I've got to get the baptism. I know the answer. You know, some of you have just given up. And I don't mean that in a bad way. I just gave you to the Lord. I'm going to keep praying for you. I'm going to keep loving you unconditionally. I'm going to come to you every time you call me. I'm going to love you with everything in me. But you've got to stir this up for yourself. I can put the fire down there and you'll pour a bucket of water on it. I'm going to keep putting the logs down there. I'm going to keep crying out to God. Let the fire fall. Amen. Josiah cleaned the inside out, went outside and kicked all the sodomites, all the queers out, put them on the run, took an axe, destroyed their homes. I mean, they had the sodomites. And I hope I don't offend y'all queers, but I got a few other words that I won't use in the pulpit, but that's about as bad as I can get it without getting run off. I got a few more I could give you. Right outside the temple. Right outside the house of God, right there where the parsonage is at. They had houses of sodomites, prostitution houses. And you know who was visiting the prostitution house? The priests. The priests walking out of the temple, sneaking over under the shadows and going in the houses of sodomites and laying with their ungodliness. And Josiah said, no more. Give me an axe, boys. And he went down and cut the houses down. And I doubt if I'd have a hard time, that he didn't swing that thing in a couple of them, probably. They took off running. He cleaned the inside out. He cleaned the outside out. Don't you tell me holiness ain't right. Don't you tell me holiness standards is right. I don't believe in all that stuff, cut hair and jewelry, makeup. I know you don't. That's why you got no victory. That's why you got no power. That's why you don't have any hunger for the Holy Ghost, hunger for the things of God. Holiness has always been right. Holiness will always be right. I don't care if every one of you stand on your head. You trim your hair, it's still a sin. You got a television, it's still a sin. Amen. You let the church get hot too high, it's still a sin. I don't care what you call it. Little foundation, it's still a sin. Put some stinking sleeves in them shirts. It's still a sin to go naked and immodest. I can take the word of God. I'll debate you. I'll debate your daddy. I'll debate your mama. I'll debate your grandpa and granny. Holiness is right because the word of God says it's right. Not because Brother Lamb preaches it. And I'm going to do you one better. Without holiness, no man shall see the Lord. That's right. I'm a holiness preacher. And I believe in cleaning the inside out of you. Let's get her done. And then let's get outside. And let's get this effeminate stuff out of here. Oh, it takes a man to live holy. Oh, little limp fist and a little limp wrist and a fat. I've never seen a time. Oh, God, help me. I really don't believe there's any effeminate kids in the boys, women, and men in this house this morning. I really don't. If I did, I'd say it. But I'm going to tell you something. I've never seen an hour like we're living in. My wife and I, if we've said it once, I've said it 100 times. Where are the men? Well, the camp meeting up there, they come, they run around. Where are the men? You young ladies are in trouble. I don't even like wearing boots. I've been thinking about getting me a pair and getting me a straw hat to wear to church just so they'll know there's still some boot wearing, straw hat wearing men alive. My God, help us. Stupid hairdos. I used to have to sleep all night to get the hairdos. These boys spend an hour fixing. I was at McDonald's, brother. I looked over, I had to take a triple take. His pants, he's sitting like this. His belt was down here at his knees. I thought, now, what is that? And he had my cousin Tom's belt buckle on. You know the kind we made fun of, you know, years ago? But they got it in style now. What is wrong with people? What is wrong with people? Where are the men? It takes a man of God. It takes a real woman to stand up to this world and say, I will not compromise. I will not conform to your standards. I would rather suffer in the house of God and the reproach of Christ than to go down to Egypt and be loaded down with their treasures. I need to move on. How long have I been preaching? It ain't near midnight yet. Josiah cleaned it all out. Only reason I ain't preached on more standards this morning because they're not coming to me. But if they come to me, I'll throw them out there for you, okay? Hey, amen. I remember preaching on burning Satan's bridges one time. I think I told y'all about it. The Bowers was in a church of God. Brother Sister Bowers, pastor of the Hopeless Church up there. I was preaching some stuff that I still don't even know if I think's a sin or not. I couldn't stop. It was just kind. And I was thinking in my mind, the whole time I'm preaching, what am I preaching? And it just kept coming. And I looked back and Brother Bowers and Sister Bowers like this. Literally. I said, oh God, I've killed them. Holy Ghost knows what we need, don't he? They left there that night. They told Brother Smith, said, we never heard anything like that. They'd asked me. I said, I haven't either. I mean, I was up there at Brother Houston that night. I was up there at Brother Houston. And that's good. Because that brother can get it high, and that's where it needs to be at. Clear out the sodomites. Clear out the homosexuals. Josiah was a fire starter. And the enemy said, who started this fire? It was Josiah. I moved through history, and I'm going to give an altar call very shortly. Peggy and Christine Smith. Peggy was 84 and blind. Christine was 82 and had crippling arthritis where she couldn't even walk straight. She was bent over. They were so crippled, so feeble, they couldn't go to church. They couldn't go to the house of God. They couldn't go to the house of God, but they still had such a burden. They turned their house into a sanctuary. Not just a house church, but a praying sanctuary where they prayed for revival for their town. They didn't just pray for 10 minutes. They prayed for hours a day. They sought God. They wept and they cried. 84-year-old Peggy Smith with blindness. She couldn't see. 82-year-old Christine Smith, crippling arthritis. She couldn't even get out and go to the house of God. I'd like to see us who come to the house of God almost every service get that kind of burden, wouldn't you? I'd like to see us who go to the house of God and get to hear preaching. I mean, brothers and sisters, there's one thing you cannot say about me. I have got some good men of God into this place to preach to you. I mean, I'm trying to make up for my shortcomings. I've brought some great men of God into this place. I mean, I'd like to see us get underneath the burden of those two Smith sisters. I'm not going to tell the whole story, but those two sisters single-handedly prayed down the Hebrides revival. Where thousands and thousands of people got saved. The preacher couldn't even get in the house of God. He had to wade himself through because the altars were stopped. Some of you don't even care. It's just a story, Brother Lamb. I know. I know. I'm not even asking for to come through the back door to wade myself through. I'm asking you to get on fire. And if you're here and you got fire, I'm asking you to take that torch and go to someone who don't have it and light theirs. I'm asking some that do have the fire to go to those that don't and lift up those hands. God, send fire right here on this torch. Amen. Evan Roberts prayed almost 11 years before the Welsh revival. He got kicked out of his house. They kicked him out of his lodgings because he prayed so fervently through the night. His landlady thought he was possessed by a devil and kicked him out, evicted him out of his house. But during the Welsh revival, when 100,000 people got saved in 6 months, it impacted the entire world. They knew what he was doing then. Evan Roberts would come in. He's the preacher, the big shot, you know. He's a big shot. He'd come in and sit on the front row and put his face in his hands and pray for 3 hours. Get up and go home. Wouldn't even preach half the time. He wouldn't let them take his picture. They'd call for him to come out on the balcony. He wouldn't even come out. He was afraid that they'd give him glory. Eventually, Evan Roberts did start coming out on the balcony. And Evan Roberts got himself in some trouble. I told you about the old woman in England. The church was cold. She began to pray. She'd heard about D.L. Moody. She began to seek God. Send Moody on me, Lord. His tabernacle in Chicago burnt down. While they're rebuilding it, he said, I'm going to go to England for a while. Try to get away from the pressure. He preached in a service. And it was real, real dead. No response at all. Nothing like this morning. Much more response here. Much more life here than what he had. Nothing there. Just cool, callous, cold, nothing. And all day long between services, he thought, man, I wish I didn't have to preach tonight. I'd like to get out of this some way or another. But he didn't get out of it. He had to preach that night, so he preached again. And by the first half of his message, it was cold, nothing. And then all of a sudden, the Holy Ghost came down. And the altars filled up. Moody was on his way. He was leaving the next morning. They sent a telegraph up, said, you got to get back to the church. So we got 400 people here at the house of God, and they're asking questions about what to do to be saved. Who was the fire starter? It wasn't D.L. Moody. Just a lowly lay member. Just a mother in Israel. I say that very, very sarcastically. Because the most powerful person in this church is the prayingest person in this church. I don't care if that's Brother Lamb or if that's little Eden. Whoever in this church is praying in the Holy Ghost, they're the most powerful person in this house. We're going to lose our church. There'll be a remnant. There'll be a few names in Sardis, but I'm telling you, and I'm prophesying to you right now because God spoke this to me Friday night. We are on the brink of losing this thing. I didn't realize we were in such danger. I knew we were in trouble. You know I've been preaching that for a long time. But I saw it Friday night like I've never seen it. Tongues and interpretation. What a powerful, powerful move of God. Darkness. Stand across the house. Father, we love you. I don't know of a single thing that you dealt with my heart that I didn't preach this morning. If I've forgotten, I ask you to remind me now. Oh God. Oh God. Search our hearts this morning. Would you start with me? Examine me. Fire. Fire. Is the enemy alarmed at anybody, any one of us in this house this morning? Is he asking who started this fire? Or is our fire going out? Oh, you can be zealous and not be a maniac. God, send the fire. Send the fire, send the fire, send the fire, send the fire. Let it be so. I pray this in Jesus' name. Can you shout amen? Oh God, we'll fill burdens for you this morning. I was talking to a pastor recently, just in the last week. He said, Brother Lamb, he said, I don't know what to do anymore. He said, I've tried everything. I've tried dinners. We've tried this. We've tried.

I'll make pastor a great lay preacher. I'm not talking about a man's in and out, flip-flopping. I'm talking about a man who's looking into a pulpit that's cold, a church that's calloused. And I know why the members are doing what they're doing. They're feeling the same way. Brothers and sisters, we are under the greatest spiritual attack that this world has ever known. Why do you think you're so tired all the time? Your mind's so cluttered. Do you think it's just because you work hard? Some of it. But good tiredness from a good hard day's work is a wonderful feeling. That's what closes your eyes and makes you sleep comfortably through the night. But we're not experiencing that kind of tiredness. It's a foggy-mindedness, a haziness, slothful, drained all the time. And it's barely enough to get to the house of God. Do you think that's just you? We're under a spiritual attack like never before. I'm going to say this, we're going to pray. I wish I could remember who it was who was talking. Oh, who was it? Who was it? Who was it? We were just talking about the condition of the church. And they asked me, said, Brother Lamb, what do we do to get back to where we need to be? And I said, well, number one, what we used to do is not going to work anymore. Now, the things we used to do will work. The old jawbone will always bring forth water. Prayer will always work. It's the only answer. The Holy Ghost is the only answer. But our little 5-minute Polly Warner Cracker prayers that used to get us through the day, they're not going to get us through anymore. I'm just going to lay it out here for you. Some of you cannot get the victory and keep it for the life of you. Why? Because you're trying to keep the victory with the same life and the same prayer habits that you've had for years. But the enemy is applying the pressure like never before. And I'm going to tell us at God's Miracle Mission, and you visitors can take this if you want to. If we don't get a hold of God, and my wife said it like this right here, and it was dynamic. I've thought about it, but it's been years. I do believe in a certain degree of predestination. You have to. It's in the Bible. I believe Samson was predestinated to do what he did. God called him. I don't believe in predestination as far as people going to heaven or hell. I believe we're all predestined to go to heaven. He'd have none to perish. But I do believe that God calls certain people for certain times. I'm not arguing with you about to this morning. But my wife said, sometimes I wonder why God, think about this, Brother Green, this is good. Why didn't God call Paul and Peter and John for this hour? She said, but he didn't. He called us. And here's the answer. We're living far below our privileges. Potential. That's the word. Far below our potential. Will you pray for me? Your pastor, please. I saw God the last few days. Friday was good for me. And I looked into my life and I said, I can be sharper. I can do more. If I'll be more disciplined with my time, I can get more done. I can help more people for the kingdom, because I'm not coming to the fullest potential. God, please stir our hearts. Are we allowing you to use us to our fullest potential? Would you come pray with me around these altars this morning? God help us. Oh, I'm not trying to bring you to anybody. I'm with you. No, I'm not trying to rebuke you. Not no hot rebuke, scorching rebuke. Stir us, oh God. Stir us, sweet Lamb of God. Would you probe
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0: Would you dig deeper in my heart, Lord? Am I capable of more? Am I capable of more? Am I allowing you to use me in the fullest capacity? Is what I'm doing right now all I'm capable of? Am I completely pouring out every ounce of potential you've put in me? We have incentives this morning to set some fires in the enemy's camp. Some of us have lost husbands. Some have lost children and grandchildren. Some have lost victory and joy and power. Oh, God, the church in general has lost some things. We've got some incentive to start some fires. And it won't start from the preaching. It'll start from the praying. Oh, that's the most powerful person in this house. Not the pastor. No, not the deacons. Oh, not the associate pastors. Not the evangelist. The most powerful person, be it pastor or laity, is that praying man, that praying woman. That's the most powerful person in the house of God. Is them that pray until the heavens come down. Those that pray until God rends the heavens and comes down. And I don't care if you're 85 or if you're 5. If you can open your mouth and pray, you can be powerful in God and help His people and build His kingdom. Because after He burnt down the fields, He said, and He smote them hip and thigh with a great slaughter, and He went down and dwelt in the top of the rock Edom. Once you get the fire burning, all the vipers and snakes are going to come out, and they're going to try to latch hold on you. But I want you to do what Paul did on the Isle of Miletus there, I believe is the name of that island. He shook that viper off into the flames. Oh, shake it off. Shake it off. And Paul started his own fire on that island and brought salvation and healing to everything that came into that place. How did he do it? Was he powerful in some peculiar way? He had the power of the Holy Ghost. And any praying man, praying woman can have the power of the Holy Ghost. I want to say thank you for taking time out of your busy schedule to listen to my Revealing Truth radio broadcast. If by chance this evening's broadcast is a blessing to you and you desire to listen to it again or to share it with someone else, you can download it free of charge by subscribing to my podcast here on Pentecostal Voice of Truth website. 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I am confident that after reading this book, you'll be well equipped to combat all their erroneous teachings and fallacious accusations against the doctrine of the Trinity. 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Once again, I want to say thank you for taking time out of your busy schedule to join me in this evening's broadcast. May God be merciful unto you and bless you. 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
3: You know what driving like Jehu means? That's your assignment for tonight. So you come back tomorrow night and you can tell Brother Jones what it means to drive like Jehu. But anyway, sneaking on the way up, you know, have you ever heard anybody say, I am so glad to be in the house of God, I'd rather be here than the best hospital? You ever heard anybody say that, brother? I've heard people say that. And, you know, I guess any of us would rather be here than the best hospital, wouldn't we? I know I would. But I tell you what, I'd rather be here than the skunk fest. That's right. I didn't even know such a thing existed till I was driving up here tonight. North Ridgeville, they got a skunk fest. Man, I don't think I want to go to the skunk fest. It's a bunch of stinkers. But, amen. I'd rather be here than there. Amen. I'd rather be with God's people and just to sing the songs and rejoice in the Lord and His goodness, the salvation that He gives us. Amen. And I appreciate the Lord and His goodness. Amen. Praise God. Well, I'm pinch hitting tonight. That's what I'm doing. And if you know the success of pinch hitters, they're not that great. But, you know, they get up there and they do the best they can. And so that's just what we're going to do tonight, the best we can. But I was thinking, you know, I know Brother Jones wants the church to have revival. And whenever I talk about revival, I'm not talking about four or five services. I'm talking about a move of God in our hearts. I'm talking about a change that takes place within us. That's what I'm talking about. And I know Brother Jones, he wants the church to have revival. I mean, he's the pastor. There are others here that they want to have revival. You know, they maybe you came tonight and you really do. Down in your heart, you've thought today, boy, I really would like to have a move of God in my life. God wants us to have revival. Don't you agree with that? I mean, God wants to move in our lives. He wants to transform and work in our hearts. He wants to do that in every one of us. Amen. There's somebody else tonight that doesn't want you to have a revival. The enemy, Satan, he'd like to keep you asleep. He'd like to keep you in the rocking chair. He'd like to keep you in a comfortable position. Amen. Praise God. The devil wants to keep you there tonight. And so this evening, I'm going to look at a familiar passage of Scripture. Maybe look at it a little differently. But I want to talk to you tonight for a few minutes about the barriers. The barriers to a revival. What is it that's going to keep you? What is it that is going to keep me from having a revival in my heart and in my life? What are those things that you and I should be focusing on? And maybe, you know, wouldn't it be great tonight if we could just bust through those barriers? If we could punch through those things and we could see those things just crumble and fall to the side. And then we have all weekend to rejoice and find the presence of God moving in us and reviving us, refreshing us, bringing us back. Amen. Praise God. I'll tell you what. I don't want to just keep having to be brought back to the same position. I want to go forward in God. I don't want to just have to be revived that, you know, I brought back to life again, but to go forward, to advance, to move on and into something greater that God wants to do in my life. Amen. Second Chronicles chapter 7, verse number 14. Again, a familiar passage of Scripture says, if my people which are called by my name shall humble themselves and pray and seek my face, then will I hear from heaven and will forgive their sin and will heal their land. What is keeping us? What is the barrier to revival within our hearts this evening? Heavenly Father, we thank You for Your Word. Lord, I pray tonight that You would speak to us through Your Word. Father, I pray that you would just use me tonight. Lord, let me be hidden behind the cross of Calvary. Lord, that we could reach out to those tonight, each and every one of us. Lord, none of us here are exempt. We all need revival within our hearts. We all need a move of the Holy Ghost. Lord, we all need a fresh infilling of your power. Every one of us here tonight, Lord, we need a fresh touch of the Holy Ghost, a fresh anointing in our life. And Father, I pray tonight, Lord, if there are barriers that are keeping us, that are obstacles in our way to finding exactly what we need in our lives this week, Father, I pray tonight that in these altars, that barriers would crumble to the ground. And Lord, that we would find ourselves free to run, free to advance, free to move forward, Lord, in what you desire to do in our hearts. Thank you for it tonight in Jesus' name. Amen. Amen. God bless you tonight. You can be seated. Bear with me here just a few minutes and we'll... I know Brother Jones said he's going to give me a lot of time and I'm not going to take a lot of time. I'm just going to share with you some things tonight from these passages of Scripture that are barriers to us in our experience with God. The Scripture says here, the Lord is speaking to us. He says, if my people... One thing that we should note about this is God wasn't speaking to the far off and the stranger. He said, if my people... If my people, that just is a good indicator to each one of us tonight. Yeah, you might say, well, I'm a Christian. I'm serving the Lord. I got saved. I got filled with the Holy Ghost. I got this. I went to Bible school. I did that. Whatever, you know. God, give me your pedigree. I really don't care. The Scripture says, if my people, which are called by my name. Amen. My people, the people of God need revival. The people of God need a refreshing. The people of God need a renewing of the Holy Ghost. The people of God, you and I, we need it tonight in our life. We need the touch of God. Amen. And so according to what the Scripture says here, if we're going to have revival in our life, we have got to bust down the barrier of pride. Now, I'm not going to get into a boring talk about what pride is. But the Scripture, he says here, if my people which are called by my name shall humble themselves. To humble ourselves. Pride is a word that talks of, it just means that we swell up, we pride, we have, we think highly of ourselves, thinking of ourselves and our abilities more than we ought to. And sometimes, God forgive us, sometimes we think we can do it better than God can. Amen. We think we can do it better than Him. We think that we can direct our lives. We think that we can call the shots in our lives and lead the life that we ought to live and know the direction we ought to go and follow the path that we think we've got it figured out. And I know we live in a world that's full of self-help books and a lot of self-instruction and you can go to iTunes University and all of that kind of stuff. I know that you've got all of those opportunities, but we can get so focused on ourselves that we miss the point. Let me read you a Scripture, Revelation chapter 3, verse number 17. This is what the Scripture says to the church of Laodicea. Because thou sayest, I am rich and increased with goods and have need of nothing. I have need of nothing and knowest not that thou art wretched and miserable and poor and blind and naked. You know what I see in this passage of Scripture? It's somebody has been deceived. Somebody has been fooled. They think that they're rich. They think that they're increased with goods. They think that they don't have a need within their life. But God is looking at them and He sees a situation that is far different from that. He says, when I look at you, I see you as those that are wretched and miserable and poor and blind and naked. Listen, the church of Laodicea was really in a great need. They might have thought within themselves, oh, we've got it made. We've got a fine church. We've got a great pastor. We have a great program. Our programs are second to none. We have everything in place. We are a great body of believers. But it takes more than that, doesn't it? It takes more than that. It takes the touch of God. It takes an experience with God. It takes a recognition of our true condition before God to recognize tonight what we are before God. Listen to me tonight. I'll just be simple. If you don't realize tonight, if you cannot recognize that you have a need within your spiritual life, if you can't recognize tonight that you need a closer walk with God, you will not have revival. Amen. You won't have it. Praise God. Let's do a little comparison. Acts chapter 2. Verse number 42, the scripture talking about the early church. It says, they continued steadfastly in the apostles' doctrine and fellowship and in breaking of bread and in prayers. And fear came upon every soul, and many wonders and signs were done by the apostles, and all that believed were together and had all things common. They sold their possessions and goods and parted them to all men as every man had need. And they continuingly, verse 46, continuing daily with one accord in the temple and breaking bread from house to house, did eat their meat with gladness and singleness of heart, praising God and having favor with all the people. And the Lord added to the church daily such as should be saved. Listen, that's the way God wants His church. Amen. They had a continual hunger. They had a continual drive to draw closer to God, to have a greater experience with the Lord, to find more of His power and His presence within their lives. Amen. The church needs to recognize our true condition tonight. Amen. Story is told that Muhammad Ali, he was a meek man, wasn't he? He's still alive, but meek man. The story is told that he was once on an airplane. And he was standing in the aisle talking and laughing and entertaining the passengers. And finally, the stewardess came back to him and said, Mr. Ali, you will have to take a seat and fasten your seatbelt because the plane is about to take off. Muhammad Ali looked at her with a smile and said, Honey, Superman don't need no seatbelt. She looked back at him and said, yeah, and Superman don't need no airplane either. You need to recognize who you are. He might have thought he was Superman. He's not Superman. You might think you're super Christian. You might think that you can fly with the best of them. You think that you can do it all. But what we really need to do is get down into a place with God and recognize the real need that we have in our life. Listen, unless we come to the recognition of our true state before Christ, we cannot find revival. Amen. You got to recognize that God has a better plan. He said, humble yourself. Humble yourself. Bring yourself low before God. Bring yourself before Him. Amen. That's exactly the counsel that the Lord had for the church of Laodicea in verse 18 of chapter 3. He said, I counsel thee to buy of me gold tried in fire, that thou mayest be rich. Listen, the things of God are what makes us rich. It's not a self-perception. It's not what we think about ourselves. But He says, I counsel thee to buy of me gold tried in the fire, that you could truly be rich. Listen, wouldn't it be great by Sunday if there would be some true riches within our lives before Christ? Because we got in a place and recognized our state before God. Hallelujah. Thou mayest be clothed, that the shame of thy nakedness do not appear, and anoint thine eyes with eye salve, that thou mayest see, O God. Help us to see who we are. God, help me to see my condition before You. Lord, help me to see myself the way that You see me. Help me to see my life, my actions. Help me to see myself the way that You see me, Lord, as You look upon me. Listen, if we'll have that attitude before God, we will have a revival in our hearts. Humble ourselves. Humble ourselves before God. Amen. The writer of this verse of Scripture, he goes on and tells us that we need to bust down the barrier of prayerlessness. I heard this one mentioned tonight during the service, prayerlessness. He said, if my people which are called by my name shall humble themselves and pray. Imagine that God has to challenge His people to pray. Shouldn't that be what we're doing anyway? But how much of our prayer, how deep is our prayer really? I know that prayerlessness can be a cousin to pride because we have a sense that I don't need the Lord. I can do it myself. I can figure this out. Listen, if we would have a sense of humility before God, it leads to an attitude of prayer before God. And so we recognize that we have need. We recognize that without the Lord, we have nothing within our lives. We recognize that without Him, and I was listening as I was driving like Jehu tonight, I was listening to the scripture, and I was reading in the book of Psalms, listening to that in the car, and listening to the psalmist David, and how that he was acknowledging that it was God that was the difference in his life, that it was the Lord that made up the difference. And just to hear the words of David as he called upon God and acknowledged the fact that without God, he was nothing. Amen. Prayer before God that recognizes that we need Him. Prayer before God that acknowledges. Listen, James chapter 4, verses 2 and 3. James wrote this. He says, "You lust and have not. You kill and desire to have and cannot obtain." Wouldn't that be frustrating? But isn't that the plight of the world tonight? That's the plight of the world. They desire to have things, but they never can obtain them. They stretch, they reach, they try to fill their lives with all the things that they think will bring that satisfaction, but it does not exist. They put it there. They put the drugs there. They put the immorality there. They put the alcohol there. They put all the pleasures and the power and the pursuits of this world. They put all of those things in their life, but they do not find satisfaction. They lust to have. They seek to have it. But they don't obtain. He says you fight and war. But listen to this very last phrase. He says, yet you have not because you ask not. He says you ask and receive not because you ask amiss that you may consume it upon your own lust. You see, it's not just in the asking. It's in the heart that you ask with. It's not just in asking, God, I want this. God, I want that. Isn't that really how our prayer list goes sometimes? It's more of a wish list. I don't know if you got an Amazon account, but maybe you got a wish list in there of all the books that you want to have in your Kindle. You have all these books that I wish I could have them. I just wish you could go down through the list, and you keep looking at the list, and you look at them and you think, oh man, I just can't wait to read that book. I can't wait to read it. It's on my wish list. It's right there. It's waiting for me. We come before God with our wish list. And we say, Lord, I need this and I want that. And I need you to do this and I need you to do that. And I want you to accomplish this. Whatever happened to the time when we came before God and said, search me, O God. Try me. Know my thoughts. See if there be any wicked way in me. We have not because we ask not. And when we do ask, we ask amiss because we want to consume it upon our own lust. Listen, God does want us to bring our petitions before Him. But He wants us also to come before Him in humility and open up our hearts to Him and say, Lord, I want You to change me. Make me different. I want revival in my life. Hallelujah. Oh, we mastered the art of wanting. But we fail at the art of waiting upon God and seeking His face and searching after His heart and trying to find His presence within our lives. I read a story about D.L. Moody. We all know who he was, a famous evangelist preacher from Chicago. He went on vacation to England. His plan was to do no preaching. He was on sabbatical. But while he was there, he met a preacher. The preacher said, oh, Mr. Moody, you are so well known. He said, you've just got to come and speak at our church. I want you to come on Sunday morning. You have just got to come and preach to us. And so Mr. Moody, he reluctantly agreed, but he did do that. He preached on Sunday morning. He wrote in his journal that it was the deadest crowd he had ever seen. That the only thing worse than preaching to those people was the fact that he had promised to go back that night and preach again. But he fulfilled his promise and he went back that night. And the story goes that about halfway through the sermon, something happened. The people began to come to life. At the end of his message, Brother Moody, he began to ask, is there anyone here that would like to be a Christian? And there was just a great number of people in this congregation that began to stand up, and they thought, man, maybe they just don't understand what I'm talking about. He said, no, how many of you would really like to be a Christian? He said, I would like for you to meet me in this room over here at the end of the service. He said the room was packed out with people that had a hunger. Next morning, he got on a train and he was headed to Ireland. He was going to go on with his vacation. When he got off the train, there was a memo that was handed to him. It says, come back. Revival has broken out. Hallelujah. Oh God, wouldn't it be wonderful to have that message come to us? Come back, Brother Moody. Revival has broken out. In 10 days of preaching, 400 people were saved. 400 people received Christ. And the key to this story is right here is this. There was a woman, an 80-year-old woman that was an invalid. Her name was Mary Ann Adelard. She had read one of Brother Moody's sermons in the paper. And what she began to do? She began to pray, God, send D.L. Moody to our church. Send D.L. Moody to our church. And God sent D.L. Moody to their church. And 400 people, revival, began to break out in that congregation. Listen, you say, Brother Brim, what are you talking about? I'm telling us this. There's power in prayer. There's power in seeking the face of God. There's power in humbling ourselves before Him and seeking His face, praying, opening up our heart before God, and allowing Him break down the barrier of prayerlessness within our lives. Go beyond just the now I lay me down to sleep. Go beyond, Lord, I thank you for my food. Go beyond that experience. Get something deeper from God. Have a greater communication, a greater relationship with the Lord. Break down the barriers of prayerlessness. Hallelujah. Oh. We come to minute, and I'm in no position to talk on this. We try to come, we come a couple minutes early to church and we sit down in the pew and we open up our Bible and read a verse of scripture or two and close our eyes and say a little prayer and think that's where revival starts. Oh no, that's not how revival starts. Revival starts like Brother Jones was talking about, pushing the plate aside and saying, you know what? I'm not going to eat this meal. I'm going to talk to God about my condition. I'm not going to do this. I'm going to get up early in the morning. I'm going to seek the face of God. I'm going to stay up. Play. I'll tell you where revival starts is when the Holy Ghost wakes you up at 3:00 in the morning and you feel an unction within you. It says, I need to pray. I need to seek the face of God. You get up out of your bed and you go to a place. You get on your knees and you call out upon God. That's where revival starts. That's how you break down the barrier of prayerlessness. Hallelujah. I heard this referred to tonight too. We've got to break down the barrier of misplaced priorities. The scripture here says, if my people which are called by my name shall humble themselves and pray and seek my face. Oh man. Seek my face. Oh my. The face of God, it's His countenance, to turn in the direction of His countenance, to look upon the face of God. That was another one of the verses of Scripture I heard tonight from David, the psalmist. He said, I'll behold your face. I'll be satisfied when I awake with your righteousness. Amen. That comes from face to face. Moses was face to face. And he came down off of that mountain and they had to put a veil over him because his face just began to radiate and it began to glow. I'll tell you what, it was more than just, in my opinion, now this, we could debate this if you want, but in my opinion, it was more than just a bright light. It was a radiance of the glory of God. And there's something about God's glory. There's something about the glory of God in the face of sinful people that causes them to shrink back. And they said, Moses, would you please just cover your face? Would you cover your face? We can't bear to look upon that. We can't bear the glory that's radiating off of your face. Listen, to behold the face now of God, to look upon His countenance, to seek His face. I go back to the book of James again, chapter 4, verse 8. He wrote this. He says, draw nigh to God, and He will draw nigh to you. You ever played a game with someone? I like to play chess with my boys, and I like it when they get distracted. You know, teenagers get distracted. And I don't ever harp on it or anything. Not when we're playing chess. Yeah. And they'll look at me and they'll say, whose turn? Whose turn is it? You weren't paying attention. Because if you're paying attention, you'd know it's your move. But you know what tonight? It's your move. It's your move. It's my move. James said this. He said, draw nigh. You, the subject there is implied. You draw nigh to God. What's the next move? And He will draw nigh to you. Hallelujah. Wouldn't it be great tonight if we, through changing our priorities, what are the things that you're after tonight? What is the pursuit of your heart? What is the ambition of your soul? What is the craving in your life tonight? Is it seek ye first the kingdom of God and His righteousness? Or is it seek your own plans and your own pursuits, your own ambitions, your own goals, your own dreams? Jesus said, seek ye first the kingdom of God and His righteousness. And all these things shall be added unto you. The scripture here in 2 Chronicles, if my people which are called by my name shall humble themselves and pray and seek my face. God is saying to them, this is God speaking. He says, seek my face. Search for me. Try to find my countenance. Try to connect with my face. Try to come before me. Do whatever you have to do. Make it the priority of your day. Make it the priority of your life to search out God, to seek after Him. It's your move. It's your move. The Lord says, draw nigh. Draw nigh unto God. It's your move right now tonight. You can break down the barrier of misplaced priorities by taking a step and drawing close to God. Say, Lord, I'm moving close to You. I'm going to step away from the other stuff. I'm going to step away from these other things that I've pursued. I'm going to step away from misplaced priorities. And God, I'm going to seek Your face. I'm going to seek Your kingdom. I'm going to seek after Your righteousness. Hallelujah. We've got to seek after Your presence, O God. Amen. Draw nigh, and He will draw nigh to you. The rest of the scripture says, cleanse your hands, you sinners. Purify your hearts, ye double-minded. Double-minded. You have trouble making up your mind? Oh, I want this, I want that. Oh, I don't know what I want. I'm not sure what I want. Listen, we need to know what we want from God. We need to have the right part to seek His kingdom. Seek His righteousness. Search after Him. Search after His face. Amen. Call upon His name. Call upon Him. Fall in love with Him. I heard that mentioned tonight. Falling in love with Jesus Christ. Oh, that if we would just have a hunger, a love for Jesus Christ. And says, Lord, I love You and I want to draw close to You. I want to seek after You. I want to find Your presence real within my heart. Search after God. Search after Him. That's our priority. That should be the priority of our hearts. Amen. The priority within our lives. Let me hurry on. I've got to hurry. The last thing tonight. We need to break down the barrier of presumption. You say, what do you mean presumption? What does the scripture say? If my people which are called by my name shall humble themselves and pray and seek my face and turn from their wicked ways. whoa, wait a minute. This says, the first three words say, if my people. But then here it says that they will turn from their wicked ways. I thought these were the people of God. Now, I'm not here talking about eternal security, that you can go out and live the way you want to live and everything's okay with God. Amen. But let's face it tonight. Sometimes we do wickedly before God. We sin before God. I'll tell you what, we sin before God when we don't search Him with our whole heart. We sin against God when we don't seek after Him, when we don't pray to Him, when we don't search Him out with our whole heart. We sin against God. But here the Scripture says that they should turn from their wicked ways, the children of Israel. And I heard this mentioned tonight too. You say, well, what do you keep saying that for? The more I sat here in the service and thought, you know what? I got the right thing here. The children of Israel had their idols. They had their idols. I don't understand it. I can't figure it out. A nation that God had been so, the history of that nation was so intertwined with the miracles that God had performed on their behalf and how He had brought them out of the land of Egypt and delivered them from the power of the Egyptian army and Pharaoh and all the slavery that they had endured for hundreds of years. God had delivered them and then brought them through the wilderness and brought them to the door of a promised land and then He brought them into the promised land and gave them great victories. And He just had simple things that He wanted them to do. But it seemed like they had so much trouble obeying what God told them to do. They struggled with that. They struggled with those false gods that surrounded them. They struggled with the false religions, and they tried to mix the religion in, and they tried to put the religion of the Hebrews with the religion of the other nations that surrounded them. And listen, that just doesn't work. It doesn't work. It's not going to fly. It does not bring revival in your heart. People might think your church is cool, but that doesn't mean it's right. Amen. The children of Israel, they had trouble with this. And so the Lord said to them, He said, I know you're my people, and I've loved you with an everlasting love, and I've brought you out of Egypt. But He said, if you, and this is the mercy of God, He said, if you will turn from your wicked ways, turn away from the things that have distracted you, turn away from the things that bind your heart, turn away from the sinful things that you know, the disobedience, as the Scripture says in Hebrews, to lay aside every weight and the sin that does so easily beset you. Tell you what, if we're going to have revival, some things have got to go. Amen. I don't know what sin you're pandering to in your heart. I don't know what form of disobedience. I don't know what appetite or habit or whatever it may be within your life that Satan is bringing before you. And it seems that you are powerless. It seems that you melt before the temptation. It seems that you have no strength to withstand that. Listen, what you need is a revival. Amen. What you need is to break through the barrier. Amen. A presumption. And quit just assuming that God says everything's okay. But now He's saying to you, turn from your wicked ways. Turn from the sin. Turn from unrighteousness. Turn from ungodliness. Turn from hypocrisy. Turn away from the lust of your heart. Turn away from the things that distract you. Turn away from the things that bind you. Amen. Break down the barrier and have revival within your heart. Amen. Isaiah 59 says, but your iniquities have separated between you and your God, and your sins have hid His face from you, that He will not hear. Do you wonder tonight why your Christian experience is floundering? Why it is frustrating? Why you seem powerless? Why you seem like you just can't have victory within your heart? Why you know what it is? Your iniquities have separated you from God. your sin. Your sin, as the scripture says, your sins have hid his face from you. Remember what we just talked about? We're supposed to seek his face. We're supposed to search after his face, to find his countenance. But here the scripture says that the Lord is hiding his face. He's hiding his face. Why? Because we have sinned. Listen, turn from your sin. Turn from the presumption in your heart. And you know what God's going to do? He's going to pull the veil back. And the glory of God's going to shine. There'll be that glow in all of the darkness that are around you. There'll be that glow. And you just follow after Him. You draw nigh to Him. He will draw nigh to you. You know what you'll have around here by Sunday? You'll have revival in your heart. If you break down the barriers of presumption. Proverbs 28, I could go on and on. Proverbs, let me just close with this one. Proverbs 28:13. He that covereth his sins shall not prosper. But whoso confesseth and forsaketh them shall have mercy. Hallelujah. Aren't you glad that we serve a merciful God? You know what the revival is? Revival is not take this bottle of water and you say, you know, I'm not thirsty for water. I think I want peach tea. And so you grab one of those little things. You tear it open and you pour it in there and you stir it up, put the lid back on it, shake it up. Ah, there it is, peach tea. Now, you and I might debate about what that is, peach tea. Brother Jones, he knows about peach tea. Amen. Revival's not like that. Revival is an act of God's mercy as He moves upon our hearts and lives as we humble ourselves before Him. As we break down the barriers. As we break down the barriers. You're going to have Brother Meadows here the next few nights. And he'll preach to you, man. He will preach to you. I just heard him at a camp meeting this year. One of the greatest camps I think I've ever been to. Power of God was awesome. But you know what? Even the power of God is not going to override barriers that you refuse to remove in your life. That's why they're called barriers, folks. It's going to keep you from experiencing. You'll sit there and you'll wonder, why can't I feel this? You'll sit there and you'll wonder. You'll see others that are up here around the altars getting filled with the Holy Ghost, getting a work of sanctification done within their hearts. You'll see the work of God. You'll see people. You might see somebody come and find salvation in their life. And you'll see people getting blessed and strengthened, renewed in the Holy Ghost. And some folks will be jumping and dancing and rejoicing in the presence of God. You'll think, you know what? Why don't I feel that? Because you refuse to break down a barrier. Listen, tonight, as I prayed about this message and I prayed about this service, I thought, Lord, I'm not here for the whole week, but if we could just break down the barrier, boy, you guys could have some action around here the next few days. As God revives hearts and moves upon people's lives, and the Holy Ghost just has His way, and you're drawing close to God. You're finding new power and new strength in His presence. You're going beyond just revival. You're going further. You're advancing in the kingdom of God. You're leaving here stronger than what you were before. All because you broke down the barriers on night one. I want us to stand together tonight. Hallelujah. Thank God for His Word. Thank God for His Word. Hallelujah. Lord, I thank You tonight. Father, I pray that You would speak to us. God, speak to us tonight, oh God. Oh Lord, if there are barriers in our lives. Father, I pray that those barriers be broken down and we have to do our part. Lord, I can't just call upon You. I've got to be willing to do something myself tonight. I've got to be willing to take some actions myself tonight, oh God. I've got to be willing to make some commitments myself in these altars tonight. Oh God, work in our hearts. Lord, You know our hearts here tonight. You know the barriers that have been built and put in place. The things that are hindering us from experiencing that move of God in our life. Lord, I pray tonight that You would help us to begin to tear those things down. Lord, as an act of faith, I just want to tear those barriers down tonight. I want to start ripping them to pieces. I want to start pulling them down, ripping them up, tearing them apart. Lord, any obstacle, anything that hinders, Lord, I want to remove it tonight. Hallelujah. God, speak to our hearts. Speak to our hearts. Before we come and pray tonight, I need to finish this verse. You see, the first half has to do with tearing down barriers. The second half has to do with turning up blessings. Amen. He says, then will I hear from heaven. I will forgive your sin. And I will heal your land. Hallelujah. Glory to God. I'm here to tell you tonight something. According to God's word, if you'll tear down the barriers, He'll pour out the blessings. If you'll tear down those things that hinder you in your walk with God, God will begin to open up the windows of heaven and pour out a blessing in your life. Your job will go better. Your marriage will go better. School will go better. Life will change for you. Life will change for you. Why would you say, what do you base that on? Because the Lord says, and I will heal your land. He wasn't just talking about a national healing. He's talking about a healing of their sustenance and their life and who they were. He says, I will heal your land. The land that refused to provide fruit for you. He said, I'll heal the land. It'll bring forth blessings. But you've got to break down the barriers. I don't know who you are tonight. Maybe it's all of us. But I'm telling you tonight, we need to come to these altars and tear down barriers. I don't care if you're 7 or 77. We need to tear down barriers in our hearts so that we can have revival this week. Is there anybody tonight? You want revival. I want a move of God. I want something to happen in my life this week. Get rid of the barriers. I want to see the move of God. I want by Sunday, I want there to be a transformation in my life. Break down the barriers tonight.

0: I want to have a realistic picture of what you look at in my life.
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0: Lord, I want to get beyond just the simple, shallow life of prayer, but Lord, to devote myself to fellowship with you.
1: And we tear down,
0: God, I pray tonight that you would change my priorities, that I would seek your face, that I would search you out, Lord, this week. In your word, in your altars.

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Hallelujah. Amen. Thank you, Lord. The question may change, but the answer is still the same. It seems like there's a billboard out in Gladewater that says, Jesus, now what was your question? Amen. And the question may change, but Jesus is still the answer. Praise the Lord. Let's look to the book of John this morning for our scripture reading.

Jesus has asked this woman for a drink, and she responds in her surprise that he's asked her because the Jews would not deal with the Samaritans. Jesus answered in verse 10 and said unto her, "If thou knewest the gift of God, and who it is that saith to thee, give me to drink, thou wouldest have asked of him, and he would have given thee living water." The woman said unto him, "Sir, thou hast nothing to draw with, the well is deep. From whence then hast thou that living water? Art thou greater than our father Jacob, which gave us the well, drank thereof himself and his children and his cattle?" Jesus answered and saith unto her, "Whosoever drinketh of this water shall thirst again. Whoso drinketh of the water that I shall give him shall never thirst. But the water that I shall give him shall be in him a well of water springing up into everlasting life." The woman saith unto him, "Sir, give me this water that I thirst not, neither come hither to draw." Jesus saith unto her, "Go call thy husband and come hither." The woman answered and said, "I have no husband." Jesus said unto her, "Thou hast well said, I have no husband, for thou hast had five husbands, and he whom thou now hast is not thy husband. In that saidest thou truly." The woman saith unto him, "Sir, I perceive that thou art a prophet. Our fathers worshipped in this mountain. Ye say that Jerusalem is the place where men ought to worship." Jesus saith unto her, "Woman, believe me, the hour cometh when ye shall neither in this mountain nor yet at Jerusalem worship the Father. Ye worship, ye know not what. We know what we worship, for salvation is of the Jews. But the hour cometh, and now is, when the true worshipers shall worship the Father in spirit and in truth, for the Father seeketh such to worship him. God is a spirit, and they that worship him must worship him in spirit and in truth." Verse 25, our scripture text, "The woman saith unto him, I know that Messiah cometh, which is called Christ. When he is come, he will tell us all things." Jesus saith unto her, "I that speak unto thee am he." Can you say amen? Amen to the Lord's word. You may be seated. I want to preach this morning. She said, "I know that Messiah cometh." He said, "Go call your husband." She said, "I don't have none." "I don't have one." See, he said, "You said that right. Said you've had five, and the one you got now is not even yours." I want to preach this morning. If y'all will help me for a little while, if y'all will just bear with me just for a little while. She said, "I know that Messiah is coming, which is called Christ." I'm going to preach on knowing that Jesus is coming and still living like a devil. Y'all with me? Did y'all hear what she said? "I know Messiah's coming." And I'm going to preach this morning on knowing that Jesus is coming and still living like a devil. "I know he's coming. I know Christ is coming," she said. "She's living like a devil." You wouldn't have thought she knew a thing the way she is living. She's got five husbands, and the one she's got now is not even hers. Which brings out the reproof of Christ on her sin. She's living in sin. But oh, she knows that the Lord's coming. Now, I'm telling you, I would like to preach this morning. If y'all will help me, I don't want you to back up on me. Nobody put it in reverse, all right? We might hear your beeper going off. You know, they used to put beepers on big trucks. Now they got beepers on everything. You get too close to something, it starts beeping. It's just on the inside. And so don't nobody go in reverse this morning. "I know Jesus is coming." We've got people that know that the Lord's coming. Signs of the times are all around us. Things are going on like we never seen before in this world. The world is on the wrong path. Can I get a witness this morning? Is anybody shook up about the news? Is anybody disturbed about what you see going on around you? Amen. Does not it cause a reality to rise in your heart? Jesus is coming. There's no doubt Jesus is coming. You don't have to talk to people very long to pull out that religious part of them that
They know the world.

0: going the wrong way. It's at the end of the world has to be coming, they'll say. Look at everything that's going on. Look at what's going on in our country. Look at what's taking place. I can't believe it, Brother Sam. I know the Lord's coming, yet they still live like a devil.
1: Amen.
0: It doesn't change anything. This woman knew that Christ was coming, but was she preparing herself to receive Him? Was she preparing herself to worship Him? Amen. And we know that the Lord's coming, but are we preparing ourselves to meet Him? Are we preparing ourselves to go with Him when He comes? Are we preparing ourselves? I'm preaching this morning on knowing that Jesus is coming and still living like a devil. Would you stretch your hand this way and pray for me that the Lord would speak to our hearts and speak to us as individuals this morning. Maybe the Lord touch somebody. Maybe the Lord stir somebody this morning. Would you pray for me this morning? Lord, we bind every hindering spirit right now. We agree together, Lord, that the Spirit of God will move. I know we're in the sanctuary this morning. Hallelujah. We begin tent revival, but Lord, you can start it right here around these

flip out. But Lord, I pray that you would arrest them, pull out the handcuffs, Lord. Arrest them with the Holy Ghost this morning, Lord. Take them into captivity to your spirit, Lord. And I thank you for it today, Jesus. I praise you for it today. Hallelujah, hallelujah. In the name of Jesus, we pray. In the name of Jesus, we pray. In the name of Jesus, we pray. Knowing that Jesus is coming, friend, it doesn't take a very religious person to look at this world and know that the signs of the times are being fulfilled. It doesn't take a very, amen, very much of a Bible scholar to know something is going on. Can I get a witness this morning? Something's going on in our world. Something is happening in our world. Amen. Even with, you know, natural disasters and weather. Amen. And earthquakes and different things that's in the Bible. Distress of nations. You don't have to be a Bible scholar. You don't have to have a PhD. You don't have to be, amen, a master. Have your bachelor's degree in theology to realize Jesus is coming. And here was this woman. Amen. She was living in sin. She was living the way she knew better. She knew better than the way she was living. Not only did she know better than the way she is living, she knew that Christ was coming. And I know she's talking about his first return or his first coming. We're looking about his second return this morning. Amen. But it is just like this woman here at the well, minding her daily business, doing what she always does. Amen. Yet in the back of her mind, she knew that Christ would come. And people are living, amen, just normal lives and living for the devil and living in sin. But if you ask them, they would know that Christ is coming back again. Amen. Friend, it doesn't matter, amen, what we think or say. Jesus is coming one of these days. One of these days he's going to split the sky. I was riding in an airplane not long ago, riding up above the clouds. Amen. Looked like you could just jump out of that and just roll around in those clouds, you know. I don't know if y'all have ever done that and your mind roll like mine does, but I mean, it looked like I could just a bunch of cotton or something out there, just roll around and jump like a bunch of trampolines or something, even though you'd fall through it like a bullet and die. But, you know, Jesus is coming on the clouds. Now, I couldn't help but look out that airplane window. Amen. Think one of these days they're going to look out, amen, in that eastern sky, and Jesus is coming in the clouds. Amen. The clouds received him out of their sight. Hallelujah. And he's going to come back in the clouds one of these days. Hallelujah. Jesus is coming. The dead in Christ shall rise first. Then we which are alive and remain shall be caught up together with them in the clouds to meet the Lord in the air. And so shall we ever be with the Lord. The Bible says when you see these things begin to come to pass, lift up your head, for your redemption draweth nigh. Amen. He said, when you see the blood, the budding of the fig tree, know that summer is nigh. And so likewise, when you see these things come to pass, hey, it doesn't take us very much to realize, you know, going out there, knowing all them fruit trees are budding and the dogwoods got their flowers out. Amen. And it's so beautiful springtime, but everybody knows. No, summer's coming. This is East Texas. You better get that pool cleaned up. You better get it ready. You better get some chemicals because you're going to need it. Amen. Because it's fixing to be triple digit weather around here and we're fixing to be hot. Summer is fixing to come. We go and we see a sprinkler and a water hose and we say, man, we're going to need this to water the flowers. We're preparing for summer. And yet,

0: generation shall not pass away until all things be fulfilled. He said Jerusalem will be trodden down of the Gentiles until the times of the Gentiles be fulfilled. God turned away from his people and he reached to all the nations in the world. He said there wouldn't be a nation where the gospel wasn't preached. Amen. Before his son came back and before he came. You study history. Amen. Even this nation sent missions all across this world to every corner of this world. Some of them they killed and some of them they burned and some of them they ate. Amen. And some of them they sent back broken and wounded. But God sent a messenger to every corner of this world. Amen. And all we're waiting on now is the trumpet to sound. Amen. Jerusalem was trodden down of the Gentiles. Amen. Until 1967. Amen. They had that 6-day war. Amen. And God worked for Israel. I want you to know something. Amen. I'm here to tell you right now, Israel will never be defeated again. You can mark it down. I doubt they'd let you in there to the United Nations. I doubt they'd let you in there. Amen. To the United States Congress. And if you hollered it out, you'd be carried out quick. Amen. I love to go in the Capitol. I've been in there a few times. I hope we can go to the White House. I want to go to the White House. Amen. But I was in there. And I mean, somehow he got me mixed up. And man, they're going to carry me out there. You know, because something about my belt or something. Man, I wasn't trying to do nothing. But you couldn't, but if you could get in there, amen, and let those congressmen know, let those senators know, let that UN assembly know, Israel will never be defeated again. I know I'm just a winky old preacher from East Texas that they don't want to hear nothing about it. Amen, but the Bible is being fulfilled. Amen, you can pass whatever you want to pass. Amen, God Almighty's word is being fulfilled. Amen, and forget the political part of it. Amen, forget any other part of it. Amen. Israel is God's chosen people. And he turned to the Gentiles for over 2,000 years. I want you to know this world is gathering for it. Amen. Just about 6,000 years old or plus. Amen. And the Bible says God created the world in 6 days. And on the seventh day he rested. And one day is as 1,000 years. And 1,000 years is one day. Amen. God's fixing to rest on the seventh day. And his millennial reign is 1,000 years of peace. Amen. That old devil. Amen. That old dragon. Amen. The angel's going to throw him in a pit. Amen. The angel's going to bind him and throw him in a pit. And he'll be bound for 1,000 years. I want to tell you, if we're going to have revival, we better have it soon. If we're going to have tent revival, we better have it soon. If somebody's going to get saved, they better hurry up and get saved. Because Jesus is coming back again. I don't know if this generation not pass away. You know me. You know it means 70 years, 80 years, 100 years. I don't know if there'll be one person that was born. Everybody else will be passed away. One person born. In 1948, when right before Israel became a nation, and God says, I have to, amen, wrap it all up before that one individual dies. I don't know how God will do it, but all I know is time is getting close. He didn't give us, amen, the exact time. Nobody knows the day nor the hours. The hour, if a devil tells you, it's going to be something. If an angel tells you, send him back, tell him he's alive. Because the Bible says the angels don't even know. Neither the Son, but the Father. I want to tell you something, though. He gave us signs of the time. Amen. Where would you be if Jesus came back 5 minutes ago? Would you still be here? Amen. I'm telling you, she knew Jesus was coming. She knew he was coming. She knew Messiah was coming. She knew Christ was coming. And yet she still lived like the devil. And we've got family members. We got church members. We got people that go all around us. We're here this morning. And we know the signs of the time are all around us. And yet we still live like a devil. Lord, help us today. No, I know You know, we'll be judged according to what we know. Amen. We'll be judged according to what we know. I want you to know sin and the judgment of sin passes upon everybody, even if they don't know. Because the Bible said sin reigned over all men, even over those who didn't sin after the similitude that Adam sinned. In other words, those that sinned, but they didn't sin like Adam sinned. What is that? Adam knew he was sinning. You know that Eve didn't know she was sinning. Y'all come on now. The woman was deceived. But Adam wasn't deceived. He knew, Brother Mike. He knew he was. He knowingly sinned. And when Adam knowingly sinned and took that fruit and ate of it, he brought upon all man a curse. All mankind a curse. And that's why we die. And that's why there's thistles and weeds and pain and sickness. God created a perfect world. Amen. But with a free moral agent. Amen. God created man perfect but free moral agent. God didn't create man with cancer. God didn't create man with diabetes. God didn't create man with heart disease. But sin in this world has brought things upon us. Accidents and trouble. And you can try to get away from it. You can go find you a hole. Friend, the Garden of Eden has an angel. Amen. You can't get in there. So there's no place on earth you can go. Amen. That is safe. The only safe place is in the Lord Jesus Christ. Amen. But Adam knew. Hallelujah. What do you know this morning? There's people that say, Brother Sam, I know better than what I'm doing. Oh, if I had a praying church this morning, I know better than what the sin. Amen. I won't tell you something this morning. I won't call no names. But about a week ago, amen, I stood, amen, on the driveway. Hallelujah. An individual told me, oh, I wish he was here this morning, but it don't matter. God knows. He said, Brother Sam, I know the Lord's coming back. I know Jesus is coming. I know. Amen. But he didn't care enough. Amen. To be in service. Hallelujah. The next Sunday, nor today, nor everyone in between. He didn't care enough. Amen. To go in there and pray through and get saved and quit his sinning. What good is it to know Jesus is coming if we're going to live like a devil? Remember this old boy that I helped and, you know, worked with a little bit? God help me. Can I just preach this morning? I watched the clock back there. And this boy come to church, you know, and his dad, man, he was religious. You talking about religious. And he'd talk to me about the Bible and quote the Bible and all these scriptures, different things about not going to church and different stuff. And then one day he come out and drink, carry on. It didn't matter. He'd quote more scriptures when he's drunk than when he's sober. I'm telling you, one time he come out there and he had a hammer. I didn't realize he had that hammer, and he was drunk, Brother Wayne. I got to refuting him, you know, going back at him. He got that hammer up at me. He was going to knock my teeth out, Jody. Amen, but I still got my teeth. He didn't hit me with that hammer, and I'm glad he didn't. Amen, but here was this man that could quote the scriptures, knew the Bible, a lot of times twist me up, and, you know, I mean, come at me. I mean, he knew them. Amen, but he still, Brother Richard, lived like a devil and died. Amen. As far as I know, never repented. God have mercy on his soul. I'm not his judge. Amen. But God's his judge and God's words his judge. Now I want to tell you something. The more we know, the more severe our judgment will be. The scripture tells us, hallelujah. The scripture tells us that those that said the servant who knew his Lord's will and done it, he'll make him ruler of all in house. But if that servant shall say in his heart, my Lord delays his coming, and begin to beat his servants and eat and drink and be drunken, the Lord of that servant will come in a day when he looketh not for him, and at an hour when he is not aware of, and will cut him asunder and appoint his portion with the unbelievers. And that servant which knew, can somebody say, I know? That woman said, I know Christ is coming. Amen. That servant that knew his Lord's will and prepared not himself, neither did according to his will, shall be beaten with many stripes. But he that knew not and did commit things worthy of stripes shall be beaten with few stripes. Christ is trying to tell us there will be a judgment according to knowledge. There will be a judgment according to what we know. The Bible said, for unto whomsoever much is given, of him shall be much required. I think about what God has given me. I think about how good God's been to me. I think about how God picked me up. Can I get a witness today? Amen. And somebody help me preach just for a little while. Has God been good to you? Did you feel that while ago, Brother Mike, when she sang, he didn't have to save me, but he did. Didn't you feel that? He didn't have to save me, but he did. Did you feel that when she sang that before Sunday school? Amen. Whomsoever much is given, much will be required. Amen. Hallelujah. I'm telling you, God's been good to me. Amen. I know that Jesus is coming. I'll stand before God without an excuse. This woman, sister, amen, she knew that Christ was coming, and yet she still was living like the devil. No, I know. She said it. Hallelujah. I know it. If somebody could be honest with us, Brother Curtis said, say, I know. I know it's true. I know I need to get right with God. I know. I know Jesus is coming. I know sin will take you further than you want to go. I know. Yeah, I know. Well, this woman knew too. What's the excuse? Hallelujah. It's time to get it from the head down to the heart. Hallelujah. It's time to get it. Amen. Prayed all the way through. Hallelujah. God wants to help us. The Bible tells us in Luke 19 and verse 22, and he saith unto him, out of thine own mouth will I judge thee, thou wicked servant. Thou knewest. This is the parable of the talents. He brought that one talent. Y'all know the story. I'm almost done. He brought that one talent and said, here's the talent that you gave me. Here's the one that you gave me. Amen. I believe this morning that the Lord would like to reach, amen, right out to you this morning. Amen. I believe the Lord would like to touch you. What do you know this morning? Amen. How do you know it? Amen. Did God show it to you? Amen. He said, I'll judge you out of thine own mouth. You knew, then you should have. Amen. You knew better. Oh, God, help us this morning, Sister Janice, to get a burden for those that know better. They know Jesus is coming. Excuse me. All they got to do is read the paper, watch the television, whatever they do. Amen. They know Jesus is coming. They know time is short. They know if they're going to get on fire, they better get on fire now. Amen. But just like this woman was living like the devil, and she knew Christ was coming, amen, it's time for us to change. There'll be a lost opportunity. Amen. The Bible said summer is past. Amen. The harvest is ended and we're not saved. Amen. Felix said, when I have a more convenient time, I will call for thee. Procrastination. Put it off. I knew better. But I read about one case of procrastination. Amen. Where angels was there. Amen. Two angels was there in Sodom. Amen. And they were sent to deliver Lot out of Sodom and Sister Bethany. Amen. Some procrastination. Amen. God, let it pass and let them go their own way. Amen. But there was an Uncle Abraham. Can I get a witness this morning? Amen. If we could just have a praying church. Amen. Like Uncle Abraham. Amen. That would pray for our loved ones. Thank you. Amen. And pray for our families. And pray for our friends. And pray for the lost loved ones. I believe God could send an angel in the midst of that procrastination. And the Bible said, while he lingered, the Lord being merciful unto him, he grabbed his hand. One angel got a hold of his hand. The other angel got a hold of his wife's hand. One angel, the other hand with one husband, wife. Amen. The other angel got the two daughters. And they led them out of the city and escaped for your life. I believe the Lord has showed up at the well this morning to say, I that speak unto thee in
1: me. That said, I've come to save the lost. I've come to deliver those that are bound, even though we don't deserve it.
0: Knowing that Jesus is coming, still living like the devil, Sister Anna, could you preach a children to them? Could you preach a message to them? Well, sure you can. They've heard it over and over and over and over. I'm not saying don't preach to them. I'm just simply saying they already know. It's almost like preaching to the choir. Many of the people that I pray for, Brother Bobby, thinking about this last night, many of the people I pray for, I don't have to explain unto them the way of salvation. You know, the lost. Many of the lost people that we pray, most of them, you know what I'm saying? Family, friends, loved ones. Most of the people we're calling out, God, save them. I don't have to go and say, I want to explain to you the way of salvation. They already know. They already know. They may already believe to a certain point. But the Bible said, you believe in God? Said, well, you do good. Said, but the devils believe and tremble. In other words, he's saying the devils are doing better than you. They believe and they tremble. We're not even trembling. People are sinning, living for the devil, living like a devil, knowing Jesus is coming, Sister Jennifer. Amen. Do we preach them a message? Go ahead. But they know. I said they know. They know full well. Amen. That Jesus is coming. Amen. When they look at that sky, they know Jesus could come. When they have a pain, they think, man, is that a heart attack? I may die and go to hell right now. Amen. They know. Just like this. This woman knew what the Bible says, he that knoweth to do good and doeth it not, to him it is sin.
1: I'm done preaching this morning. Many years ago, a few years ago, some of y'all would know this. Some of you would be closely related to this. But there was a young man that come down here from a northern state and came and attended church before he was ever even in this building. And he kept, you know, slipping out, and I trying to help him, you know. Tried to, actually, his dad wanted me to get him down here. And I was trying to help, you know, trying to be there for him, help him, whatever. Well, you know, he kept slipping out, and there's different things going on, and got involved in certain types of sin, and drugs and partying, whatever, just different stuff. Just, he was getting back. You can run from it, but it'll find you. Can I get a witness? You can move to California today and know not a soul there, and the spirits would connect you with your addiction. You can move to Virginia, and the demons would connect you to your conviction, your addiction. You can move to Florida. You can move to Canada. You could go all across the world. The demons would connect you. And so the time had come. He wasn't serious with God. He wasn't right with God. And I remember when it come to a head, I knew some things going on. He's living. I was giving him a place to live. And I mean, you know, you can sin however you want to, but you're not going to stay under my place and sin. You see what I'm saying? I mean, you know, do whatever you want to do. You're your own man, but I'm not, you know, you're bringing me in on this now. Now when I know about it, then I'm responsible. Well, so I met with him one night and, you know, dealt with him about things that I knew. I don't know if he knew I knew or not. I was thinking about this the other day. I never dealt with somebody so smart, Alec. He could care less about what I say. He had a plan. He did not care one bit about God, His Word, whatever. Could care less. I remember sitting there. I thought, man, this is so useless. You know, I want to slap him. I didn't. You know, I mean, just I'd cried. I went at it every angle. Could care less. It come to the point. You get out. You have to get out. He turned. He didn't care. He didn't have nothing. All he had was, I think, a car. Maybe if he had that. He turned and walked out that night. It was late. And the next morning, about 7 o'clock that morning, or early morning, he's working on this vessel, and he had pressured it up. And he had forgot to let the pressure off of it. And he let that, and he undone it, like 20,000 whatever pounds of pressure. I ain't gonna say, but it was enough that he thought he was gonna die. That pipe wrench came and hit him in his eye and hit his head right there. Literally, probably 8 to 10, 12 hours after he had walked out, and could care less what I was saying. They got a hold of me, and I got to the hospital. He grabbed my hand. He didn't know. He didn't know if he had brain damage. He didn't know what was going on. He begged me, please don't leave me. Please don't leave me. They took him from Kilgore to Tyler, to ETMC, I believe, or Mother Francis. Please ride the ambulance. So I'm going to ride there. I have to ride in the front. No, ride in the back with me. He didn't want to let go. He thought he was going to hell. He thought he had brain damage. God touched him, helped him. I think his eyes messed up, whatever, but it wasn't brain damage, you know, a lot of stuff, but it was the mercy of God. But I come to tell you this right here. He's living for the devil today. Matter of fact, probably within 3 weeks, he's living just like it never happened. Begging me, crying. You know, probably 20 years old, maybe 19, something like that. He didn't care what those nurses said. Brother Sam, don't leave me. Scared to death he is going to die. I rode with him in that ambulance to Tyler. Scared to death he was going to die. Scared to death there's brain damage. But today, live for the devil and probably would laugh about that. Or get mad about something that went wrong or wasn't even his fault. Knew when that happened that it was God speaking to him. Apologized to me, cried, begged me to forgive him, begged all kinds of stuff. Hallelujah. I knew it was God, Brother Bobby Chan. But I'm telling you, knowing what we know and still live like the devil. The Bible says, after you have known God, or rather known of God, how turn you again to the weak and beggarly elements? Is God speaking to somebody today? Let the Lord speak, church. Can we stand together right now? Hallelujah. Sister Bethany, get us a song. Let the Lord speak right here today. Hallelujah, Jesus. Hallelujah, Jesus. Oh, thank you, Jesus.
2: Turn to me, saith the Lord. Turn to my call. Turn to my purpose. Turn to me, saith the Lord. Turn to me, for I am here. I am here to reach, to help. Saith the Lord, I am here. Surely I am here to touch you this morning, saith the Lord. Hallelujah, Jesus. Hallelujah. Just for a moment with the church, pray somebody here today. Why don't you step out first? Why don't you come first? Say, I need help from God. I need a touch from God. I need a touch from God. Hallelujah. I know the church is burdened today. They're thinking about people that know better. Hallelujah. The church is burdened today, friend, because they're thinking about those that know better than what they're doing. Hallelujah.

But you're here today and you need help. You need help from God. You need a touch from the Lord. Why don't you step out first and come? Let us pray with you this morning. The song says, shackled by a heavy burden, 'neath the load of guilt and shame, then the hand of Jesus touched me. Now I am no longer enslaved.' Oh, hallelujah, Jesus, hallelujah, Jesus, hallelujah. Hallelujah, Jesus, hallelujah. Shackled by a heavy burden.

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2: Christmas get together, every member, all of the people that calls Fairland their church home. And I enjoyed it that night immensely, just like I'd always. And then Harold Stewart, Brother Bruce Stewart's grandson, said, "We like to forget something." Said, "We need to do one more thing before we go out to the church for the older church for the Christmas play." And they set that screen up and they brought out a slide projector. And when they began to flash those pictures, and they said, "This is a tribute to Brother and Sister Shaw." What they did, they broke into our house while we were gone. And I didn't know. My daughter was in that, and my granddaughter was in it, and Harold's wife was. They knew where the key was. And they went through all of our pictures. And I tell you, when I tell you that, that is hundreds and hundreds and hundreds, thousands of pictures, slides, snapshots. I don't know how many albums you got, honey, just for still pictures. 50 albums. And they got us from when we were born right on up until this present day. That is that Christmas. You know, I sat there and looked at that selected 104 slides. And it just kept mounting. You know, I knew God had been good to me all of my life. But I never, when I began to see those pictures and I reminisced, and I seen God, even when I was a sinner, even when I was looking for a companion, even when I didn't even have the ability to make the choices that I made, it was God Almighty that did it. I could have gotten the wrong companion. And I could, and this may sound strange to you, my mama was going to one church, but I felt like going to another church. Does that sound strange to you? And it would sound more strange if you just knew how much I thought of my mom. She was the one that begged and begged and begged for me to go to church. And finally one evening I just told her, I said, "Mom, I'm going to go to church with you tonight." And I had it in my mind that when she asked me again, "Mom, remember? I've done gone." But it didn't take but one trip to God's house. And God saved me when I was 16. Hallelujah. So I sit there and I looked at all of those slides and the different things we did in our lives. And when they showed the last slide, I was sobbing. I was weeping. I was shaking. And Harold Stewart had the audacity to ask me to come up and say something. I told him, I says, Harold, I can't say nothing. But I appreciated what God had done for us. We get a good chance sometimes, we'll show you those slides. I tell you what, it may not bless you like it blesses us, but I tell you, you can see how God blessed us in our lives. Thank God. You see, when I saw those pictures, even in our evangelistic work, I remember some close calls that we had. We could have been in eternity or crippled for life, but God's protecting hands was upon us. All of these things that caused me to realize God has been good to us. And brother, I appreciate God's goodness tonight. I appreciate you folks and your liberality. I thought tonight, I said, surely Brother Collins is not going to take another offering from me. After all them offerings today and them offerings last night, you know. I appreciate it, but you just didn't have to do it. Now that's the reason I fell in love with Brother Junior Collins. He loves the ministry. I'd rather have him and the brother from Toxie. What was his name? Emory Long. If I had those two in my congregation, I knew God was going to help me preach through those two guys. Oh, Emory Long, when he slipped out on the edge of his pew and he says, what about it? Hallelujah, buddy. That puts the sickum in you. Brother Junior, he'd, glory, some of these snappies that he puts out. Glory to God. I know that the quiet people are going to go to heaven if they live right. Now I know that. I'm not that dumb. But y'all ain't going to have as much fun as we having going. That's right. And I wonder sometimes how these people feel, was going to feel when they strike the streets of gold. I believe they'll mosey around a little while. I'll declare, this is streets of gold. I wonder if they're that sober all the time at home and so on as they are at church. Amen. God bless you. I believe you're going to go to heaven if you live right. But I declare to me, it don't look like to me it would hurt you every once in a while to just smile and just wave your hand. I tell you, I can't do it. When my feet hits the streets of gold, it may be running. Saying, whoa, whoa, whoa, I'm in heaven. Glory be to Jesus. Hallelujah to God forever. Oh, hallelujah. Sister Irene Utter, she was in her time of grief. And she said she was in her recliner resting one evening. And she said, while I was asleep, said Jeff stepped in the room and looked over at the recliner. And she looked at him and he smiled like Jeff Utter can smile. Yeah. He said, Irene, I made it. Glory to God. Forever. Hallelujah. Wonderful man of God. Hallelujah. Oh, we appreciate God's people. I'm planning on spending eternity with you. Glory. I want you to turn to Job chapter 5 and verse 17. I told you last night I liked Job, didn't I? Well, this is him talking. After everything had happened, Job said, Behold, happy is the man whom God correcteth. Therefore despise not thou the chastening of the Almighty. Hallelujah. Over in the book of Hebrews, if I could find it right quickly, in the book of Hebrews, hallelujah. Hallelujah. Chapter 12 and verse 7. If ye endure chastening, God dealeth with you as with sons. For what son is he whom the father chasteneth not? But if ye be without chastisement, whereof all are partakers, then are ye bastards and not sons. God wants us to be our best. And that is the only way that we can be our best, is for Him to correct us. He says, Our fathers of our flesh, which correcteth us, and we give them reverence, shall we not much rather be in subjection unto the Father of spirits and live? For they verily for a few days chastened us after their own pleasure. But He for our profit, that we might be partakers of His holiness. Now no chastening for the present seemeth to be joyous, but grievous. Nevertheless, afterward it yieldeth the peaceable fruit of righteousness unto them which are exercised thereby. Wherefore lift up your hands, up the hands which hang down, and the feeble knees, and make straight paths for your feet, lest that which is lame be turned out of the way, and let it rather be healed. Hallelujah. Behold, happy is the man whom God correcteth. Therefore despise not thou the chastening of the Almighty. What if the teacher, when we were going to school, didn't correct our paper right and give us straight A's? All of us would have been, actually, although we go to school 12 years, we would have been illiterate when we got out. Now, I don't want to be that in the spiritual. Do you understand? I want God, when I get out of the way, when I make a mistake, I want God to correct me. I want Him to whip me back in the way that I ought to go. Oh, my friend, to be chastened of God means that He had His eye on you. That He knowed where you were. He knew what you were doing. And God knows best when we feel His chastisement. In Job's case, he felt it. And he was afflicted. And Job didn't understand exactly when God told the devil, says, "Have you considered my servant Job?" God had a servant. He said he eschews evil. He hates evil. And he is upright. He pays his bills. When the notes come due, he pays his bills. And he is a perfect man. And he looked at the devil and said, "Have you considered my servant Job?" Hallelujah. And God looked at the devil and says, "There is none like him." God put Job at the top. "There is none like him." Wouldn't you love for God to talk to the devil like that? When you're going through something or fixing to go through something, God just look at the devil and says, "Hey, there's none like him." Hallelujah. That meant that God had confidence in Job that he would make it through his trial. All of us as Bible readers know what happened to Job. In the end, he prayed for his friend. And God turned his captivity and gave him twice as much as he had in the beginning. And brother, did he have more children, Brother Ben? He had the same number of children. The Bible specifically says his daughters was the fairest in all the East. Hallelujah to Jesus. And it said that Job bounced even his grandchildren then on his knee before he died. Hallelujah. Oh, blessed be the Lord. Some of you that don't have grandchildren yet, you don't know. Oh, but Brother Ben, I love my children, but there's something about them grand. I'm waiting on my great grandchildren now. Hallelujah. I hope they have 7, 8, 10. Glory. Hallelujah. Job died happy because he come through his trial right. Hallelujah to Jesus. Now I want you to help me tonight. I don't know, I may go in a different direction than what I think, and it's all right if I do. God help us. Often these afflictions that we have are blessings in disguise. That was afflictions that Paul and Silas had when they went through the jailhouse. But I want you to know that God blessed that trip to the jailhouse with a conversion of a whole house and their children. Hallelujah, they had revival in the church house. What if this affliction had not come? Those blessings would have never happened. But those men of God, instead of crying, instead of grumbling about their situation, they looked over at one another and says, "Paul, let's pray. Silas, let's sing." And they prayed and sang at midnight. In the midst of their affliction, in the midst of their aching back, in the midst of being bound in stocks and bonds, God Almighty heard their prayer. Hallelujah. Glory be to Jesus. God Almighty knows how to give revival. You know, almost every time a church starts a revival, things begin to snap and pop and happen. All pastors can say amen to that. Glory. But a lot of times, out of those afflictions comes the blessings of God. Amen. I want you to listen to this again. "Behold, happy is the man
3: whom God correcteth. Therefore despise not thou the chastening of the Almighty. God knows what He's doing. I don't know this lady's name here. Sister Princess. Brother Junior, if you preached it better than she preached it this morning, Lord, I'd love to hear that. Glory. I tell you, the water started running out of my eyes and I couldn't get it stopped. I was brushing and wiping away and I loved every minute of it. Don't feel sorry for me when you see me weeping and crying. I'm moving on. I'm gaining ground when you see that. Don't despise the chastening of the Almighty. Job 23:10 says, "But He knoweth the way that I take, and when He hath tried me, I shall come forth as gold." Right in the middle of His body being afflicted, right in the middle of having almost nothing. And His wife, I don't know whether she ever got saved, but I want you to know there was nothing that she'd done

I'm going to see God. Glory be to Jesus. I tell you what, that is strength. That is spiritual strength. His children all gone. And he said, but he knows the way that I take. And when he hath tried me, I shall come forth as gold. Hallelujah. Oh yeah. We're going to be tried. We're going to be tested. But I believe there's such a thing as getting a hold of yourself and going through it right. Hallelujah. You know, in those times, that doctor will never forget this woman here. Amen. He may not have think that you've got any brains. But I tell you what, that doc will never forget this woman. Hallelujah. Especially when everything come back clear. Especially when God blessed her. Some way or another, God's going to help you and your husband. Hallelujah. Yeah, afflictions are very familiar to God's people. For the Bible says, many are the afflictions of the righteous, but the Lord delivers him out of them all. Woo! God Almighty will deliver you. Hallelujah. Woo! Afflictions. Hallelujah. Blessed be his name. Glory. Afflicted child of God here tonight, look up to that straight and that narrow way. Walk down it and feel glad that God has allowed you. Hallelujah. To walk up the King's highway. Oh, my Lord and my God. We preachers can't heal a flea with a headache. But I want you to know the God that we serve can perform miracles. God can move in a miraculous way. There's a young woman in our church. It's been several years ago tonight, now, but just a few months ago, a few weeks ago it's been. I asked her, I says, Pam, is that knot that you had on the back of your hand still gone? You know, that was something visible. Well, Brother Ben, how did it happen? Did anybody lay hands on her? Nobody had to lay their hands on her. The power of God got to moving, and God's people got to obeying and praising and magnifying God. So she just rose to her feet, raised up her hand, walked out from between her pew, and walked toward the front. And by the time she got toward the front, she said she looked up and saw that that, whatever it was gone. Whoo! That's the way I love it. Where nobody can get the glory. Nobody can get the praise but the Lord. Hallelujah. You thank your God that he has whipped you back. That chastisement is not a joyous thing, I read to you in Hebrews. But it yieldeth the peaceable fruits of righteousness. It brings us back into the place where God wants us. God is thoughtful enough

0: Amen. To bring us back to where we ought to be. Aren't you glad we're serving a loving God? You know what I thought when I first got saved? God was a God that was watching all the time for nothing but for me to make a mistake. So He could zap me. And I walked in that fear a few years. But when I begin to read of God's Word, and I begin to read of His mercy and His goodness, hallelujah, I tell you what, when goodness and mercy is following you all the days of your life, the Lord will help you to learn some things. And I found out that He was more tender than my mother was. I remember one, when I got saved, I had the habit of singing these old worldly songs. And those back there then in the 50s wasn't near as bad as what they are now. Every time I come to myself just about, I was either whistling or humming one of them old worldly songs. Well, I thought, oh God, it ain't no use. You done zapped me anyhow, right? Rubbed my name out of the book. So I decided to go home and talk to Mama about it. I said, Mama, I told her what happened. I said, I got a bad thing. She said, what is it, Ben? I says, I can't get away from those worldly songs. Hallelujah. She said, Ben, I don't know whether that scripture means what she put it to me, but it worked this time. Said, whenever you do that, you ask God to help you, and right there where you're at, no matter where you're at, ask God to forgive you. Or she said, the Bible says, let not the sun go down on your wrath. Well, I don't know how y'all interpreted that, but it worked. Ooh, Brother Junior, it wasn't but just a week and a half or 2 weeks. Hallelujah. Instead of a bushel and a peck and a hug around the neck, I was singing, glory to God, those hymns of the church. Glory, when we all get to heaven and I'll fly away. And I haven't had any problem with that in my Christian experience. Never in all of these years. God delivered me from love songs. Hallelujah. Much less country and western. I tell you, sometimes I'm in a place where I can't get away from hearing that. And I tell you, them guys, and those women's in terrible shape. They're in terrible shape. His wife is fixing to leave him. Oh Lord, how much, I tell you, before it's over with, you kind of feel like crying. Boy, I said, I'm glad that I haven't brought that old stuff over into my marriage. Oh, God. Listen to me, church. It's good that God has afflicted us. It's good that He has let things come upon us to bring us back. Oh, yeah. You know, nowadays, parents don't feel like it's good to whip your children. Now, I don't feel like abusing them, but I did feel like whipping them until I knew they were conquered. Their will was broken. If you stop whipping a young'un when they still got this, you ain't done nothing but bad. And I hated to whip Sherry, even when she needed it. And I put it off several times before I hardly done anything because I didn't want to do nothing. Finally, I just brought it right on down to the last time. Whenever she got it the next time, I said, Sharon, I'm going to ask you a question. What do you want? Straighten up and save getting a whipping? Or go on like you're going and get a whipping? Oh, Daddy, I want to straighten up. All right, I'm going to give you a chance to do that. Hallelujah. And I see that some don't like whipping kids. I even whip my grandchildren. But if they don't line up, glory, I just applaud them with one hand. Pretty good. Amen. Sharon, I got to whip you this time. She went ahead and done something. And I took her back in the bedroom. And I pulled off my belt and I said, Sharon, here's my belt. I said, I'm going to bow down over this bed here. And I want you to lay it on Daddy's back. I mean hard. I want you to whip him. Lay it on me. And I didn't know whether she would or not. That's the first proposition I ever give her, to whip me. But buddy, I laid down on that bed and she said, no, no, no, Daddy. I'd never whip you. I said, well, Sharon, I gotta whip you. Come on and whip me. Oh, no, Daddy. No, Daddy. No, Daddy. And I had to go ahead and whip her. And I don't know, Sister Faye, you might have remembered some of them whippings and weaves in Barberville. Oh, Lord, help us. I reckon it would put us under the prison now if we did something like that. Oh, Lord. And it wouldn't be long. Hallelujah. Here Sharon would come. And I tell you, I was hurting about as bad as she was anyway. I know children don't believe that. We're not hurting in the flesh, but our heart is crushed. And I was hurting. She crawled up in my lap and put her arms around me and said, Daddy, I love you. That's what we're going to do when we get to heaven. We're going to crawl up in the God of heaven's lap. Say, God, I love you for every whipping that you ever gave me. If God doesn't do it, we're not going to make it. I didn't mind my mama whipping me because I could cry pitiful, folks. And my mama was more tender-hearted than my daddy was. It didn't matter how pitiful I cried. My daddy could hit the longest in one place of any man I'd ever know. If he'd have changed spots every once in a while, it'd have been a lot better. But I want you to know it yielded the peaceable fruits of righteousness. About a month or two, this old boy was an angel. Every time I thought about doing something mean, I thought about that whipping. Woo! I remember one time he said, boy, down with those pants. I already had short pants. But he said, down with those pants and lay on that bed. And buddy, woo, I could think of those switches coming across my naked body. And I was like, woo, Daddy, don't do it. But he didn't hold back in the least. But it yielded the peaceable fruits of righteousness. You know what? I love my dad. I never was bitter towards him. And I appreciated my dad and the principles that he had. He was an honest man. He was an honest man. He taught me honesty. I want you to know when I slipped off down to the grocery store and I took a few things, they just marched me right down to A.G.'s grocery, right in the door. And he said, Mr. A.G., come here. Oh, you're talking about embarrassing. That was about as bad as whipping. I want you to know, he says, my child, has taken some things out of this store. That's the reason I say my daddy was an honest man. You know what he told me one time? He said, I haven't even as taken as much as a match from nobody. And I had to fight that all the time I was talking to him about his soul. I said, but daddy, morality will keep you out of jail, but it won't keep you out of hell. I said, you've got to be washed in the blood of the Lamb. You've got to have your sins forgiven. I said, daddy, if you didn't sin, you didn't say anything. Of course, daddy sinned. I said, if you didn't sin from birth right to now, when you were born, you were conceived in iniquity. You were born in sin. I said, that inbred sin is there. But I said, the blood of Jesus Christ will take that away. And God will write your name in the Lamb's Book of Life. I had to fight that all ever since I'd gotten saved. Hallelujah. My daddy was an honest man. And I loved him for it. A worker like you wouldn't believe. 119th Psalm in verse 67. David said, before I was afflicted, I went astray. But now have I kept thy word. Hallelujah. If old Jonah, God hadn't hurled that storm out ahead of that boat, old Jonah would have went to hell. Yeah, God sent that storm for a purpose, is to bring his prophet back to the place where he belonged. Oh, before I was afflicted, I went astray. You know, many times when things are going good, nothing's wrong, the family is well, dad's got a good job, beware. Beware lest you forget God. Beware lest you turn around and go the opposite direction. Thank God for the correction of the Almighty. Happy is the man whom God corrected. Oh yeah. For our light affliction, which is but for a moment, worketh for us a far more exceeding and eternal weight of glory. Everything that we go through, Paul counts it as light affliction. Oh, we begin to whine and scream and cry. Oh my, let's look in the Bible. It says our light affliction, which is but for a moment, worketh for us a far more exceeding and eternal weight of glory. Hallelujah. Oh yeah. I want to endure, and I want to be what God wants me to be. Don't you, church? Yeah. Yeah, we may cry. We may weep, and we may hurt deep on the inside, but God is making something of us. God is sending us through something. What did Job say? After he has tried.
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0: We've been up and down a few times this morning, but I'll give you a rest in a minute. But let's go ahead and stand and read God's Word together. I'm begin reading at verse 20, and I'm going to read several verses for the context, but I'm really going to only be focusing particularly on one verse. But in verse 20, it said, "Now when the even was come, Jesus sat down with the 12, and as they did eat, he said, Verily I say unto you that one of you shall betray me." That's a good way to start service, isn't it? I mean, think about it. They're gathered together, this time together, and Jesus said, "One of you is going to betray me." "And they were exceeding sorrowful, and began every one of them to say unto him, Lord, is it I? And he answered and said, He that dippeth his hand with me in the dish, the same shall betray me. The Son of Man goeth, as it is written of him, but woe unto that man by whom the Son of Man is betrayed. It had been good for that man if he had not been born." Then Judas, which betrayed him, answered and said, "Master, is it I?" And as they were eating, Jesus took bread and blessed it, and brake it, and gave it to the disciples, and said, "Take, eat, this is my body." And he took the cup and gave thanks and gave it to them, saying, "Drink you all of it, for this is my blood of," and the first time we've encountered this, I want to emphasize it, "the blood of the new." Just stop right there for a minute. The blood of the new. "The blood of the new testament, which is shed for the remission of sins. But I say unto you, I will not drink henceforth of this fruit of the vine until the day when I drink it new." Drink it new with you in my Father's kingdom. And when they had sung a hymn, they went out into the Mount of Olives. If you could bring back verse 29 there, Jesus said, I mean, at this table, we'll be preaching about this, but this table, and all that's going on, all of a sudden, he makes this one word, puts this one word in there that changes everything. He said, "I'll not drink of this cup with you again until I drink with it with you new." New. I want to preach this morning, there's a new table for a new time. There's a new table for a new time. This morning, however bad, however stale, however depressing things seem to you, however hopeless things seem to be in your life or with your walk with Christ, I believe he is promising us a new time, a new experience, a new encounter, a new blessing. Hallelujah. He's just that kind of God. Father, bless the preaching of your word. God, help us to leave here having witnessed your doing a new thing in our lives that's only accomplished by your Holy Spirit. We commit the time of preaching to the working of the Holy Spirit. Work in me, Lord, as I attempt to minister, but work in hearts as they hear that we could receive the new from you this morning in Christ's name. And the church said, amen. Amen. Thank you. You can be seated. I know that we approach a new year with apprehension. We wonder what this year will hold, what's going to happen. They're already talking about all the bad things that are happening that happened in 2011. So we start asking, well, what's going to happen in 2012? So we approach the new year with apprehension, and this is the new first day of the new year. But it's not just with apprehension we approach the new year. We also approach it with anticipation. I think most of us, we had a little bit of anticipation for this new year. Why? Why? Well, the simple answer is because it's new. It's new. Today is called New Year's Day. New Year's Day. Well, how is it new? I mean, how does just turning the page of a calendar do anything? I mean, how does changing one digit of a four-digit date from 2011 to 2012, how does that change anything? How many knows that 2012 is going to have 12 months in it? Same as last year. Same as last year. How many knows that this year is going to have four seasons? Same as last year. So how is it new? And I hate to bring this up, but how many knows we're going to have to be paying taxes this year just like we did last year in a few weeks? So how is it new? Well, it's new in that it's fresh. It's fresh. It's a do-over. It's a clean page. It's taking a new computer right out of the box. It's new, like just clean, laundried clothes. It's new, like a sunrise. Oh, how many times has there been a sunrise? But every sunrise is new. It's new, like a newborn babe. It's the new, like the smell of baking bread in the oven. It's new, like newlyweds. It's new, like something many of us will never have, but we know what it is. It's new, like the smell of a new car. I mean, the new does excite. The new does bring anticipation. Well, in the text that I read to you, even as he speaks of trouble at hand, Jesus is making everything new. Amen. Think of this. For 1400 years, the Jews had this Passover supper. All their lives, the disciples had a Passover once a year. But all of a sudden, in the midst of the Passover supper, Jesus begins to make it new. He gives it new meaning, new significance, a new perspective. Right there in all the bad that he has to share, Jesus is proclaiming that a new age is coming. A new time is coming. There's going to be a new time with his disciples in a new kingdom, in a new place, in a new way, with new fellowship. I'm just telling you, Jesus is one, amen, that is all about the new. That's why our text says, and I want to read it one more time. He said, in that day, I'll not drink the fruit of the vine until that day when I drink it new with you in my Father's kingdom. I'd like to tell you, on the first day, New Year's Day of 2012, with Jesus, there can always be a new. With Jesus, there's a new start. With Jesus, there's a new life. With Jesus, there's a new day. With Jesus, there's a new beginning. With Jesus, there's new hope. With Jesus, there's a new lease on life. With Jesus, there's a new dream. Hallelujah. I'm telling you, Jesus, amen, is about the new. However bad the night, with Jesus, there's a new day coming. However bad the time, with Jesus, there is a new time coming. However old things and stale things have become in our life, with Jesus, there's a new experience. Hallelujah. There's a new blessing. There's a new touch. There's a new word from heaven. Hallelujah. Jesus is about the new. Hallelujah. I'd like to encourage us with that this morning. I want us to look about when the promise of the new was made. When the promise of the new was made. And I'm just going to have us keep looking at that verse. Drink it new with you in the kingdom. I've already alluded to it, but what we call here the Last Supper. I mean, even the title we give it is gloomy. Wouldn't you agree? The Last Supper. I mean, it's a gloomy time. The Bible said it was evening, it was dark, it was night. But beyond that, the Bible says the disciples were very sorrowful. Jesus is speaking about going away and leaving them. Jesus is speaking about one of them betraying them. And as far as they're concerned, their dreams of a kingdom on earth, their dreams of Jesus on the throne, their dreams of overthrowing foreign oppression, as they sat there at the table at what we call the Last Supper, as far as they were concerned, that was the end of the road for their little band. That was the last of the hope that was gone. I mean, this is it. We've come down. He's leaving. Nothing that we've anticipated has happened. Amen. He's talking about betrayal. I mean, it was a gloomy, dark time. But here as they sat there at the table with Christ, things couldn't have appeared any worse. I want to drive that home now. We'll get past. Don't leave now. You'll leave gloomy. But Jesus was at the table with them. And yet things couldn't seem any worse. You know, we've had that experience in our life.
1: We've asked that question. We say, well, you know, we serve God, and why are things bad happening? There have been times, Brother Rose, you knew Jesus was at the table with you, and yet things couldn't be any worse. How many knows what I'm talking about? How about a brand new amen this morning? I mean, Jesus was at the table with him, but things couldn't appear any worse. And Jesus even enumerated those things that made things look bad. And yet, in the middle of talking about betrayal and talking about dying and talking about all these bad things, in the middle of that, Jesus inserted there this word new to let them know, however bad things are right now, it's not always going to be like this. There's a new time coming when everything's going to be different. There's a new day coming. Oh, I'm glad he used the word new. Can you say amen? Praise the name of the Lord. He's speaking of a new testament, a new age, a time that it will be a new time. He'll sit at the table with him and partake with fellowship and with love. Amen. I know the disciples didn't fully understand that statement, but there in that gloominess, when Jesus used the word new, there was a ray of hope. There was a ray of light that came into the darkness that enshrouded them. Listen, we have come to the Lord's table this morning, and in many ways things couldn't look any worse. We can look at the world scenario. We can look at the economic scenario. We can look at the immorality. And Brother Cruz, in many ways, things could have never looked any worse than they look right now. Not only in our nation, amen, and in the world, but many times even in our church, we've talked about all these sicknesses and battles with cancer and disease. Even in the church, things can look gloomy and dark, and not just in the church, but maybe in your family or your personal life, maybe things have never looked so gloomy, looked so dark, looked so bad. But if you would listen, if you'd open your ears, if we would listen this morning, we'd hear the Master say, it's not always going to be this way. There's a new day coming. There's a new time. There's a new table for a new time. I am the God that makes things new. Hallelujah. I was sharing with someone this week. We were talking about how bad things were. And I briefly mentioned, I simply said it because I was in the act of preparing to preach this morning when the phone call came. I said, well, the thing we need to realize is however bad things are and however dark they are, we serve a God who's able to do a new thing. And the person responded, well, we need to hear that. Well, we're hearing it this morning, and I hope we're hearing it beyond my voice. I hope we're hearing it by the voice of Christ through the Spirit, that however it is at the table with you this morning, amen, we'll gather around this table figuratively this morning, and some hearts are broken, some are in fear, some got this trouble and that trouble. Oh, but wouldn't you listen this morning? He said there's a new time coming for you and your life. Amen. Let's talk about what the promise of the new met. And again, we look at the scripture, until the day when I drink it new with you in my Father's kingdom. And I'm not trying to be redundant, I'm just trying to make the point a little differently. Jesus was speaking of his death. It says here in Matthew, he spoke of going away. He had just told his disciples, it's declared to us in John's version, he said, where I'm going, you cannot come. Amen. He told him over and over, John, I go away. I'm telling you, it was a dark time, Jesus speaking of his death. But the moment he said, I'll drink it new with you, the mind had to start racing. The disciples had to start thinking, you've been talking about going away. We can't even come to where you're going. You've been talking about going to Jerusalem and being delivered to the hands of evil men and dying. You've been talking about, and now you're talking about a new time at the table. I'm telling you, the wheels are turning. The light of hope is starting to shine. Yes, he's going away, but if he's talking about the new, he's coming back. Yes, he's talking about about death. We don't understand how he's talking about death, but if he's talking about the new, he's talking about a cup on the other side of the grave. Can you imagine the hope that came in the disciples' heart? And what I'm trying to say, Jesus was literally talking about his resurrection. He said, I go away. But the moment he said, I'll drink a new cup with you, he was talking about when he was resurrected from the dead. Hallelujah. We talk, and as I've already mentioned, we call this the Last Supper. But as soon as Jesus inserted the word new, amen, that word Last Supper becomes a misnomer. When he put the word new in there, the Last Supper is not going to be the Last Supper. I know sometimes it feels like we have sat down to our Last Supper, the Last Supper of our dreams, the Last Supper of a relationship, the Last Supper of our hope. It appears to be the Last Supper. But if you'd hear the Lord, he's inserting the word new to let you know the Last Supper does not have to be the Last Supper. Hallelujah. Oh, I said hallelujah. Amen. Jesus is the Lord of the new. Amen. Now some have said, well, you know, when Jesus starts talking about drinking of the cup new with them, he's just talking about the post-resurrection meals. And that was enough to give hope. If he's going to drink with them anew, he's going to have to be coming out of the grave. And we have to think about that. Because here they were starting to think this was the last time they would share bread with him. And they watched him put in the tomb and the stone rolled across it. But here it is days later, and they've been out fishing and draw near to shore. And there he's standing and he's got fish on the fire. A new table. A new time of fellowship. And so yes, this is perhaps an illusion to those after the resurrection time when Jesus gathered with his disciples and ate bread and fish with them. But I really believe he was alluding to a completely different age, a completely different time, a completely different place. I think he was talking about the day when he sat down with them in a place called heaven and partook with them in the eternal fellowship of glory. I want to tell you, however dark it is at your table, there is always in Christ, there is always the hope. Amen. That one day, hallelujah, we're going to sit down with him in the kingdom of his Father and partake with him. You see, yes, they had bread there and they had wine, but it's really not about the bread and wine. Amen. It's about the fellowship with the Savior. It's about the presence of the Savior. It's about the love. Oh, can you say amen this morning? Praise the name of the Lord. They're sorrowful this time at the table. What they think is the last meal. But Jesus lets them know they're going to a new Jerusalem, a new day, hallelujah, and a new table. Amen. Jesus has already prepared for them for this. He has let them know that it's the old that gives birth to the new. He told his disciples, he said, except a corn of wheat fall into the ground and die, it abideth alone. But if it falls into the ground and dies, it'll bring forth much fruit. Brother Brock, this year's crop is going to come from last year's crop. Amen. Amen. I'm telling you, things in your life may seem to be bad. Amen. Things may be dying out. You might even feel like your experience of God has died out. But I want you to know, Jesus said, in the death of the seed comes a new plant that rises up and produces new fruit and new seeds. I know he was talking about his death and his body body being buried in a tomb. And from the death of his body, there was the resurrected Christ. But I think he was also telling us things do die in our lives. We do come to the last, the end. But I think he's telling us out of our failures, out of our heartaches, out of our broken dreams, out of the dark night, Jesus can bring the new. Hallelujah. The new can rise right up out of the decay of the old and the dying and the dead. Hallelujah. Well, let's just praise him for a little bit. Hallelujah. Hallelujah. I know I've been preaching personal, but I'm talking about the church too. I believe he wants to do a new thing in the church. Hallelujah. Oh, hallelujah. I know we've got to be honest. I know we need to assess things as they are, but let's not just dwell on this is wrong, that is wrong, this is not. Amen. Let's dwell on the fact that if we'll turn to God, he'll do a new thing. Hallelujah. Oh, I'm not talking about something novel, weird, and off the wall. I'm talking about he'll do a new thing in an old-fashioned way. It'll be fresh. It'll be fresh from heaven, like bread right out of the oven. Hallelujah. Last of all, how does this promise of the new apply to us? I've been making some application, but I just want to bring it together here. Again, I want us to look at his words. I'll drink it new with you in my Father's kingdom. I want you to think of how many times Jesus had eaten and drank with his disciples over a period of 3 years. Even once a day, you're talking about close to 1,000 times that Jesus had shared a table with his disciples. And yet, all of a sudden, he said, there's a time coming that no matter how many times we have shared the table together, this is going to be a new table and a new cup. This time it's going to be different. Yes, still bread, still wine, same faces, but I'm going to make it new. Now I want you to think of how many times we've had communion. We've had communion many times before. We've shared it with the faces around us. We've shared it with the Master many times before. But I want to tell you, by the working of the Holy Spirit, as we share communion today, it can be a whole new time, a whole new cup, a whole new fellowship. He's the one that's able to make it new. Someone was talking to me recently and asked us how many times we had communion. And there's been debate for that forever. I mean, there's some evidence that the New Testament church had communion every week when they met. But he said, we only have it once a year. And I'm not being critical of this statement because I understand it. I'm just sharing it with you. He said, we only have communion once a year because our pastor feels like if we have it more often than that, it'll become so familiar and commonplace to folks that it'll lose its meaning. And by the way, there is that danger. Even having communion once a month, there's a danger. It just becomes so familiar and we're so used to it. It becomes old hat. And I totally understand that thinking. But I want you to know, since Jesus asked us to have this communion, number one, and because number two, when he instituted communion at that last Passover, he said, I have a new time, new cup for you. I really believe this. It doesn't have to be old hat this morning. It didn't have to be something we do by rote and ritual. It can be a whole new experience in communion this morning. I don't want to be stuck to a ritual. Some folks say, well, even, you know, we're stuck in a rut. We know when we're going to sing. We know when we're going to pray. I understand that thinking. I know that thinking. I understand it. But I want to tell you, there's only so many ways you can mix it up. Amen. It's not whether we have a plan for the service or not. It's whether or not we're going to turn our hearts to God and say, God, we've been here before on a Sunday morning. We had our song service and we had our announcements and we had our preaching before on a Sunday. But oh Lord, we're looking to you to make it new. Brother Steve, you help me with my illustration. I begin to think about how many times we've sung Amazing Grace. How many times have we sung Amazing Grace? So you've been in church all your life, you've sung Amazing Grace thousands of times. But I want you to, all of a sudden, the Holy Spirit can get involved and it can be a new song. Hallelujah. Don't you know that God makes things new? I mean, there's some scriptures we have read over and over and over, but suddenly it's alive and it's speaking new things. How many times have you heard, "For God so loved the world that he gave his only begotten Son, that whosoever believeth in him should not perish but have everlasting." You might have heard it 10,000 times, but he's a God that can make it new. Oh, God love me. I don't have to perish. God love me enough to rescue me. Amen. It might be the prayer room. You might say, "I have visited that prayer room 100 times and nothing happened." Visit it one more time, that same old prayer room. You enter it tonight and all of a sudden he can make it new, and you find you're in the Holy of Holies before the throne of God. I'm telling you, he's a God that makes it new. We ought to know that, because if you're here and you're saved, there was a day when he made you new. Hallelujah. Oh, hallelujah. He's a God of the new. This year there's going to be a lot of new things. There's going to be new fashions, new products, new fads, new songs, new movies, new trends. But we're not interested in that. We're praying and crying out to God, "God, I need a brand new touch. I want to hear a brand new word. I want a brand new experience." Oh, hallelujah. Hallelujah. I'm glad I'm going to tell someone this morning, with God, it's never too late for a new start. Never. Amen. I want to begin to close with just a few verses here. The Old Testament, Isaiah 43:19. God spoke, "Behold, I will do a new thing. Now it shall spring forth. Shall you not know it? I will even make a way in the wilderness and rivers in the desert." Lamentations 3:22, one of my favorite verses. "It's of the Lord's mercies that we are not consumed, because his compassions fail not. They are new every morning. Great is thy faithfulness." He's the God of the new. Ezekiel 36, "A new heart I also will give you, also will I give you, and a new spirit will I put within you. And I will take away the stony heart out of your flesh, and I will give you a heart of flesh." We've just went through the parables. He talks about new cloth, new wine, new treasures, new testament, new life. Amen. 2 Corinthians 5:17. "Therefore, if any man be in Christ, he is a new creature." The word we'd use today, he's a new creation. Hallelujah. "Old things are passed away, and behold, all things are become new." Hallelujah. You don't have to sin the old sins of last year. You can be a new creation this morning. Oh, hallelujah. One more revelation before he finished the book. He gave us one more reminder. I know we're speaking about heaven, but it applies to all the works of God. "And he that sat upon the throne said, Behold, I make all things new. And he said unto me, Write, for these words are true and faithful." Hallelujah. I make all things new. Amen. I'm not prophet enough to tell you what we're going to face this year. It is going to be a new time, a different time. But what I do believe, whatever we face this year, we can have a new table for the new year. We can have a new cup for the new things that we might face. Hallelujah. That's what I want to happen this morning. That's why we're praying for revival and renewal. Hallelujah. The music is going to be singing, playing. Would you come and help us this morning?
0: I'm currently reading the biography of Steve Jobs of Apple fame and iPhone fame, and the comparison I'm going to make has nothing to do with character. I can't make that comparison. Many of you know Steve Jobs was fired from the very company, Apple, that he started. But then things got rough at the company. They were about to go under. And so through a series of events, they brought Steve Jobs back to sit at the conference table at Apple. They called it the second coming. We know these things have happened in recent years. We know what happened. Steve Jobs got there and made sudden and drastic changes and saved the company. They were 90 days from bankruptcy. Everything that could go wrong was going wrong. But he came in and began to make the changes with the ability and the talent that he had. And when he came back to the table, all of a sudden there was a rush of new products. iMac, iPod, iPhone, iPad. We see it all around us. It's because he was back at the table that all these new things started to happen. I tell you what some folks need to do on this first day of 2012. They need to invite Christ back to their table. And I'll tell you what will happen if you'll invite Christ back to your table. New things will start to happen in your life. I want to say this. I don't want to end on a negative note. But I must say that. I must say this. Jesus promised those that gathered at that table there would be a new table, a new time, and a new cup. But we know the story. One individual never made it to the new table. The betrayer, Judas. I think what is sad is those who by their decisions to turn from Christ, to turn from His invitation, never make it to the table where Christ can make all things new. We're going to share the Lord's communion. I can't just serve communion in a different way or sing a different song or do it at a different time to make it new. But I'm telling you, Christ can make this communion new all over again. Let's pray. Heavenly Father, those that are here that need new life, help them, oh God, to open up their hearts to that new life. Help them to right now, having heard the promise of your word that you could make someone completely new, help them to say yes to you. Lord, those that are here this morning, God, and can't quite understand that if you're at the table, why is the night dark? But Lord, if they would instead focus on your promise that you will do a new thing and there's a new day coming, help them to focus. And now Lord, we commit this communion to you, that it would be a fresh communion, fresh significance, new meaning to our hearts. In Jesus' name, amen.
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4: One verse that I'm going to read to you tonight, and it's from a familiar passage. Genesis chapter 26 and verse number 18. Genesis chapter 26 and verse number 18. And Isaac digged again the wells of water which they had digged in the days of Abraham his father, For the Philistines had stopped them after the death of Abraham, and he, Isaac, called their names after the names by which his father had called them. Amen. Let's pray. Lord, we thank you tonight for your spirit that we feel, your presence, Lord, for the glory of salvation, the blessed hope that we have. My, I pray that you'll encourage hearts tonight. Help me, Lord, to preach this simple message that you've laid on my heart. Help us tonight, Lord, to allow you to create a hunger and a desire in our heart, in our generation, to have your blessing and your power. And we pray it in Jesus' name. Amen. Praise the Lord. Now, I know this is not the first time that you have ever heard this story preached about. And matter of fact, it's not the first time I've preached about this story myself. Amen. But still, when I was reading through this passage earlier this year, I began meditating on it. And I've told you, I just keep a little notepad handy and I jot down thoughts or whatever. And sometimes they develop, sometimes they don't. But, then later on, another thought will come and I'll add it to the thing. So all I'm going to share with you tonight are lessons from a well digger. Amen. So it may be a little bit random, but probably a lot of you think in random ways anyway, so you shouldn't have much trouble. Amen. Lessons from a well digger. I've been thinking about this, and it just kind of came together for me today, some of the lessons that we learn from this incident. Of course, we know the Bible is so full of truth, you can't ever exhaust it all. And when you read this phrase, that Isaac digged again the wells of water, and it's the same wells that his father had dug, and he named them the same names his father had named them. It literally happened. I mean, he really dug wells right out of the dirt, out into the ground. You know, it was a literal thing. But there are lessons in that apply not only physically, but spiritually. And the first and foremost one is this: every generation must know God for themselves. Amen. Every generation must know God for themselves. You know, I was just thinking about, as I thought about that, Isaac didn't realize when he was younger how much these wells meant. They were just part of life. He didn't realize how important they were. You know, and it's so true. When we're young, you know, when we're the children and the young folks of the generation, we don't understand oftentimes how important the things, even a physical life, are. We don't understand how important, you know, having a house or a car or clothes or a little money to spend or food. You know what I mean? It's we take it for granted. It's something that mom and dad provide, you know? And when they're supposed to be that way. And we just come up in that, and spiritually the same thing happens oftentimes, that we take spiritual things for granted. And no doubt, Isaac, as a younger man, took these things for granted. Dad had dug those wells out for the family, and they used them and enjoyed them and got all the benefits from them. But time passes by. It doesn't hold up for anybody. And now Abraham has passed on. He's dead. They've buried him. And now Isaac has a family of his own. He's back in the same area where he used to live. And he realizes those wells are very important. They were not just important for his dad's generation. They're important for his. Amen. And he realizes he needs them for himself. And I tell you what, every one of us in our generation, we have to come to that realization that we must have God and know God for ourselves. Amen. You know, it's sad but true that there are some that the only religious or spiritual experience they have, it's only by heredity. It's only by association. They were, you know, in a Christian family, either mom and dad or mom or grandma or grandpa or whatever connection they've got, you know, it's simply by association. They don't really have that experience for themselves. And then when that Support is gone, and because those people are not going to be with us forever, and when they're gone and their influence is gone, man, it's sad to see what happens to a lot of people's lives. They have no experience for themselves. It's all based on what somebody else has done, and when that is no longer available, they lose all of their spiritual life completely. And it'll happen to you too if you don't get it for yourself. Amen. Probably the most, you know, the classic example that we have in the Bible was the generations after Jesus.

don't feel like I'm an old man, but I tell you what, you can't help but when you hit a birthday or anything sometimes in life, and you begin thinking back, and you realize, for goodness sake, I've been alive for half a century. You know what I'm saying? And I realized when I was some of these people's young folks' age, I thought people who were 35 were old. I mean, when I think back, and I think of some of the Sunday school teachers I had, and some of the preachers that I knew, you know, and some of them are still alive, and they, you know, I thought, man, when I knew them back then, I thought they were old. So, I mean, I think back to the past, and then I realize yet the future that's ahead, and what happens is life waits for nobody. There's always another generation. And if in any of those generations they do not know the Lord, what a tragedy it is. Amen. Joshua knew God. I mean, he knew God wonderfully as a compatriot of Moses, and the elders that outlived Joshua, man, they knew God. They had had experience with God. They crossed the Jordan River, and they knew all the power of God. But that next generation didn't get it for themselves. Another generation that knew not the Lord. Psalm 48. David talks about walking around Jerusalem and making notes, writing down about the bulwarks, the walls, the towers, all the features of Jerusalem, writing it all down, making notes about it. And he says the purpose of that is that we're going to pass this down to the following generation. So there is another generation, and to all of us here, it's a following generation. It's coming up behind us. Amen. Right in this congregation tonight, we have a number of kind of generation patterns. If you take about a 25 or a 30 year in a generation, we've got probably at least four generations represented right here in our church. You know, that they're following, the generations keep following, and we are watching it happen. And every one of those generations is going to have to know God for themselves. In the book of Esther, you know the whole story, but at the end, when they had had victory over their enemies, and they had been delivered from death and destruction, they declared a celebration. And they said the celebration is to be for every generation. Amen. And that's what caught my eye. Amen. This is something that is not just for the generation that is alive today. And it's not just for another generation. And not just for a following generation. But for every generation. Amen. And that's the way God has set up His Word and His blessings. Amen. He wants them to be for every generation. But as much help as is passed down by our fathers, amen, we must have life ourselves and not just try to be a reflection of somebody else's life. Every generation has got to have the truth for themselves. And you know, sometimes young people sit right in church. They're not out running around the world doing everything the world does. They're made to be in church sometimes because of parents or, you know, pressures put on. And sometimes we have them come right through church and they still don't get it for themselves. Amen. And that's why some generations of ours are already gone. Amen. Because they got to get it for themselves. And I want to tell all you young people here tonight, you need to be serious about getting it for yourself. Amen. You're not always going to have mom and dad right there to handle all that. You're not always going to have the preacher right there to handle all that. Matter of fact, if the Lord tarries, the day's coming, you're not going to have a church like this to handle your problem. It's not going to be here anymore. You're going to be alone. I'm going to tell you what, you need to dig those wells out for yourself. Amen. Oh, it was great. It was great when Abraham dug the wells and enjoyed them, him and his family. But the time came that Isaac now had a family of his own, and he had to dig them out again. I'm telling you, you got to get it for yourself. You need to have the experiences, amen, that those who started

0: his church had. Amen. But you need them for yourself. Amen. Secondly, we, all of us, not just the another generation and not just the following ones, but we, all of us, must not live in the past blessings of our own life. We can't, even those of us right here, right now, we cannot live on the blessings in our own past. Not just in the past of our dad and mom or grandma and grandpa, but in our own past. Amen. We need God's blessings right now. Yes, it's great to be able to think back and remember great wells spiritually that we enjoyed in past years and talk about that fresh, cold, clear, abundant water. Wow, those were the days. What about right now? Amen. Yeah, those might have been the days then, but they're gone, and now we're in days right now. What about now? We need that same fresh, cold, clear, abundant water right now. Amen. We need the joy of salvation right now. Amen. We need the peace of God right now. We need the baptism of the Holy Ghost right now. Amen. We need the gifts of the Spirit operating right now. We need to see healings happening right now. We need rejoicing and shouting and dancing right now. We need the fullness of God's presence and power, and we need it right now. Amen. Isaac would have done no good at all to sit down and say, boy, I'll tell you what, there used to be some kind of well right here. I drink water out of this well right here. Hey, let's have a drink right now. Well, I can't have one right now. It's all clogged up. But boy, I tell you what it used to be like. That don't help anybody. Bragging about those wells we used to have is not enough. We need them flowing right now. Amen. Thirdly, our present blessings will require work and effort. Amen. Our present blessings will require work and effort. And that's why some people sit down by the old well and reminisce, because they are too lazy to dig it out. They'd just rather sit there and talk about what it used to be like and how that water used to flow and how it used to taste and how great it was and how everybody bragged about it. Well, I mean, they can tell a great story, but they're not about to pick up a shovel. Hey, I'll tell you what. Now, Isaac could have brought his family down there on a little sightseeing tour and said, oh, come here, let me show you this. Here, now, this well, boy, this was a great one right here. And he could have talked all about it and made it all sound really good, you know, and they'd have said, hey, that sounds good. Man, let's enjoy that again. Well, no, it's all clogged up now. I'm sorry, you know. Well, you got the water's in there, but you got to get to it. Amen. The well, the water was still good. It was still there, but Isaac had to work to get to it. Hallelujah. Oh, I know it'd be a whole lot better if we just had some kind of spiritual magic wand, you know, and we could wave it over that old blessing and all the trouble and all the dirt and all the clogged up stuff and all, it all just disappeared and all flow again. But it don't happen that way. Amen. God's blessings and God's power are definitely available. You believe that? They really are, but you and I are going to have to put forth effort to get it. Amen. Can God heal leprosy? He sure can. But he makes Naaman go out there and dip 7 times in the river, don't he? That's right. Amen. Can God turn one little small cruse of oil into a house full of vessels of oil to sell and get yourself out of debt? God can do that, but he's got to have some boys to go out there and bring all those vessels in. Is that right or not? If they go out and bring in 2 vessels, that's all the oil they get. But they bring them in and fill the house, they get oil in everyone, but they had to bring them in. Amen. When those kings went out to battle and all the water was gone, God from heaven could have just sent water down on all of them. They could have just stood there with their mouths open and let water run in. But God said, no, if you want water bad enough, get out there and dig some ditches. And when they got out there and dug the ditches, then God sent the water. Amen. When the woman had the issue of blood, amen, God could heal her. He had power to heal her. But she had to leave the house and go to where Jesus was and press through a crowd and get to him, didn't she? That's right. Amen. Think about the blind man. Jesus could have just said, you're healed, and let it all go. But he reached down and took dirt and spit in it, made clay, rubbed it in his eyes, and made him go all the way to the pool of Siloam and wash that clay out in order to be healed. And then there's 120 people who want the Holy Ghost. You know? All they needed to do is, I mean, you know, God can give the Holy Ghost. Anybody he wants to, it's ready. They could have just said, okay, we're ready, Phyllis Boomick, you know. But no, they all had to go tarry in the upper room. They were there for days. They had to stay there to receive the Holy Ghost. They had to tarry until they were endued with power from on high. So the bottom line is, God's blessings and power are available, but you and I are going to have to put forth some effort to get to it. Amen. Isaac and his servants actually had to get out there and take shovels in their hands and dig. They had to dig out the dirt and dig out the rocks and dig out the clay and clean it all out. And once they did the work, man, the water was there. And then let me say finally, we learned this lesson also that we must diligently maintain the wells of God's blessing too. See, when Abraham dug them out, they were great and they were fresh and they were used. But when Abraham was gone, and this length of time passes and nobody's there taking care of this well. And in the meantime, there are factors here that are affecting this well. There are sandstorms, you know, that blow and blow dirt and sand down in this well. And there are animals that come by, you know, and rocks get knocked in the well. And there's all this natural stuff happening. And then there are enemies, like the Philistines, who don't see any need to have that well. And they're afraid Abraham will come back and claim it. So they actually deliberately start stuffing junk in it. They didn't think the well was important. They weren't really interested. And so now you and I have to understand that this spiritual well that begins to flow when we pray and we seek God and we put our heart in it and our effort in it and we're digging and we're trying and we're praying and we're fasting and we're reaching and we're doing all we know to do, and God begins pouring out blessing in our life and in our home and in our church, and oh, how wonderful it is. But hey, I'll tell you what, life's circumstances and life's trials and the busyness of life and the difficulties of life and the distractions of life will blow stuff in that well. And then the devil, he's our enemy. He'll do everything he can to stop up your well of blessing. I mean, he will put every imaginable obstacle in the way. Amen. He'll even use other people to help stop up your well. Amen. They might even be some you thought were friends. Sometimes they're running your own family. Sometimes they're co-workers. Sometimes they're fellow students. You know, and they'll do everything they can, the comments they make, and they'll try to constantly have you involved in things that you know will stop up the blessing of God's will. We must maintain the well. Amen. God's blessings are available. Amen. Every generation has to get them for themselves. Amen. And we cannot rely on what we had in the past. Amen. We need it right now. And in order to get it, we're going to have to put effort out to get it. And then once God is moving in our life, we've got to maintain that experience and not let it get clogged up. It's sad to hear of a marriage that fails in 6 months or a year. It's really tragic to hear of one that fails after 30 years. You'd think after 30 years of marriage, a couple would have had differences worked out enough. But there's a lot of things happen in life. And if that relationship is not maintained, it can still go bad. And I tell you, it's sad when somebody comes to a church and prays and you see them a time or two and you don't ever see them again. That's sad. But I'll tell you what's a whole lot more tragic even than that is when there are people that know what it is to be saved. I mean, they know what it is. to have the Holy Ghost, to speak in other tongues. They know what it is to be used by God. They know what it is to feel His anointing and His power and be a blessing even to others. And then they don't maintain their own experience. And the next thing you know, the things of life and the enemy that's among us all, he'll clog that well up and it will lose its effectiveness. God forbid. The wells of salvation are definitely still available. Amen. The wells of sanctification and holy living are still available. Amen. The wells of Holy Ghost power are still available. Amen. The wells of God's holy word are definitely still available. Amen. The wells of prayer and the wells of divine healing and the wells of victory, all of these great blessings of God are available, and all it's going to take is for you and I, amen, not to rely on what happened in the past. Amen. We need to get a hold of God right now. Hallelujah. We need to put forth whatever effort is necessary, amen, to have God's blessing flowing right now. And we need to maintain the experience that we do have. Have and not lose it. Praise the Lord. Well, hallelujah. Let's stand tonight. Praise the Lord. Glory to God. Every head bowed.
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3: I want you to go with me this morning, the 20th chapter of Matthew's Gospel. Now, last Sunday, I preached about close to Jesus with a bad attitude. And I preached about these two boys and their mother that came, that, you know, were disciples of Jesus. And they came with the right, like we do. The Bible said they came to him, verse 20, then came to him the mother of Zebedee's children, Salome, with her sons, worshiping him and desiring. Now here's where the attitude needed adjusting. The desire. And she desired a certain thing of him. And he said unto her, what wilt thou? And she said unto him, grant that these my two sons may sit the one on thy right hand and the other on the left in thy kingdom. Jesus said unto her, ye know not what ye ask. In other words, and I mentioned that word that I don't want you to take as offensive, but to not know is ignorance. And I don't say that in a way of being, you know, of insult. But these people that were close to Christ did not know what was wrong with their request. And so Jesus began to tell them. He said, he asked them first, you know, he was going to sit on the throne, and he knew what was facing him before he could sit on that throne. What did he have to go through with? He had to die. He had to be beaten, scourged, tortured, shamed, humiliated, and die on the cross before he could go to his throne. So the first thing he did, and I'm not going to dwell on this long. I'm going to finish this morning, Lord willing. But the first thing he asked them, you know, I'm going to my throne, but I've got to drink this cup. How many understands when he talked about drinking the cup, he was talking about this death and carrying this sin of the world upon his back. That was the cup that was offered him, and he had to drink every bit of it. And he did in the Garden of Gethsemane. He said, Lord, let this cup pass from me, but not my will, but thine be done. And so he said, are you able to drink the cup that I drink of? In other words, you got the wrong idea about this kingdom. They thought, and I want to tell you something this morning, sometimes we get the wrong idea. Huh? Sometimes you, my precious flock, get the wrong idea about this kingdom of God. You say, well, boy, you're being judgmental. No, I'm not. I'm just telling you the facts of it. We get the wrong impression. Now, she thought the Lord was going to call this heaven's host, and he was going to rise up and sit on the throne, and they were going to rule the world, and she had the wrong concept. And he had just a few verses before, he had said, I've got to go to Jerusalem, I've got to be killed, offered up, I'm going to be betrayed, and they didn't buy it. They didn't understand it. They didn't get it. She still didn't get it. And so her idea is, I want to get my boys an exclusive place in the kingdom. And the right and left will be the great place, amen, to be. Now, Jesus teaches a great lesson. I'm going to spend the next 15 or 20 minutes trying to teach us this lesson. This morning's lesson is on servitude. Servant. Service. That's what Christ taught her right here. Now listen. Jesus answered and said, you know not what you ask. Are you able to drink of the cup that I shall drink of and baptized with the baptism that I am baptized with? And they say unto him, we are able. And he said, you shall indeed drink of my cup. And I told you last Sunday that they did drink of the suffering, because James was the first one of the disciples to die as a martyr. He was the pastor at the church at Jerusalem, and Herod killed him. And then John, his brother, was the last one of the disciples to die. He lived to be nearly 100 years old, and he died after he took Jesus' mother in his home, and he ended up out on the Isle of Patmos writing the book of Revelations and died an old man. Amen. Which we thank the Lord, but he did drink eventually of that cup. Amen. But he, as I can understand historical figures, he died of natural causes. Only one of them that did. But he did die and was persecuted and boiled in oil and beaten and put on a lonely island. He did suffer and drink of that cup. But now here's the lesson this morning. And if I can get this to you, it will change our church. He said unto them, you shall indeed drink of my cup and baptize with, but to sit on my right hand and on my left is not mine to give, but it shall be given to them for whom it is prepared of my Father. Now, let's go into verse 21. Still with me? Who's with me? Say amen. All right, read along with me. Now, this is for you. Listen, and me. When the 10 heard it. Now, help me here this morning. I want to preach to you. When the 10 heard it, 10 disciples that were really felt like they were on the same level as James and John. They overheard the mother speaking up, and it started a little controversy. They didn't like it. And I can just hear them now. They overheard her saying, let my boy sit on the right hand and left. And they said, can you believe the audacity of them two sons of thunder, amen, that are no better than we are, wanting to sit on the right hand, amen, and on the left hand, and a little uproar. You ever been around a church where somebody overheard something and it caused a little uproar? Seemed like I heard a little laughter here. Y'all have been around that. Amen. And everything gets going. Now, Jesus was getting ready to teach them a valuable lesson that I need to teach my church this morning, the pastor included, from the top down. I want you to listen to that. Jesus began to explain. Now, listen close. This verse will change your life if you get a hold of it. Now, listen to this. When the ten heard, they were moved with indignation. You hear that word? How many thinks they know what this word indignation means? Does that mean they went over? How do you think they reacted? When you act with indignation, how do you act? Now, my dear friend, I think there's a little misunderstanding here. And I don't want to seem, you know, presumptuous and overbearing, but, you know, there's some way that in ways I feel like I might be just as good as you are. That's not the way it did. That's not indignant. Indignant means, what in the world you think you're doing? See, I can be indignant too. How many thinks that's more indignant? And it caused a stir. Now, I want to tell you something. Woo, help me now. We need to be careful. Listen to me. We need to be careful with our attitudes, or we're going to end up with an indignant spirit, or the spirit that provokes indignation. And brother, but Christ is right in the middle of this, and I want you to listen to what he says. And Jesus, but Jesus called them unto him. Boys, men, brethren, disciples, come here, come over here. And they were just steaming. And you just see Peter steaming. Huh? You ever get mad at church? No, Brother Webb. Never. We're just wee lambs. Oh, come on. I'm too old for that. Huh? Praise God. Come here. And here's what he said. Listen to this. And you know, listen, verse 25. Ye know that the princes of the Gentiles exercise dominion over them, the Gentiles. And they that are great exercise authority upon them. That's the way the Gentiles do. The ones that are stronger, better, bigger, they rule over the lesser, and they dictate and lord over them. Verse 26. Now here's what I want you to get. But it shall not be so among you. Now, buddy, but it stirs me up. That's the way they do, but that's not the way you're gonna do. Now let me tell you, how many is with me this one? Can I have an amen in here somewhere? Now here's the attitude. And he said, look, these two boys wanted to lord over you. They really did. It made you mad. Because really, it made them mad because they felt like maybe they had a chance to gain that position. And so he said, now look, here's how the world does it. Here's how the world does it. But you're not going to be like the world. You're not going to have the same attitude. You're not going to have the same goals. It's going to be totally different. Now, I want you to look at the attitude that he promoted among the children of God. Now, this will change our church, if I can get this to you. It shall not be so among you, but whosoever will be great among you, let him be your minister. Now, that's not talking about the preacher. Amen. Whoever's going to be the greatest among you. Now, I know this is strange, but boy, I need to get this to you. Whoever's going to be the greatest among you, amen, needs to be the servant to you. Now, I want you to think about that just a minute. I want you to just ponder that just a minute. In this dog-eat-dog world, when everybody's using each other for a stepping stone to climb up to higher ground, Brother and sister, listen. We need this attitude. These two came to Christ with the wrong attitude. They came to Christ with the attitude of let me and mine be the chief and the right hand. They didn't understand what the kingdom of God was in the hearts of men, and it was going to be in a better world later on. Amen. But it was not in this earthly, fleshly world like a Herod, amen, or someone on a throne. It is totally different. Amen. Come on now. I'll tell you what. I don't see how, amen, we can be in the kingdom of God and the children of God and feel like we can go right on acting and doing the things and acting like and being of the same nature, amen, of those in the world. He said that's not the way it's going to be. Here's the way the Gentiles do. They have their leaders, their dictators, their monarchs. They have their great people they put over, and the rest just hunker down and they lord over them. That's not the way it is in the kingdom of God. Amen. If you're going to be a great person in the kingdom of God, you've got to humble yourself. Amen. Come on now. If I was going to do a seminar to young preachers, and the question come up, what is the greatest attribute of a preacher? What does he have to accomplish before he can be a great preacher? He's got to be humble. You hear what I'm saying? He's going to have to submit himself, amen, under the hand of God and be a servant. Amen. Are you listening to me? A minister, amen, a servant to the kingdom of God. And can I tell you, if you want to be elevated, amen, can I say it that way? If you want to be something great in the kingdom of God, you're not going to do it, amen, until you get humble and come down humbly and be willing to be a servant. That's what Jesus was doing when he girded himself in the upper room and washed his disciples' feet. He said, as I've done it unto you, you must do it to one another. Right or not. Now, if you'll take this spirit, let me read it. Boy, I want to preach this to you. Lord Jesus, help me. Help me, Holy Ghost. There's so many people here needs this. He said, whosoever will be chief among you, let him be your servant. Even as the Son of Man, here's your example. Even as the Son of Man came not to be ministered unto, but to minister and to give his life a ransom for many. Anybody get this lesson yet? It is the opposite of the world. Sometimes I'll see, you'll see people in the world and people that have obtained, and you know, and I'll tell you, we exalt people in our culture that don't deserve it. Really. They'll take people, you'll take somebody that does drugs and cheats on their companion and, you know, and just cusses and elevate him, pay him. $20 million a year to go play basketball. Now, I mean, the culture is kind of warped, isn't it, in a way? That just goes to show you. Now, that wouldn't happen unless people went to see them and, you know, and honored them and lifted them, elevated them because of their talent and their ability. And so, hey, this world, hey, over in the Middle East right now, you know, the tyrants that are being, some are being toppled and some others are rising, and it is a very confusing thing. You look out in the world, if you're in the business world, think about the CEOs and the politics and the back scratching that goes on in the political spectrum, the climbing of the ladder. And if we're not careful, we'll observe this mentality and this culture, and you'll say, well, that's the way it's got to be in my life. But Jesus said, not so. God has a way of running the church world, the church culture. It's not like the world. Amen. Those that are in control or in authority are servants to all. If you get a preacher that's not willing to serve, He ain't worth a plug nickel. You get someone in the church that wants preeminence. That's what Paul talked about, one enemy he had. It was, what's his name? Diotrephes? He said he desires preeminence. You get somebody that his desire. You get somebody. I remember Brother Gabbard, a young man. I was over at Richlands in the camp meeting. Brother Gabbard was praying for people. People were coming up wanting prayer, and I was standing, you know, off to his elbow, just praying along with them. And this young man come up and he said, I couldn't help but overhear what he said. He said, Brother Gabbard, I feel like the Lord may be calling me to preach. I'm not sure. And I want you to pray that God will help me. And Brother Gabbard leaned over and whispered. We didn't whisper. He said, son, get out of it if you can. And you say, well, why would a preacher tell a young man that felt like the Lord? Because if he can get out of it, he's not called. Y'all not get it, are you? Sometimes in the church world, you get somebody that wants to be a preacher just because that's why the Bible said not to ordain someone that was a new convert. Are y'all there? He said because they'd be lifted up in pride, and pride won't work in the leadership of the kingdom. It might work in out there in the world, but not in the kingdom of God. So he said, don't anoint, ordain a young person to be the leader of the church, a young convert, to be not necessarily age-wise, but a young convert. It's somebody, has to be somebody that's seasoned and established, because they'll be lifted. And that's not the way it works. If you have somebody in the church, and if you're here this morning, and you've got that tendency, as James and John, just to be positioned at the right or left of Jesus, amen, for the prestige of it, you're not going to be any good in the kingdom of God. Am I preaching right to you this morning or not? I could bring this on down, amen, and we've got a world, and I love the Constitution, but the rights as a natural government. But now in the church world, when all we're doing is screaming and crying for our rights, amen, then that shows that we're not, amen, hardly submissive. Are you listening to me? Let's submit ourselves under the hand of God, even in a marriage. A marriage don't work one-sided. Are y'all listening to me? I know God gives a man, he gives authority in a marriage. And how many sisters, help me with this. How many knows that he gives the husband the head of the home? Now, Isaac, I said, ladies, I appreciate you said amen, but I was wanting Lindsay to say amen. Did he or not? Does that mean that the husband lords over his wife like a dictator? I'll bring my wife into subjection? Is that what the Bible said? It did not. It said husbands, love your wives, honor her as the weaker vessel, and wives, submit yourselves unto your husband. She's got to do that. How many knows if the wife, now let me give you a little scenario. Now you're going to think this is a fairy tale, but just let me listen. If the wife takes a position to serve her family, and the husband takes the attitude of serving his wife and family, and the children take the attitude to serve their parents. Does that sound like a pretty good environment? Y'all are shocked. I'm not talking about fairy tale. That's the plan of God for our lives. You say, well, it ain't that way at my home. That's because somebody ain't doing the will of God. What was that menu again? See, let's change the subject here. Was it roast beast? Okay. Sister Carol, you don't care if I pick on you. You're the only one smiling. I won't come over here. God has called us to be servants, hasn't he? You know what the Bible said, Brother Jim, when it says for the wives to husbands to honor their wives. It says, as Christ. He's our example. Without Him, we can't do it. He was the example. And He said, look, and how would you like to have been James and John right now? Oh, no, that wasn't my idea. It was Mom's idea. Oh, boy, Jesus. It was my mommy. She just, you know. But did you think He put them in line? He said, if you're going to be great, it's not through promotion like they do in the world. It's through servitude. And the example is, I gave my life as a ransom for many. Was that the greatest of all, our Savior? Brethren, if we're going to be anything for God, sister, amen. I know you may not, I don't know what you think about taking these little kids up there. I guess that's aggravating at times. Do you think it'd be aggravating to get 15 little kids in a room and try to teach them a song in 5 minutes? That would be aggravating. But you know, God's called you to serve. Huh? Not just you and me. Every one of you. Is that right? Easy for you to say, preacher. Yeah, no, it's not. It's easy to tell the truth, isn't it? How many gets this sermon? How many sees the attitude that the Lord wants us to have? The attitude to serve. I mentioned the other day about the deacon. A deacon, this word serve, servant, and a deacon in the church. You know, then the deacons were needed because they were 8,000 people in the church at Jerusalem. Plus, daily added. And they had widows. Now, a widow in the New Testament time, a widow indeed, was a lady that had lost her husband that had no children to take care of. Didn't have any children or anyone to take care of. Now, if a widow had a son or a son-in-law, then they were commanded to take care of this widow. But if she was a widow indeed, then the church would take care of her. And so they needed men to wait on the tables of these widow tables and to go to the prisons and visit and to go, you know, do these lesser notice things so that the apostles would be free to preach and pray and study and travel and go to the homes and preach the gospel. But when He called these deacons, which that word deacon means the one that wears the servant's apron. That's what a deacon means. He got the servant's apron on. And brother, He said, I want these deacons to be men of honor and so on. Call them out full of the Holy Ghost and faith. They had to be this just to carry a basket of bread down to the widows. You had to be full of the Holy Ghost. Just to go take care of a need that some orphan or widow had. How many understands that that's what the Bible teaches? Huh? That we're to be servants. Huh? This world's not our home. We don't operate, the kingdom of God does not operate like the Gentile world. That's the way they do, but not us. Now here in closing this morning, here's what I'd like to say. In a general sweep, this morning when I mentioned to you about, I know it was the Lord dealing with me this morning, about an individual, and it's just, you just have to know how the Lord deals with me, but an individual that had believed holiness all their life, now didn't believe it anymore, and said they didn't ever believe it. And so they had adapted the way they looked and the way they were to the world. But I want you to know, now listen to me. I'm not being critical of any other church. I'm not, that's not my point. But I'm saying this. The way the world operates is not the way the church operates. Come ye out from among them and be ye separate, saith the Lord, and I will receive you. Amen. Now I'm going to tell you something else. That old fleshly nature, it is not the servant's nature either. You've got to crucify that fleshly nature, because if you're not careful, that old flesh will have you looking out for old number one. And I'm going to tell you, listen to me, men and women, brothers and sisters, boys and girls, your call in your marriage, your relationships at school, at the job, wherever you are, your calling is to be a servant and have a servant's heart. Sisters, you may think because you can dominate your husband and get him to do whatever you want, that is your advantage. It is not to your advantage. Husband, because you can be firm and harsh to your wife and get her to cow down, you feel like you've got things under control, that ain't it. God wants us to serve one another, to submit ourselves to one another. Am I preaching the gospel or not? Is that what the gospel teaches? That's all we're in business here for. We don't do nothing else. That's what we do. We tell the truth from this gospel. That's what God wants of us. Amen. Is that right? God bless you. Love you. Stay.
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4: Verse 11 through 15 this morning. Revelation chapter 20, 11 through 15. I want to preach a message on the subject of seconds. Revelation 20, verse 11. And I saw a great white throne, and him that sat on it, from whose face the earth and the heaven fled away, and there was found no place for them. And I saw the dead, small and great, stand before God, and the books were opened, and another book was opened, which is the book of life. And the dead were judged out of those things which were written in the books according to their works. And the sea gave up the dead which were in it, and death and hell delivered up the dead which were in them, and they were judged, every man, according to their works. And death and hell were cast into the lake of fire. This is the second death. And whosoever was not found written in the book of life was cast into the lake of fire. You may be seated. I don't believe there is anything more important for me to do than to keep folks out of hell. If I understand the Bible correctly, that is why Jesus left heaven. That is why he came to earth. That is why he lived 33 and a half years. That is why he went to Calvary. That is why he rose again. And that is what he is doing this morning, is in interceding for lost souls that they might go to heaven and not to hell. Years ago, the famous preacher J. Wilbur Chapman took a poll of people in his campaigns as to what age they were when they were first saved. He found by far the great majority of people who ever came to Christ are saved before they reach the age of 20. In fact, the majority got saved between the ages of 12 and 16 years of age. From that poll, he found that when a man passes 25, and this is many, many years ago, but he found back then that a man or a woman has one chance in 1,000 to get saved after the age of 25. After the age of 35, he has one chance in 50,000 to get saved. If a person passes 45 without Christ, he has a chance in 200,000 that he'll ever be saved. If a man passes 55 without Christ, he has one chance in 300,000 that he might be saved. Statistics went on that he polled. He said if a man passes 75 without Christ, he has a chance in 1,000,000 that he might be saved. Boy, brother, Aren't you glad, Brother Wilson, that you are one of the 300 to a million? 300,000 to a million. Praise God. You can see why it is most important that we do our best to present the gospel message in order that people might stay out of hell. Now, a word about the background this morning. We're looking for the rapture of the church. The rapture is when the Lord will come back for His people, the saints of God. Amen. That trump of God shall sound. Hallelujah. The dead in Christ shall rise first. We which are alive and remain shall be caught up in the air to be with the Lord. Hallelujah. I'm looking forward to that. And that rapture is imminent. It will take place. It will happen. Hallelujah. When that 7 years transpires in heaven while we're there on the earth, it's known as the tribulation period, the great tribulation. During that time in heaven, the judgment seat, we know as the beam of judgment for the Christian, will take place. Every man will be rewarded according to his works here on earth. That is for the Christian. This is the first resurrection. Meanwhile, here on earth, the tribulation will take place, that time of suffering, time of war, time of great famine, pestilence, time of bloodshed, and that will be the 7 year period known as the Great Tribulation period. At the end of that time, Jesus will return to earth to establish His kingdom for 1,000 years. We will return with Him. We'll be priests. We'll be kings. We will rule and reign with Christ during that 1,000 year reign. Now, at the end of the 1,000 years, what takes place is known as the Great White Throne Judgment. That judgment is the closing judgment of the unsaved. The title of my message this morning is simply this: Seconds. Seconds. And when we think of seconds, we think of 60 seconds in a minute on a clock. But we also think of that which takes place after the first things. When we're at a meal and we're enjoying the first round, and we ask for seconds, our plate is filled up again. That's what I want to draw your attention to this morning, is the latter definition of seconds, and that which occurs after the first things. Amen. In the first place, I call your attention to the second resurrection. The second resurrection. I want you to turn over there to Revelation chapter 20, verse 5, or back there a few verses, verse 5 of Revelation 20. And keep your Bibles there in that chapter. We'll be going back to that a few times. It says, "But the rest of the dead lived not again until the 1,000 years were finished." This is the first resurrection. This is the resurrection of the saved. In verse 5, as we've read here, it says, "When those of us who are saved will be caught up to be with the Lord in the air," this is the first resurrection. Amen. The Bible says that when Jesus comes, there'll be two grinding at the mill. One will be taken, the other left behind. The Bible says two will be in bed. One will be taken, the other left behind. Now, after the Christians are gone, only the unsaved will be left. Those, and of course the Jews that God has ordained. Those who die in their sins will go to the grave. And it says they lived not again until the 1,000 years were finished. Now let's suppose this morning we have a husband and a wife. The husband is saved. The wife is not. They're in an accident. They die somehow. They're both buried. The husband that is saved, his body goes to the grave. His spirit goes to be with the Lord. The man, or the wife rather, that is unsaved, her body goes to the grave, her spirit descends into hell. I do not believe the Bible teaches that there's such a thing as soul sleeping. I do not believe that a spirit sleeps in the grave until the Lord comes, whether they're saved or whether they're unsaved. We take our scripture from the book of Luke chapter 16, where the rich man died, Lazarus had died, Lazarus was ushered in Abraham's bosom, known as paradise. That was the place, the holding place, before that Christ came to set the captives free and took them to heaven. Hell was the place where the rich man went. In that place, the Bible says, he lifted up his eyes in torment. He was in a flame of fire, a literal burning hell of fire. He prayed to Abraham that he would send somebody to dip the tip of his of his finger in water to cool his tongue, for he was tormented in that flame. That saved person, after Christ comes in the rapture, his soul will be reunited with his body, and he'll have a bodily resurrection to go in that first resurrection. Amen. That unsaved person, that life, those that are unsaved will descend, or ascend rather, from hell. They'll be reunited with their body, and they will go in the second resurrection, which is the great white throne judgment. The saved rise before the millennium, the 1,000 years. The unsaved rise after the millennium, that 1,000-year period. Look at verses 12 and verse 13. I saw the dead, small and great, stand before God. And the books were open, and another book was opened, which is the book of life. And the dead were judged out of those things which were written in the books according to their works. And the sea gave up the dead which were in it, and death and hell delivered up the dead which were in them, and they were judged every man according to their works. Now, church, there's going to be a second resurrection. At the second resurrection, at the end of this 1,000-year period, the unsaved will rise to go to that great white throne judgment. Those included will be the drunkards, the harlots, the whoremongers, the idolaters, the adulterers, those who rejected the gospel of Christ, those that believed they knew more than God, the infidels, those that were liberals, the modernists, all the people that laughed and scoffed at the Bible and thought that hell was a myth, all of those will go to that great white throne judgment and will stand before a righteous judge. Notice the words death and hell, where it says that death and hell will deliver up the dead which were in them. Remember, at death, a man's lost soul goes to hell, his body goes to the grave. Death and hell. Death gives up the body, hell gives up the soul. That soul and body is reunited, they go to the great white throne judgment, because both body and soul then are cast into the lake of fire. That is the second resurrection. Amen. Now, remember, that second resurrection, Revelation 20, verse 15 says, whosoever was not found written in the book of life was cast into the lake of fire. We're talking about seconds this morning. I believe in a literal burning hell of fire. If we do not believe in a literal burning hell of fire, we have no reason to believe the rest of the Bible. If we do not believe in a hellfire, we don't believe in heaven. If we don't believe in hellfire, we don't believe that Jesus Christ can save us. If the Bible speaks and is literal as it is about this, then there is a definite place called hell. It is a literal place. It is a real place. It is not an imagination. It is not a myth. It's not a made-up story. There is a place called hell. We have become too modern, we've become too educated, we've become too scientific, we've tried to prove there is not such a place, but there is a place according to the Scripture of a place where the damned will go who reject Christ as Lord and Savior. Now we're talking about seconds this morning, let's talk about the second judgment. The second judgment takes place after the second resurrection. Let's look at verse 13 again. The sea gave up the dead which were in it. And death and Hades delivered up the dead which were in them. Hades is interpreted there, hell. And they were judged every man according to their works. This is the second judgment. The first judgment was for the Christian. That was where we receive our rewards. Hallelujah. That's where we'll receive our crowns. That's where we'll be judged according to our works. We will receive the just rewards of our works. We're not saved by works, but we work for God because we're saved. And the Lord rewards those who are faithful unto Him. That judgment we call the Bema judgment. It is the judgment of the righteous. It is the judgment where God gives to His saints those things that He bestows upon them as rewards. The second judgment is the judgment for the unrighteous, the sinner, that which has rejected Christ. From the passage we read in other scriptures, I believe there are different degrees of punishment found in the second judgment. Just as there are in the first judgment for the righteous, there are Christians who will receive greater rewards than others. There are those who have done more for God and will receive greater commendations and greater rewards just as they do. So also I believe the Bible declares that there are rewards for the unrighteous, degrees of punishment, if you will. I knew of

goes as well. But I believe, and I'm not minimizing hell. Hell is a horrible place beyond our imagination. You cannot even begin to understand the torment that is associated with hell. But I believe there are different degrees of punishment in hell, and you can't convince me otherwise that a man who beats his wife, who abuses his children, who is a drunkard, a reviler, a whoremonger, a blasphemer, who is a murderer, a thief, who is all of these things, you can't convince me that hell's going to be somewhat hotter for him than is for the man who goes there who is a moral man. I believe there are different degrees of punishment in that place called hell. Amen. The second judgment that they go for, or they go to rather, is the place where they will receive their punishment according to the works that they have done and the rejection of the Lord Jesus Christ. That is the second judgment. We're talking about seconds this morning. Now we go to the second Adam. Over there in 1 Corinthians 15:45, it says, it is written, the first man, Adam, was made a living soul. The last Adam was made a quickening spirit. 1 Corinthians 15:22 says, for as in Adam all die, even so in Christ shall all be made alive. Over there in John 5:22, it says, for the Father judgeth no man, but hath committed all judgment unto the Son. So Jesus Christ will one day be our judge, saved and unsaved. He'll judge the saved in the first resurrection, in the first judgment. He'll judge the unsaved in the second resurrection and in the second judgment. Christ now is our Savior. He said, he that cometh to me, in no wise will I cast out. But in that day of the second judgment, all possibility of being saved will forever be lost. Your eternity is absolutely sealed once you die. When you die, that is the finish of your chance or possibility to ever be saved. There is no chance of going to a purgatory and having somebody pray your soul out of that place. There is no such thing as purgatory. There is no such Bible example or principle as praying for the dead in order that they might make it into an eternal heaven with God. If you fail to receive Christ as in this life, while you still have breath, and you die, you have sealed your fate. You've sealed your destiny. There is no turning back. There is no coming back. And there's been some that have been raised from the dead. There's been some occurrences of that. I'm not speaking of that. I'm talking about the sealing of your destiny. Once you're gone, that is it. There is no second chance. Amen. The second Adam now is our Savior, but in that day He will be our judge. Amen. The story is told of a judge who was walking along the riverbank one day. While walking, he saw a young man slip and fall into the waters. And he could see that man could not swim. He took off his coat and his shoes and he jumped in and he saved his life, pulled him to safety. That young man was very grateful for this kind act towards him and forever eternally grateful for saving his life. Several months later, that same young man found himself on the other side of the law. He committed some crimes, he got into trouble, and he appeared in court, and lo and behold, he came before the same judge that had saved him several months previous. As the judge read the sentence and sentenced this young man to several years in prison, the young man stood up and said, "Your Honor, don't you remember who I am? You saved me several months ago." That judge said, "Young man, back then I was your Savior. Today I am your judge." Can I tell you this morning, Christ is here as a Savior. He's here as a loving Savior. Amen. With His arms wide open, waiting for you to come to Calvary. Oh, but in that day of the second judgment, amen, that second Adam Christ will be the judge. Amen. The days of opportunity will be past. The Bible says today is the day of salvation. Amen. Today we must be saved. Amen. Amen. We're talking about the second Adam. And then we have the second death. Revelation chapter 20, verse 14. Go there with me to verse 14. It says, death and hell were cast

the lake of fire. This is the second death. We have the second resurrection. We have the second judgment. We have the second Adam. Now we have the second death. Verse 12 says, the books were open, and another book was open, which is the book of life. The names will be read. Tony Smith, Jane Croswell, Mark Baynard, Barbara Young, Hank Shane, all the names will be read of the unsaved. They'll stand before God. In Revelation 20:15 says, whosoever was not found written in the book of life was cast into the lake of fire. This is the second judgment. This is the second Adam judging. This is the second death. There is not a place here for Christians and sinners to stand together. Amen. The sinner stands at the great white throne judgment by himself, and he is judged according to his rejection of Christ of Calvary. Amen. I know the Bible says God is love, and he is that right now. But my Bible also says that God is a consuming fire. Oh yes, he'll be in that day a consuming fire, and he will deliver the punishment due unto the sinner, and they'll be cast into the lake of fire. That is the second death. You realize every revival this world's ever known, every true revival was founded upon the preaching of the judgment of a holy and righteous God against sin and the hatred of a sin. And it was preached about hell, fire, and brimstone. Every great revival that ever rocked this nation and others around the world were founded on that preaching of that there's a judgment day a-coming, that you better get clean with God, that you better come unto the Savior, you better get right with the Lord. Oh yes, that preaching marked the revivals that came and influenced this nation of ours in the beginnings of its days. Billy Sunday, Dwight Moody, R.A. Torrey, Gypsy Smith, George Truett, Martin Luther, John Wesley, John Huss, John Calvin, all of them realized God was a consuming fire. They preached hell, fire, and brimstone. Amen. That day, if you're don't get saved, you'll stand before a righteous judge, and he'll say, depart from me, ye workers of iniquity, I never knew you. Amen. While we're on seconds, now let me tell you about the second birth. Jesus said, ye must be born again. Amen. Philadelphia, Pennsylvania, Ethan Allen stood up to testify at a Christian meeting. I'm going to read you his testimony. Ethan Allen was for years an officer in the United States Army. He gave his testimony as thus. I married the girl of my dreams. We were so in love, so happy. She was a Christian. I was an infidel. I watched her go to church Sunday after Sunday. I looked at her life, listened to her prayers. I saw her Bible stained with tears. I was an infidel. I laughed at her as she walked off to church, made fun of her as she prayed. I thought she was foolish for reading the Word of God. I was an infidel. After a while, gentlemen, God gave us a baby, a precious little girl. Oh, we loved her. How we loved her. When she was an infant, her mother carried her to Sunday school every Sunday. When she was a beginner, 4, 5, 6, every Sunday she was at church. Every Sunday night, back to the Sunday night service. Every Wednesday night, to the midweek prayer service. She never missed. Every week she went with her mother. Then, said Ethan Allen, when she was 6, to church with her mother, 7, to church with her mother, 8, 9, 10, 11, to church with her mother. But when she got to about 12, I began taking her with me to the nightclubs, to the dance halls, to the high balls. She had a good time. Finally, she began to tell her mother, Mom, I don't want to go to church today. I'm too sleepy. Daddy and I stayed out so late last night. He continued, I would laugh under my breath and say, she's not going to follow that old-time religion of her mother. I'm so happy about that. Her mother would plead and beg, Honey, please go with Mother. Please go with Mother. But I would say, Honey, you stay home if you want to. So she would say no to her mother. Finally, on Sunday nights, I would take her out to the dance halls or some nightclub with me, and we'd have a big time painting the town red while Mother was at church.
at the church house weeping her eyes out because her daughter had gone into sin. He said, finally our daughter quit going to church. She never went with her mother. She was a beautiful girl, 15, 16 years of age. We loved her dearly. Her mother was a Christian, I an infidel. She was now following Daddy's footsteps. But one night she was out with a gang of kids in a carriage. They had been swimming. She caught cold. After a while, it went into pneumonia. In those days, we didn't have penicillin and all the other cures we have now. So before long, she was at the point of death. The doctor came in and he said to me, Mr. Allen, your girl is dying. Allen looked at those businessmen at that meeting and said, I went in and looked at my little girl, just a teenager. Her mother had served Jesus Christ. I was an infidel. I looked at her and my daughter said to me, Daddy, I am dying, am I not? I replied, yes, honey, the doctor says you're going to die. Then I began to weep. Her mother was crying, but there was not a tear in our little girl's eyes. She said, Daddy, I want to know one thing. All my life, mother has gone one way, and you've gone the other way. Now, Daddy, since I'm dying, I've got to know the answer. I've got to know. I love you, Daddy. I love you with all my heart. I trust you and believe what you say. Daddy, while I'm dying, should I die Mommy's way or should I die your way? I began to cry, he said. Then I threw my body on hers and said, Honey, choose Mother's way. Choose Mama's way. Choose Mommy's way. Quick, honey, choose Mommy's way. He said, before I could get it out, she had died. He said, I'll never know until I stand before God if she chose Mama's way or Daddy's way. The only way you'll escape the second resurrection, the second judgment, the second Adam, the second death, is to receive the second birth. That's the only way. To the piano. Hallelujah. Father, in Jesus' name, I pray, Lord, that you would melt somebody's heart this morning. You knew who was going to be here to hear this message. And I pray, God, that you would open their eyes to receive Christ. Oh God, serious matter. Serious matter. We've got to know today, Lord. We've got to make a decision today, oh God. Lord, won't you help in this altar call? In Jesus' name. Lord, calm. Oh yes, bring a calm. Lord, remove every distraction. Oh God, cause there to be such a reverence. As we come into this time to pray and to seek God, ain't a one of us here, Lord, that want to miss the rapture. Not a one of us here that can take a chance and miss going to heaven. Oh God, show yourself to somebody here today. Somebody that's been playing around. Somebody that's been trivializing the things of God. Lord, won't you bring them to Calvary today? In Jesus' name. In Jesus' name. Heads bowed, eyes closed. Saints are praying. Oh my God. Spirit of the Lord, move on somebody's heart. Somebody needs Christ. Somebody needs a Savior. Nobody looking around. Heads bowed, eyes closed. You need Christ today. You need the Lord today. If I were you, I wouldn't hesitate anymore. I'd jump out of my seat and make my way to this altar and say, I need God. Is your children going to go Daddy's way or Mama's way? Oh, God. I'd come right now if I were you. While the Spirit of God is moving, I'd make my way to a altar prayer.
I'd make my peace with God. Oh, yeah. Somebody else, jump out of your seat right now. You need to pray. You need to get a hold of the Savior. Ain't no sense playing church. No sense playing around with the things of God. You could go into a lost eternity today, even while sitting in a church pew, if you don't know Christ. Oh, God. There is a judgment day coming. Is it really worth the pleasure you're having now for a season? Is it really worth the fun and the frolic that you're enjoying now to go to a devil's hell? Preacher, don't preach to me about hell. I don't believe it. You'll believe it one day when you wake up in a lost eternity without God, and you'll wish a million times you'd have listened. You'd have listened. On the 8th of February, 2004, you had an opportunity to know Christ. You passed it up. Oh, God. I have not the vocabulary to paint you a picture of what hell's really like. And all I can tell you is what the Bible says. It is a place of gnashing of teeth. It is a place of torment. And the only escape from it is the second birth. Daddy, I've got to know right now. Should I go Mama's way or should I go Daddy's way? And Alan cried, go Mama's way. Go the way of your mother. Some of you need to make a real concrete decision right now which way you're going to go. As for me and my house, we're going to serve the Lord. What about you? Is there another? You just jump up out of your seat and make your way to this altar. You see, but Pastor, I believe I'm saved. Yeah, but the Lord's dealing with you about some things you've been trivialing with. God's been dealing with you about some things you need to make right. I'd say you better take care of that. Take care of business this morning while the Spirit of God is moving. Take care of those things you know you ought not to be a-doing. Get it under the blood of Calvary. Is there anybody else? Anybody else? Softly and tenderly, Jesus is calling. He's calling this morning. Come home. Come home. Come home.

Hallelujah, hallelujah, hallelujah. You're battling this morning. I can see it. I feel it. But the battle can be over in just a matter of minutes if you'll surrender to Christ. Oh, God. Penetrate, Holy Ghost. Penetrate, Holy Ghost. Oh, that battle can be over. You'll just surrender. Say, Lord, here I am. It's me in the need of prayer. Here I am, Lord. I've got to have help. Can't go on like this. I can't face life like this. Remember, we're talking about judgment. We're talking about eternity without God. Cast into a lake of fire. That's not enough to motivate you to come to Christ. I don't know what is. But the second Adam, Jesus Christ, says this morning, come. That second Adam, Christ, who is the Savior this morning, says, won't you come unto me, all ye that labor and are heavy laden? I will give you rest. There's a judgment day coming. Are you ready to meet God? Husband, are you ready to meet God? Wife, are you ready? Child, are you ready? Teenager, are you ready? Life is a vapor. Here today, gone tomorrow. We're not promised another hour of life. Are you ready to meet God?

pray here with Brother Steve. I'm still pulling for saints to come pray. I'm pulling for sinners. Pulling for somebody to respond this morning. Listen, we don't have time to play around here. This is a serious matter. This is a serious time. Time is running out.

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1: To Mark chapter 15, I'll just say how happy I am to see Sister Sandra Chase tonight. Brother and Sister Chase, it's my first time to meet Brother Chase, but Sister Chase, I formerly knew as Sister Harper. She was one of my teachers up at Export many years ago, and we agreed we weren't going to talk about how many years ago. But she was always one of my favorite teachers, and always kept us guessing. She was a lot of fun. And she had, my class was a very ornery class, I'll tell you that. And she taught English. And I remember especially one time she was trying to teach us how to say, and I don't even know how to say it still yet. It's not your failure, sister. It's just a hard word for me to say. Worcestershire sauce. See? What is it? I think she was trying to say Worcestershire sauce. But we all had our own way of saying it. And we gave her grief over that. I mean, we give her a hard time as we were all trying to tell her our way of saying that. And, it got pretty funny. We had a good laugh over it and lots of other things. And she was serious about the work of the Lord too and had a great influence on my life. And I'm glad to see her tonight. The Gospel of Mark, chapter number 15. I've wrestled all afternoon about the message for tonight. It's hard to know what to do in one service. We can't have a whole revival in one service. And yet there's so many things that I would like to say. And I know that many of you are going through a lot of great difficulties in your life. Everywhere we go, we see, you know, the battles and struggles that people are in. And so it would be pretty common to preach on those themes, to try to encourage us and help us with our struggles and battles. But I also feel that this is a very important time of year for us, as the pastor already mentioned, talking about Easter time, the great celebration of the Christian faith. And as we come into Easter week, I think that it's very important that we turn our thoughts towards Him. And that powerful event that we will celebrate next week, the resurrection. But we can't properly appreciate the resurrection without some contemplation on the crucifixion. And so I'd like to preach to you tonight the cross. And I'll read to you tonight from Mark chapter 15, one scripture. Let's stand together, if you will, if you have your Bibles, and open up there, and we'll read together and give you a chance to stand for a moment here. Mark chapter 15, I'm going to read some other scriptures in John chapter 19, but I won't leave you standing for all of that time. So we'll just pick up here in verse number 33. And when the sixth hour was come, there was darkness over the whole land until the ninth hour. And at the ninth hour, Jesus cried with a loud voice, saying, Eloi, Eloi, lama sabachthani, which is being interpreted, my God, why hast thou forsaken me? And some of them that stood by, when they heard it, said, Behold, he calleth Elias. And And one ran and filled a sponge full of vinegar and put it on a reed and gave him to drink, saying, "Let alone, let us see whether Elias will come to take him down." And Jesus cried with a loud voice and gave up the ghost. And the veil of the temple was rent in twain from the top to the bottom. And when the centurion which stood over against him saw that he so cried out and gave up the ghost, he said, "Truly this man was the Son of God." Truly this man was the Son of God, and truly he was, and truly he is. Would you lift your hands towards heaven and worship him, the Son of God, tonight, and ask that he might speak to us through his word? Lord, we praise you tonight. We thank you for the opportunity that we have to be in your house. Lord, we appreciate every song that's been sung and the testimony shared and your presence here. But now we pray that you would anoint the preaching of your word tonight, Lord, that you would grant to us ears to hear what the Spirit would say to us, and our hearts might receive what you want to give to us tonight for your glory. In Jesus' name. And everybody say amen. Praise the Lord. You may be seated tonight. If you ever come to Southern Illinois, where we live, and actually we're not as close to LaDonna's hometown as we once were. We pastored there for several years, and Sister Priscilla Hossman is from that area, and we were her pastor for about 5 years there. My wife was raised in a little town of Jonesboro. I went there 1979, I went to be youth pastor there and got acquainted, and we married, and now I consider that my home area. If you ever come to Southern Illinois, you might want to consider taking a trip out to a place in the country. You'll have to have directions to get there. Nobody really would know without a map, but there's a special little spot that's kind of our little tourist attraction. It's called Bald Knob Cross. I'm sure Sister Priscilla's been there several times. Bald Knob Cross is it's an unusual place because it's just so far out in the middle of nowhere. And way back in the 1950s and early 60s, a group of men, especially one man, felt compelled to do this. He wanted to build a cross on top of a hill that could be seen all over Southern Illinois. And so he got a group of men together, and they raised the funds and started the effort, and they constructed this huge cross. I won't go through all of the dimensions of it tonight, but on a clear day, you can see this cross from many, many miles away. It's a big white cross, and on top of this hill, and it's not a mountain. There are not mountains in Southern Illinois, just hills. Even though we're considered the eastern fringe of the Ozark Mountains, it's one of the high spots of Southern Illinois. And so here's this big cross that sits on top of the hill. And I've gone out there many times for time of quiet contemplation. And on a day of fasting or something, I would go out there and bring my Bible and a notebook and sit there in the shadows of that cross and meditate and pray. And it's a beautiful spot. One particular day I was out there and enjoying this time alone with the Lord, and I just began to notice the various people. It wasn't summertime. Bigger crowds used to come years ago to see the attraction, but they don't come much anymore, and it has fallen to a certain amount of decay and disrepair. But while I was there this particular day, there was several people that kind of came and went and came and went, and I just began to take note of their reactions to the cross and their interactions with the cross. And for instance, there was a group over there that I watched. They were having a picnic there in the shadows of the cross. And I saw some that came, they drove up to the top of the hill and got out of their cars, and with their cameras, they took pictures of the cross, walked around and read the various plaques and the scriptures that are inscribed in stone around about it. And after a while, they loaded back up in their cars and they left. I even saw one man that came out in a pickup truck by himself. He got out of his old pickup truck, leaned up against the hood of his truck, and lit a cigarette and looked up at the cross and smoked his cigarette, and when he was done, he threw the cigarette butt down, smashed it, and got back in his truck and left. I don't know what that was all about, but I noticed just the interactions of people coming and going at the cross. When we go to the Gospels, we see this same similar pattern, the various people that come and go at the cross and their interactions. There were many people there, you know, the day that Jesus was crucified. We can talk about the thieves on the cross, one crucified on each side of Jesus. We can talk about the religious leaders that were there that orchestrated the whole thing. We can talk about the government leaders that put their stamp of approval upon it. Amen. The disciples, the few of them that managed to get out there that day. Jesus' mother was there. And so there was a variety of people. And then there was the passing crowds, a multitude of people on their way to Passover celebration. The Bible simply says that the multitudes of them that passed by wagging their heads. Do you see them wagging their heads, shaking their heads in that negative connotation as if to say, no, that's not our king. Even though the sign says, amen, he's king of the Jews. Their reaction was wagging their heads in disgust and disagreement. No, he's not our king. And then there are the soldiers that were at the cross. The soldiers. Amen. That's where I want to concentrate tonight. I want to talk to you about the soldiers that were at the cross. And though it's taken me a long time to get to this point in my message, I believe that the crowds of people and the various ones that came and went, they all speak to us at some level. If we're really contemplative, we might even be able to see ourselves there at the cross. And we need to see ourselves in the presence of the greatest event that ever took place in all of history, the crucifixion of Jesus Christ. Amen. It's been told that that a great artist, Raphael, had painted a picture of the crucifixion, and it said that he painted down in the lower corner in the crowd his own face as part of the crowd, as if to say, I was there. And it is true. He was there, and you were there. We were all there in some way, shape, or form. Amen. Jesus Christ bore the sins of the whole world upon him at the cross. And though obviously not literally, but in a spiritual sense, we were all there in some form at the cross. I want you to see yourself there, and maybe you'll see yourself in the presence, amen, of the cross as one of these soldiers. Maybe not, but I see at least three that I'd like to talk to you about tonight. There were many more, I think, than the three that I picked out from this story. In fact, in John chapter 19, I read to you just now about one soldier, and we'll come back to him. But in John chapter 19, we read that verse 23, then the soldiers, plural, have more than one, so we know that there were several. In fact, when you read on in this scripture, you'll find out that when they had crucified Jesus, took his garments and made four parts. So there were at least four. They divided Jesus' garments up into four parts. So there were at least four soldiers there, and I believe more. But these particular four soldiers were there at the foot of the cross, and they are the ones that were directly responsible for the crucifixion. The Bible says that these soldiers crucified the Lord. Amen. We all crucified him. We all crucified him with our sins. Amen. It was our sins that put him on the cross. The Jews, they were the ones, the leaders, they were the ones that condemned him to die. And it was the government leaders that put their stamp of approval on it, but it was literally the soldiers that took the nails in hand and the hammer and drove it into the flesh of Jesus and attached him to that cross and left him to hang and to die there. They did the dirty work, so to speak. And then they sat down and divided Jesus' garments among them. Amen. They got to the coat. The Bible says here in this verse that the coat was woven from the top throughout. They noticed that it was a valuable garment, a beautiful garment. And they agreed among themselves that they wouldn't divide that robe, but rather They would play a game, and they would cast lots. They would gamble for the garment. And so out of the four, one of them is going to go home with the coat, the cloak of Jesus. And one of them, look at this man for just a moment, because I think that he speaks of many other men. They may be here tonight, and they may not be here tonight, but they were there at the cross, represented in this man, this materialistic man. Can you see him, the one of the four, that is so excited because of the fact that he had won the robe of Jesus? He has in his hand, amen, or maybe draped across his arm, the very coat of Christ. He won the most beautiful and precious prize there at the cross. He's got it in his hand. I want to call this soldier the busy soldier. Amen. The busy soldier. Busy in the sense of busyness. Business. You know, business is what we think of when we talk about busy about making money. Busy about earning a living. Business. Amen. Busy about the things of this world. Busy about the material things of this world. This man with the coat draped over his arm speaks to us of the horrible mistake of getting our priorities fastened on the material things of this world in the presence of the most important thing in this world. Amen. Somebody has said, and I agree, that the most important things in this life are not things. Amen. And yet we put so much priority upon them. It may be something to be the man who dies with the most toys, but the man who dies with the most toys still dies. It doesn't really matter how big the house or how many cars or, amen, or boats and trolling motors and all of the other equipment. It really doesn't matter how many suits we have hanging in the closet. It really doesn't matter how many things we have if we miss the most important thing. Here this man was in the very presence of the crucified Christ. He was so close to the cross, he could reach up and touch the dying body of Jesus himself. In fact, he's so close, he has Jesus' very own coat. He has the coat of Christ, but he doesn't have Christ. Y'all with me tonight? I mean, what a horrible thing it is to see that this man will walk away from this hill after a while, bragging that he has the coat of Christ, but it is an empty coat. Amen. This is not Christ. It's Christ's coat. Christ is up there. He has the coat, but he doesn't have Jesus. Amen. What a shame it would be for us to come on this Sunday night and sit on these pews and hear this beautiful song and go home just as empty, amen, as this coat is, if we don't have Jesus. I want to tell you, I think that this coat is symbolic to us. I believe that because it's Christ's coat, we might be able to make the connection that it's close to him. And it speaks to us maybe of religion. Amen. The outer form of religion. It's without life and it's without Christ, but it is religious in some sense of the word. Amen. This man may be able to say, I've got religion, but he doesn't have Christ. Amen. It may be that that many people are sitting on a pew in a church house somewhere on this Sunday night and that are going through the motions of it. They've got religion, but they don't have Jesus. There is a difference, friend. We've got to have more than religion. We've got to have a relationship with Jesus Christ. Amen. Not just a form of religion. Amen. And deny the power thereof. We need Jesus. Oh, what a dangerous, dangerous mistake it is to be so close to the cross, so close to the Christ, and get nothing more than the coat. We need more than that. We need the substance of his life and the reality of his death and the power of his resurrection. We need Jesus. That's what we need. Amen. But the busy man, the busy soldier, and the busy man of our day, amen, he is always making this same mistake. Somehow or another, we think that if, as long as we have all of our needs met and we're safe within our own house, that everything is all right. We need to consider our own relationship with God tonight, for that truly is the most important thing. But this busy soldier is not the only soldier there at the cross. No, there are others too. Amen. We meet one that is especially frightening to me, startling to me. So we read later on in John chapter 19, verse 31, the Jews therefore, because it was the preparation that the body should not remain upon the cross on the Sabbath day, besought Pilate that their legs might be broken and that they might be taken away. Amen. The religious holidays coming up. We've got to clean up this messy scene. The scene that they had caused nonetheless. But we need to get these men off these crosses and clean up for the religious holiday that they were about to celebrate. What a paradox. Amen. They go to Pilate and they get permission to do this. And we just read there tonight that the plan was to break the legs of the crucified ones to speed up the execution. You know that crucifixion was the most horrible means of death imaginable. It caused suffering in many different levels. It wasn't just the pain of the penetrating nails. Amen. And the enormous loss of blood. That was bad enough. But the way that they set up the cross with a little pedestal under their feet and the spike run through their feet. And that pedestal was designed to give them a little place of power to be able to elevate themselves and push themselves back up from time to time, because part of the design of crucifixion was with the outstretched arms like this, and the loss of blood and the heat of the day, they would get weaker and weaker and weaker. And as they did, they would lose their strength and collapse. And as they collapsed with their arms stretched out, the pulling and the pressure would collapse their cavity, their chest cavity, and would literally cause their lungs, amen, to contract, and they would suffocate. And so while they're in this slump position and they would lose breath, the desire for breath would create in them an instinct to push up on that little pedestal so they could get another breath. And so it would extend the death for many, many hours. And some have even hung on the cross for days, a slow and painful process. And so they requested that they might break the legs and speed up the process. And the men would suffocate within just a few minutes, if not a few hours. Well, the Bible says here that they came, amen, to the men, and they broke the legs of one thief on this side, and they broke the legs of him that was on the other side. But when they came to Jesus, the Bible says in verse number 32, then came the soldiers, let me read this to you, and break the legs of the first and of the other, which was crucified with him. But when they came to Jesus and saw that he was dead already, they break not his legs. Later on, we're told it was to fulfill prophecy. Amen. The Bible had predicted that they would not break his legs. And so this is evidence there. And they saw that he was dead already, so they break not his legs. Verse 34, but one of the soldiers with a spear pierced his side, and forthwith came there out blood and water. Amen. I want you to look at that man for just a moment. The man with the spear in his hand. And I want you to think about this for just a second. I'm going to call him the bitter soldier. The bitter soldier. Because I can't comprehend tonight what it is that gets a hold of this man, that causes him to do what he does in these scriptures. The Bible says they came and they saw that Jesus was dead already. So they agreed not to break his legs. But the man with the spear in his hand at that moment takes the spear and runs it up into the corpse of Christ, piercing the side of Jesus all the way apparently into his heart, rupturing the heart and causing a flood of blood and water to come out of his side. I know that these are not pleasant thoughts for you to imagine on this Sunday night, but this is Easter week. And as we go into Easter week, I would like to encourage you tonight to at least contemplate what it is that Jesus suffered for us, so that when you celebrate the resurrection next week, you'll fully appreciate what he did for us. Amen. I'm telling you, it's a wonderful thing when we contemplate the cross and realize that he did all of that for us. Amen. Praise God. But getting back to this bitter soldier. Amen. This man that runs his spear into the side of Jesus for no apparent reason. Just something wells up inside of him. Some ugly anger that causes him to react this way. This anger, I don't know where it comes from. Maybe he's just simply angry at the world. Maybe he had heard Jesus teach and preach something that he didn't like. I don't know. Maybe he's just mad. Things haven't gone his way. He's angry at the boss, angry at his wife, angry at his kids. I don't know. Amen. He's just a man that is full of bitterness. And some reaction causes him to take it out on the body of Jesus by piercing it with his spear. Amen. You say, this man is deranged. This man is insane. But before you say that, I want to tell you, he's not too far away from many men and women that I have met and seen over the years. Because anger and frustration commonly build bitterness in the hearts of people. What we need to realize is that bitterness that we begin to have towards one another, ultimately, amen, that bitterness is taken out on God himself. And I have seen in so many cases the people that have got angry and bitter in this life begin to take that bitterness out towards God. Amen, mad at God. Somehow or another, it's all God's fault that all of these things have happened, and we take our bitterness out on him. Friends, don't let the root of bitterness spring up within you, because it defiles many. It defiles you. It defiles your friends and family. But ultimately, you take that bitterness out on God. Amen. Why don't you lay that spear down tonight and get back to that relationship with Jesus that you once had? I remember years ago, when I pastored my first church way over in western Kentucky, over there where the Ohio River meets the Mississippi River, the little town of Wickliffe, Kentucky, I pastored my first church. And while I was there, there was a man that came to church every Sunday, just about every Sunday, because his wife couldn't drive, and she was a good woman, devout woman, loved the Lord, and was a blessing to us. And she got into church and you know, she was saved. She was a Christian. But Roger always sat back there in the back pew, making no effort, didn't do anything. He was just there to bring his wife to church and then take her home when church was over. And Roger was in some ways a good man. He would, if he caught fish, he'd always come by the house and give me some of that, or if he raised a garden, he'd bring me some of his vegetables, and he was a polite man. I don't want you to imagine him as just a cruel and mean man. He was likable, all right. But Roger never prayed, never came to the altar, never showed any emotion towards the things of God. And one day I had a chance to talk to Roger, and so I just told him my concern. I said, Roger, you come to church every Sunday, but I've never seen you move towards the altar. And I, as your pastor, I just want to ask you, is everything all right between you and God? Are you saved? Is everything okay between you and the Savior? He dropped his head and began to unleash a side of him that I had never seen before. He said, no, preacher, I'm not where I need to be, where I need to be with God. And I'll tell you why. He began to tell me the story how that years ago, him and another man, who he named, and I knew. He said, you might not know this story, preacher, but he said years ago, he and I had words in church about, and I don't even remember now what the object of their argument was, but they had an argument in church. And he said, it got heated, and a distance grew between us, and a wedge, until finally, he said, one day, he even pulled a knife on me outside the church somewhere. And he said, Roger said, people have told me everywhere, Brother Mike, that if I want to go to heaven, then I'm going to have to forgive that man. I agree with that advice. Do you tonight? Amen. If we don't forgive our brothers who we have seen, come on now. Amen. Doesn't the Bible teach us that we should forgive one another, even as he has forgiven us? We need to forgive one another. And people were telling Roger, you're going to need to let this go. You're going to need to forgive this man. If you want to go to heaven, you've got to forgive. And Roger said to me, he said, I've told them and I'm telling you that if that's what it's going to take to go to heaven, I won't go. Did you hear what I said? Amen. Here's a man that had a bitterness towards another man, but he's taking it out on God. Amen. He's made his stubborn stand that no matter what everybody else thinks, somehow or another, he's not going to serve God. He's not going to accept God. He's not going to believe in God because of the bitterness that's in his heart. Amen. I remember years ago preaching in a camp meeting down in Georgia. I was actually preaching an entire message.

crawling across the platform coming towards the altar. And so I'm still preaching. I'm towards the end of my message, but I'm preaching and I see him crawling. And then I notice the tears running like rivers down his face. And he's crawling towards the altar. And about that same time, I notice a woman comes running down the aisle. She's running towards the altar. I didn't realize, man, that preacher's son just a few weeks earlier had been horribly murdered unexpectedly. A good man that had been murdered, this preacher's son. And the woman running down the aisle, that was the widow of the young man that had been slain. So here's the father-in-law and the daughter-in-law, and they're running. She's running and he's crawling, and they meet at the altar and they embrace and they cry together. And then I begin to realize that over the last several weeks, maybe months, they had both had allowed a bitterness to get inside of them over the bad thing that had happened. Somehow or another, what had happened to this young man had translated in their own mind as God's fault. And so they had taken their anger out on God. And though he was still a preacher and in the ministry on the platform, he had harbored this bitterness towards God. But God broke through that night and gave him deliverance from that bitterness. And I'm glad to be able to tell you that, because old Brother Day just died just a few weeks ago. And last week I was down in Florida preaching in a fellowship meeting, and I got to meet his granddaughter, and I got to talking to her and got to tell her that story that she didn't know all the details about. Amen. And we rejoiced that that man and her aunt had got saved. Amen. Or let's say got back to where they needed to be with God and let go of the bitterness that had got a hold of them. Amen. Don't be that bitter man, that bitter woman, that bitter soldier at the cross. So we have the busy soldier and we have the bitter soldier, and maybe a dozen other categories of men and people at the cross. But I'm talking about three soldiers at the cross tonight. Three soldiers at the cross: the busy soldier, the bitter soldier, and then finally, the one that I read to you about first. In chapter 15 of Mark, in verse 39, the centurion, which stood over against Jesus, or very close by to where Jesus was being crucified. This is the soldier who, according to the verse that I read tonight, when he heard Jesus cry out from the cross. And remember, Jesus cried out with a loud voice, saying, my God, why hast thou forsaken me? Amen. And then Jesus cried out again with a loud voice, and said, Father, into thy hands I commend my spirit. And then he gave up the ghost and died. And this soldier that was standing nearby and heard Jesus crying out to the Heavenly Father and saw Jesus die in that very moment, the Bible says that when he heard Jesus cry and give up the ghost, he said, truly this man was the Son of God. Let me tell you that this third soldier is the believing soldier. This is the man that in the same setting, in the same circumstances, on that same dark day, saw something that the other men did not see. Amen. I believe that those men were blinded by the first one blinded by his own busyness. The other one blinded by his own bitterness. But here this other soldier hears the cries of Jesus and see what is happening, and it so deeply affects him that he says, which means it was vocal, he says out loud, truly this man was the Son of God. Something got a hold of that man that gave him a whole different perspective about what was happening on that hill. He believed. He believed that Jesus was who he said he was. He believed that Jesus was the Son of God. I'm telling you, that's a remarkable impact of the cross, to see the faith well up inside this man. When others don't even see it, he begins to realize that something significant, something supernatural is happening here. Something spiritual is happening here. And he says it as a testimony. I believe that this man is the Son of God. Do you believe tonight? I believe with all of my heart and soul that Jesus Christ is the Son of God. I believe that Jesus died on the cross to save me from my sins and to save

0: save you from your sins. Aren't you glad tonight? Not that he had to die, but if that was the only way for us to be saved, that he was willing to die. Amen. To give his life blood so that we could be saved. Amen. I could be that busy man. I could be that bitter man. But tonight I'm glad that I believe that Jesus Christ is my Savior, that he changed my life. And for these 37 years or so, amen, I have known salvation that is unlike anything the world has to offer. Why don't you lift your hands and praise him tonight? Oh, glory to God. Hallelujah. Praise God. The death of Christ impacted him in a different way. I believe the death of Christ caused him to renew his faith. Amen. To see something inside of him that others hadn't seen. I don't know, in my imagination, I can almost see this man with a surprised look upon his face as the reality of it dawned upon him. That man's the Son of God. Amen. I can see him as he tries to convince somebody else, maybe one of his fellow soldiers nearby. Don't you know? He's the Son of God. Amen. I can see him almost running down the hill, hollering, "He's the Son of God." He was convinced that Jesus was the life-giving Savior of the world. Praise God. You know, we've got a choice to make, don't we? We all have a decision to make. We're all standing at the foot of the cross. Every one of us are a part of it in some way or another. Spectators or participants. Amen. Part of the crowd. However you see yourself there. But ultimately, you've got to make a decision for yourself, sir. You've got to make up your mind. Are you going to continue on the journey of your life all wrapped up in the things of this world when nothing in this world is going to matter when it's all said and done? You need to put your faith in Jesus. You need to see that he's the only way to make it to heaven. He is your salvation. I know that people disappoint us. I know that very difficult things happen. And we can become filled with anger towards one another when we're disappointed, when our feelings are hurt, when somebody says something about us or does something. It is painful. But my friend, it's not God's fault. It's not Jesus' fault. Don't take out your bitterness on him. Believe on him and let him do the healing in your heart. If you would stand with me tonight, and Sister Jarvis, if you get us a song, I hope that this week would become a special week for you and for me as we go into the Easter week. We'll be leaving out on Tuesday and heading towards Virginia and preaching a Easter revival. Amen. Wednesday through Sunday, ending on Easter Sunday. Oh, I hope we have an Easter revival. Praise God. Amen. For we certainly do need revival. But we know that revival it's not just the goosebumps that go up and down our spine when we get in a good service and the music is high. We know that revival is not just emotion, but it's devotion. It's a renewed interest in the things of God. It's a renewed dedication to the one who died on the cross to be humbled in the presence of him who suffered for us. To recognize again our desperate need for him. Our need for him. So contemplate the cross. Consider the cross. Spend time in the presence of the cross this week. And believe. Heavenly Father, I thank you for your presence tonight. I thank you for your word. Your word is truth. Lord, I pray that you would draw our thoughts towards Golgotha. Help us, O God, this week to begin to see what you did for us. We know that there is power in the cross and in the crucifixion. Lord, help us to talk about Christ and him crucified. Help us, O Lord Jesus, to focus on the true meaning of Easter. In Jesus' name we pray. As we come to the altar tonight, can I just remind you that this Easter week, it's not about the baskets full of eggs and all of the candy and other things. Amen. It's not even a celebration of flowers and lilies and dogwoods and redbuds. Come on now. I'm glad spring's here. I celebrate that. I'll tell you. I'm glad spring's here. But that's not what Easter's about. It's about the cross. It's about the Christ on the cross. Why don't you think about that tonight? Would you join me at the altar? If you're here in this service and you're not where you ought to be with God, why don't you examine some of the reasons why? What's holding you back? What's turned you away? Examine yourself and see that ultimately it's not God's fault. He loves you so much that He gave His only begotten Son for you. God loves you. He cares about you. Jesus died on the cross for you. No matter what another man or another woman has done or said, amen, that's not God's fault. Why don't you come and renew your dedication to Him? Why don't you ask Him to forgive you? Have you got your priorities all mixed up? Have you been too busy to be a Christian? Why don't you get back where you need to be with Him? Reestablish your priorities tonight and know that nothing is more important than the salvation of your soul and your family. Bitter soldier, the believing soldier, which one are you tonight? Which one do you want to be? Which one do you want to be?
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2: Stay around for that, but I'm going to preach here just a little bit, if the Lord would help me, from Luke chapter 23. If you would read there with me, this message has come to me, been on me here this morning, and I hope that the Lord would visit us here in a very special way. I know y'all have come together, and it would be best if all of us found God in this service in His realness. Amen. Oh, yes, I appreciate good friends and fellowship, but in church our fellowship is higher when it's all with His evident presence. And everyone can get help. I'd like to lift up Jesus here this morning, and I hope the church will help me lift Him up. And I know the Holy Ghost always tries to exalt Jesus Christ. So Luke chapter 23, in the Holy of Holies of the Word of God, where that Jesus is hanging upon the cross, and as that they crucify Him, the Bible says in verse 32, "And there were also two other malefactors led with Him to be put to death. And when they were come to the place, which is called Calvary, there they crucified Him and the malefactors, one on the right hand and the other on the left. Then said Jesus, Father, forgive them, for they know not what they do. And they parted His raiment and cast lots. And the people stood beholding, and the rulers also with them derided Him, saying, He saved others. Let Him save Himself, if He be the Christ, the chosen of God. And the soldiers also mocked Him, coming to Him and offering Him vinegar, and saying, If thou be the King of the Jews, save thyself. And a superscription also was written over Him in letters of Greek and Latin and Hebrew, This is the King of the Jews. And one of the malefactors, which were hanged railed on him, saying, If thou be Christ, save thyself and us. But the other answering rebuked him, saying, Dost not thou fear God, seeing thou art in the same condemnation? And we indeed justly, for we receive the due reward of our deeds. But this man hath done nothing amiss. And he said unto Jesus, Lord, remember me when thou comest into thy kingdom. And Jesus said unto him, Verily, I say unto thee, today shalt thou be with me in paradise. There's one other scripture that I might want to read from the Gospel of Mark, chapter 15 and verse 32, so that I may reference it a little bit later in my message. Mark chapter 15 and verse 32, it just gives us this little bit of information. It says, likewise, in verse 31, likewise also the chief priests mocking and said among themselves with the scribes, He saved others, Himself He cannot save. Let Christ the King of Israel descend now from the cross, that we may see and believe. And they that were crucified with Him reviled Him. Amen. I want to preach today on the difference Jesus makes. The difference Jesus makes. You know, there are a lot of folks in this world that deep in their hearts really want to be different. They want to be changed. They're not satisfied with their sinful life. They look to the future and they see the hell and the judgment that comes. But there is a bondage that they feel in their spirit and soul that kind of keeps them somewhat hopeless. And in their hopelessness, they feel as though no difference can be made by Jesus in their life. Now I realize that there are some sinners and backsliders that so put God out of their minds and their hearts that they really don't want a difference. And that's a horrible thing and a horrible position to be placed in. But I believe that there are many that would flee from their sins and flee from their backslidden situation if they could just see the exalted Christ that would make a great and grand difference in their life. I want to proclaim to you here today that Jesus makes the difference in people's lives. He changes people. Jesus made a great difference in great shame. They placed Him on the center cross for a reason. When they crucified thieves and murderers and people that done great crimes that they wanted to execute, they always placed it by a busy way. You can remember one place where the scripture says, and they that passed by wagged their heads and spoke evil of Him. In other words, they placed Him in a public place. And they crucified people in a public place to try to put down any rebellion against Rome, to put down any type of crime. And here they place Jesus in this public arena of shame. And they did not put Him on the right or the left hand, but on the center cross. The center cross exalted Him as the one of great shame. The one of greatest iniquity. Both thieves were worthy of their punishment. The one had admitted it and the other could not dispute it. And people that passed by looked by and looked at these as though they were worthy of death. Sin was not glamorized in this era. It was not protected. It was put down. Crime was not a sickness. It was something that they executed. They wanted to make Jesus the greatest of sinners by placing Him here upon the center cross. The blood, the bruises, all of these testified that surely this man had done something so horribly wicked that Rome could not pass by his wickedness. It was something too great for them to ignore. They wanted to make Jesus the greatest of sinners by placing him here. But let me tell you, Jesus took this horrible shame and turned it into glory. He was not the king of sinners. No, he wasn't. He knew no sin, the Bible says. There was never a thought of sin that lingered in his mind. Never did his heart yearn for sin. Neither did his hand, his feet, his voice. Neither did any part of him ever participate in any sin whatsoever. He was as clean as anyone could ever be. Cleaner than a newborn babe. For a newborn babe is innocent, yes, of anything that they'd ever done as far as sinful. But not innocent in this. For we are all born and shapen in iniquity, the Bible says. And so sin is to be in every little innocent child. Jesus is beyond innocence. He's holy. Absolute, total, holy. Amen. Absolute from eternity past to eternity future. Amen. Holy in everything that he does. Yes, as that they hung him upon the cross, sin was all about him. The high priest and the scribes and the Pharisees and their complete and total hypocrisy, going around making fun of a dying man. Yes, their sin was there. The sin of the soldiers who were doing their duty and going through with what they were told to do, and yet joining in the revilers and speaking evil of Jesus Christ. Amen. The sin of these gamblers that were at the feet of Jesus. The sin of those who stood by quietly, who realized that Jesus was innocent and pure and holy, but would not lift up their voice to come against those that were reviling him. There was sin all around Jesus, but just like a little match blazes a great light in great darkness, the holiness of Christ shone like the sun at midnight here upon this dark hill. Amen. And Jesus made a difference in great shame. For the sin of hypocrisy was rebuked by his loving submission to the will of the Father. The sin of these gamblers and these revilers was rebuked by this one who went to the slaughter as a lamb silent, with no hatred, with no accusations, with no return of reviling. Amen. His purity was proclaimed even by these people who passed by and who doubted his sonship, who made fun of him. Yes, even though they had mocked him and said he saved others, himself he cannot save. The fact of the matter is they had spoken the truth. He had a choice to save others or save himself. And he chose to save others and allow himself to die. Amen. His holiness shined brightly on this day. Amen. Jesus became, though, if I may say it this way, even though he knew no sin, you've got that fact, don't you? He completely and totally was free from sin. But on this day, he did become the greatest of sinners. For although I know my sin, I don't know my sin and your sin combined. Jesus Christ knew no sin, but God made him that knew no sin to become sin. He took all of our sins upon himself and died in them. Yes, Jesus Christ never did commit adultery, but he had against every person that had broken the law was rained down upon him. And I tell you, the whip that Rome whipped him with, and the lashes that he felt, and the rod that came down upon his head, and the rough wood against his back, and the spikes in his hands and feet, and the Charlie horses that he felt in the dryness of his thirst, going up and down upon that cross, breathing and heaving and sighing, were nothing in comparison to the wrath of God that he felt that day against every sin that it ever committed. amen, been committed by man. Yes, in some ways, even though he knew no sin, he became the greatest of sinners that day. For no man knows what great sin that he bore that day. We think of the fires of hell that was against somebody like Hitler or Stalin. Let me tell you something. Jesus had their sins and everybody else's sins on him that day. And the wrath of God that was upon him is beyond what we can even become in any imagination whatsoever. Amen. He became the greatest of sinners, and he died as he lived, a friend of sinners. He was called this while he lived in shame, but he dignified it. Now listen, Jesus never came down to the level of sinners. He didn't go to the wicked, sinful ways and parties of sinners, but he also always loved and befriended the lowest of people. And we don't have any right, amen, to shun anyone unless for some reason there would be a circumstance that would keep our testimony, amen, from being white and pure. I tell you, Jesus made the difference even in the midst of sinners. Yes, they could bring him a woman that had the scarlet sin of adultery, and yet he who knew no sin could shine bright and make a difference in her life. He could meet with a woman that was an outcast of Samaria and make her into an evangelist that would proclaim the gospel to all of Samaria. Yes, Jesus could meet a demoniac whose only friends was tombstones. Amen. And cried and cut himself and wore for chains. Amen. What they had tried to bind him with, but no man could tame him. Amen. Running naked and crying, he could befriend him and make a difference in his life. And on the cross, Jesus could befriend a thief and take him by the hand and lead him all the way to glory. Jesus made the difference between the saint and the sinner. There were three crosses that produced three truths. One man was dying to sin. Another man was dying in his sins. And Jesus was dying for sin. One man was a repentant sinner. Another was an unrepentant sinner. And one was most holy, dying for all sinners. Amen. Oh, yes. Three crosses, but the difference between those two men that hung there was Jesus Christ. And Jesus becomes the dividing line between all humanity. For although there may be rich and poor, there may be black and white and red and different classes of color, when it comes right down to the judgment, there's only two types of people in this world. And it's not good and bad. No, it's repentant sinners who are saved by the grace of God, and sinners who would not repent and who die lost and go to hell forever. And the difference between these two is not how good one was and how bad the other was. The difference between these two is not, amen, how well one was raised and how bad another was raised. Not how rich one was and how poor the other was. No, the difference is what they did with Jesus when he was presented to them. Jesus made a difference in this thief that called him Lord. What an amazing thing. Amen. What would it be for any of us to call Jesus Lord today? What sacrifice would it be? Oh, nothing. We have him revealed as the glorious resurrected Savior that's coming again. And I doubt there's anybody here that would question that. We see him in his glory and revelation. We understand he's going to have a kingdom. We have so much revelation that this fellow looked at a bloodied, bruised man with a crown of thorns, heaving and sighing in weakness and dying with a swirl of mad dogs about him, gaping on him with their words. There was no one standing up and saying, "Behold the Lamb of God There was only a plaque that said, "This is the King of the Jews," that may have been written in mockery, or may have been written there because Pilate believed it. Whichever way, I don't know what it was. But the fact of the matter is, when this man looked at him, he said, "This bloodied, thorn-crowned man is different than any man I ever seen." These men that would kneel before Caesar and call him Lord and realize they were saying that he was some kind of God on earth, when they heard this thief say Lord, must have stepped back and said, "What the world does that man see?" But finally, when Jesus died and the heavens veiled itself in sackcloth of black and the earth rent the rocks to protest the death of its creator, a centurion took his hat off and said, "Surely this man was the Son of God." Amen. Jesus is Lord. Jesus is Lord. This man recognized the crowned fellow that had thorns piercing his brow, filling his eyes with blood. This man recognized that Jesus had a kingdom and was a king. This man realized that the kingdom was not of this world, was much greater. This fellow humbly asked to be remembered. Oh, I don't know how to say that. Me, a thief. Me, who am worthy of this. You, who are not worthy. You, who are king. You, who are Lord. Remember me. Oh, God. How can we even read that the way it was said? Jesus, King. Jesus, Lord. Jesus, Ruler. Remember me. If you're going to talk about hopeless, it would seem as though this fellow here was the most hopeless of individuals that had ever lived. I'll tell you, seeing Jesus gave him hope that Jesus could make a difference in his life. Hey man, I don't know where you've come from, but I'm telling you, Jesus can make a difference in your life. This thief saw clearer than John saw at this point. For John did not raise his voice in protest to those that was calling about for Jesus to come down from the cross and prove himself to be the Son of God. Hey man, this thief saw clearer than what Peter did. While he was sitting at the fires of these that were condemning him and called him to the place where that he might deny him. No, this thief saw clearer. And I'll tell you what, even though he's gone, he's yet preaching messages even here today that there's hope for the hopeless. Anybody can come to Christ. Jesus can make a difference in anyone's life. Amen. When I heard that Brother Tim was coming today, I was so excited about his coming. Amen. I know that the Lord made a difference. Amen. Him and his wife split up in drugs and alcohol and all of this. And Jesus reached down and took him out of his drugs, took him out of his alcohol, took him out of the divorce, took him out of all of this, and here put back his wife with him together here today. Jesus truly does make a difference. Amen. When Jesus spoke to this man, he said, "Today," that's an immediate response. You don't have to wait 10 years. You don't have to go on and on wondering if Jesus will accept you. Let me tell you, today is the day of salvation. Right now is the accepted time. The Lord don't have to put you through a 12-step program to set you free from your sins. He died upon a cross to set you free right now and make you fit for heaven right now. Amen. Amen.
4: Today, thou shalt, as a definite promise. No question mark, no wondering, no hope so. Thou shalt be with me. Amen. That's a wonderful companion. So let me tell you something. I don't understand it, but I feel God in a very personal way. And I know we all feel God in a very personal way when we come to church. We're all here together. Amen. It's not as if that we're all looking at someone making a speech far off and we say we can see him here. No, we all feel him here. I don't understand it, but I tell you what, on the day that that man went into paradise, he was with Jesus, just like Abraham was with Jesus, just like Isaac was with Jesus, and all of these others was with Jesus Christ. And when we all get to heaven, I realize there's going to be a number greater than what we can even imagine. But the fact of the matter is, we're all going to be with him. And it's not going to be at a distance, way in the back looking, saying, there he is on the throne. Yes, we'll see him on the throne. But yes, he's going to be with us. He's going to be close to us. We're not just going to behold him. We're going to be one with him. We're going to be close to him. Oh, glory. Hallelujah. Amen. A delightful place in paradise. And I know that Jesus gave up the ghost before this man died. And so I don't know what was going on in paradise before this fella came in. That maybe, amen, if I could imagine, all of a sudden John the Baptist looks and says, behold the Lamb of God, which takes away the sins of the world, and announced to all of paradise who is coming down through the gates. Amen. Maybe Isaiah would point to him and say, he was wounded for our transgressions. He was bruised for our iniquities. The chastisement of our peace was upon him, and with his stripes we are healed. Maybe David would say, I knew that you would not leave my soul in hell, amen, nor suffer thy Holy One to suffer corruption. Speaking of the resurrection, amen. All the Old Testament saints could testify. Moses would say, this is my Passover. Amen. And Abraham could speak and say, this was the Lamb that took the place. Hallelujah. This is the one. And all of these testimonies would come. But then a thief would step up and say, I, just a few minutes ago, was destined for hell forever. Just a few minutes. And Jesus made a difference in my life. Hallelujah. Oh, you make a difference in your life. This is it. You have to let him. Or you see, there was one fella that would not allow Jesus to make a difference in his life. He said, yeah, come down from the cross. Save yourself and save us too. He wanted Christ without a cross. He wanted salvation without deliverance. He wanted to be free from the consequences of sin, but not sin itself. He wanted a Jesus that would deliver him from wrath, but he did not want to call him Lord. And let me tell you something. This fella could have been forgiven of any sin he did. There wasn't a sin this man did that he couldn't have been forgiven of. Abraham was a liar, and yet he became a friend of God. David committed adultery and murder, and yet he became a man after God's own heart. Peter denied that he ever knew Jesus, and yet he became the first preacher after Pentecost. Paul hated Jesus. And he hated anybody that said they was a Christian. He would have killed them. If you'd have met Paul, if Paul would have came in here before he was saved, he'd have wanted to kill every one of us and throw us in jail. Let me tell you.
2: Jesus turned him from someone so hateful, so wicked, so vile, and made a difference in his life, made him into a preacher, an inspired man of God. Moses was angry and murderous, and he turned him into a great leader. Israel itself backslid over and over and over again, and the Lord made a difference. And I remind you that the thief who repented at one time cursed Jesus. The thief that repented at one time looked at him and railed on him. What sin had this man done that he could not be delivered from? Nothing. Not one sin. But Jesus cannot save an unwilling heart. He can save an adulterer that repents. He can save a murderer that repents. He can save a hate-filled person that repents. He can save a backslider that repents. He can save anybody that repents. But I tell you what, you don't have to be a Hitler to go to hell. No, you don't. All you have to be is unwilling, unrepentive. I realize the blasphemy of the Holy Ghost is a horrible thing, but let me tell you, there are going to be people that go to hell that were good, nice people. Amen. And the only reason they're there is because they would not repent. Amen. This man was close without being saved. Jesus couldn't be any nearer. He was near enough to hear him breathe. He was near enough to hear him speak and pray. He was near enough to hear that he had promised this other thief paradise. He was near enough to see the difference that he had made in this other man. He was near enough to see the same thing that the repentant thief saw, but he would not be saved. Deliverance from hell was just as near this man as it was the fellow on the other side. So please, please, don't think that we're ever going to have any excuse if we die lost and go to hell just because that you have excuses you think. Let me tell you something. There's no excuse on the day of judgment. Amen. Some people say, well, I'll get saved when I get close to death. And I will say that that is a possibility because God placed this thief in the Bible to let us know that there is a possibility. But there's only one person in the Bible that repented on their deathbed. How many thousands of years does this Bible represent? How many people and sinners does this Bible represent? Amen. And for somebody to say, I'll take a chance that on my deathbed, God's going to deal with me. Praise God, I believe he does. I'm telling you, you'd better take the opportunity that you have here today. You say, I don't have any hope. I'll tell you, Jesus will make a difference in you just like he made a difference in this thief. You talk about hopeless. Yes, it seemed hopeless, but when Christ is near, there is hope for the hopeless. Hallelujah. He'll change your life. Amen. I can't help but just be excited. Amen. Maybe Brother Tim had to come all the way from California here this morning to be an extra testimony. Amen. We can look all around and see Jesus makes a difference, but just kind of grab our attention to something new here. Amen. God delivers and the Lord sets free. Heavenly Father, I've tried to lift up Jesus. Oh, God. My heart, Lord, goes out to people that need you so terribly. Oh, God. I'm asking for your mercy. I'm asking for your deliverance, Lord. Oh, God. Oh, God. My heart is moved. I pray that you would deliver someone from their sins. If there is an unwillingness, put a willing heart in them. If there is a hopelessness, give them hope, Lord. If there's a satisfaction, I pray that you would deliver them from that satisfaction and sin. And let them reach and grasp in desperation for the only one that can save them from hell. Lord, I love you. I pray you do what I can't do. In Jesus' name. Amen. Saints, keep on praying, would you? Would you please tenderheartedly ask God to help someone be saved today? Oh, God. Sinner friend, we love you. We want you to be saved more than anything that could happen today. Salvation is above and beyond anything. And I would ask you here this morning, would you turn your life over to Jesus? Would you turn from your sins? Christ is close to you today. But just because he's close doesn't mean you'll be saved. Take a look at him. See if there's not hope in his salvation. See if there's not forgiveness there. See if there's not deliverance there. There is. And I would ask you to come to this altar here today and pray. Could we all stand here this morning? I feel, oh God, feel in my heart such a desire for somebody to be saved. I'd like for you to come up here. Would you come? And we'll pray with you. We believe God with you. Amen. Would you come? Saints, raise your hands and ask the Lord to move in a special way. Ask the Lord to help. Oh, yes, Lord. If you're not saved, if you're not a Christian, if you don't know for sure if you died right now, you go to heaven, you need to come to this altar and make for sure. Come to Christ. Come to Christ. Come to Christ. Church, I'd like for us all to come around this altar. If you know somebody that's not saved, just, you know, if you feel like it, just say something to them. Invite them to come with you. Come on, sinner friend. The Lord's able to make a difference in your life. The Lord's able to change your life.

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1: Before service, the choir was practicing, and as Tricia was opening up the testifying there before the choir, saying, "He's been better to me than he's been to y'all, and I deserve it less than y'all do. He's been so good to me. When I look back at my life and the times that I've fallen short, Brother Jerry, he's been good to me. He's been merciful to me." If we could, let's turn to the Book of John tonight, the Gospel of John, the third chapter. It's a very familiar passage I'd like to share for just a few moments tonight. Felt like the Lord's been dealing with me for some time on this passage, and we'll take this opportunity tonight. John chapter 3, the first verse. "There was a man of the Pharisees, named Nicodemus, a ruler of the Jews. The same came to Jesus by night and said unto him, Rabbi, we know that thou art a teacher come from God, for no man can do these miracles that thou dost, except God be with him. Jesus answered and said unto him, Verily, verily, I say unto thee, except a man be born again, he cannot see the kingdom of God. Nicodemus said unto him, How can a man be born when he is old? Can he enter the second time into his mother's womb and be born? Jesus answered, Verily, verily, I say unto thee, except a man be born of the water and the Spirit, he cannot enter into the kingdom of God. That which is born of the flesh is flesh, that which is born of the Spirit is spirit. Marvel not that I said unto thee, Ye must be born again. The wind bloweth where it listeth. Now hearest the sound thereof, but canst tell whence it cometh and whither it goeth. So is every one that is born of the Spirit. Nicodemus answered and said unto him, How can these things be? Jesus answered and said unto him, Art thou a master of Israel and knowest not these things? Verily, verily, I say unto thee, We speak that we do know, and testify that we have seen, and ye received not our witness." If we could, for just a few moments, I want to preach tonight on bottling the wind. Heavenly Father, we thank you for your Spirit that we've felt in this service thus far. We thank you for your presence. We ask you to be with those that are in desperate need tonight, that have been made known tonight by the request. We ask you to be with our pastors as they travel tomorrow. And be with us tonight, Father. Let your Spirit move among us, touch our hearts. You know exactly what we are in need of tonight. And you can reach into each heart here tonight and touch it. We thank you for these things in your name. Amen. Verse number 8 there said, "And the wind bloweth where it listeth." We live in a power-hungry world. The world around us, we love strength, we love power, we love the demonstration of power. And the power of the wind has been with us for a long time. We've tried to use it, we've harnessed it, we've had boats upon our oceans and seas for eons of time. They started out with the square rigs, the canvas that would push it. And of course, at that point, you could never exceed the speed of the wind. through vectors and different designs of sails. Now they can actually sail faster than the wind, and they can sail in the direction that the wind is not even blowing. Through manipulation of these boats. So it's quite incredible. But we have learned how to harness the power of wind. And there's political debates going on constantly on the use of wind power and generating enough power. And I took a trip one time, and it seemed like it was just an ocean of trees. Everywhere you looked, there was these huge wind turbines spinning around, Brad. And as you saw them, they weren't really very attractive, I guess you'd say. And so you sort of understand that some people don't really want them close to their home, but yet they're able to use that wind for their benefit. Even years ago, we had the small windmills that would help pump water up for the farmers and the ranches. But we have learned how to harness the wind. We've learned how to control things, to manipulate the wind, but we cannot contain or control it. We have never been able to manipulate it to the point where we can control it. And we live in a society that likes control. We like power, but we like control. We like strength, but we like to be stronger. And I was thinking, as I was studying, you know, there's a popular belief. It comes in all different forms, from the Eastern religions to what they call New Age. And New Age is kind of old age. If you go back to the third chapter of Genesis, we can see the New Age beginning. But we see an existentialistic viewpoint where we like to be in control as man. We want to be in control. And in that belief, it's kind of like there is my existence precedes my essence, or what I mean. I come first. Simply put, when I am born, that's the most important. And then I start to determine what truth is. I start to determine what matters in my life. And while we are somewhat in control of our destiny, you could say, with the help of God, we do not control the truth that lays around us. In other words, I guess a simple way to put it would be if an existentialistic person, this Bible would mean nothing to them until they determined it meant something. And once they decide the Bible is important, then it matters. So what's popular in our age today is everybody believes what's good for them. Brother Brian dealt a little bit with truth Sunday night, and I was thinking when he said that, you know, each in our society, everybody has truth. I've got a truth, and you've got his truth. All God's children have truth, so we just kind of share it around, and you decide what's good for you, and I'll decide if it fits my lifestyle or not, and if it's good for me, and we all live our own little way. And I thought, you know, that's the way we try to control the Spirit in our lives. We that Spirit comes in, and as it comes in, we think that we can control that Spirit. And it's bleeding. It's not just in lifestyles outside the church. But Brother Jake, it's moved inside our churches. It's moved inside the quote-unquote Christian people. And as I looked at these verses that I read, first we see that Nicodemus came as a religious man. Nicodemus did not come as a rank sinner, but Nicodemus came as a religious leader. He came as a knowledge, a one with knowledge. And the first thing that we see here is Christ told him, he said, "You must be born again." I find it interesting that when Nicodemus asks the question, Jesus doesn't seem to answer the question that I saw asked. He says, you know, one thing, and Jesus seems to get right to the heart of what he knows he needs. And he says, except you be born again. Except, you know, that's not, you know, he wasn't asking that. He's, you know, you seem to be from God. I mean, these great things. And he gets right down to the point. He says, Nicodemus, you can have it too. But you have to play by these, you know, by his rules. As I remember so often, I don't think I'll be sharing any gory stories tonight from Squad, but Brian, I remembered the sitting through so many meetings up there, and they talk about God, and they talk about Jesus, and they talk about this and that, and I watch their lifestyles, and I watch the plethora of different situations that they allowed themselves to be in, and yet they felt like each one of them in their own situation felt like they was fine. I remember, you know, being with some of their family as they were passing, and listening to them talk about how, you know, well, everything's over now. They're in heaven. They're fine. Everything's, all the pain and suffering's over. And I thought, you know, I sincerely hope that they made it right. But Brother David, the life that I saw leading up to that did

it's the only way. There's not an option. You know, and that seems to be the popular belief now, is that Christianity is fine. It's a good option. You know, if you want to choose that method, that's a great option. I've chosen mine, but, you know, I respect your opinions. And that's sort of the feel we get in our society is those that aren't antagonistical, they say, well, that's a good option. It's, you know, it's a viable way if you want to go that way. But, Sister Debbie, it's the only way. He didn't say, Nicodemus, there's an option. You can do this, or you can be born again, or you can do that. But he said, you must. It's the only way. And yet we look at our society, and I think of our young people and how they are inundated through the media, through school, different avenues of this indoctrination of our minds that it's okay. I mean, just listening to news radio in the morning on my way to work, I find the same thing being spelled out from the commentators as they talk about things, and it's all just, everything is good and everything is fine and everything is equally respected, and we just have to have a balance and we respect one another's beliefs and everybody's going to heaven. And you know, it would be, I guess it would be kind of nice, but as I always question, especially with the people we ran squad with, you know, they set up rules and regulations and guidelines. I remember, you know, I've shared with you before that my greatest memory, my most pleasant memory of 16 years of service was getting to deliver a baby out here on 35. But one of the people that was with me, Brother Brian, on that, just not too long later, because they refused to abide by the rules, I had to terminate their employment there. And it was an unpleasant thing because we'd shared a very memorable thing that, you know, something that you don't get to do very often. You see all the bad side. You see all the negative. You see all the horrible situations. And we got to do something, Brother Brad, that was bringing life into the world. Instead of trying to stop it from leaving, we was able to bring a life into the world. And yet, because of someone not abiding by the rules, I was forced, Brother Brian, to terminate that person. And I thought, you, these same people that stood behind me and said, yes, you're right, they have to be terminated. They didn't follow the rules. You're correct in that. They don't think that God's rules matter. And that's what troubled me. They're so strict when they set a rule as a human being, it has to be followed because there's a purpose. You know, I was sitting here thinking, Brother Dale, if you had went into the service and you went into boot camp and you had been fit, and you decided you was going to show the sergeant up, it probably wouldn't have worked out real well for your benefit. You don't go in there, you know, you have to abide by the rules. It doesn't really matter if, you know, I've heard of situations where others there were in physical fitness and they could have maybe run circles around the sergeant, but only one of them, because he's got a backup and he's got a backup, and so they'll eventually wear you out. And so there's rules that they have to abide by because there's a purpose, Brother Brian. There was a reason for that rule. It wasn't just to get you in shape and you say, well, I'm in shape, so I don't need you. But there's a rule for a reason. And there's a benefit behind that. And it seemed like our society looks at our rules. And young people, they tell you, it doesn't matter. It doesn't matter what you believe. You can believe that, but I believe this, and we're all the same. We're all equal. I mean, your opinion's good, and my opinion's good, but it's not true. This is the Word of God. And it seems to me, if He's the one that created us, Brother Jerry, if he set all this up and orchestrated all this, do not I owe Him my devotion? Do not I owe Him my dedication? Fourthly, we see in verse 6, when Jesus was talking, he said, that which is born of the flesh is flesh. Very simple. That which is born of the Spirit is spirit. But he goes on and he says, marvel not that I say unto thee, you must be born again. Jesus answered and said unto him there in verse 10, art thou a master of Israel? See, when he said this to Nicodemus, he was trying to explain to him, you know, that flesh is flesh. I'm not talking about a physical birth. But he said, at the same time, he looked at him, he said, you're a master of the Scriptures. You've studied the Old Testament. You have poured over your life into this, and you've given yourself to this, and you don't understand what I'm saying. And when I read that, I thought, Brother Bob, how true it is of us today. When we
we get in situations

situations, and God's looking down and he's saying, it's right there. I've tried to explain to this to you. The pastor's preached messages. Brother Brian's preached messages to you. You should understand this by now. And he's saying, you consider yourself a follower of me. You consider yourself a servant, and yet you don't understand what I'm trying to do in your life. You don't understand what I'm trying to work in you through this. And we can go to John's first letter, the first John chapter 5 and 11, and this is the record that God hath given to us, eternal life, and this life is in his Son, and he hath the Son hath life, and he that hath not the Son of God hath not life. And as I look at this, we'll move rather quickly through here. The purpose of the wind, as we mentioned, we see a purpose physically in the wind. It's able to generate power. It's able to generate motion. We can't see the wind. As I was studying earlier, I was thinking, we really can't see the wind unless there's dust in it. And for some reason, my mind went to that, and I thought, that would be scary. If I don't keep my life clean and the wind blows through here, maybe it'll blow some of that dust off, and I don't want you all to see it. So I better clean up before that wind, that spirit moves through here and blows some dust off of me, and you see it. And I thought, but that wind does, is it moves through something. Not only does it move objects, but a lot of times it wears and cleans things off. But Brian, if I've got it bottled up, it can't do much. If I try to contain that wind, if I try to put that wind into, instead of me trying to conform myself to the Spirit, I try to conform the Spirit to what I want. Instead of me trying to open myself up and say, God, move through me and move me where you want and how you want. Too often we're guilty of saying, God, here's how I want you to move, and here's how I'm going to fit you in, and here's how I want you to do it. And Christ himself, Brother Leitner, said, not my will, but thine be done. And so, without a basic understanding of the wind, it's even dangerous to sail. Brother Brad, I wouldn't want to jump. I don't know anything about sailing. I've never been on a boat that it either took guts or gas to move it. I've never been on one with a sail. So I don't know how. I wouldn't have a clue how to get it going unless it was just one of them square things that you just hope wherever the wind puffed you, that's the direction you went in. But I wouldn't have a clue how to manipulate. But if I read about these young girls that try to sail around the world, and to me that's just beyond my imagination. It's got to be ignorance. I mean, you go through areas that these ships are getting taken by pirates, and you think you're going to go by yourself. But anyway, it's pretty common sense. If a young girl's got the money to go around the world, mommy and daddy's probably got money to ransom her. So I wouldn't want to be part of that. But I thought, I've never tried something like that. But I know enough to know that you got to know what you're doing before you do it. I'm smart enough to know what I don't know, Brother David. And sometimes, just knowing you're ignorant shows you got a little smarts. But in the same realm of spiritual, we need to understand the Spirit. We need to there's the methods of the Spirit that we don't comprehend and understand. I was thinking, there's not only does the wind have a purpose, but it has a direction. It's moving. And if you talk about a south wind, Brother Jerry, where's it coming from? The north? Is it? No, it's when you name a south wind, it's because it's coming from the south. You don't talk about the wind in reference to where it's going, but where it's coming from. And as I thought about that, I thought about the Spirit. The Spirit, we don't know where it's heading, and we don't know where it's taking us. But if we're following the Holy Spirit, we know where it's coming from. We may not understand its origin completely as far as the purpose behind it. The Bible said there that you don't know where it's coming from. You don't know where it's going. And it's not saying we don't know whether or not it's coming from God, but we don't comprehend all the time the purpose behind the moving of the Spirit. We don't know where God's coming from in his thought process, you might say. His ways are higher than ours. We don't know where he's going to be leading us, but we know who's leading us. We know who's taking us. And so there again, we can't afford to bottle the wind. And we look at the power of the wind. They say that people can develop
an intuition to the wind, and they can feel it, and it may be blowing from the south, but they can sense before it ever changes direction that it's soon going to be changing and sliding around to the east or the west a little bit, and they can anticipate that. But there's a danger in that. There's a danger in that. And just the same, if we try to get ahead of God in our lives. Young people, we can't afford to fall prey to the tricks of the world. We can't afford to fall prey to Satan's tricks. He's been doing this for a while. He knows what trips us up. He knows how to trip me up. It's not so much that he can read my mind, but it gets pretty obvious. He sees where I stumble, and he sees where I fall, and he sees where you struggle. He sees your shortcomings. He sees. I was thinking, this really, I don't know how this exactly ties in, but Brother Brian, when I was in the prayer room, God laid this on my heart and began to deal with me to share this. But when we talk about doing our own thing and being in control of our own lives, I thought of the prodigal son. And the common story there, we understand that the prodigal son came and said, "Dad, I want my inheritance." So he split up between him. And what did he do? He got up and he left. And he went out and he lived it up. He did what he wanted. But as I was praying and thinking about that, it seemed like God spoke to me and said, too often today, our prodigals never leave. They stay right here on the pew, Brother Brian. They still want to control their own life. They want to hold that spirit, and then yet they want to do the things of the world. They want to try to ride that balance. They want to sit here and they want to say, "Yeah, I'm in church. I've never left." And two things about that concerned me and scared me. One of which was that in doing so, it seems that we've lost our respect for the sovereignty of God. We're taking it seemed to me that at least the prodigal son had the decency that when he knew he was going to do wrong, he had to get away from his father because he knew his mom and dad aren't going to approve of this lifestyle. They're not going to approve of the way I do this. They're not going to like the way I'm living. I've got to get away from them because I don't want them hounding me. I don't want to embarrass them. I just got to get away. But I thought so many, you know, when my wife and I got married, one of my, you know, I hope none of them ever listen to this and get upset with me, but one of the things that we discussed was I saw within some of their church group a feeding of sin to their young people. It was almost as if they encouraged them to go out and sin, get your sin and out of your system, sow your wild oats, get it all done, and then when you get older, you'll come back in. It's just the way it works. It never fails. You come back in someday and you join the church and everything's fine. And you've got all that out of your system. And we'd set up late at nights. And I said, that troubles me because we don't have a promise. And I said, they sit in the back of the church and they're not ashamed of their lifestyle. They're not ashamed of what they're doing, Brother Brad. It's perfectly accepted by them, their parents, the elders of their church. It's almost as if it's encouraged. But what scares me, Brother Brian, is it seems to be creeping into all the churches. The boldness, the willingness to be able to sit there and do things. And even, I mean, now with our technology today, we post it right out there for the world to see, whether it's on Facebook or whatever. We stick it out there and we say, look at what I'm doing. I'm not ashamed of it. I'm going to church. One post is about the things of God, and the next is about something that you're like, I can't believe these two don't match up. And I'm not saying that the young people are so bad, as I'm wondering about the teaching that's coming to them. I'm wondering about, and I thought, you know, if we're not careful, it'll creep into our young people. If we're not careful, moms and dads, it'll creep into our lives. We start seeing our kids, you know, it should be the other way around. We should be the examples. But so often the kids start doing it, and we think, well, they're doing it, and they're, look at them, they're praying and running around the church. And we start as the parents, we start slacking off on our life. We start backing up, Sister Debbie. We start saying, well, I mean, it's okay. I mean, we was raised too strict. That's what it was. We was raised too strict, and we start, but no, I want my life to be pure before Him.
Wherever that wind begins to blow in my life, if it has to kick a little dust off of me, then let it kick it off. If it has to kick some dust off of my family, my home life, then let it do that. If it has to stir up some dust in the church, Brother Brian, then let it do it. But to stay pure before that wind. I guess for my life, Brother Brian, I want to go back to the old square rigger. I don't want to try to sail faster than the wind. I don't want to try to manipulate the wind. But Brother Brad, I want to just stick that big old square up and say, God, wherever you blow, that's the direction I'm going to go. Wherever you take me. If it's not where I planned on going, you know, that's the way it used to be. You got on the boat and you stuck it up and you just kind of, you just kind of sailed and took advantage of some of those things. You just kind of, you went out there and you to see what was there. And that's what I want to do. I want to put my hand in His. I want to put my trust in His and say, Heavenly Father, wherever you take me, whatever you would have me to do, that's where I'm going. And I would challenge us all tonight, young people especially, don't fall for the tricks of Satan. Don't fall for the tricks that the devil places for us. Don't fall into the traps that say, Brother Brian's not teaching you right. This book here, well, there's many different ways to read. There are things that I guess you could say are open for debate. As far as there's some things that we might not completely understand, but there is truths in here that there's no option. There's things laid out in here that there is just no option. I'm not saying anything in here is open for debate. I'm just saying to our understanding as we try to teach and study and learn, to follow this, we want to follow this just as close as we can. But there are some things that there's just, the Bible doesn't say there's many ways. There's no debate in that. There's no debate in that. But if we choose to release that wind and let it move through our spirits, let it move through our lives. Church, I challenge us all. I want to be an example. I don't want to stand up here and tell the young people how to do it and then go do something else. I don't want to stand up here and say this is the way to live and that's the way to do it and then go home and show my children another lifestyle and then come back and say, this is what mom and dad's doing, so it must be okay. And I don't want to be guilty of that. But I want them to see that in my life and in their life, wherever the wind blows, wherever that spirit leads us, that's where we're going. Music, if you would come tonight. That prodigal son, he made a choice. But Brother Brian, as I was thinking about that, I thought it doesn't really matter whether you stay here as a prodigal on the pew and you sit right here in your sin, or whether you go out. You have just as far to return to Christ. Just because you've chosen to hide the sin and stay at home and keep coming to church faithfully, it doesn't change a thing. But I'm thankful, Brother Brian, it doesn't matter how far we are, we've only got to get to there. We've only got to get to an altar. Wherever it is, Brother Brad, if it's an altar in my car, if it's an altar beside my bed, or here at the church, but all I have to do to get back to Him is bend my knees. As they sing, church, let's come tonight and let's find a place to pray and let's challenge ourselves in our own lives to unbottle the wind.

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1: 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Dennis Morgan. Up next, another great message from Dennis Morgan.
2: A certain man had two sons, and he came to the first and said, "Son, go work today in my vineyard." He answered and said, "I will not." But afterward, he repented and went. And he came to the second and said likewise. And he answered and said, "I go, sir," and went not. Whether of them twain did the will of his father? They say unto him, the first. Jesus said unto them, "Verily I say unto you, that the publicans and the harlots go into the kingdom of God before you. For John came unto you in the way of righteousness, and you believed him not, but the publicans and the harlots believed him. And ye, when ye had seen it, repented not afterward, that ye might believe him." How many... Probably the older generation, I don't know about the younger generation, but how many remembers the children's story about the tortoise and the hare? How many remembers that? And young folks, if you don't remember it, I don't know if the schools today tell stories like that. But to be able to move us in the direction I feel like the Lord wants us to with this message, I'm going to title it, "The Tortoise and the Hare." In our text, there's the evidence of a need to get in to the kingdom of heaven. Getting into the kingdom of heaven is not the final destination as such, eternity in heaven. But as believers tonight, we are living in the kingdom of heaven. But to get there, there has to be a dying out of self. To get into the kingdom of heaven, one must repent of their sins and be born again. The kingdom of heaven, Jesus said, doesn't come with observation. But it's within you. And he speaks to them of who would make it into the kingdom of heaven first.
3: Amen.
2: And our desire tonight is should never be the ultimate end of heaven, but I believe to live in the kingdom here. Because when we're living in the kingdom in all its purpose, then we're able to reach others and point them into the kingdom of heaven.
3: Amen.
2: It's as if we're on our way somewhere. The kingdom of heaven's the vehicle to get there. And we pull others up on the running board and on inside with us. And we take them to the kingdom of heaven. Jesus faces much ridicule from the Pharisees and those church leaders of their day. Right. In the beginning of chapter 21 of Matthew, Jesus enters into Jerusalem in the triumphant form that the prophets said he would. As he come on the foal, riding upon the foal of an ass. They trod their palm leaves and all in the way. And they cried, "Hosanna." And they sang praises to him and in honoring him. The Pharisees didn't like it. But in one gospel he said to them that if they keep their peace, the stones would cry out. I certainly don't want a rock praising God in my place. Imagine tonight. tonight if Jesus were to come in the physical form. We certainly, if we could recognize that it was Him, we'd adore Him. But He doesn't come in the physical form. But He does come in the spiritual realm. And when He comes, we glorify Him. We honor Him. But yet the enemy does not like that. He doesn't appreciate our praise that we send unto the Lord. He doesn't appreciate the honor that we give unto Christ. This happened here. But then after that, Jesus goes into the temple. He saw the market going on there, the merchandise of the temple there that was displeasing to Him. He made that whip and he run them out of there and turned the tables upside down. And He said, "This shall be called a house of prayer, but you've made it a den of thieves." All of this is happening and coming to the point where our text is. After Jesus had done that, the blind and the lame came to Him in the temple. Once He got carnality cleaned out of the temple, the power to heal was present.
3: Yes.
2: Did you ever notice that? Jesus come in there, He cleans the temple out, He gets all the mercantile out of there and all of this carnality that's going on in the house of God. And then there comes the power of faith is present to heal. No doubt tonight, if we can get carnality out of the house of God, if we can get carnality out of the physical church of our hour, then the faith and healing would reoccur in our midst. Jesus healed the blind. He healed the lame. He healed them, and His power was present again. Praise goes up unto Him. And again, the Pharisees do not appreciate what is going on. Wouldn't it be awful tonight if somebody in the house had a grave sickness among us, and the pastor lays hands on them and they're healed, evidently made whole without the shadow of a doubt, and some good brother or sister in the church says, "Huh, didn't happen for me. Hey, wouldn't it be awful?"
3: It would be. Come on.
2: This is what's happening here. And Jesus knows what He's yet to say to these Pharisees. Who are the Pharisees? They are the religious leaders. They're the folks that's got the word of the law. They've had it all their life. They know how it goes. They know what it says. They're very versed in it. And it's strange tonight how versed they were and did not understand when Isaiah said He'd come and He came and they did not know it. You see, sometimes we can know so much in our mind that our heart fails to take a hold of it.
3: You're right.
2: A young man incarcerated. I say young, he's about my age. I want to think he's still young. Praise the Lord. He knew the Word of God. He knows the Word of God. But he was lost as lost can be, on his way to hell. And I told him, I said, "You're 6, you're 12 inches from hell."
4: Come on now.
2: What you talking about? I said, "Everything you know up here, it's about 12 inches from your brain to your heart.
4: Yes, sir.
2: If you'll ever make that transfer, you'll be all right. But as long as it's just in your head, it's not all right."
3: You're right.
2: He's testifying today, or in this hour now, "I've made that move. I've transferred it to my heart." And his conversation is a little different when he writes from the prison, writes from the jail. He's made that transfer. How many among us that we fail to do a little discerning among may be in the same shape?
3: You're right.
2: Jesus and His disciples come. He sees a fig tree. Has leaves, but it doesn't have figs. Jesus wanting to get figs off of it to relieve His hunger. He sees there's no leaves. The fig tree puts on leaves, figs before it does leaves, if I understand right. Brother Don Rich told me that. Yeah. Amen. I got to wondering about that, and I asked him one day. Yeah. He said over there, according to what he'd studied, they put figs on first and then leaves. And when Jesus come to this tree, it had leaves, so obviously it's supposed to have figs. When he went there and had no figs, and he put a curse on it and said, "You'll bear no figs anymore." The disciples was amazed at that, but he simply told them, "If you have faith, you can ask God for whatever you need, and it will be done. If you want a sycamore tree plugged up and planted in the sea, and it needs to be done, then go ahead and ask for it." Faith is the driving force of living for God.
5: Amen.
2: He taught the disciples this. The Pharisees are complaining as they always do. They want to know, by what authority do you do these things? Now, what are they talking about? What authority, by what authority do you do these things? Surely, they're thinking in their minds, he has come in the temple and made havoc of their merchandise. He's laid hands on some blind folks and some lame, and he's made them whole. They're talking about a fig tree is cursed and the thing is withered away. Who gave you this authority?
5: Come on.
2: Jesus, in his wisdom, not to be caught and ostracized by the Pharisees, he said, "I'll ask you something. Was John the Baptist of God or of men?" They thought about that a minute and said, if we say he's of God, he's going to say, "Why didn't you believe him?" If we say he's of men and he's not of God, we fear the people because they really believe in who John the Baptist was. So they wouldn't answer. So he said, "I'm not going to answer. But what think ye?" "What think ye a man had two sons?" He said to the son, one son, he said, "Go and work in my vineyard." He said, "I will not." This man represents the publicans and the harlots. He said the publicans and the harlots will go into the kingdom of God before you do, you Pharisees. He said, they will enter into service for the Lord. They will enter into this realm of holiness and righteousness before you will. What the publicans and the harlots represent was the lowest form of life in their day that you could possibly think of. They represented thieves, pickpockets. That's what they thought about the publicans. He represented somebody you just cannot trust. On top of that, they were traitors. They were Jews. They were Hebrews. And they're working for the Roman government. Traitors, backstabbers, turning their backs on the nation. He said, they're going to go in before these religious leaders. And the harlots represented the lowest form of life, of prostitution and illicit lifestyles of their day. And it's horrible to be looked at by this religious leader as they would term Jesus, to be told such a thing. Huh? How can you say they will get in before us? We know the scriptures. We know the word. I feel tonight like it's a necessity to stir your pure minds that what you know is not what will get you over. What you do with what you know is what's going to get you through this life for Christ. What you do with what you know. You see, the Pharisees, with what they knew, they used it for their own glory. They used it for their own praise. They used it for their own magnification of themselves, that men would praise them and men would give them glory and men would give them honor. They did not use what they knew to bring honor unto the Father. Yes. as Jesus walked upon the streets of Jerusalem and on the shores of Galilee. In the book of John, it seems more relevant than the other Gospels. But his whole intent was to do the Father's will. Philip said, to show us the Father, and it'll suffice us. And Jesus said, I haven't been with you so long that you've not seen Him. Everything I do, I see the Father doing it. He said, if you've seen me, you've seen the Father. The Pharisees couldn't see the Father because they had all this gain of intellectual understanding of the Word of God, and they used it for their own glory. Now, it is a dilemma tonight within the holiness ranks when our standard becomes our glory and not God's glory. I love the way of holiness. I love the way of holiness that helps me, gives me a purpose in life to be different from this world. I'm thankful and I'm not ashamed to be identified with that crowd that looks different. I'm thankful tonight and honored to be identified with that crowd that doesn't run to the places of this world. But that doesn't bring glory to me. It's got to bring glory unto Jesus. It's got to point men unto the cross of Calvary. Amen. Why do you live like you live? It's not my honor, but it's His honor.
4: That's right.
2: Amen. What I know has got to be going to glorify Him. That son was asked to work in the vineyard, and he said, I'll go. Is that what the first one said? He said, I will not. Those publicans and harlots said, well, we got too much to do of our own right now. We got our own lifestyle to live. We can't go right now. He said to the other son, go into my vineyard and work. The other son said, I'll go. Show me the standard. I'll take it on. I'll walk in it. I'll live in it. But he started walking into that vineyard, or toward that vineyard, and took a turn and went another direction. He said, I'll live it. He said, I'll walk it. He said, I'll talk it. But in the secret places where humanity cannot see, he did his own thing. He played his own game. He had his own lifestyle, covered by the veneer of being the husbandman's son. Now, I said the tortoise and the hare. What I remember about that story is that apparently the hare, which is a rabbit, said, I'm faster than you are. To the tortoise, I can go much faster than you. That makes me better than you are. Let's have a race and prove it. The old turtle said, or the tortoise may have said, I know that because look, your house is in the ground. Mine's on my back. There ain't no way. Ain't no way I can beat you. That publican said, ain't no way I can make it into such a pure place. They've got all the knowledge of this thing. They've got all the intelligence. And there ain't no way. But he decided to go ahead and make a run for it. So they get on the start line. There goes the hare. There goes that rabbit. The old turtle kind of shook his head real slow. Kind of armed his house up on his back. And here we go.
4: Yeah, there you go.
2: And he's on his way.
4: Praise.
2: Here's the problem. Jesus told the Pharisees. He said, and those leaders, the scribes, he said, those publicans and those harlots are going to get into the kingdom before you do.
4: Yeah.
2: How can this be? They're a long way ahead of them in what they know.
4: That's right.
2: I want to talk to you tonight. They're a long way ahead of them. We're a long way ahead of the scum of the earth, as some would call it tonight. The unchurched of our hour, and there's more than you can imagine.
4: You're right.
2: I said there's more than you can imagine that's unchurched in our generation tonight. There's folks that you'd be amazed don't even know what revival means. We witnessed to a young lady in a restaurant. This was 5-6 years ago. Invited her to the church. She didn't come, but she said, "I want to come." And then another week she came and was talking about it. And we said, "Come this week. We're having revival." She said, "What is revival?"
4: Oh my God!
2: I thought everybody knew. We all know that are versed.
4: Yes.
2: And used to this walk.
4: My
2: wife says to her, "Well, revival's where we have church every night." She says, "Cool."
4: Yeah, man.
2: Praise the Lord. But that rabbit, he knows the trails. Because he's gone those trails 10 times before the turtle could ever go over them in a lifetime. That rabbit knows the trails to run and knows the route, and it started off. He said, "The harlots will make it there before you do." That rabbit, you know the story. And I don't know it as well as I should know it to tell it, but stories like this can have a new meaning every time you tell them.
4: That's right. You are right.
2: That rabbit, he knows he's so far ahead, he stops. "I think I'll just rest. He'll never catch up with me. He'll never catch up with me." "Everything I know, I'll be able to, even when I hear him, when he comes by, I'll be able to get past him and I'll win and I'll be the winner. I told him I'd beat him." But that hare, while he is so confident of everything he knows, that he's going to win.
4: Yes.
2: "Ain't nobody going to come ahead of me." What did Paul say? "Wake up, thou that sleepest."
4: Yes.
2: Something to that effect, that our redemption is closer than it's ever been.
4: Yes.
2: He thought, "I'll just rest for a little while." Can I tell you tonight that there's no time to rest? Oh, but preacher, I'm tired. I've been taxed with spiritual warfare all week long. I've been sick in my body and it's hindered me from praying. And I'm tired and I've been in this way so long. Please tell me that I can have an opportunity to rest. Beloved, tonight, the Word of God tells us in the book of Hebrews that our rest is in the Holy Ghost.
4: Right.
2: If you need rest tonight, it'll come by the power of the Holy Ghost. That we must not stop and take a rest thinking that everything will be alright. We'll fall asleep. We must rest in nothing less than the Holy Ghost.
4: Right.
2: While he's sleeping, the tortoise, slow but sure, is a-coming. He comes and he's moving slow enough. He gets a full view of the sleeping rabbit. He ain't going to get to the finish line like that. I'll be quiet so I don't disturb him. Got that house. And he's a moving. Sometimes we look at folks that don't know what we know.
4: Yes, right. Amen. Holy, holy.
2: Sometimes we look down on them. Sometimes we say there ain't no way they'll ever make it. There's no way they'll ever come to the place where I've come. But you just take a rest in the flesh. You take a rest from spirituality. Take a rest from the Word of God. Take a rest from persevering in faith and praying. And you'll know when you see them entering in before you do. What a truth our Lord has given to these Pharisees. He said, John came unto you in the way of righteousness. You didn't believe him. We've come to an hour where the righteousness of preaching is mocked. And it's cared little for unless it does something for us personally and makes us feel good. That's all right for him if he wants to believe it that way. When it's total gospel from the Word of God, sounds like we may be acting like a hare and just decided to sleep a little bit because I've got enough within my own understanding to get me to the finish line before anybody else will. Oh, Jesus. I don't want to be like this hare and think that I've got it made just because I've done run 38 years down this road. Yes, sir. Like the song says, I'm running the last mile home. I'm not interested in walking the last mile home. I'm not interested in just taking my time. When I see the lights of that city, it sparks something inside of me. Amen. It makes a sparkle come into my eye. As the Word of God says, and when the Lord comes, He'll come in a moment in the twinkling of an eye. I believe it'd be so quick. But at the same time, I believe the child of God will have that sparkle in his eye for his true love, the Lord Jesus Christ. And by all means, I want to run my last mile in. But I cannot succumb to the thought that because I've run for 38 years, I can just stop and rest. And anybody else can make it on, won't beat me in there. Paul said, I run not with uncertainty. In other words, something to the effect, I fight not as though I'm fighting the wind.
5: That's
2: right. He said to run as though there's nobody going to get across the finish line but you.
5: That's right.
2: He said in one place, I'm trying to take a hold of that that's taken a hold of me. The tortoise and the hare can be a reminder to us. If we're going to win, if we're going to win, we must not stop. We must not stop. Would you stand tonight? Well, your heads are bowed and your eyes are closed. Praise the Lord. God, in the name of Jesus. In the name of Jesus. Holy, wonderful Lord, as your presence is in this house tonight, precious God, as you're looking upon our hearts, we invite you, Lord, to search our hearts. Lord, look into the very depths of our souls tonight. If there's any sleepiness, Lord, if there's any halting in anybody's heart tonight, I pray, God, in the name of Jesus, this heart would be stirred and be illuminated to understand, I cannot stop. I cannot rest. I must persevere on. I must endeavor with everything that's inside of me. Would you come tonight that the Lord is dealing with your heart? Would you tonight take responsibility for your need in your heart and say, preacher, I'd confess tonight by coming. I've acted like that hair. I thought that I had it made because I had time in. I thought I had it made because I had the knowledge of the Most High. But maybe you're here tonight and you don't know the Most High. And you don't know the love of Jesus. The Lord is wanting to be acquainted with you tonight. He's wanting to kiss your sins away. He's wanting to speak peace to your heart and make a difference in your life. Would you come pray? Everybody else that can, let's pray tonight. Praise the Lord.
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1: God, I appreciate David Brim. Don't you? Up next, amen. Another great message from David Brim.
6: I'm going to read a verse there, amen. And then with the Lord helping us, we're going to look at a few other verses as well tonight. Hallelujah. Acts chapter 3, verse 15. Revelation chapter 3, and verse 15. I'm going to jump ahead of myself there. I guess you know where the next chapter will be, right? Amen. Revelation chapter 3, and verse 15. Okay? Amen. It says, I know thy works, that thou art neither cold nor hot. I would that thou wert cold or hot. So then because thou art lukewarm and neither cold nor hot, I will spew thee out of my mouth. Amen. I will spew thee out of my mouth. I would that you were hot, right? Hot. Think about that. That word hot right there. Do you know if you look that up, it means boiled? Boiling? That is hot. Boiling. What temperature does water boil at? Somebody tell me. 212. 212 is where water boils. 212 degrees. I want to talk to you tonight on, okay? Amen. On 212 Christians. Being 212 Christians. And boiling. Boiling. Amen. Michael Hyatt, has a blog that I read on a regular basis, almost daily. I really enjoy reading his blogs. But he wrote something one day in his blog, just basically a little sentence. And he wrote simply this: at 211 degrees, water is hot. At 212 degrees, it boils. That's all he wrote down. But Michael Hyatt, he's a kind of a motivator, a type of guy that has a lot of leadership qualities. And he just put that little blurb out there, and then he built on it later on in his blog. But that little sentence: at 211 degrees, water is hot. But at 212 degrees, it boils. It's the difference of 1 degree. The difference of 1 degree. That makes the water boil or just be hot. Right? Now I know you can say, well, at 211 degrees, that water will burn you. Oh, yeah. Yeah, it will. But you know what? At 212, it boils. There's something about it. If you do a little, research if you want to, but when water begins to boil, there's a change that takes place. It's a change that takes place. Suddenly, There's a transformation. When water begins to boil, it becomes steam. Steam can power a locomotive. One extra degree makes all the difference. That one extra degree in an effort can change one from good to great. 1 degree. Did you know the average margin of victory at the Indianapolis 500 is like 1.54 seconds? Just a little over 1 second is the margin between becoming second place and first place. Between just being a finisher and being the winner. Right? If you want to know, it's a difference of about $900,000 in winnings. 1.5 seconds. If you want to do the math sometime, I might do it for you a little later on. Well, actually, it's about $600,000 a second. Okay? $600,000, that's quite a bit of money. Did you know in the 2004 men's 800 meter race, the margin of victory was 0.71 seconds. 0.71 seconds. That's close enough that probably when you were looking at it with the human eye, you would have said, I think they tied. I think it was a tie. It was that close. But one was the victor and one was just finisher. What do you want to be? What do you want to be? And you know what? You can be a 211 Christian or you can be a 212 Christian. It's that close. It's that close. What kind of a Christian do you want to be? Revelation chapter 3 verse 15. I would that you were hot. I would that you were hot. What? Boiling. Not just 211. I want you to be 212. I want you to be at 212, not just 211. I want you to be at 212. Man, I think it's great, you know, for people to feel like they're a devoted and important Christian. That, you know, serving God, I'm a child of God. That's great. But are you hot? Are you 211 or are you 212? Because at 211, you can feel like you're doing pretty good. At 211, you may be accomplishing some things. At 211, you may be feeling God and you may be enjoying the wonderful things of God. But at 212, something happens. And just like water, when it reaches that temperature of 212 degrees, there's a transformation that begins to take place. Amen. It don't happen at 211. It happens at 212. You say, what's 1 degree? What's 1 little degree? 1 little degree. Amen. It's the difference between being hot and being boiling. Amen. I would rather that you were cold or hot than lukewarm. Amen. I think the Lord's looking for some Christians that's on fire. Christians that's on fire for God and for the things of God. Amen. The Bible uses the idea of fire so many times in the scripture. Luke chapter 3 and verse 16. Amen. 3 and 16. John answered, saying unto them all, I indeed baptize you with water, but one mightier than I cometh, the latchet of whose shoes I am not worthy to unloose, he shall baptize you with the Holy Ghost and with fire. Hallelujah. Amen. The fire of the Holy Ghost. Amen. You know what it takes? It takes a passion. How many of you have ever heard a watched pot never boils? You ever heard that? How many of you think that's true? I believe it's true. I don't know, because I've sat there and I've watched and I've watched and I've watched. I don't know if it's scientifically true, but it seems true in my mind that the longer I sit there and watch it, it never boils. And the moment I turn my back, it starts boiling. You sit there and you say, I'm going to watch, I'm going to see the very first bubble. I'm gonna be here, and you watch and you watch and you watch and you turn to look at something, and when you look back, it's blah, blah, blah, blah, blah. Right? And sometimes, you know what? We are right there at the edge. We are right there at the edge. We feel like we're accomplishing something for God and we're doing something good for God and we're serving God. But I believe what the Lord is looking for is not a 211 church, but he's looking for a 212 church. Amen. Not just a church that has a move of God, but a church that has a outpouring of the Holy Ghost and a revival spirit and the power of God moving in a mighty way. Amen. I believe that God is looking for a 212 church. Amen. I want to be a 212 Christian. I want to be a Christian that's on fire for God. I want the fire of God burning in my heart. I want to have that in my life. How many of you would like to be a 212 rather than just a 211 Christian? Would you like to have the fire of the Holy Ghost? Would you like to experience the change, amen, that comes in your heart and in your spirit? Amen. When you're full of the Holy Ghost and full of the power of God, you know the difference. You've been boiling before, but somehow you've slipped back and you've cooled off. Amen. Why not have God give an outpouring of his spirit on your life again? Amen. To become a 212 Christian. 212 Christian. Hallelujah. Amen. It's 1 degree difference, Brother David. What makes the difference?

going to take for me to move from a 211 Christian to a 212 Christian? Amen. Do you know what I believe it is? Does anybody want to take a guess? Passion. Passion. Amen. Because you want something so bad and you desire it so much. Amen. That you will do anything that it takes. Amen. To have it in your heart. Amen. That you love it more than anything. That when you feel the presence of God, it stirs you more than anything. Amen. You're like Joshua that got in the presence of God. Moses and Joshua went into the tabernacle. They were there. God's presence came down. The glory of God came down. God talked to Moses. Moses left. But the Bible said Joshua, a young man, he tarried in the presence of the Lord. Why was that? Because he developed a passion for the presence of God. Amen. He realized, I love this. This is what I want. This is what I want to experience. Amen. Oh, God, put a passion in our heart to move us from 211 to 212. I don't want to just be hot, Lord. God, I want to be one that's boiling. I want to experience a transformation and a change in my life. Amen. We sing that song, Lord. You don't have to leave here like you came in Jesus' name. Man, you don't have to. Man, I believe you can leave here changed, moving from 211 to 212. 200, you know what? That's not very far. Just 1 degree. 1 degree. You say that shouldn't make that much difference. It does. It makes a difference. It makes a difference. Do you know, man, that... For water to boil at 212, if it's contaminated, or if it's impure, if it's full of things that pollute it, it can increase the temperature, the boiling temperature. Makes it harder for it to boil if it's contaminated water. And sometimes, can I tell you this? It's harder for you to reach that boiling point when we're not pure in our heart. So first thing, you know what? If you want to be a 212 Christian, you need to purify your heart and your life. If you think that you can get, if you want to get to the boiling point, you need to start living holy. Start living pure. Amen. You need to clean your mind out. You need to clean your home out. You need to clean your closet out. Amen. You need to clean your life up. You need to clean your browsing history up. You need to clean up your act on Facebook. Amen. You need to clean it all up. You know why? Because you want to live holy and you want to live pure. Amen. So you live right. And you know what? You can become a 212 Christian. Amen. But when you're polluted with the things of the world and you're defiled by the sins of life and the sins of the world, amen, you cannot be a boiling child of God. Amen. Do you know something? And try to keep your mind pure. And just don't let your mind go to the places it usually goes to. Don't think about all the things of the world that you usually think about. Don't let your mind get caught up on all the worldly entertainment and all the worldly pleasure. Amen. I don't know if people even do soap operas anymore, but don't get caught up in all what's going on the latest drama. Amen. Don't get caught up on what's going on the latest sports team. Don't get caught up. Just kind of focus your mind on God. And you know what? I believe as you purify your mind, your heart, your life, your soul, amen, and you're devoted to God, I believe you'll feel the fervency. You'll feel the passion begin to rise inside of you that will motivate you and lift you from a 211 Christian to a 212 Christian. Hallelujah. Amen. That little bit of difference. That little bit of difference. What's that ice cream that says the subtle little difference makes all the difference? What's that ice cream they sell around? Okay, somebody help me. Remember that? Man, am I getting that old? It's the subtle little difference that makes all the difference in the world. Amen. It's not the big change. It's that 1 degree change that makes all the difference. It's that 1 degree change that makes all the difference in the world. Amen. You know what? You need to have a passion in your heart. Amen. To bring you up. To bring you up to a 212 Christian.

0: Hallelujah. Amen. Do you know a two, I'll tell you what, wouldn't it be awesome to have a church full of 212 Christians? Amen. Wouldn't it be awesome? Amen. To have a church full of 212 Christians? Hallelujah. Amen. It'd be unbelievable to see what God could do with a group of people that had such a passion for God, such a passion for a move of God, such a passion for purity and holiness and living right, a passion for praise and worship and giving God glory, a passion, amen, for the power of God and revival. Amen. To see a group of people that were boiling and on fire for God, what could they do? What could they do? Amen. A group of 212 Christians. Hallelujah. It's a little bit. Amen. I believe it would be a great revival that'd be sparked. Amen. When we become 212 Christians. Amen. Praise the Lord. Can I tell you, it may be the little difference that makes all the difference in the world for you. It may be the little difference that makes all the difference for you. Amen. You say it's only 1 degree, Brother David, but it may change and transform your life. Amen. You'll probably, you once you experience that move of God, amen, and develop a passion for God to motivate you and lift you up to that higher place in God. I believe it'll make a change in not only your life, it'll make a change in your family. It'll make a change in the church. Amen. It'll make a change in your work for God when you reach that point where you're boiling for God. Hallelujah. Hallelujah. Thank you, Lord. Thank you, Lord. Hallelujah. Amen. You know what? I think that one degree, it makes the difference in your praise. In your worship. Hallelujah. And I know I thank God for the way that you worship. I tell you that a lot. Amen. I thank God for the way you get in and you worship God. Amen. But maybe if we could. Amen. Could we pull it up to a 212? Amen. Could we get it up to 212? Amen. Where our worship is not just an emotion or something on the outside. Amen. But a passion within us. Amen. Put a passion into your praise. Amen. That you're not just saying words. Amen. But it's coming from your heart. And you mean it with everything that's in you as you worship and praise and give glory to God. Amen. I believe it'll lift you up. Amen. From 211 to 212. And the glory of God will break forth in your praise. Amen. Oh, what it would be like in a church. Amen. Where everybody's praise. Amen. Was coming from 212. Hallelujah. Oh, motivate our praise up. Lift our praise up a little bit higher. Amen. Get a passion for it. Lord, I don't just want to worship. I don't want to go through motion. I don't want to do it because I like the song. I don't want to do it, Lord, because I'm feeling a little something. But Lord, there's a passion in me that I want to lift up your name and I want to worship you and I want to give you glory. So God, help my praise. Amen. To be motivated. Amen. To be lifted. Amen. To a boiling point. Hallelujah. To a boiling point. Hallelujah. Amen. Not only our praise. Amen. But what about your prayers? Yeah, that passion. Put passion in your prayers. And it takes it from 211 to 212. Yeah. Hey, I pray so I know. Sometimes it's easy to fall into the same words. Sometimes it's so easy just to call out the name. Right? Don't look at me like that, like you all mighty prayer warriors. Come on. Sometimes it's easy, amen, for us to fall back into just praying. Amen. Sometimes it's easy for us to rush through our prayer over our lunchtime. Sometimes it's easy for our dismissal prayer to be quick and just get it over with. Sometimes our nighttime prayer is not just lay me down to sleep, but it's already went to sleep. And sometimes our prayer, amen, needs to be charged. Amen. What makes the difference? It's when you pray with passion. It's when you pray with passion in your heart. Amen. It's when you call somebody's name out in prayer, but there's something that you have inside of you. It's a passion for what you're praying. Amen. A passion for prayer believes that God's going to answer. A passion for prayer believes, amen, that it is going to move the arm of God. Amen. A passion for prayer, amen, believes that God's ear is in tune with your prayer and God's hearing your every word. Amen. A passion in prayer, amen, is a prayer that believes that you are motivating the power of God. Amen. Oh, church, get a passion for your prayer. Amen. When you pray for somebody, pray and believe that God's going to move on them. When you pray for revival, pray that God's going to do it now. Amen. And expect God to move for you. A passion in prayer. Oh, there's some prayers that really needed moved up to boiling. They need to go to 212. Amen. But there's a lot of prayers. They're hovering around the 33, if you know what I mean. They're hovering around the 33. Amen. We need to get some passion in our prayer. Amen. To move it up from 33. Amen. To get it up to a nice comfortable 70. Amen. To move it on up to 120. Amen. To get it on up to 211. And then finally, amen, let's get our prayers. Amen. Where they have the fire of God in our prayers. Hallelujah. Amen. I can remember when I was a child in Bethel Chapel. And I would come to an altar like all these little children do right here in our church. And kneel down to people in this, some of the dear saints of God of Bethel Chapel. Amen. And I knew they were praying with a passion. I could hear some prayers. Amen. I could hear some prayers. I knew that they were touching God. Amen. What about you? What about our church? Amen. Does our prayers need to be motivated? Do they need to move up to 212? Amen. We need to get our passion back in our prayer life. Amen. Amen. When we ask people to come down front, when people come down for front, that we ask you to come and lay hands on them and to pray for them. There needs to be a passion in that. There needs to be something more than just, you know. Sometimes we come down here and we're no more. I mean, we're just no more in the mood or in the frame of mind to be praying for somebody. You know, you just got through slapping your kids across the pew. You just got through, you know, dragging them out of the back of the doors by the hair on their head and taking them into the bathroom to, you know, perform a little bit of discipline. And now you come back in, we ask you to come down and you put your hands on somebody to pray for them, and they're needing a healing. They are desperate in need of God to move for them. Hey man, you're about a 33, if at that. You might still have a few icicles hanging from your nose. Hey man, because your prayers are cold. Hey man, and they are really cold. When you pray, your breath becomes snowflakes. I mean, because your prayer is so cold. Hey man, we need to stir ourselves up. Get a little bit of passion in our prayer. Realize that somebody's soul might be in the balance. Realize that somebody's spiritual well-being could be in the balance. Amen. Their physical healing might be hanging in the balance when you pray for them. Get a passion for your prayer. Amen. Get your passion, amen, in your prayer to make it a 212 prayer life. Hallelujah. Hallelujah. Amen. Praise God. I believe these things bring revival, bring a move of God when we start bringing these things up to a 212. Amen. You're not too far short from seeing God answer your prayer. Amen. You've been praying for something in your family and in your life. Amen. You don't realize how close you've been. Amen. You've been hovering around that 211. Amen. Get the passion into it and move it on up to 212 and just see if God does not answer your prayer that you've been praying for your family and your children. Amen. You've been praying and asking God to move. Amen. Maybe you need to just a little bit more. Just a little bit more. Amen. Just a little bit more passion. Amen. To move it up to 212 prayer. Amen. That reaches the throne of God, where God takes note that there is a person, amen, that has a desire to please me. Hallelujah. Oh God, help us. Amen. You may not be that far off. You may be closer than you think. Maybe closer than you think. Hallelujah. Amen. It's not the words you say. You know that? It's not the words you say. You can come down here and you can be the greatest orator in the world. And you can pour out words, you know, that are unbelievable, Brother Logan. Okay? you don't get tongue tied. You don't stumble over a word. I mean, it just flows from you like you were just, you know, you are something. You use big words that God even has to use a dictionary. You use such mighty words and such big words that, you know, that God's thumbing through his thesaurus and thinking, wow. Because you are, but listen, that's not what moves God. Amen. Amen. But it's the broken and contrite spirit. Amen. It's that spirit. What's in our heart? What's in our spirit? Amen. It's the passion that we feel. Amen. Not saying, oh, God, I'm glad I'm not like this sinner. Amen. But it's when we say, oh, God, have mercy on me. God, I'm a sinner. I need you. Amen. When we start acknowledging our need of God and we start calling out and put a passion in our prayer. Amen. I believe that God will answer. Amen. You may not be that far off. Your prayer may be at 211 right now. Amen. Try to get it at a 212 prayer. Amen. See what God might do. Hallelujah. Amen. You've been seeking for the Holy Ghost. And you've not been filled. And maybe that's because you can't seem to break through that 211 barrier. Right? You feel God. You feel the Holy Ghost. But you've not been able to break through that 211 barrier. Amen. Maybe tonight, if you could realize, amen, if I just put a little bit more passion into this, amen, I could break through to 212. Amen. And I could have an experience with God that I've never had. I could have an outpouring of the Holy Ghost in my life like I've never known before. Amen. If I could just break through, amen, to go to 212. Amen. That if I could just break through, that the fire of God would fall on my heart, fall on my life. Hallelujah. Amen. You know, you never don't know. You just don't know how close you are to revival, church. You may be closer than you think to revival, to a move of God. Amen. We need our passion. Bring us to a 212, Lord. Amen. You say, Brother David, is revival possible? I believe revival's possible. Amen. But it happens when we're a 212 Christian. Amen. When we become a 212 Christian. When there's nothing else that matters more than the fervency and the fire of God in our heart. Hallelujah. Amen. You know, when I've been boiling water, I've never been scared to burn it. Are you? Are you scared of burning water? Are you, Logan? Put water on the stove. Are you afraid, man, I don't want to turn that temperature up too hot. I might burn it. No. You know what? When you want water to boil, you know what I do? I just barely turn that flame on. I figure sometime between now and next Friday, it'll start boiling. No. You know what I do? I pour the heat to it, man. I get the flame as big as it can go. I get down there and I look at it. I make sure that's right on the highest number possible. I make sure, get it. I want it to get hot and I want it to get hot right now. And the reason why I want it to boil yesterday. Amen. So I put as much fire to it as I can get. Right? Hey man, it's not gonna boil today. Hey man, if you're just holding a little match under your water. Hey man, some of you are here and you're holding your little match and you're trying, you know, you're trying to get yourself to boil. Listen, you know what you need? You need to crank it up a little bit. Hey man, get the fire of God burning in your heart. Hey man, you don't need a spark, you need a fire. Amen. You need a move of God. Amen. If you want to become a 212 Christian, amen, you can do it. It's possible for you to have revival. It's possible. Hallelujah. Amen. I tell you what, I believe revival is probable. Amen. You get enough people at 212, and I believe revival is highly probable that you're going to have a move of God. Hallelujah.
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2: God, may our hearts be attentive that beyond my words, Lord, would be the voice of the Spirit calling us closer to our God and Savior all over the building, Lord, from front to back. We'd hear the challenge in our hearts, Lord, to know your presence in a deeper way. In Jesus' name we pray. Amen. The tabernacle. Tonight we're going to be talking, I promise you I'd break it down in a smaller chunk, but we're going to be talking about the doors of the tabernacle. I do want to have a precursor to that. Last night, or Monday night, one of the two, Andrew said, Dad, tomorrow we're having Math Olympics. And he said, I want to do good. And she said, there's going to be a lot of story problems on it, so make me up some story problems. So I was driving, and I kept making up these math problems like this. If Sue had $5 and Ann had three less than three times what Sue had, I made several problems up that, and he stopped me, and I hadn't been realizing I was doing it. He said, Dad, how come every problem that you give me has threes in it? And I got real spiritual, and I said, Son, it's because I believe in the Trinity. Doesn't that sound spiritual? I mean, when you're spiritual, you can take anything and see a spiritual truth in it. Now, I'm going somewhere with that because if you look at the tabernacle, it has three sections. It has three doors. In the holy place, there's three pieces of furniture. The Ark of the Covenant is made up of three sections or three parts. In the Ark of the Covenant is three different items. Three. I mean, it's all there. And you can talk about life, three dimensions. You can talk about the strongest shape is the geometrical shape, is the three-sided shape, the triangle. And here we get to talking about all these threes and say threes just show us the power of God. And that may be, and the reason I bring that up is before I get too carried away, I want to give a caution tonight, a Bible study caution. And it's this. I haven't stated this such, but when we've been talking about the tabernacle, we've been doing a study of typology. Everyone say typology. Typology. Okay. Listen up, young people, and you'll skip a grade of Bible school if you'll listen up here tonight. All right. Typology. Now, here's the thing. How do we determine a type in Scripture? Do we just start looking at things in Scripture and say, what does that make me think of? What do I see in that? Oh, I see this spiritual truth in there. Therefore, it's a type. And the answer to that is no. The only way to find the true types in the Old Testament is to look in the New Testament and see what does the New Testament say is a type in the Old Testament. Let me tell you what a type is. It's a preordained, in other words, God does it. God preordains a person, thing, or event that prefigures a corresponding person, thing, or event that was to come in the New Testament. So the tabernacle prefigures Christ, therefore the tabernacle is a type of Christ. It's not that God looked back at the tabernacle and said, oh yeah, Christ is going to be like the tabernacle. No, it's God knew what Christ was going to be like, and so he had Moses design and build the tabernacle the way Christ was going to be. Depends on the direction you're looking. And so the way God does this is that their connection is undeniable. True Old Testament types are ones God planned to be types. Those that the New Testament refer to as types. Now here's the scripture. The writer of Hebrews is talking about the tabernacle and those that served in it. And he said they served unto the example and shadow of heavenly things as Moses was admonished of God when he was about to make the tabernacle. See that word example there? The Greek word for example there is typos, we get our word type from it. So the word example means type. So a type, an example, is a synonym here of shadow. Look, example and shadow. The tabernacle was a shadow, a type of spiritual things. In just a moment, we'll get to those doors, but this is an important thing. Let's talk about shadows. First of all, for there to be a shadow, there's got to be a real thing. How many knows that? One of the most powerful things was written by George MacDonald. It was an analogy, an allegory. But he talked about a man who went to a land and all he saw was shadows. I mean, he couldn't see the thing that made the shadows. So if there's going to be a shadow, there must be something that's real to make the shadow. So if there's shadows in the Old Testament, then the New Testament is the real thing that made the shadow. But the problem is shadows are deceptive. I saw a cartoon years ago of this man sitting in his living room, and all of a sudden he sees this shadow. It looks like a huge monster about to come in the room, and he just has a nervous breakdown, and it was just his little kid in the kitchen sitting in his high chair. He was playing with the little toy of a dinosaur, but he saw the shadow, and that same thing that's happening here. This man is frightened to death by the shadow, but the thing behind the shadow was just a man walking out of the plumbing shop with a large pipe wrench. So when you look at the Old Testament, don't immediately assume you know what that is a shadow of. How many has ever used your hands to make a wall shadows? Have you ever used your hand to make a rabbit? Someone said, oh, that's a rabbit. No, the shadow was deceitful. You didn't study it out enough. It was a hand. Here's an interesting take on that. It's the apple, the rabbit making the hand shape. So, when we look at these Old Testament shadows, we got to be careful that we go to the New Testament and see what they are actually a shadow of. In the Old Testament, we see the shadow, but the true shadows are those that the New Testament attaches a reality to. Here's a shadow. This would be like the Old Testament. The New Testament comes along and attaches the reality to it. And so in our conversation, we're going to be talking tonight about the inner veil we just sung about. This is the veil before the holiest of holies. But that was just the Old Testament shadow. The New Testament comes and tells us that the riven body of Christ was the reality from which God created that shadow. So that's what the Bible means by shadows. That beautiful veil there was just a shadow that was cast by the reality to come when Christ's body was crucified for our sins. And so that was just a little thing that I wanted to put there about the shadow. You know, sometimes we look at the tabernacle and not all those things are true types. Some people try to make them all true types. But remember this, and then we're going to go forward tonight. The only true types are the ones that the New Testament confirms that they were types. Now, however that may be, we can still look, Brother May, at the tabernacle and see a lot of things that the New Testament doesn't refer to, but they make wonderful illustrations of what Christ has done. So I want to be clear. Some of the things we'll talk about are true types, and others are illustration. Now let's move forward. Amen. That didn't cost anything, but it'll help us understand what the Bible meant about types and shadows. Let's talk about the doors. First of all, we're going to talk about the gate. We're going to describe the gate to you. Here's the description in Scripture. And for the gate of the court shall be an hanging of 20 cubits of blue and purple and scarlet and fine twine linen, wrought with needlework, and their pillars shall be four and their sockets four. And for the other side of the court gate, and on this hand and on that hand, will be hangings of 15 cubits. So here is our diagram of the tabernacle. Here's the outer court. Right here is the gate. Here's the pictorial representation, the model. Right here is the gate. It's the first opening to the tabernacle that you approached. Okay, here's another rendition of it, probably more accurate. The design of blue and purple and scarlet were woven into the very fabric itself. Now, I want you to pause and look at this for a minute, because I'm pretty certain of this. I've seen two major, to me, misconceptions of these openings we're talking about tonight. First is, they'll usually have a banner of scarlet and a banner of blue and a banner of purple hanging vertically. Number one, over and over, the scripture says that you had fine twine linen, and the colors were woven as the woof in between those. So I said that to say this. If you got a banner of each color, a portion of each color, the picture was that when you wanted to go in the tabernacle, you'd push in between the two colors, the two tapestries, and that way you would enter. But the more I study this, I'm agreeing with many scholars that say, no, they weren't hanging down like this where you could go in between the two pieces. They were all sewn together as one piece. Therefore, if you wanted to go into the tabernacle, Sister Brock, you couldn't just push aside a vertical hanging, since it was all one piece. If you wanted to go in, you had to bend over and get the bottom of it and pull it up and go underneath it. And the more I study, the more I believe that's accurate, because to enter in to God's things, there was a humbling of yourself to get in. Humbling of yourself. This is the gate. Let's look at the description of it. The Bible said it was 20 cubits. That's 30 feet. It was 30 feet wide, 7.5 feet high. The Bible said there were four pillars, four sockets of brass that these pillars sat in, and then silver caps on each of those four pillars. The Bible says the material it was made out of was fine twine linen, always in this order till we get to the veil, blue, purple, and scarlet. So here it is again. This is the gate. I think it's also interesting that this gate was exactly in the center of the front of the tabernacle. And I know it's not a type, but it is an illustration that in everything we do in church, I believe Christ ought to stay right in the center. How many believes that? Christ always should be central. The gate wasn't exactly in the center. Amen. What about these colors? Blue. Blue was the color of divinity, of God. Okay? And I believe this is an illustration, speaks to us that Jesus was the divine Son. I know he was man as well, but he was the Son of God. He was God. He was the divine Son. There are four pillars. There are four Gospels. And the Gospel that speaks of Christ as the divine Son is the Gospel of John. And the Word was made flesh. Jesus said, I and my Father are one. I am the Son of God. The next color in the gate was purple. Purple speaks of royalty, and this speaks of Christ as the divine sovereign, the divine king. Four pillars, four colors. This color speaks to us of the Gospel of Matthew, because Matthew shows Christ the king. In fact, it begins his birth of other kings bowing down to him, Christ, as the King of Kings. The next color was scarlet. Scarlet, blood. Redemption. It speaks to us of Christ as the divine Savior. And the gospel that does that is the Gospel of Luke. And then the fourth, white, that speaks to us of servanthood. The divine servant. Christ is a divine servant. And Mark, the Gospel of Mark, shows us that Christ was a servant. He said, I came not to be ministered to, but I came to minister. This gate took a great part of one side of the tabernacle. It was wide. In other words, it was welcoming to any that would approach God, as long as you were willing to come God's way. I'm not going to back up, but if you'll remember, the walls around that tabernacle were brilliant white, speaking of the righteousness of God, and those walls were there to keep people out. So it was the righteousness of God that kept people out. Because God is righteous, you can't come to Him. You can't enter His presence except that He's provided a way in, and that is by the gate. There was only one gate, and God provided a way that unrighteous man, though he could not get in because of the righteousness of God, God provided a way for him to get in. Let's talk about what the gate is a type of. Jesus says, I am the door. He takes it here to the sheepfold, but the principle is the same. He said, I am the door. You know, we need to get this in the pluralistic society we live in. We have church folks. I'm thinking of one now, a national renowned pastor and television preacher gets on a national televised syndicated show and says that he can't say that Christ is the only way that people can be saved. There was only one gate in the tabernacle, and God was saying even then, there is only one way to God. How many believes that tonight? If not, we're wasting our time on a Wednesday night. John 14:6, Jesus saith unto him, I am the way. If you're going to approach God, I am the way. No man cometh unto the Father but by me. If you were going to enter God's presence of that tabernacle, you had to go through that gate. Jesus said in John about the sheepfold, he that climbeth up, tries to enter some other way, is a thief and a robber. If you had tried to climb over, Brother David, the walls of that tabernacle, they'd have wrestled you to the ground. How many members a while back, and the guy tried to climb the gate or the fence around the White House, and those Secret Service nailed him in a hurry. In that way at the tabernacle, if you tried to go under that white wall or over it, I mean, those Levites would have had you arrested just like that. If you were going to go in, you had to go in by the gate. Oh, I like this. Therefore, being justified by faith, we have peace with God through our Lord Jesus Christ, by whom also we have access by faith into this grace, wherein we stand and rejoice with the hope of the glory of God. The access into the tabernacle was through the gate, and the access to God is through Christ. Therefore, Jesus is typified by this gate. This gate is a type of Christ. They came, the Israeli camp was all around that tabernacle. They came from every direction, but when they got there, every one of them had to go through the same gate. Didn't matter if you were rich or poor, educated, uneducated, of an important family or an unimportant family, you all went through the same gate. Praise the Lord. And at this time, in God's wisdom, it was only the Israeli men that could go in. Later when they built the temple, they built a court of women. God wasn't chauvinistic. It was a strong fact of that time, and still the plan of God, that the man was the priest of the family and he represented his family to God. When he went to God, just like the priest represented the men of the home represented their wives and their daughters and their sons as they went in. Here's the lesson for us tonight. We don't want to have Bible study without a lesson. Here's the lesson. The gate is always all about getting right with God. Why did you go to the tabernacle? You went to the tabernacle to get things right with God. And so the gate was there, and it teaches us that there's only one way to get right with God, and that's Jesus Christ. So many people are filled with condemnation and guilt. Things are wrong with their life, and it's never going to be right until they go through Christ. Aren't you glad there's a way to get right with God? Until we get things right with God, we can proceed no further. You can't skip the gate and go past the veil. Hear me tonight? You got to go through the gate. That's the beginning of the relationship with God. Entering through the gate of getting right with Him. Right before, now this is the next one we're going to talk about. This is actually the door of the tabernacle. But when you came through the gate, this is the first thing you saw, the brazen altar. We'll talk about that another night, but the brazen altar was there because you had a way to get rid of your sin. So when you went through the gate to take care of sin, that began your relationship with God. The second door is called the door. It's the only one of these. It's actually called the door. Here's our schematic again. This is the door. It's the first covering of this two-chambered building or tent that was actually the tabernacle. Here is one rendition of it, and here's another. By the way, quick question. How many pillars do you count here? No trick question. Five. How many remembers how many pillars were at the gate? 4. So we went from 4 pillars to 5 pillars. This hanging here, this tapestry, closed off the entrance to the tabernacle itself. Here's the description. And thou shalt make a hanging for the door of the tent of blue, purple, and scarlet, and fine twine linen wrought with needlework. And thou shalt make, here's another saying of it, thou shalt make the hanging for the hanging 5 pillars of shittim wood, and overlay them gold, and their hooks shall be of gold. And thou shalt cast 5 sockets of brass. And the hangings of the court and his pillars and their sockets, and the hanging for the door of the court. So it this, well, one more scripture. And the hanging for the door of the tabernacle. This tapestry was literally called the door. It was 15 feet wide and 15 feet high. Now you remember the gate was 30 feet wide. And it was only 7.5 feet tall, but this is 15 wide and 15 high. So the door, as you go into that first compartment, it is a lot taller than the gate was. I think one reason is because the further you get, the more lofty things God is able to show you and usher you into. Amen? Now again, keep in mind, there's this progression. Some people, thank God, they've got inside the gate. But they've never proceeded any further. Their whole Christian experience is, I got saved, God took care of my sins, whoops, I messed up again, I sinned again, let's take care of it. They never get any further than that. It's a constant just, I've sinned, I need to get it right, I've sinned, I need to get it right. God wants us to progress, yes, through the gate, but beyond the gate, till we get to the door of the tabernacle. Are you progressing in your Christian walk? 15 by 15. These hangings of fine twine linen of blue, purple, scarlet, they were hanging from the 5 pillars with gold hooks. And those pillars were overlaid and capped with gold, and they sat in sockets of brass. The pattern of this tapestry is the same as the gate. Of course, it's taller and narrow. And it hanged on 5 of these pillars. 5 of these pillars. Let's look here at the type that this door speaks of. The type that this door speaks of. I believe just simply, and we're going to go forward, it speaks again that Jesus is the only way, not just to get saved, but to grow in God. Jesus is the only way. You know, some people say, well, I need Jesus to get saved. Then they act like the rest of the Christian experience, they can make it on their own. If Jesus is the only way to get saved, Jesus is the only way to stay saved. See the progression? You come through the gate, Jesus is the only way to get saved, but now you're getting ready to enter into the deeper things of God, but Jesus is still the only way to the deeper things of God. Amen. Hallelujah. I believe the life lesson here is growing in God and worshiping God. You see, the moment you pushed aside that second door, you entered into other pieces of furniture that spoke of growing in God and worshiping God. Again, some people come through the gate. I know I'm being redundant, but I want that path to be well-rutted in our minds, the understanding of it. You go through the gate that was to take care of sin. Some people stay right there. But God wants us to go further that we might grow in God. We might worship God. We're going to talk about these another night, but as soon as you push aside that tapestry, that hanging, that veil, that what was called the door, you entered into this first compartment. There were these 3 pieces of furniture. What you're seeing there to your left was the golden lampstand. It gave light in there. That's a type of God giving you light of truth by His Word, showing you things. Over to the right was bread. That's a type of nourishment that we receive from Christ. And that little altar there was the altar of incense that spoke of worship and intercessory prayer. All those are deeper things of God. Out there in the outer court, that was blood taking care of sin. But in this place, there's the light of the Holy Spirit. There's the feasting on the Lord. There's the worship of God. And so this all speaks to us of growing in God. Listen, we need that progression in our life. Can you say amen? We need to progress past the place we got in to the place where God can really help us grow in Him. And then last of all, the last door is the veil. In the scripture, it's spelled V-A-I-L. That's just an old English spelling for the word veil. Let's look at the description of it from... Well, I skipped the scripture, did I? Well, that wasn't nice. Let me just read it to you. And thou shalt make a veil of blue and purple and scarlet, fine twined linen, cunning work, with cherubims shalt thou make it, and you shall hang it upon four pillars of shittim wood overlaid with gold. Their hooks shall be of gold, and their sockets of silver. And you shall hang the veil with the tashes. And then the Bible says in the New Testament, the second veil of the tabernacle, after the second veil of the tabernacle, was the holiest of all. So the New Testament refers to this veil. Here's our schematic. Right here was the veil, right here. And this is a picture of it. I showed you earlier, we was talking about types. There's different renditions of this, different ways the cherubim were worked in. But here it is. How many pillars did the gate have? Four. How many pillars did the door have? Five. And how many pillars are we back to? No one knows for sure, but it may be it fits the same arrangement of the furniture, and that is, it forms the outline of a cross. Four, five, and four. If you would outline around that, you would have the outline of the cross. No one knows for sure why they have that set pattern. Amen. Let's look at the further description of this. Well, there's the scriptures. Okay. It was 15 feet by 15, just like the door. And tradition says that it was thick as a hand's breadth. About 4 inches thick. That's a lot of weaving. Okay. Has four pillars. They're set in sockets of silver. Here's another interesting thing. The gate, these pillars have caps on them. The door, the pillars have caps on them. But when you get to the closest veil to the presence of the Lord, there are no caps on these pillars. No one knows why for sure. Some say it's because Christ's life was cut short. I have my own feeling. My own feeling is there's no caps because when you went through that veil, you were in the presence of God. You had went as far as you could horizontally, and the only way to look is up, and there's no caps there to limit that because God's presence has come from heaven as a pillar, came right through the roof of that, and is resting between the wings of the cherubim on the Ark of the Covenant. So if you pass through there, no caps to that thing. You pass into the presence of God, and you're to be looking up. Hallelujah. Dude, you know God wants us to do that. That's what happens in His presence. We begin to look up. These pillars were set in sockets of silver. That's redemption. No caps. But the presence of God had come down. This veil is like the other hangings, except that it had the embroidery of the cherubim in the linen. These cherubim here are very interesting creatures. The Bible tells us in Ezekiel and also tells us in Revelation that these cherubim have four faces. They have an ox, an eagle, a lion, and a man, which again correspond with the four gospels. But you know, the interesting thing about these, if you saw these real live cherubim, you would really be frightened. I mean, from everything I read about them in scripture. And look what the world does. Here's the biblical description of a cherub. Here's our concept of a cherub. That's what the world does. There's a big contrast between the two. These cherubims were embroidered within the purple and the blue and the scarlet. You see, the veil's purpose was different than the other two. The gate was there so you could get in. The door, that tapestry over the first chamber was there so you could get in. That's why it's called a door. But a veil is put in place to keep out. To keep out. And here's the thing. If you were an Israelite man, you could go through the gate you were supposed to. And if you were a Levite, you could be in that outer court. But if you went past that next tapestry, that door, you had to be one of the priests who were the seed, the descendants of Aaron. But those first two, you were supposed to go through. But this veil was there to say, keep out. That's what a veil's there for. You don't go beyond this. You don't see beyond it. And the reason is only one man, not just an Israelite, not just a Levite, not just a priest, but the selected high priest, only one man, one time a year, could go past this veil. The veil said, stay out. God is holy. You cannot approach Him. You're unholy. You can participate in these other things. God is holy. The only way you could go past that veil would be high priest bearing the blood. It was only with the blood that he could go beyond this veil. You see, the very cherubim stay out. That's why these cherubims were embroidered on the tapestry here. They're saying, stay out of here. No cherubim on the gate, no cherubim on the door, but they're cherubim on this veil to say, stay out. The cherubim are the guardians of God's holiness. They're the guardians of God's righteous ways. If you'll remember, in the garden, the Bible says when man sinned, God drove man out and he placed at the east of the Garden of Eden cherubims and a flaming sword which turned every way to keep the way of the tree of life. We're usually shown the cherubim as just a regular angel. But think of these creatures with the four faces. God put that guardian there to keep them from going back in and partaking of the tree of life. And so that veil said, stay out. What is it a type of? What does it speak to us? The New Testament says the veil is a type of Christ in the flesh. In particular, the veil is a type of Christ, His body being broken. His body being riven with the sword. It's a type of Christ, His flesh. The Bible says in the account of Jesus' death, that when He cried again with a loud voice and yielded up the ghost, and behold, the veil of the temple, not the gate, not that door, but this inner veil with the cherubim on it, this veil of the temple was rent in twain from the top to the bottom. And so here's this veil here, and suddenly when Jesus said, it is finished on the cross. Can you imagine if you were the high priest in there at that moment, and suddenly that thing, how thick was it? 4 inches thick. Amen. Brother Keith pointed out a few testimonies ago that it's significant that it was ripped from top to bottom. 15 feet high. That can only be one conclusion. It was God doing the ripping. He was saying, with the death of my Son, the way into my holiest has been opened up. It was just one man of one family, of one tribe, of one nation, one time a year. But since my Son has died, it's whosoever will come into my presence. Hallelujah. None are barred from a relationship with God. This is a type, because the writer of Hebrews says, having therefore, brethren, boldness to enter the holiest, that second chamber, by the blood of Jesus. You never went in there without blood. How can we go in there? By a new and a living way, which He hath consecrated for us through the veil, that is to say, His flesh. So the veil and the ripping of that veil is a type of Christ, His flesh. And when His flesh was ripped on the cross, that opened up the way that we could go into the holiest of holies. Aren't you glad the way has been opened up? Tradition says, Brother Keith, that after God ripped that veil, the priests went in there and tried to mend it. They're still trying to do that. They're still trying to take the work of Christ out of this thing and bring it back just to what man does. I'm glad Christ has ripped it open. Aren't you? I don't want to go back to that. What's the life lesson? But one more thing before that. Tradition says it would take two yoke of oxen, one on each side. As thick as that veil was, it would take two yoke of oxen pulling in opposite directions to rip that veil. But when Christ said, it is finished, God just went like that, I think. He just went and opened up the way. Well, what a mighty God. What a mighty plan. Hallelujah. The life lesson is we can have deep communion with God. Listen, one more time. I'm sorry if it's redundant. That's the mother of all learning, is repetition. You went through the gate to get things right with God. That's the first door. You went through the door to the first compartment to grow in God. But you went past that last veil to commune in the very presence of God. God wants us to have that progression in our Christian life. Again, I know it's redundant. You'll hear it, amen, over and over. But so many are content just to go through the gate and say, my sins are forgiven. And still others may say, well, I'd like to grow a little bit. And they go past the second door into that holy place. They like worship. They like the nourishment of Christ. But there's very few that go past that veil into deep communion with God. Coming through the gate, we'll talk about another night, but that's justification. Going past that second one, that's moving into sanctification. But oh, that last one is that growth in God that's ultimately going to result in our glorification one day. Amen. Praise the Lord. Aren't you glad we can have communion and fellowship with God? All alone, it was only the high priest, a singular man, in that last room, past that veil. And I'm telling you, when you really get in communion of God, you'll be all alone with Him. You may be in a crowd, but it'll be just you and God. How many's had that experience? You was in the crowd of church, but you began to worship Him. You knew when you went past that last veil, because suddenly it was just you and God. You didn't know where you was at. You were unaware of what was around you. And this is what was in there. We'll talk about that a later time. Oh, hallelujah. What about that? Praise the Lord. Would you come, music? We're not going to sing again, but I wanted to go into that quickly, what we were singing tonight. Listen to what it says here. Maybe this will mean more to us now. It says, I have passed the outer veil, hallelujah, to the Lamb, which did once God's light conceal. You couldn't see that candlestick there, the light of it, because of that veil. But I passed the outer veil. And then it says, I passed the inner veil. I'm sanctified to God by the power of the blood. The Lord is my abode. And then we sang the chorus. Hallelujah, hallelujah. I have passed the riven veil. Does it mean more? I've passed the riven veil where the glories never fail. Do you know you can do that on a Wednesday night? After Bible study on a Wednesday night, you could come and meet with God and pass the riven veil and enter the glories of God. Praise the Lord. Would you stand tonight? Father, thank you for your word. Make it a living thing to us. Lord, help us to be young on up, Lord, into our years. Help us to forever have that progression in our life, moving deeper and deeper into you. By your Holy Spirit, make these things real. Make them more than Bible facts. Make them more than dusty truths of a bygone age. Make it a living thing for us tonight that we can enter your presence. In Jesus' name, amen. If you'd like to pass the riven veil tonight, would you come? Let's seek him in these altars. Hallelujah.

0: decision days. You need to go to that meeting now.
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1: Amen. I hope Jason Kincaid. Up next, another great message from Jason Kincaid.
2: Lord Jesus Christ in their life and be found acceptable in His sight than anything else this world could afford. You know, I preached Sister Darnell's funeral on Friday, which was a difficult thing to do. I'm going to miss her tremendously. And I know that Brother Darnell really covers your prayers and just ask that you'd be watching an intercessory prayer for him. It's going to be a really difficult time for him. But one thing I mentioned about her is that she was one of the most selfless persons that I've ever met in my life. And when you think about it, selflessness is really the essence of Christianity. It's basically just having your own personal Garden of Gethsemane experience where you say, God, not my will anymore, but just thine be done. I hope that really is your prayer this morning. I want you to grab your Bibles and turn to Luke chapter 22, verse 31. My heart is heavy this morning, folks. I was fighting and fighting with the Lord. Not because I didn't want to preach this, but because I don't like the reasons that I have to sometimes. But He confirmed my heart very clearly this morning what He wants me to do, and I want to be faithful and obedient to do that. The book of Luke, chapter 22, starting at verse 31. And the Lord said, Simon, Simon, behold, Satan hath desired to have you, that he may sift you as wheat. But I've prayed for thee, that thy faith fail not. Let's read that again. Simon, behold, Satan hath desired to have you, that he may sift you as wheat. But I've prayed for thee, that thy faith fail not. And I want to preach to you on being sifted by Satan. Heavenly Father, we come to You in Jesus' name, Lord, and we love You with all of our heart. God, we pray that You'd come down by Your power and Your Spirit in this service, and everything that You want to see accomplished would be accomplished around these altars. We pray that every heart and mind would be open to receive and not to just hear. In Jesus' name we pray. Amen. Amen. You can be seated. Folks, as your pastor, there's a lot of places, spiritually speaking, that I've wanted to see you all come to. For instance, I've wanted to see every single one of you come to a place of repentance. When you realize that you're not in right standing with God and you say, Lord, I realize what my sin's done inside of my life. I see the consequences that have befallen me. I realize what those consequences are going to equal in eternity. And I don't want anything to do with that, but I want You to come down and cleanse me and forgive me and make me anew. I've wanted to see every single person in this building come to that place in their life. I've also wanted to see every single person here come to a place of spiritual dedication. I mean, where they're not wishy-washy in their Christianity, but where they really do surrender everything to Jesus Christ and Him alone. They've had their sins forgiven, and they go all out for God. Wanted to see everybody here come to that place. I've wanted to see every single person here come to a place of progression or sanctification in their spiritual life, where they're constantly growing and gaining new ground and they're continually moving forward in their walk with the Lord. Because we know if you're coasting, you're what? You're going downhill. We know if you stay in the same spot, what's going to happen? The darkness is going to catch up with you. So I want to see all of you constantly moving forward and gaining new ground in God and getting closer and closer to the Lord. I want to see every single one of you come to a place of prayer where you have a real vibrant prayer life, where you know what it's like to get down on your knees and get a hold of God. That He's familiar with your voice calling out to Him. And when He hears it, it moves the hand of God and He comes down and He does what you're asking Him to do. Because after all, that's what prayer was designed for. I've wanted to see everybody here come to the place of Pentecost, where you're all filled to overflowing with the baptism of the Holy Ghost, where the fruits of the Spirit are evident in your life. The gifts of the Spirit are evident in your life. The power of the Spirit is demonstrated in your life. I want to see every Christian come to that place because that's what every Christian's called to. And last but not least, I've wanted to see all of you come to a place of having a good church where we love one another and we teach the truth, where we encourage one another, intercede for one another, where we believe the same things and we obey the same things. I wanted to see every single one of you come to that place. As a matter of fact, there's a lot of places I want to see all of you come to. A list that would be too long to even go into for an introduction to a sermon. But there's some things, as your pastor, I'd really like to see you experience. But folks, then again, there's some things that I wish you never had to experience as long as you live. For instance, I don't want to see any of you have to experience the trials and the hardships of life. You know, I know a lot of you right now are going through some very difficult times. And as your pastor, I hate that. I mean, I don't want to see any of you have to face some of those hard times that we all have to face, whether it's difficult circumstances or sickness or tragedy or heartache or death. I wish none of you would ever have to experience any of those things. I wish none of you would ever have to be at the place of having to deal with your flesh. And I'd like to think that the saints of this church are serious about their walk with the Lord and they're trying hard to live for God. But whatever happens, I mean, anytime somebody steps out to live for God, there's three enemies that always come up and try to resist everything they try to do. The world, your flesh, and the devil. And as you're going out in your walk with Christ and you're trying to live a holy and a sanctified life, I wish you never had to deal with that stuff. But I wish none of you would ever have to be persecuted and mocked by people at work or even your own family and friends because of the things that you believe in. I wish that none of you would ever have to face any of those things. But Jesus said they were going to happen. And unfortunately, they do. And the sad thing is a lot of times none of these things are even things that we bring upon themselves. But a lot of times they just happen just because we live in a sinful world. And it's like they come at us yelling the same thing that we used to yell when we were school kids playing that game, you know, hide and seek, you know, ready or not, here I come. And there's a lot of things we don't want to have to face, but the fact of the matter is we can't stop these things from happening. We can't run away and hide from them. I mean, they're inescapable. We can't pretend that they're not there. So the only option we have to do is to just deal with them. But I really want you to know that as your pastor, if I had some kind of opportunity to step in and stop those things from ever occurring in your life, I would. But I can't. The hardships of life are going to come our way, and there's nothing we can do to stop them. But what I want to talk to you about this morning far exceeds all of those things that I just mentioned. It's far worse than just a typical trial, the typical temptation, or the regular hardship that we experience in life. And it's the same place that we find Peter in our text this morning, which is the place of being sifted by Satan. It's the place where we aren't just experiencing the normal hardship or the regular adversity, but we're experiencing all out, outright, intense spiritual warfare. There's a big difference. It's not the place where we're just dealing with unfortunate circumstances. That stuff happens every single day. But when you're being sifted by the devil, we're dealing with Satan himself. And I want to make sure that you understand, I'm not just talking about going through hard circumstances. I'm not just talking about facing bad times, but I'm talking about being sifted by the devil. And the Lord singled this verse out and gave Peter a warning because He wanted us to understand that there's a big difference. It's where what you're going through is different, and you know it. It's drastically different. I'm talking about the place that Jesus was describing to Peter in our text when he said, Simon, Satan hath desired to have you that he may sift you as wheat. Now what the Lord was talking about when he used that term sifting is he was talking about the place where Satan sifts you spiritually in an outright attempt to separate you from God. It's different. He doesn't want to just trip you up. He doesn't want to just make a mockery of your spiritual life. He doesn't want to just hinder you in some way. He is trying to separate you from God. Because after all, when Jesus Christ speaks, he says things for a purpose, doesn't he? The illustration that he gave in this warning is very significant. Because he said that the devil wanted to sift Peter. And we all know what sifters are, right? I mean, in case you don't, you're too young. Maybe you don't understand what a sifter is. I mean, you take one of these things that, you know, fine mesh, and you take some flour and you pour it in there, and then you take a lid and trap the flour inside of it, and then you begin to shake it. And you shake it until all the pure flour comes out, and all that's left inside is the stuff that you just want to throw away. It's no coincidence that the Lord used this when he was warning Peter and said, Peter, you need to take warning. Satan desires to sift you like wheat. Because what he was trying to tell him is, listen, Satan wants to get you, he wants to trap you, and then he wants to sift your life in a deliberate attempt to separate you from your relationship with me. He doesn't want to just hinder you. He doesn't want to just trip you up. He wants to separate you from me completely. So when we're talking about being sifted by the devil, it's a time where Satan is trying all out to ruin our relationship with God and bring it to a final end. I want to be very clear. It's a time where Satan is pulling out all the stops and he's sifting our lives as hard as he possibly can for one reason and one reason alone, to get us to give up on God altogether. No more church, no more prayer, no more God, we give up altogether. It's a time of intense spiritual warfare. It's not normal. It's no little deal. When it's happening, your soul is at stake, and you know it. When it's happening, you feel trapped. You feel him secure the lid. You feel shaken. And you even start to feel that separation starting to take place. And when it does, it scares you to death. And folks, we need to understand that if we're not careful, Satan can by all means come and accomplish what he's trying to do. Now, how many of you know what I'm talking about when I say being sifted by Satan? I mean, there might be some of you here that's experiencing this sifting for the first time, and you've already experienced all the great stuff that we've talked about. I mean, you had your sins forgiven, and when I was going over that introduction, you're saying, well, man, Pastor, I'm glad you wanted me to experience that because I did, and I'm praying now, and I even got filled with the Holy Ghost, and I've experienced that good stuff. I've repented and all that wonderful stuff, and I've even faced some trials and some hardships inside of my life, but I came through those things. I just held on to God's hand, and I've made it through. But now you're being sifted, and you can feel the difference. Before, you were just shaken, and it was a struggle, I'll give you that, but you made it through. But now it's gotten to the place where you're being sifted, and there is absolutely no comparison. It's so much harder and more difficult to face and experience, and you don't know if you are going to make it through. As a matter of fact, if the truth would be told, and we could read your heart this morning, you've been thinking about giving up on God just so all of it would go away. And if you're here this morning, and that's the way you're feeling, there's three things that the Lord wants you to understand before you ever leave this place. I want you to understand, I fought and fought with the Lord. I wanted to preach something more encouraging. I realized we were going to have a lot of visitors and things like that. But as I went back and I grabbed this for an illustration, just in case we were going to, you know, pray it through and see what God was going to do and we were going to go ahead with this message, I had somebody in the hallway say, Pastor, that's exactly what I feel like I'm going through right now. And I said, Lord, I'm going to quit fighting and just preach what you told me to preach. And if you're here this morning and you're feeling that way, there's three things that God wants you to get a hold of before you ever leave these altars. And the first thing that you need to understand when you're in the sifter is you need to realize what's at stake. Because when you're in the sifter, Satan is attempting to fulfill his plans for your life in full. And because of that, you've got to realize two very important things. Number one, you've got to understand what his intentions are. And number two, you have to realize what's at stake because of it. Jesus made it very, very clear what the devil's intentions are in our text, didn't he? He said, Simon, Satan hath desired to have you. And he desires to have you so that he can damn your soul to hell. And there's no hidden agenda here. The Bible says we're not ignorant of his devices. We understand what his intentions are. His intentions are to separate you from God so that he can steal away your eternal soul. In other words, we could put it like this. To sift you is the means and to separate you is the end. That's what he wants to accomplish when you're inside the sifter. And all throughout the Bible, we can see what the devil's intentions are. The Lord's made it very clear. In John chapter 10, verse 10, Jesus said this, "The thief cometh not but for to steal, to kill, and to destroy." In other words, you could say it like this, paraphrase, Satan has no other interest in your life than to steal and kill and destroy everything that the Lord's trying to do in you. Then in 1 Peter chapter 5, verse 8, we see the warning, "Be sober, be vigilant, because your adversary the devil, as a roaring lion, walketh about seeking whom he may devour." Not pat with his paws, not scratch, not even bite. He wants to devour you. And you need to realize that the object of his affection is your soul. It's not just your marriage. It's not just your child. It's not just your job situation. He wants to destroy you. I don't know what is surrounding you in the sifter. Sometimes this is a marriage. Sometimes it's people not being able to find jobs. He can have all different kinds of meshes that he uses, but it's always for the exact same purpose. To separate you from God. And a lot of times, if we don't understand his intentions, we'll focus on the mesh more than the message. The intentions that I just read are aimed at you personally, and you have to understand that your soul is what's in his sight. He is seeking to devour your soul. He wants to steal, kill, and destroy your relationship with God. That is his intention for your life, and he will do absolutely anything to accomplish it. The great preacher Clarence McCartney once said that the devil has absolutely no conscience, and I found that to be very true. He'll do whatever it takes to accomplish his agenda. He will bring you to the lowest point possible in your life, all so that he can separate you from God. So if you're here and you're in the sifter, you need to understand one thing, what his intentions are. Don't just focus in on the problem. I want you to focus in on the enemy's intentions, because that's what this whole problem is evolved for in the first place, to ruin you spiritually. The second thing that we need to realize when we're in the sifter is that you can resist what the devil's trying to do. That might sound real basic, and the funny thing is we're real spiritual when we're not the ones going through it. And we are walking doctrine when we are not going through the sifter. But the strange thing is it seems like as soon as he shuts that lid and starts shaking our life, all that doctrine starts to fly out of the window. All these things that we're so certain of become uncertain and questionable. Now, since he's trying to ruin your relationship with God altogether, you need to determine that you're not going to let him. You might not be able to stop his sifting, but that doesn't mean you can't resist it. You might not be able to see straight while it's happening, but that does not mean that he has to succeed. Because regardless of how bad he sifts, and regardless of how bad it hurts, the promise that's given to you in James chapter 4, verse 7 is still the same. It says, "Submit yourselves therefore unto God, resist the devil, and he will flee from you." Even in the middle of the sifter. I know it doesn't seem like it. I've been there before. I just got done thinking that my little girl had cancer. You want to talk about being shaken? You want to talk about being sifted? I'm a preacher. I know all kinds of doctrine. But all those healing verses went flying out of the window there for a couple hours when the devil was just doing his heyday. I want you to understand what you're feeling is real. You're not some weakling spiritually just because you're having all these thoughts. That's the way it works. That's what the sifter's designed to do. You get bashed around inside of that thing to where you don't even know which way's up anymore. But there's one thing that remains constant. The promises of God. And you do not have to let the devil succeed. So that means that even though you're in the sifter, you can still resist him. You can still stand against him. And you can still refuse him to his face. You've got to believe that when you're standing in the sifter. And after you realize what's at stake, unless you're absolutely insane, you won't be willing to do anything less. When you're in the sifter, this is what you need to tell the devil. You need to say, Satan, I realize that you can come and you can sift me all you want. I mean, if the Lord allows it, I mean, it's going to take place. I can't stop you from sifting me, but while I'm in it, I can still plant my feet on the solid rock. I can still hold to my God's unchanging hand, and by the grace of my Lord Jesus Christ, He will see me through this thing. I don't like it. I wish it all go away. I'm not enjoying this, but the promises of God are still relevant in my life, regardless of what you're trying to do. Because there's too much at stake for you to allow him to succeed. You think about your situation right now that you're going through. I don't know who you are. There's some people I know who are going through desperate situations, but I really feel like I'm preaching to somebody that I don't even know what you're going through. Think about everything that your situation entails. If you give up on God, what is going to be the outcome? Because it's not just you losing your soul. How many others might have the opportunity to lose theirs too? When Satan starts to affect you, you want to know what you become? Selfish, because that's what he is. I said earlier that the essence of Christianity is selflessness. But when you've got the devil all over you and you, all you can hear is him yelling inside of your ears, you want to know what he's yelling? Selfish things. Just give up. It's all about you. If you're not comfortable, throw in the towel. Get out of this thing. How many people are going to be affected if you do? You know, there's two men in the Word of God that had the same problem. Judas Iscariot and Simon Peter. They both denied the Lord Jesus Christ and they both betrayed Him in their own way. But we see after Peter did his thing, he became repentant in heart. He went out into the courtyard and it said that he wept bitterly and he turned around and said, God, I'm sorry. That's not the lifestyle I want to choose for myself. But the Bible said that Judas never did. And it makes it very clear that he lost his soul because of it. Here's what I want you to understand. Satan sifted both of those men, didn't he? But he was only successful with one of them. What's that tell us? He can sift as hard as he wants to, but it doesn't mean that he has to succeed. You might feel foolish. I mean, you might have been like Peter. In just the second before you went in the sifter, you'd say, Lord Jesus, I'll go with you even to the death. I don't even know who he is. You're not as weak as you thought. Happens to the best of them, doesn't it? Third thing that you need to do when you're in the sifter is you need to remember what Jesus said in our text. Because in verse 31, he warned, Simon, Satan has desired to have you that he may sift you as wheat. But then he promised in the very next verse, but I've prayed for thee that your faith fail not. You can never forget that regardless of how hard and how long you're being sifted, by God's grace and by God's strength, you can make it through. Now, if you don't understand that last statement that I just made, you're never going to make it through the sifter. I want you to hear it again. You can never forget that regardless of how hard you're being sifted, by God's grace and by God's strength, you can still make it through. Don't expect to have any strength inside of the sifter. When you're being flipped upside down, you can't even see what to punch at, let alone land one. Folks, you really got to listen to me this morning, okay? You're never going to get through it yourself. The only hope you have is to cry out to your Savior and say, Lord, you see what I'm experiencing and you have to come and help. Because you want to know what He's doing right now while you're experiencing it? He's whispering in your Heavenly Father's ear, you need to help Him because I'm the one that intercedes always on their behalf. You can survive the sifter. It doesn't have to ruin you. But you have to make up your mind that you're not going to let it. We can never forget that regardless of the problem in verse 31, we can still cling to the promise of verse 32. Because Satan may have the power to sift you, but God still has the power to keep you. And you can't forget it. I don't know why God allows us to be sifted, folks. I wish it was always for just a short amount of time, Sister Keplinger, but sometimes it goes on for years. I mean, we could go over all the reasons that God allows hardship to come into our lives, but you don't want to hear it right now, do you? You just want out. No matter how bad it gets, no matter how terrifying it seems, you can still trust God. You can still cling to Him. You can still lay it all at His feet. I mean, all those emotions that you're struggling with that you think that He's going to be offended by. Confusion, frustration, pain, worry, all the horror. I mean, He says that we can cast that stuff at His feet. Why? Because He cares about us. You want to know one verse you need to remember while you're in the sifter? He remembers our frame that we're just dust. Another way you could say it is this. This is the way God could look at it. I spend year after year instilling my doctrine into their hearts and lives. But yet I realize that when their enemy comes as strong as he does in the sifter, it's not going to be at the forefront. It's going to be laying dormant at the back. But He understands that. And He wants to help you while you're in the midst of it. Why? How? When we don't have any strength, what did He say He was going to do? He was going to pray for us. That our faith would fail not. Sister Adami, if you want to come, I don't know how much longer I'm going to be here. It might be the shortest sermon I've ever preached in my life. Have you ever seen an eagle? They're magnificent birds, aren't they? I mean, they're the bird of birds. They're huge. They're powerful. They have a massive wingspan. I mean, they are an awesome sight to behold. They used to have one at the Fort Wayne Zoo. And when I saw that thing, I didn't realize they were that big. It was a bald eagle. It was amazing. But one time in this amazing bird's life, they experienced what's called the molting period. And what happens is even though they're the bird of birds and they're so beautiful, all their feathers start to fall out. And when that happens, you know, they're used to being, you know, kind of the king of beasts in the air, if you know what I mean. And they fall into a depression. And they don't sit up in their nest, you know, high up on the mountaintop anymore, but they go down into the valley and they just sulk and they just sit there and they refuse to eat. And because they don't ever open up their mouths, there's a crust that starts to form on their beaks and they start to starve to death and they just want to die. But when that happens, other eagles take notice of it. And they go down and they find where that other eagle's at and they start to peck away at that crust that's formed across its beak and they start to push in little particles of food and feed it and nurture it until it comes through that molting stage and it comes back to life again. And it pulls out of that desperate situation, it goes up to the mountain peak where it belongs and it starts to soar like God created it to. I don't know who's in the molting stage this morning. But I know you got some intercessory eagles that want to help you get out of it. I want to read one more portion of Scripture to you. I want you to grab your Bibles and turn to Romans chapter 8, starting at verse 35. I want to remind you what the devil's intentions are. He wants to separate you from God. That's why you're experiencing what you're experiencing. There's no other reason behind it, folks. He has one purpose and one purpose alone. The reason you're feeling so shaken and beat up and so discouraged and frustrated and nobody seems to have answers and you're about ready to lose your mind is because He strategically brought you to that point so that you would give up completely on God to separate you from Jesus Christ. Verse 35. Who shall separate us from the love of Christ? Shall tribulation or distress, or persecution, or famine, or nakedness, or peril, or sword? As it is written, for thy sake we are killed all the day long. We are accounted as sheep for the slaughter. Nay, in all things, we are more than conquerors through Him that loved us. For I am persuaded that neither death, nor life, nor angels, nor principalities, nor powers, nor things present, nor things to come, nor height, nor depth, nor any other creature shall be able to separate us from the love of God, which is in Christ Jesus our Lord. He's got an intention to separate you from God altogether. But what is the only thing that can separate us from God? I mean, we just read all kinds of things that can't. What's the only thing that could possibly separate us from our relationship with God? You. Don't allow Him to do it. I realize that you are so discouraged, you're so frustrated, and the only thing that's going on in your mind is, why, God? Why is this happening? And you're not offering that complaint up in a blasphemous way, amen, but you're being shaken so much, you don't know what else to say. Why? I've been trying to live right. Why is this taking place in my life? God, help me. He wants you to understand this morning, He's not offended. The Bible says that God resists the proud, but He gives grace to the humble. And this morning, if you're in the sifter, what you need more than anything is the grace of God in your life. I'm going to say it again. If you're ever going to make it out of this thing, you're going to have to understand that you're not going to be the one that does it. The only way you're going to come through successful is by crying out to God and remaining faithful to Him and letting Him do a work. You know, I remember, you know, when I was a kid, you know, we used to get in fights like that and things like that. And whenever you'd have to fight a great big guy, the first thing you'd want to do is go get another great big guy that was on your side to come with you. So you didn't have to fight the giant alone. You need somebody with you for this one. And there's only one person that can seal the deal, and you know who it is. Let's stand. Before the buses leave or anything else, folks, we've got 20 minutes to come down and pray. I tried to preach short on purpose, and by the grace of God, it has finally happened in our church. But I think it's happened with some divine intervention for a reason. And that's because there's some eagles that are down in the molting stage right now and they just don't know what to do. And they need some fellow eagles to come down and start pulling some of that crust off their beak and nourish them till they get to the back on the mountaintop and they start to soar like God intends them to. So if you're here this morning and you're one of the ones that are in the sifter, I want you to come down to the front. Come on. He resists the proud. He gives grace to people that are humble. You're in the sifter. Come down. God wants to help you this morning. He isn't going to force you. He's not going to drag you. But you want some help. You need help from God. Folks, I want you to take a good hard look at the folks that are coming down here very humbly and saying, Lord, I'm being shaken to the ends of my spiritual existence, it feels like. And I need your help. We need to come and gather around them and pray that God's going to get them through this. He might get them through before they even stand up. It might be a process that we need to intercede for them for a while. But I'm telling you one thing I know. God can get them through the sifter. But would you want to have to go through it alone? Intercession is going to be a key for each one of these situations. They're admitting, man, I'm being shaken so hard I don't even know what to swing at. Confusion and frustrations filling their mind because that's what this thing does. I've been there, I know. Intercession is essential. And this time while you're out of the sifter, you need to pray for the ones that are in it so that the next time that you're in it, somebody will come along and pray for you. Let's pray, folks. Hallelujah. Hallelujah.
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3: Amen. Can you feel it? And it came to pass when Jesus had made an end of commanding his 12 disciples, he departed thence to teach, to preach in their cities. And when John had heard in the prison that the works of Christ, he sent two of his disciples and said unto him, Art thou he, or should we he that should come, or do we look for another? Jesus answered and said unto them, Go unto John again those things which ye do hear and see. Amen. The blind receive their sight, the lame walk, the lepers are cleansed, and the deaf hear. The dead are raised up, and the poor have the gospel preached to them. And blessed is he, whosoever shall not be offended in me. And they departed, and Jesus began to say unto the multitude concerning John, What went ye out into the wilderness to see? A reed shaken by the wind? But what went ye out for to see? A man clothed in soft raiment? Behold, they that wear soft clothing are in king's house. Amen. What went ye out to see? Amen. What went ye out to see? Amen. Now, you know, when we think about what people have seen, it's startling what this generation has saw. Amen. It really is. Amen. We've got men that's sitting here that came from the horse and buggy days, and now we're in the space age. They come from the time when there wasn't any doctors until the breakthrough looked like in science of all time. It's staggering to think about what we have saw and what we have seen in our lifetime. Amen. We have come from the space age now to where we're getting ready for who knows what next. Amen. It is amazing the things that have taken place. I don't know where we could begin to start talking about the things which have been seen. Amen. I remember what before the television came out. You? Yeah. You may not believe it, but there's some of us around. Amen. Was before the television came out. Amen. Could I see those hands right now? Look around, young people. Look around. Look at those hands. It ain't always been like it is today. That's right. It ain't always been them big jets a flying through the air. No, sir. It hasn't always been, amen, that big ribbons of concrete all across America? No, sir. Amen. There, if it hadn't been to streamline automobiles as a horse and buggy and amen, wagons, you name it, brother. But we've come. I remember for the first time they told me there was such a thing as a television. I said, hey. Amen. They said you can the feller could be in New York and you can see him and he's talking and they got a box sitting there in the living room and you can see it. I said, no. Amen. No, ain't no way. Amen. Well, it come down. Somebody said they ain't walked on the moon. Well, amen, that's what I said about the television. Amen. We've come, brother, to now we're in a time of scientific. You talk about it, man. It's just beyond what this brain can get at it. Amen. Well, they tell us now 99% of all secretarial work done for computers. Amen. Or where they can take a little chip and just put about any kind of information there and store it. Bring it up in a moment's time. We use computer there in the school. Amen. Just in a moment's time, Sister Doris can spit out, amen, from that computer all the records of the children, the earth's birth, and just in a moment, it's out there, man, everything. You can't argue with that thing. Amen. Not only that, but you know, they tell us now they got a breakthrough in listening device. They say it. Man says in New York that he can listen in any of your home in America from his home in New York. Think about that. Another place. They've got the breakthrough in those little chips now. You can put them in an automobile and you can't get lost. Amen. Drive through any place in the country and tell you a little thing. Come on, say now, you're going down Route 23. Take a ride down here and it'll take you over to 95. Amen. You can't get lost. Amen. That works both ways, you know. Amen. That works both ways. That's right. Well, they got all kinds of things. I just want you to get there, those things. Get you thinking about. Amen. Let me go a little farther with this thing, just a little bit. They tell us now that a teenager has logged at least 1,500 hours of viewing television by the time he graduates from high school. Amen. That means he's only put in 12,000 hours in his educational work, but he's put in 15,000 hours before the time. I tell you, they saw about everything. You name it, they've saw it. Amen. Amen. They tell us that the average American viewing time of television, amen, that's greater than anything else except work and sleep. Uh-huh. Wow. Think about it. Amen. A child by the time from the age 5 to 15 years old, he has saw at least 13,000 violent deaths on television. My God. Wow. Amen. They tell us that the average person now, this viewing pattern is equivalent to 9 years, amen, sitting before the television by the time he's 65 years old. What I'm saying, they saw about everything. They saw about everything. Amen. Yes, sir. I tell you, we've saw some things too. We saw America change completely.
4: Amen.
3: That's right. Amen. I'm not too early a model, not too late a model, but I've watched America change completely. Amen. We watched our home change completely. We watched our churches change completely. Amen. The whole society, the whole framework, you name it, it's changed, Brother Long. That's right. Maybe you young people don't understand the day and time that you're living in. That's right. Amen. What you have seen is staggering. But what you're going to see is more staggering. Hallelujah. Glory. I wish I wasn't excited about this in one measure. And I'm so glad I can't hardly stand it here tonight. Amen. Just can't hardly stand it at all. Glory. Amen. Well, I'll tell you, brother, there are some things that this generation, amen, is going to see pretty soon. We've got, you name it. You name it, space and weapons. They tell us now we got planes that you can fire a weapon, a 16-inch gun. We got planes out there and you fire it at them. Those planes can run up the side of it, check that bullet over, amen, inspect it, and then zoom off out in front of it. Amen. Think about that just for a moment. same time, all across the world. Amen. God began to pour out His Spirit. Amen. You can't put two and two together. You can't count anyway. Amen. From the time that the Jews began their movement, the Zionist movement, God began to pour out His Spirit. Yes, sir. And all across this country. Amen. God began to deal. But we've come down. Yes, sir, brother. And May the 15th, 1948, the Star of David went back up over the land that God promised to Abraham, to Isaac, and Jacob, and to David, and to his seed. We're in time. We're there. Amen. It's you. It's your generation. Amen. The things that you will see. See. Amen. Observatory in California a few years ago taking a photograph of an explosion that taken out. Amen. In the heart of the galaxial stars. Amen. They say that thing right now is spreading and cutting a swath through the star galaxy, 60 billion miles wide, rushing at a speed of 20 million miles an hour. Amen. Now, if that don't get you thinking, buddy, ain't much we can do for you. Amen. They tell us now, amen, that they've made explorations in outer space, and they found that dark spot there in the north. Amen. It's a big, it's called something almost like 17 trillion times bigger than our solar system. Think about that for a minute. Amen. I tell you what you're getting ready to see. You're getting ready to see God work. Amen. You're getting ready to see the God work. Hallelujah. Amen. Yes, sir, brother. We've come to church a many times. Amen. Never saw anything about God. But hang on. God's getting ready to work, brother. What you out to see? Amen. Doug, it's your privilege tonight to get to see God wind up the anchors before this generation and before your eyes.
5: Yes, I believe it.
3: Amen. Yes, sir, brother. Glory, sir. It's on. Amen. The greatest spectacle of all time is before us. We watched in the last few years. This generation has watched more prophecy being fulfilled. Amen. In 1,800 years. Amen. Yes, sir. And it's come time. And we're close, brother, to the climax of the ages, brother. You are looking at Jesus Christ, the Son of God, soon to come back to this world. Lift your hands and glorify. Hallelujah. Amen. Amen. They tell us there's 1,845 reference in the Old Testament to the second return of Jesus Christ. Think about that for a minute. Amen. There's 17 books in the Old Testament that gives a prominent place in those scriptures for the second return of Jesus Christ. Amen. 260 chapters in the New Testament. Amen. Reference to His coming. Amen. 318 times. Direct reference to His return. Amen. 23 books of the 27 books of the New Testament specifically tells us He come in such a day as you and I are ever in. Describes it plainly with the things that you're seeing. Hallelujah. Amen. Glory. Amen. Yes, sir. Forever prosper. Amen. To the Bible concerning the first advent of Jesus Christ, there is prophecies concerning His second coming. He's coming, folks. He may be here before I can get through this. Everybody, He's a coming. He's a coming, boys. Get ready. We're going out of here sometime. Everybody, He's a coming. Yeah. in London had been taking bets for a number of years. They'd been given 101 odds there wouldn't be nobody come from another planet or outer space to visit the Earth. They got shook up now. They dropped her down now to 33-1. Amen. The Horn knows something to get ready to happen. Amen. Mr. Carter knew. Amen. He said, I'm trying to avert. Amen. The Army Gideon. Yes, sir. Amen. Every president in the last few years has made reference to the end time battles in the Middle East. Everybody picks up a Bible nowadays can read from A to Z. Amen. And the Bible knows that pretty soon, the climax of it all, you'll hear of wars and rumors of wars. Amen. That time is there, brother. Glory. Hallelujah! Amen! Yes, sir! I have recently Holiday Inn. I haven't got where I'm going to preach. I'm preliminary. Amen! Hallelujah! Amen! Amen! Hallelujah! Glory to God! So they sent their engineers. Amen! There's going to be a Holiday Inn on Mount Olive. Their engineers got over there. Some of you boys are shaking their head. You know what they found? They found a fault right there on Mount Olives. And they said, boys, this ain't going to bust apart. Hallelujah. Amen. So the scientists went to work. They found out, I believe it was 19 and 29 or something about like that. They had a big earthquake over there, and they let a fault run right through Mount Olives. And they say, sure enough, that thing's going to bust open. Hallelujah. Isn't that what Zechariah chapter 14, verse 4 said? His feet shall stand in that day upon the Mount of Olives, which is before Jerusalem on the east, and the Mount of Olives shall cleave in the midst toward the east and toward the west, and there shall be a bright, bright valley. Half of the mountain shall be removed toward the north, and half of it toward the south. Amen. You can sit down on your seat tonight and love this world, but brother, amen, Jesus Christ, we're coming back to this earth again. You can be ready, or you can stay here, brother. Hallelujah.
6: Thank God.
3: Hallelujah. We preached to you the mark of the beast, and nobody believed it. But you just stick around here. Pretty soon, brother, amen. Yes, sir, you'll see the seals broken. Yes, sir, you'll see it. Amen. You'll see the man of sin right out. He'll be here, brother Carl. Amen. Yes, sir. Yes, brother. You see the red horse right out.

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Brother, I tell you, God's blessed us. But this thing got wound up and wound up tonight. Hallelujah. Amen. Behold, he cometh with clouds, and every eye shall see him, and they all bow, which pierced him. All the kindred of the earth shall wail because of him. Even so, amen. Can I read some more scriptures here? Amen. I'll read these scriptures and I'll try to preach a little while. Amen. Luke chapter 21 and verse 10. Then said he unto them, nation shall rise against nation, kingdom against kingdom, and great earthquakes shall be in divers place, famine and pestilence, fearful sights, amen, and great signs shall be in the heaven. Verse 25, and there shall be the signs in sun, in the moon, and the stars. Upon the earth, distress of nation. We're perplexed. Don't know what in the world to do with this, do you, Mr. Nix? Mr. Regan? Amen. Don't know what in the world to do with this, do you, Mom? Amen. Dad, you know what to do with this. Pastor, you don't know what to do with this thing. That's right. Glory. Amen. Men's hearts fail them for fear. For looking after those things which are coming upon the earth, for the powers of heaven shall be shaken, and then shall they see the Son of Man coming in the clouds with power and great glory. And when these things begin to come to pass, then look up, hallelujah, and lift up your head, for your redemption draweth nigh. People, you're going to see God work. You're going to see God do some things. Amen. You're going to see God cast down nations like he could cast down a bottle. Amen. You're going to see God break nations like a little boy playing with a balloon. Pow! It's gone. Amen. You're going to see God turn the world upside down. You're going to see God turn water into blood. Amen. You're going to see vegetation die. Amen. God's going to turn this world upside down. Amen. There's a God that's going to work in this hour like never before. Amen. My church, you're the one I feel like preaching to here for a while. Amen. Glory. Hallelujah. Amen. Yes, sir. Oh, God, thou art my God. Wherever I seek thee, my soul thirsteth for thee. My flesh longeth for thee. In a dry and thirsty land where no water is, to see thy power and thy glory as I have seen thee in the sanctuary. Because thy loving kindness is better than life, my lips shall praise thee. Church, tonight, there's something down inside of us. Amen. It's a burning. It's a burning. God, let your glory and your power be revealed unto your church. Your church tonight sits, amen, in fear. Your church tonight sits, amen, divided. Amen. Your church tonight sits, amen, in despair. But oh God, let your glory be seen. Let your power, as we've seen before. Hallelujah. Amen. Glory. Amen. Yes, sir, brother. We saw some things in this. Hallelujah. You younger generation may have not seen the power of God fall, but there's some men here can stand up and tell you about the power of God falling. Hallelujah. Amen. God worked wonders in America. Amen. From 1900 up to seemed like the 50s. Amen. We got cold and got worried. Begin to make merchandise of God's power and the gifts and healings and signs and wonders. Amen. The Spirit of the Lord seemed like

0: to me.
1: Yeah.
0: Hey, man, I'll let you see my power. I'll take you. I'll make you a new sharp, a threshing instrument. Yeah. Man, brother, God is looking for you tonight to take you and make something out of you and put his power and his power in you.
1: Hallelujah.
0: Hey, man. Yes, sir. As I have seen, I said, Brother Carr, a few minutes ago, I saw what God was trying to do today.
1: Yeah.
0: Hey, you know, I haven't preached in this meeting like I've preached any other.
1: Uh-huh.
0: Hey, changed completely.
1: Yeah.
0: Changed completely.
1: Uh-huh.
0: Hey, there's something else is stirring. Something else is working.
1: Uh-huh.
0: Hey, something else down inside. God's telling me some new things. Hallelujah. Glory to God. Hallelujah. Amen. You may not believe it, but as much as I'm standing before you, as much as I know about God, He wants to pour His river out before you. Church, get a hold of yourself. Amen. God's going to do some things. Not because I'm a preaching, but because God's going to do it. Someday, Lord, I'll fly away, but amen, it'll be all right right now. Seems like I got a good start on it. Amen. Yes, sir. I said, Brother Carl, would you tell me, what was one of the best meetings you ever in? When he saw God working, he said about the second revival that I had. He said, I'll tell him something about it tomorrow if the Lord keeps dealing with me. I thought, oh, glory. Get up here and tell him about it tonight. Amen. How God moved. Amen. Where people got the Holy Ghost. It wasn't an unusual thing for people to get healed. Amen. They come to get saved and get healed. Amen. Cody Harmon sitting over here. Amen. You know, sometimes we come and dig and pray. Amen. And come out of Presbyterian church, got saved. One night, we was having a revival. Amen. They fill up the altar, seeking for the baptism of the Holy Ghost. Cody Harmon marched down to that altar, got on his knees. Quick as he hit his knees, the power of God hit him, knocked him up. Amen. He come up out there almost as fast as you could bat your eye, speaking in other tongues. Hallelujah. God's able tonight. Hallelujah. God's going to do something. I'm telling you, God's going to show His glory. God's going to show His power on this last day. Amen. Yes, sir. We've saw God's glory. There's been a many a time, Brother Long, you look back over your congregation. All of a sudden, God's glory come between you and them. You couldn't see them sitting there. Amen. Many times that's happened to me. I look back over my congregation and a fog, amen, would separate me from them. Not look to see where my congregation was at. Amen. It's God's glory. Amen. But I tell you what, I'm about like Moses. Lord, I seen the burning bush, but now God, I want to see your power and your glory. We saw the burning bush, but what we want to see is God's power and His glory tonight. Sweep over, shut me up. Let me see your power. Let me see your glory. And that I believe God will visit us.
1: Amen.
0: Hallelujah. Where you at, Brother Jimmy? Raise your hand, Brother Jimmy. Sister Frankie. Brother Leonard. Where you at? Sister Creedy. Cody, Connie. Lift your hands. Brother Cody's a pastor. Amen, but we call him still ours. Let me tell you something. These people have already been through enough to backslide a dozen people.
1: Uh-huh.
0: Hey, back.
1: I know some of the things they've been through. I know some of the things they've been through.
0: We've had enough of the devil.

0: We ain't gone no place yet. What are you waiting on? I'm waiting on God's power. We've been down to the Red Sea.
1: Yeah.
0: Pharaoh's army's been behind us.
1: Yes.
0: Come on. Hallelujah. Amen. And everybody said, let's give up and go back.
1: Yeah.
0: Amen. Hallelujah. We have the greater than Moses say, stand still. Stand still and see my glory. Stand still and see God's power once again, church. Stand still in good sanctification. Stand still in good wholeness. Stand still in good love. Stand still in good patience. Hallelujah, and see the salvation of the Lord. Hallelujah. Amen. And all of a sudden, listen, church, listen to me. The thing that has stopped our progress is soon to drown our enemies. Get a hold of it if you can. The thing that stopped the progress of the church is going to drown our enemies. The thing, brother, that the devil puts before you will destroy your enemies. Oh, let's just throw this up.
1: Yeah.
0: They'll drown this apostate church.
1: Yeah.
0: It'll take them right into the very armies of the Antichrist.
1: Right.
0: And the false prophet, brother. It'll drown them. I tell you, brother, it'll drown them. Yes, sir, brother. The forces that stand before us pretty soon will become a band of destruction to this world. Would you lift your hand and worship God? Let God's power and His glory be manifest.
2: We got some problems. I wrote them down. We got some jealousy among us. We got some hate. We got some bad feelings. That's giving us trouble. We got some ignorance. Hey man, among us. Me, you. We got a whole lot of unbelief. That's slowing us down. But it will have no effect on God. If you don't believe yet, He abides.
1: Yes.
2: Say it for me.
1: Yes, sir.
2: Hallelujah. We got some wilderness among us,
1: yes.
2: But it ain't bothering me.
1: No.
2: Hallelujah. Amen. Our young people, after coming through such apostate, devilish 60s and 70s, 43% of the young people in America are reading their Bibles today.
1: Thank God. Thank God. Thank God. Hallelujah.
2: You can't believe it, can you? Rebecca, back there. Where you at, Rebecca? Hold up your hand, Rebecca. Let me tell you something. We got some young people today that'll rebuke us.
1: Yes, sir.
2: She'll say, now, Dad, that ain't right. Now, Mom, that ain't right. Now, Brother Horton, that ain't right.
1: Hallelujah.
2: say to you, church, is God's a moving through our young people again. I don't know all of you, but I can see something in your eyes too, boy. Hallelujah. Neil Bridges, how can you feel so free and still be in the world? How can you feel so confident and see so much trouble around? How can you feel so much peace and see so much of the devil around? But I've lifted my eyes to the hills from which cometh my help. And God says, I'm going to visit my people. I'm going to honor my people again. Someplace. Amen. Gotta get someplace, follow along this. Amen. But oh Lord, I want to see thy power. I want to see thy glory. Amen. I used to wouldn't do what I did last night. Amen. I wouldn't jerk nobody across the pulpit. Amen. But I feel like jerking a whole crowd to the pulpit. Hallelujah. Yes, sir. I'm ashamed of myself. Yes, I am, brother. I want to tell you something. Whether you know what happened today or not, God's power fell in that meeting today out there in that church at Allentown. Amen. We weren't hard of conscience of what was going on. Hallelujah. We ain't hardly been expecting it, is what I'm trying to say. Amen. Yes, sir. And that Carl Page preached the best I ever heard him in my life. Amen. He's telling the church what the church needed to do. Amen. That God was going to give the church the victory in times of trouble, in times of disappointment, in times, brother, like we're in now. That God was going to visit the church. Amen. By His very presence, Himself, and His glory would be manifested in our worship service. And we'd see Him. In the 70s, Brother Jimmy received the baptism. Brother Cody received the baptism. There's about 40 in the church received the baptism, Holy Ghost. The old tabernacle. One night, Brother Neil, the doors was closed. The windows was closed. Dad was standing in the middle of the church. He's very conservative when it comes to working the Spirit.
1: Yeah.
2: Amen. He'll draw the check lines on you. If he catches you out there, he'll go, oh, help us, Lord. Oh, God. Amen. He'll pull enough water on it, it'll die fast. Amen. But he said, his eyes went to the door, went around the walls to the window. There's a wind blow through there. Remember, Brother Jimmy? We don't expect it anymore, do we? If I ever knew anything about anything, since I've come to this place, I've known that God has wanted to work in this campground.
1: Yes, sir, Brother Ralph. Yes, sir. Yes, sir.
2: And the only reason He hasn't worked is because of our unbelief. Oh, I'd like to run to hide right now and let the power of God fall. Hallelujah. Amen. Yes, sir, Brother Jack Corley. Tonight, God, amen, once again, we'll visit His church. Amen. If we'll respond in any way toward His loving wooing of His Spirit. Hallelujah. You can get the tapes and listen at them. And every one of those messages.
0: messages God's a talking to a church. I'm going to do something with you. I'm going to visit you. Preacher, I'm going to use you. I'm going to speak through you. Oh, God. Lord. Amen. It's been the last few days. Amen. The Lord just moved through me and began to say what He wanted to say. And He's wanting to say something to you tonight. Say, friend, if you're going to get saved, you better hurry up. You better hurry up. I mean, you better get on ball, boy. Amen. You're about to see this thing wind up with you on the outside.
2: Hallelujah. Help me now. Help me now. Church, pray now. Pray now. Pray now. Hallelujah. Amen. Hallelujah. I don't know why everybody, amen, began to say today in the meeting, Sister Arley. Look at Sister Arley. Now turn to look, and she is out there. Amen. Hallelujah. Amen. I didn't know what was going on, but I knew one thing. I knew that Carl Page had preached. Amen. I knew that God had dealt with him to preach to the people. Amen. Doris said, what was wrong with him? Said, he is white. He is pale when he went in that pulpit. Brother Carl, I don't know where you was conscious of it, but you was pale. Amen. You didn't look like Carl Page. Amen. Your countenance was changed. Amen. I watched them big long arms reach out, and they seemed like they reach, amen, twice as long. Amen. Oh. Hallelujah. Amen. Church, we're not expecting it, but God's going to do it anyway. God's going to do it anyway. Hallelujah. Hallelujah. Amen. I feel a breeze. Hallelujah. It's from another world. Glory. Hallelujah. If you one more time get your mind off of it and get it on God. If one more time you quit seeing the books of people and see the perfectness of Christ. If one more time you look beyond the fingers of your brother and sister. See the purpose of the Word of God. God will do something. You have to listen to the power. Hallelujah. Hallelujah. Hallelujah. Hallelujah. Hallelujah. Hallelujah. Sister Arley, stand up. Stand up. Stand up, walk down in front of these people. Hallelujah. Folks, if we don't start giving glory to God, there she is, folks. There she is. God gave me this message and told me to preach it tonight. There it is, Brother Neil. There it is, sister. Soldier of the cross. Amen. You wounded buried souls of the cross. Hallelujah. Than ideal bridges. We've got an army that the enemy has walked over.
3: That's right.
2: That the enemy has red rust shot over.
3: That's right.
2: But God tonight wants to heal them. God tonight. Amen. Wants to refresh them.
3: Yes.
2: God tonight.
3: Have them again.
2: Hallelujah. Wants to put his power.
3: Oh, yeah.
2: Hallelujah. Strengthen up the battle again. My eyes daily the past months to see God. I've opened my eyes in prayer to see if He is close by. I've went to church and I've looked through the congregation to see the glory of God fallen. Amen. And I'm standing before a congregation tonight that you have been made aware that God is in the midst of us to deal with us. Amen. But your mind is playing with you right now. Amen. Your mind is playing with you. Hallelujah. Glory. Amen. Glory. Amen. Glory. Lord, had been my daily prayer. God, we preached. Now, Lord, you do something. Now you do something. Do something now, Lord. Do something now, Lord. Do something now, Lord. Hallelujah. Do something now, Lord. Amen. Get in these young men. Let them run like racehorses. Let them fight like David. Let them run through troops. Let them leap over walls. Get in our mothers and be dippers again. Get in our mothers. Let them be sinners again. Hallelujah. Get in our mothers and let them be roots and nails. Get in our preachers. Let them be Elijahs and Elishas. Get in our men. Let them be Daniels. Hallelujah. Glory to God.

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Seem like you ought to have something to it. Seem like you ought to have something to it. Hell, I don't know what to do. I just know God feels too little. All I know is God's a dealing. I'm too little to handle it. I don't know what course to take. I don't know what words to say. All I know.

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I'm asking you, church, don't let up. Please don't stop.

got to deal with. Somewhere, just in the sound of this voice, I have never seen God move just like this. God's dealing with your heart. God's dealing with your heart. Go on, saints, worship God. Are you hearing me? If you walk out them doors today, tonight, you're going to miss out on the greatest thing that could ever happen in your life. You're only a few steps from the greatest hope, the greatest love, the greatest salvation that any world could ever know. It's right near you right now. Would you step out? I know you're here. I can see God dealing with your heart. Would you step out? Oh, you'll never find this out yonder in the world. That's right. You'll never find this in sin.

0: We need some prayer warriors around here tonight. We need somebody to help us out. Amen. Are you coming? Why don't you come on with us? Amen.
1: Brother, you'll talk on here.
0: Why not tonight? God's speaking to your heart tonight. Today is a day of salvation. Tonight is the night the Lord has called. Behold, the Master cometh and calleth for thee. Why don't you come on tonight? All others are coming. All others are coming this way. Won't you come on tonight? Come on tonight. Come on tonight. Young person, older person, come on tonight. Won't you come? Won't you come? Won't you come? Won't you come? Whoever will, won't you come?
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0: Amen. Hallelujah.
1: And there's a lot of songs I wanted y'all to hear that the Lord had given me, because like I said, I've wasted all this time and just let them lay there and didn't sing them for it. It was given to me for a reason. I had to call on me, and I will. But I didn't have any problem with my throat. I just forgot a line or two. But I've got my song written down at home, and I want to be used of God. I want to do what the Lord wants me to do. I started out on this journey, and I'm happy.
2: Come on.
1: Hallelujah. I went too far to turn back. I know that there's much in store for us right here. I feel, I can feel in the end it's so near that the storms are forming, the clouds are forming, the storm is coming, and we can look out for, you know, I told Brother Coles a long time ago, I said, your place that God sends you to, at that time it was the lighthouse. I said, he's put you here for a reason, and it's going to be a time for people to come in out of a storm. There's going to be hungry hearts Jesus. Right. People that's not satisfied and not hearing the truth, and they're going to want more of God. Amen. And they're going to find out where the fire's at, and they're going to come out and talk about it. Glory to God. And I believe that God sent Brother Coles here and Sister Sybil, and I believe even sent us here, and I believe Brother Frank and them has come, and God sent him here to help us out. Praise the Lord. And all the others is here for a reason. We've all got work to do. We don't need to be sitting still. We need to be working for God. Hallelujah. Praise the Lord. But I told the Lord, I said, but Lord, I want to sing, but I said, if you're through with me singing, whatever you want me to do, I'll do it. Praise the Lord. Y'all pray for me. It's just my hope. Of course, sometime, you know, if I have to sing with God, I didn't feel it one bit.
2: All right.
1: Well, praise the Lord. I know it was God. I feel like when you're a while back, it take up that when I spoke to the lady, I just felt led, you know, I wanted to go to each one of them, because I wanted to go to each one individual and tell them, call their name and tell them what they did to me and what they did to me, you know. And I said, well, I feel about all of them, you know, all the slow people, how precious all of you are. Each one of you means something to me, and each one of you's got a calling. And oh my God, if you don't know your calling, you get down on your knees and let it show you, because everybody here has got a calling to something, to do something for God. Praise the Lord. Now just pray for us. We love you and appreciate it.
2: Thank you.

0: honor.
1: Amen. All right, we appreciate the singing tonight. It's good to see you in the house of God.
0: Yes, amen.
1: Amen. It's good to be here and just worship the Lord. Amen. We're seeking for the deep things of God. Amen. I want the whole counsel of God's word, don't you?
0: Yes.
1: I want it all. How many believe we can have it all?
2: Oh, yes.
1: Amen. Amen. We need God's word. We need God's power. We need God's spirit in this last hour. We need to see a great outpouring of the Spirit of God among us. As I was preaching about that spiritual renewal, coming to know that we're in God's presence, that there is comes a good refreshing. You know, you hear people getting the Holy Ghost, being baptized in the Holy Ghost, but we need that refilling of the Holy Ghost. We need the power, the Spirit of God, so desperately in this hour in which we live. But do you love Him tonight? You thank God for what you have tonight?
0: Yes, man.
1: Let's remember, Bible starts Sunday through Wednesday night, then July the 16th will be youth service. Brother Moore will be with us. We're looking forward to more great things in God. So we just know God's able to help us. Amen. Praise the Lord. Do you love Him tonight? Let's give Him a good hand clap of praise. Thank God. Amen. If Brother Frankie, come on around tonight. He's going to be ministering to us. He's coming, helping us out. The last message he preached was on the fire of God. It's a wonderful message. So we just want to pray for him. God to give him what he needs tonight.
3: I'll have your Bibles tonight. Matthew chapter 25. Very familiar, the wise and foolish virgins. Wise and foolish virgins. Y'all time to find your places there. Start with verse 1. Then shall the kingdom of heaven be likened unto 10 virgins, which took their lamps and went forth to meet the bridegroom. 5 of them were wise, and 5 were foolish. They that were foolish took their lamps and took no oil with them. But the wise took oil in their vessels with their lamps. While the bridegroom tarried, they all slumbered and slept. And at midnight there was a cry made, Behold, the bridegroom cometh. Go you out to meet him. Then all those virgins arose and trimmed their lamps. And the foolish said unto the wise, Give us of your oil, for our lamps are gone out. But the wise answered and said, Not so, lest there be not enough for us and you. But go ye rather to them that sell, and buy for yourselves. And when they went to buy, the bridegroom came, and they that were ready went in with him to the marriage, and the door was shut. Afterward came also the other virgins, saying, Lord, Lord, open to us. But he answered and said, Verily I say unto you, I know you not. Watch ye therefore, for you know not neither the day nor the hour when the Son of Man cometh. I want to take my message from 4. But the wise took oil in their vessels with their lamps. I had a little thought when I was preparing for this. You can't serve God on an empty tank. You can't serve God on an empty tank. Jesus' series of illustrations stresses the requirements of faithfulness and watchfulness until His return. The parable of the 10 virgins stresses the necessity of persevering in faith and spiritual preparedness because of the danger of Christ coming at an unforeseeable date. The oil in the parable represents true faith, righteousness, and the abiding presence of the Holy Spirit. The 5 foolish God would have given them oil if they asked in the time, but there was no buying when the market is over, no bidding when the inch of the candle is dropped. You cannot serve God tonight if your tank's empty. Brother, you want to pray over the message for me tonight? God said, the Father, Lord, we come before you, Father, just as humble as we know how, Father. Lord, we pray, Lord, over this message, Father. Lord, I'm looking to you. God.
0: Bless him, Lord. Help him.
3: Lord, just help me tonight. You can't serve God on an empty tank. That reminds me of the widow and the unjust judge. It says in Luke 18, starting with 1, and he spoke a parable to them to this end, that men ought to always to pray and not to faint. Saying there was in a city a judge which feared not God, neither regarded men. And there was a widow in that city, and she came unto him and said, avenge me of my adversary. And he would not for a while, but afterward he said within himself, though I fear not God, nor regard yet men, but because this widow troubleth me, I will

0: along with him. I'm telling you how much God you want, how much power you want. If you want to see God move in this revival, get along with him. Seek his face. Cry out for you in the night.
1: Yes.
2: Oh, yes.
0: He says in the word, he said, my people, which are called by my name, if they are humble themselves, I'll humble themselves. What is humble? Begin to pray. Oh. And seek my face and turn from their wicked ways. What? Then shall we hear from heaven. He'll forgive our sin. And he'll heal our land. I want to see revival. I want to see God move and begin the night. Yeah. I'm telling you, all you have to do is come on in here and get filled up. Get some new oil. I'm telling you tonight, there's so many. It's out of gas tonight. They don't even know it.
1: Come on, brother.
0: They don't even know it. They sitting on the church pews. And on that broad way, that leads to destruction. Why? Because they don't let their lamps go out. They don't let the devil snuff out their life, brother.

0: Lord fill you.
1: Amen, brother.
2: Oh, yes.
0: Lord, just help me tonight. Just help me tonight. We need some oil, brother. We need some fresh oil. Yeah. We need some fresh oil tonight. We need it to be burning in us. We need to have a fresh blaze. Only way you can get a fresh blaze, you got to have the oil. You got to have the oil. Where you get it at? Get alone by yourself. Yeah. And seek Him tonight. Amen. Call upon Him tonight. In Jeremiah 33:3, He said, call unto me, and I will answer thee, and show thee great and mighty things, which thou knowest not. What you got to do? That key is called on Him tonight. You got to call on Him.
1: Amen, brother.
0: You can't serve God with an empty tank. You can't serve Him with the empty, brother. So many times, I've been going down the road, and I know cars are just about empty. It's all just about empty. You have to pull it over, and you have to put your little unleaded in. I'm telling you tonight, if you drop on your knees, the Lord can put some hot dish in you. He can give you something to make you burn. He can give you the oil that you need.
1: Amen.
0: You can't serve God on the empty tank, brother. It's done been tried so many times. It's done been tried. Sooner or later, you're going to go through a trial and you're going to fail. Why? Because your tank was empty. It was empty. I don't want to be running on fumes, brother. I don't want to be with my fuel pump vapor lock. I want to be ready. I want to be primed up. And I want to be ready to go. I want to be on fire when that time comes. I want to be one. When that time comes, He said, enter on me and my son that prepared for you for the joy of the Lord. Enter on into my kingdom, son. I don't want to say, when He starts to knock, He said, I know you not. You depart from me. You will work out of iniquity. They're going to be weeping and gnashing of the teeth. I don't want to hear that. I want to say, enter in, my son. Come on into the joy of the Lord. But all the way I can do it, I got to have a tank of gas, brother. I got to have the oil. I got to have the oil. I got to have my lamp trimmed and my light burning. Nobody knows the day nor the hour when He's coming. Not even the angels of heaven, but the Father only. One of these days, He's going to look at the Son. He's going to say, Son, go get your bride. And you better be ready. You better be prayed up. You better be fasted up. Because you can't get no oil right at the end. When it's the end, brother, you can't get it. It's no more than these wise and total foolish. You go on to the market. You buy for yourselves. Right. We ain't got enough for you and me. You got to go buy for yourself. But when it was gone to buy, the bridegroom came.
1: Right.
0: He came and he was shut out. He was shut out. That'll be an awful time, brother, right at the end. If you ain't got enough oil that pay to keep your life burning, we need to fall on our knees. We need to be seeking God.
1: Amen, brother.
0: Just bear with me. I ain't even got started on my message good yet.
1: Bless
0: you, Lord. It says in Isaiah 55:6, He says, seek ye the Lord, while He may be found. Call ye upon Him, while He's near. Call upon Him, while He's near. He's near now. We need to be called upon Him tonight. We need to be seeking Him early. We need to be seeking His face. We don't need to be getting tied up with all the cares of this world. We don't need to be getting tied up. We need to be about the Father's business. We need to be praying. We need to be pushing. We need to be praying that something happens. That's what you got to do every now and again. You got to push your way through. The kingdom of God suffered violence. And you must take it by force. You got to press your way in tonight. Let me press my way through. Let me press my way in. Lord, just help me tonight.
1: Amen.
0: Lord, just help me to keep a fresh pot of oil.
1: Bless Him, Lord.
2: Yes.
0: Psalms 69:13. He said, but as for me, my prayers to Thee, O Lord, in an acceptable time. Acceptable time. This is an acceptable time. This is the time to be calling. This is the time to be crying out. This is the time to be getting alone with God. This is the time to be knocking. This is the time to be seeking. This is the time to be be asking, saying, Lord, I need you. I need some fresh oil. I need some. I need something you got it in your storehouse. I need more of you. I need to walk in a greater anointing. I need more of you. I need more of the Spirit. I need more of the gifts. I need it tonight. I desire, Lord, more of you. I desire more of the Word of God. I want to be like old Job. I desire His Word more than my necessary food. That's the way we got to be. That's the way you keep the oil filled. You got to desire it. You got to have a relationship.
2: Yes.
0: It's got to have a relationship, brother. You can go all the way back in the book of Genesis from the beginning. When Adam and Eve were sitting there in the garden. Don't even come up and see people get out, Eve. He said, you eat of that fruit, said, you ain't going to surely die. If you eat of it, you'll be wise, knowing good and evil. And she come and partake of that fruit and gave it to her husband. I'm telling you right then, that relationship was broken. He called out to Adam in the cool of the day. He said, Adam, Adam, where art thou? Oh, Adam, to hid himself, for he was naked. He had shame. He had shame in his game. I'm telling you tonight, he's wanting relationship with you. You talk to your companion.

0: He can whistle in. We need to keep yourself full.
1: Amen.
0: We need to keep the old full when our light's burning.
1: Yes,
0: Lord. You know, we got so many people. I've been in churches, brother. Be out preaching the word of God. You don't see nothing happen. You don't see nothing stirring. You don't see the people start to preserve themselves. You want me to tell you why? A lot of times, their wood's wet. It won't burn. A wet piece of wood won't burn, brother. It's hard to get started. Sometimes you got to pump. Sometimes you got to prime before they can get in. Sometimes you just got to keep the foot in the flame before they ignite the piece of wood. But I'm telling you tonight, I want all of my life.
1: Amen.
0: Oh.
1: Yeah.
0: Oh.
1: Glory.
0: All I owe, that represents the Spirit.
1: Yeah.
0: Only place you can get the Spirit at is through the keys. And what's the main key? It's prayer.
1: Yeah.
0: Prayer is the key. Faith unlocks the door. I thank God for them keys tonight, brother. If you ain't using your lifeline, you're going to die. You're going to die a spiritual death. We need to be using our lifelines. We need to be using what the Lord gave us. We got the victory through Him.
1: Amen.
0: Through Him. As long as we're calling upon Him, as long as we're seeking His face, we got the victory.
1: Amen.
0: We got the victory. He shall call upon me. Psalms 91:15. He said, He shall call upon me. And He said, I will answer Him. Call upon Him. That's why you ain't receiving no answer. Because we ain't calling upon Him. If you're calling upon Him, call upon Him again. Take time before the throne of grace again. If you need something, you keep coming. You keep coming and say, Lord, I need this. You say you won't withhold nothing from the man or woman that walks up righteously. Lord, I need it, Lord. Lord, I desire it, Lord. Lord, I want it, Lord. I'm telling you tonight, that's how He gets you full. And you're all full. I'm telling you tonight, if you're one of them weak Christians with much prayer life, you're just flickering, brother. Your flame's just flickering. You're just about on empty. It's just about to go out. I'm telling you, they're just sitting there flickering, a little old blaze. And you don't want to take and get along with God. It'll rekindle that fire. And that little blaze, it just dies out a little more.
1: Wow.
0: Before you know it, something will come along. And the enemy will snuff out your light. He'll put out your light tonight. I don't want my light put out. I want it to be

0: a spiritual death.
1: Right. That's right.
0: Just bear with me.
2: Praise the Lord.
1: That's him though.
3: I'm going to go back here to James.
0: Very familiar. He says, draw nigh to God.
1: Why?
0: A lot of people, let me back up. A lot of people like to leave out disagreement. Let me back up and get all to put in there. He says, submit. That's the main part of the ingredients. Yourself, therefore, to God. Resist the devil, and he will flee from you. Draw nigh to God, and he will draw nigh to you. Cleanse your hands, you sinners, and purify your hearts, you double-minded. Be afflicted and mourn. Weep, let your laughter be turned to mourning, and your joy to heaviness. Humble yourself in the sight of the Lord, and he shall lift you up. But what do you got to do? You got to humble yourself. You got to humble yourself. You got to get hungry. You got to have a desire to pray. You might not feel like praying. You might not feel like kneeling down. But do it anyway. Get along with God. It'll pay off in the end. In the end, it's going to pay off.
1: Yes.
0: When that day comes, when the rapture takes place,

0: judgment. You're going to stand at His judgment seat and be cast in the lake of fire. I'm telling you, that's what it is tonight. We need to begin some more. We need to begin in the tank.
1: Right, brother. Amen.
0: Just bear with me. I still got some more to go here.
1: Bless him real good, Lord.
0: I want to flip over here into Psalms. This is very, very one of my best scriptures. Psalms 91. He said, "He that dwelleth in the secret places of the Most High shall abide under the shadows of the Almighty." That's how you get that oil, brother. That's how you fill it up. Getting in the secret places of the Most High. He said, "I will say to the Lord, He is my refuge and my fortress. My God, in Him will I trust. Surely He shall deliver thee from the snare of the fowler and from the noise that pestilence. He shall cover thee with feathers, and under His wings shall thou trust. His truth shall be thy shield in thy buckler." That's what I want to do. I want to steal away with Him. I want to get along with Him in the cool of the day. I want to seek His face. I want to give Him the first fruits of my life, brother. When I open my eyes in the morning, I want to cover them. And I want to thank Him for a beautiful day. I want to thank Him for what He's done for me. I want to thank Him for calling me out. I want to thank Him for saving me and sanctifying me holy and baptizing me with a sweet Holy Ghost. I'm thankful tonight. I'm one brother that will return and give glory to God. But I'm telling you, you got some that won't even so much as reach their hand up to heaven and take and praise God. I want to be one to praise, brother. I got some oil in me, huh? I got oil in me. When you got oil, you can't take and lift your hands up into the air. You can lift them up then.
1: Right.
0: You can lift them up high. I brought it up in another service. Why? Because there's no more condemnation to those that's in Christ Jesus who walk after the Spirit and not after the flesh. I'm telling you, I got no more condemnation. My tank's full. It's full, brother. And I got it primed up. While you work on them old lawnmowers, how hard is it to crank when it loses the prime? You have to keep pumping, and jerking and jerking and jerking. That's the way it is when a Christian loses a prime, brother. When they run out of oil, it's hard to get them primed up. It's harder to get back to the state they once was in. But I'm telling you, you can do it tonight. Cause you can do all things tonight. He can do all things Christ can. He can do all things. He can do exceedingly abundantly anything we shall ask, according to the power which worketh in us tonight.
1: Yes,
2: that's right.
0: I don't want to be one, brother, when it comes to the end of the way, and I ain't got no fuel.
1: Right.
0: I ain't got no fuel.
1: Right.
0: You know, it reminds me back there when the light went out of the temple of God. You know, Eli the priest, he got old, and the light done went out and got dim. And I tell you, he started speaking for Samuel. He says, "Samuel, Samuel." And he runs to Eli. And he said, "Well, you did call me." Using my own words. He said, "You did call me." He said, "I called thee not, son. Go lay back down." And he went again. And he said the same words, "Samuel, Samuel." And he heard the same words. He went back to Eli. And he said, "You did call me." He said, "Go lay down again, son." And if he say that the same thing again, say, "Speak on, thy servant heareth thee." And I tell you, he said the same on. He said, "Speak on, for thy servant heareth thee." I'm telling you, that old boy, he went to the temple of the living God, and he took and lit the lamps. I'm telling you, that's what we need to do. We need to get some oil. We need to get our lamps lit. We need to get burning. We're fixing to go in revival here in just a few more days. Have you got your light burning? Are you all primed up? Are you ready to go? I'm telling you tonight, it don't take much, brother, to get me popping. It don't take much to get me going. Why? Because I keep my oil filled. I keep it filled daily. Daily. Now my old car, brother, I might not put no gas in it for 3 or 4 or 5 days. Be running on fumes. But it ain't that way with God. I got to keep pulling up to the service station, brother.
1: Amen, brother.
0: I got to keep coming on up to the service station. I don't pull up to a BP to get what I want spiritually. I pull on into the parking lot of the house of the living God.
1: Yeah.
0: And that's another way I get full. I take it, hear the word of God. My body There's so many out there that's doing it, brother. There's so many that's doing it. But that's one thing I'm going to do. I want to do what's required of me. I want to wait it out. I want to be preaching the word. I want to be instant in season out of season. Reprove, rebuke with sound doctrine. I'm telling you to tell me in the word. There's a time coming when he won't endure sound doctrine. And we in that place today. I'm telling you, you want to preach a little fables. You want to teach a little word of being doctrine. Bringing their own hearses. That's the world we're living in. And people occasionally go and listen to it. Why? Because they ain't going through the spout where the glory is coming out. They ain't going to get a fresh supply of oil. He tells you in the word, if you seek him, he's going to give you all that you need. He said the Holy Ghost will guide you in all truth. All truth. I'm telling you tonight, he'll guide you and he'll lead you. He'll give you spiritual discernment where you can know where somebody is. I tell you, I face that. I face that. He'll give you spiritual discernment. I'm telling you, you can tell when somebody's bitter. You can tell when somebody's sour and puffed up. That is no more than what my brother was preaching the other day. Charity. Charity suffers long. It's not puffed up. It don't behave itself unseemly. I'm telling you, when you get a hold of it, brother, it'll give you some oil. It'll give you some oil. I'm telling you, every tree is owned by the fruit that it bears. I'm telling you, apple ain't gonna bring forth the cherry, brother. And neither is a corrupt tree gonna bring forth good fruit. In other words, every tree is owned by the fruits that it bears.
1: Amen.
0: It's not going to do it.
1: Right.
0: So many people, brother, they don't let their oil leak out. Leak out. It's done leaked out years ago, and they didn't even realize it. They didn't realize it. Why? Because they get bitter. They get hard. And they can leak their oil out. They don't get alone with God and pray like they used to. They get that self-righteous Pharisee spirit about them. They say, "Why, I need to pray. I know the word of God. I know what it says." Yes, sure you do. But you still need to be still in the way. You still need to be still in the way to them secret places. You know, I'd probably be able to tell the scripture. I think it's in Psalms 41 or 42. At the heart panic after the water brook. So does my heart touch this after thee, O God. Our heart touch this for the living God. The only way you can get a thirst and a deep down hunger is through a prayer life. If you got no relationship, you got no power. But you got a relationship, brother, you got some power.
1: Amen.
0: Relationship. That's what we need. So many people get empty on a relationship. One, I'm just going to wait on that. Because you get men back here that ain't got no vision. They ain't got no vision, brother. They got matter in their eyes. What they need to do, they need to take and wipe all the matter out of their eyes and take them big logs and them big beams out of their eyes and start seeking the God and get a little oil about them and preach the word. Be instant in season and out of season. I'm telling you tonight, that's what we need. We need more preachers that's got a backbone that'll get up and tell you the truth. I tell you, that's the way I am. You might get angry with me because I tell the truth. But one thing about it, I tell you the truth. If you ain't got no relationship, you're going to be left behind.
1: Come on!
0: You're going to be left behind one day. Left behind. And it's up to men of God to preach a message for it to stir the people's heart. For it to stir the heart to get along. They said, "Well, that message for me, brother, it's for me. It's pulpit from the to the pew. I need it too. I need a greater relationship. I need more of him. I need him more today than I've ever have." I tell you, brother, I have got slack in my prayer life. And it seems like when you start getting slack, start getting heated up on you, and you have to go back. You have to say, "Lord, I know I've been slack. Forgive me of my slackness. All I need is enough grace to get through one more time. Just get me through one more battle." I tell you, he will do it if we keep going before the throne of grace. I don't want to die by spiritual death. And all of this, what I was reading right here about the wise and foolish virgins, that's at the end. That's at the end of time, right there. They don't begin to knock. Open to us. Open to us. Apart from me, you workers. In other words, why wouldn't you purchase in your oil when you had a chance? Why wouldn't you take it and get it along with me when you had a chance? Why wouldn't you be doing these things? I tell you, one of these days, we're going to be standing before God without excuse. Why didn't you pray? Why didn't you seek my face? You know to do these things. He didn't know what to do good and do it right. I'm telling you, he's going to be judged of it tonight. He's going to be judged. I tell you, I want to be one that can push my way through everything that comes against me. I know that the times when things come against you, you got to work a job or you got to go do this chore, this chore. There's so many people get weary and well doing. There's so many people that get rocked spiritual sleep. The enemy plays them a lullaby, a little slumber, a little folding their hands to sleep. I'm telling you, I want to see my need to pray. I want to see my need. A lot of people don't see their need, but I see a more of a need now more than ever. I see a need of getting along with God. I see a need to do it. And that's what I want to do this week, and this revival's coming up next week, brother. I want to be one that can get on my face just a little bit more. One that can slip off just a little bit more. I'm telling you, it's going to pay off. I want to be one that can push up the plate just a little bit more so I can get what God's got in store for me. That's where you get the oil at. Push back the works of the flesh. Push back that old food. Push it back from you. It's not no kidding you because you go without one day. It's not no kidding you, brother. I'm a living example of that. This old boy right here, he didn't want to draw out of God with fasting. First thing he said, boy, you big old man, you sure want to be hungry. And after a little while, he said, oh, my head sure does hurt. I got a malnutrition thing going on now. Lord, help me. But I'm telling you, just take on, keep on pushing on just a little bit more. And I tell you, when it gets into that second day, I'm telling you, it's all past. I'm telling you that he can be feeding on the presence of God. But on the third day, it'll come back. That sickness, that old headaches, that old nausea, it'll come back. But I'm telling you, you're not going to die because you go without a little bit. If you want to see the Lord move, get along with him. Do what's required. I'm telling you tonight, when I got hungry, when I wanted to see him move, I've done what I needed to do. I know what I needed to do. I have been fasting, brother, to take my wife to Burger King. Whole family be sitting over there eating burgers and fries. Old Gary says, son, you know you like to have some of that. You know you want some of that. I say, you lying devil. I'm drawing nigh to God. We're here drawing nigh to me. I need what he's got in store for me in this revival, brother. I'm needing something, and I got to get along with God, and he'll give it to me. He's not going to withhold nothing from a man or woman that walks up righteously tonight. He's not going to hold it from you. He's going to give it to you. He's going to give it to you. Just hang on. Just hang on a little bit longer. It's going to be worth it all when it's payday time. Amen. I tell you, I feel like it's just about payday time around here. I believe there's some people around here that's been seeking, they've been hungry. I'm telling you, it's coming. It's coming. Just hold on just a little bit longer.
1: Yes.
0: Just hold on. Don't doubt your faith. Just hold on. If you get a cloud of unbelief around you, just take and fan it off of you. I'm telling you, just hold on.
1: Amen, brother.
2: Amen.
0: The same faith that saved you, he's going to give you what you need. He's not going to see his children go lacking. In other words, if we been earthly mothers and fathers, we'll give our children their daily food and their daily necessities. We'll give them what's needful. How much more will you have on the Father?
1: Amen.
0: I'm just getting right down on them lines tonight. He's going to take care of you.
1: Yes.
0: He knows what you need. He knows where you at. But I'm telling you, that day, he's going to give it to you. Just hold on. Just hold on. Just tie a knot on both sides of the rope and say, hold on. Just hold on. Don't let go. Don't turn loose. I'm telling you, it's right there. It can be your night tonight. It can be your night next week in revival. Just take and get along with God and be praying and be seeking His face. If you hear you got the Holy Ghost, be seeking His face for gifts. These nine other gifts through the Holy Ghost, which each and every one of us can have.
1: Amen.
0: Men or women, it's for all of us.
1: Amen.
0: As many as for all, as many as the Lord thy God shall call, we need to be seeking Him for Him.
1: Amen.
0: That's part of the oil. Keep on seeking Him. He's going to pour that oil in you. He's going to give you the oil that you need. No more than it was when I brought up the other night the woman that had the sons is coming to take them for bondsmen. Said, if you got anything in the house, she said, I got nothing but a cruise oil. She said, in other words, how many vessels did you got? Go borrow many vessels, not a few. And I tell you, that woman, she took and entered into her closet. That's what I'm saying. Her and her son, and they began to pour out. He began to pour out. Then he started pouring in, which was full. I'm telling you tonight, that was spiritual. That woman poured out her heart before God. That's what she done. These women was pouring out. And if you pour out tonight, if you pour out everything that's in you, He's going to pour something in you. He's going to pour what you need in you. He's got it. He's got a storehouse. And you holding the key. Prayer is the key tonight. You holding that key. We got to be using it before we can get a new supply of oil. I tell you, you look at one that works on cars. When my car gets a quart low, brother, or two quarts low, and start clicking, clicking, clicking, clicking, I know it's time for me to go get some oil. That's the same way it is spiritually. When you start feeling yourself going down, when you start feeling down in the spirit, it's time to get you a supply of oil. It's time to get you another drink. He's got a vast supply. You don't know more, my brother. He was preaching here in the other service. He gave us a whole well. He gave us a well of salvation. We are to be drawing from it tonight. We are to be drawing from that well. He's got everything you need. It's in that well. Sometimes you got to pray just a little bit longer. Sometimes it comes right on time. You don't have to tarry long. But you look at it once, you don't have to tarry for what He wants. I tarry, brother. I tarry and I wait on Him. That's the same way they did on Acts chapter 2 of the day of Pentecost. He was waiting. He was tarrying. And I tell you, the Lord poured in them 120. He pulled the oil in them. He gave them a vast supply. I'm telling you, they was running over under the anointing of the Holy Ghost.
1: Amen.
0: It was running over tonight. Running over.
1: Amen.
0: Let's see what else I got here. Running over. You got exactly what you need tonight.
1: Right.
0: I'm telling you, He's got it. He's got that storehouse. What's keeping you from getting along with God? What's keeping you? Is it cares of life? What's keeping you? I don't want to get tied up in them cares. Brother, I like to fish. I like to go out on the creek banks. I like to go up there on chalky. And I like to throw that hook out there and wait on me a nice one. I like to wait on me a nice trout. That's all fine and well. But you better be using temperance. You better be getting along with God and seeking His face first. There's nothing like getting in them mountains and seeing the water go over them shoulders. But you can't serve him if you're on empty. You can't serve him on empty. If you pray a little, you might move up to a little off empty. And you pray a little more, you might move up into a quarter of a tank. But you start slipping, you fall back down.
1: Right.
0: I want to take get me a full tank. I want to stay until I get what the Lord's got for me. I want to keep sinking until I get what He's got for me. I want a full tank. I want to be one that can be drinking from His saucer because His cup is not overflowing. I'm telling you, if you empty tonight, if you just lift that vessel up to Him, He's able to fill it tonight. He's able to give you what you need tonight. He's able to give you a vessel. So fresh oil. Fresh oil. I tell you, I want to be one that can get that fresh oil every day.
1: Yes, thank God.
0: You know, our brother Speed preached one time about anointing oil. He said sometimes that anointing gets old. It's got a smell to it. We need new oil. We need a fresh oil. He said he'd give Sister Speed a job, and her job is refurbishing the vessel. In other words, he said one day, he said he seen a black speck in that anointing oil, and he gave it to Sister Speed, and she dug all that out and cleaned it out. That's what we need to do. We need to refurbish our vessel.
1: Yeah.
0: We need to get some good oil. We need to get some clean oil before we can burn. Oh, we can burn bright. Somebody give me some music. I preach long. I preach long enough. Long enough tonight. I can't do it, but I know the one that's got a vast supply. I know one that can tonight. I know one that can.
3: How do you start here?
0: If you're here tonight, you want just a little bit more oil, here's where it takes place. If you're here tonight, you ain't got no oil, takes place.
1: Right.
0: I'm being very serious with you tonight. Very serious. You know, I just want to wait out just a little bit here. You know, I heard many messages preached, and I've seen the anointing fall. I've seen people clutch on the side of the pew, no longer. But I'm telling you tonight, if you hear, if you need anything from God, you need to be getting it.
1: Amen.
0: Tonight's the night. This is the time. This is the time. This is

You can

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1: Thank you, Jesus.
2: Doug Pornett. Up next, another great message from Doug Pornett.
1: We, as far as I know, this will be the last message that I preach in front of most of you for quite a while, so you help me preach tonight. Amen. And we are supposed to, in the morning, head down for Allentown. We're scheduled to preach there over the weekend. And then we are planning on being down there for the camp meeting, the Allentown, well, they call it fellowship meeting, I call it camp meeting, Allentown this coming week. And I sure do enjoy going there. Amen. I always get blessed going down to the March meeting at Allentown. So you all remember and be praying for it and everything. And my father-in-law, Brother Miller, what they've done is they've started having so many people come down, and the meeting at the campground doesn't actually start until Tuesday night. So several of the churches down there have started having a Monday, or Tuesday morning, not Tuesday night, started having a Monday night fellowship meeting, included Brother Russell McDonald, who's one of my personal favorites. And Brother Miller is going to be preaching Brother McDonald's fellowship meeting Monday night. So, Lord's willing, we'll be down there for that too. All right, let's go to the book of Luke and the story, or the chapter at least the beginning of the chapter, but that's not where we're reading from, that everybody reads from almost every year, Luke chapter number 2. Luke chapter number 2. Amen. Let's start at verse number 41. Now his parents went to Jerusalem every year, speaking of Jesus' parents, went to Jerusalem every year at the feast of the Passover. And when he was 12 years old, they went up to Jerusalem after the custom of the feast. And when they had fulfilled the days as they returned, the child Jesus tarried behind in Jerusalem. And Joseph and his mother knew not of it. But they, supposing him to have been in the company, went a day's journey, and they sought him among their kinsfolks and acquaintance. How far did they go? A one-day journey. And when they found him not, they turned back again to Jerusalem, seeking him. And it came to pass that after 3 days, they found him in the temple, sitting in the midst of the doctors, both hearing them and asking them questions. Amen. If it be all right to take a title tonight, I want to take for a title, One Day Gone, 3 Days Getting Back. One Day Gone, 3 Days Getting Back. All right, let's all pray.
3: Lord, we thank you, Jesus, for this opportunity. Lord, we thank you, Jesus. I ask you, Lord, to help me tonight, Lord. Help me, Lord, to preach. Lord, give me the right spirit. Lord, give me the right words to say. Lord, move in our altars tonight. Lord, just have your way, Lord. Not my will be done, Lord, but thy will be done, Lord. In the name of Jesus, I pray. And everybody, everybody said amen.
4: Amen.
3: I tell you what, y'all are getting better and better at that. All right. Well, let me share with you a little story. 5 years ago, this week, if I'm getting a time right, my wife, I'm sure, can straighten the time up if I'm not. We went down to Allentown. We had our truck and our fifth wheel, and we went down there for the camp meeting. Well, we went down on Monday, so I backed that trailer between them, the other trailers. They was all already parked there, and I unhooked my truck and everything,
1: And anyway, I got done just in time that everybody was leaving, going to the different fellowship meetings down there. All the people parked on the campgrounds was leaving, going to the fellowship meetings. So I went in the trailer and I said, Melissa, hey, they're all getting ready to leave and go to different fellowship meetings. One of them's just 5 or 10 minutes from here. Let's me and you go. And she said, well, Doug, if you know anything about travel trailers, there's a lot of packing and unpacking to do every time you move it so nothing gets broken and you have to clean up. She said, I have a lot to do in here. You go ahead. So I went. Well, as soon as the preacher got done preaching, I believe Brother Don Rich was preaching where I went. And as soon as he got done preaching and they made the altar service, I started thinking, well, I might just stay and help Melissa do all that work. So I better get out of here and go over there and help her do the work. So I went ahead and left. Well, we got down there, and most of you already know this, Melissa's first cousin is Darlene Blanton. So Paul and Darlene, there was one trailer between our trailer and Paul and Darlene's trailer. Well, let me let you in on one of my wife's faults back then. My wife, she's shaking her head no, but I'm going to tell you anyway. My wife, I remember one time we was parked at Springdale Road at the home church there, and I was out working on my truck, and my wife was in the trailer, and Caleb was just born in October, so he was still small enough to be in a baby bed. And so he was asleep, she had him in the baby bed, and she went on into the church to use the telephone and left him by himself asleep in the baby bed in the trailer. I thought, well, that's not good. So I went in there and told her, I said, Melissa, you didn't even tell me. If I hadn't seen you, what if I'd have left to go get something and come, and while I was gone, somebody else would have came, and that trailer unlocked and the baby in there asleep. Somebody would have took the baby, and then what would you have done? Well, she didn't think nothing of it. And then it happened again. I don't remember where, but somewhere else where we was parked. And I remember I was out working on the truck, and I saw her go in the church, and she went in there to play the piano and sing, and left the baby asleep in the baby bed. So anyway, I came back from the service a little bit earlier than she expected. I walked in the fifth wheel. Melissa! Melissa! She wasn't in there. So I figured I knew where she went. She probably had went over to that trailer over there where her cousin Darlene was to talk to her a few minutes. So anyway, as I started to walk out of the trailer, I looked up to the top of the fifth wheel, and there laid Caleb asleep in the baby bed. Well, I thought, good time to teach her a lesson. So I just went up there and I picked Caleb up and I put him in the pickup truck and I left. I didn't tell her, and I left with the baby. So I was gone, oh, I don't know, 10, 15 minutes. And as I pulled back in the campgrounds, if you've been there, you know what I'm talking about. You go around the church back there with the trailers parked. And as I came around that church, it was unbelievable what I seen. There must have been 50 grown men out there with flashlights going, and I pulled around there and I looked and I rolled my window down and I heard what they was hollering. I thought, oh no. I might have took this one a little too far. So I pulled around there and here come Paul Blanton. And you all know Paul. He just runs as hard as he can. He runs up. He puts his head in the truck. Oh, Doug, Doug, listen. Missy's over there. You need to go over there. She's really upset. She's got something to tell you. I said, what's wrong, Paul? He said, I can't tell you, Doug. I think maybe your wife ought to tell you this one. And he was just so upset, and he turned around and ran back into the woods hollering for Caleb. So I pulled my truck around, and my wife saw me pull up in the truck, and she come running over there. And let me tell you what she did, folks. She dropped to the ground, fell on the ground on her knees, bawling and screaming, oh, Doug, you're going to kill me. You're going to kill me, Doug. Oh, Doug, I'm so sorry. I said, honey, what is wrong? Caleb was asleep right next to me, had his head in my lap. I said, what is wrong, Missy? She said, Caleb is gone. I've lost him. I said, honey, he's right here in the truck. He's asleep. She jumped up. Didn't even cross her mind that I'd done it on purpose. And now for most people, this might be a surprise. For all the, if you was out there looking in that with a flashlight, this is probably a surprise to you. So anyway, she got in the truck and picked Caleb up and started hugging him and crying her eyes out. Oh, Caleb, I thought I had lost you, Caleb. I said, well, honey, I came back and I just wanted to go up the road there and I just took him with me. What's the big deal? Doc, I thought somebody had kidnapped him. Ah! And she was crying her eyes out. Well, let me tell you, the rest of the night, she never did cross her mind that maybe it was on purpose. The next day, several days later, in the fifth wheel, Missy, I remember I was sitting there on the couch, and she come in the fifth wheel, and she said, I want to ask you something. I said, okay. She said, did you do that to me on purpose with Caleb? On purpose? I didn't lie. I just acted like I had no idea what she was talking about. On purpose? Honey, what are you talking about? She said, did you come and get him on purpose and didn't tell me, thinking I would get upset? Did you do that to me on purpose? I said, honey, I told you I just went up the road and I took him with me. What are you talking about? Well, after a few days, I started feeling bad enough over it, and she was crying day after day after day. I almost lost him. I'm so glad you're still alive, Caleb. I love you. Finally, I said, okay, Missy. I thought I'd just teach you a lesson. So I came and took Caleb on purpose and didn't tell you, just to teach you a lesson. Well, you talking about teaching a lesson, that taught her a lesson. It taught me a lesson, too. It taught her a lesson. Don't leave your baby asleep in the baby bed in the trailer and think you're going to go over a couple trailers over. It taught me a lesson. Don't try to teach your wife lessons. I mean to tell you, when I confessed my faults to her, you know, I think the Bible says something about it. It was good to confess your faults. I confessed that one to her. It wasn't very good. I got the cold shoulder for many, many days afterwards. Then everything that would happen, the first thing she would start saying and thinking now, no matter what it was, no matter what bad thing happened, she'd say, yeah, did you do that too on purpose? Yeah, did you? What did you have to do with it? I'm like, honey, honestly, I didn't have anything to do with that. Well, and let me tell you, that has been 5 years ago, and Caleb is 5 years old now, and it still comes up if she thinks I'm up to something. What are you going to do? Take one of my kids and hide them? So, I just want to publicly say, I learned my lesson, and Melissa, I have no intention of ever doing that again. Praise the Lord. And Melissa said, praise the Lord. Amen. All right. In this book of Luke, chapter number 2, we read the story of Joseph and Mary, and it was the time of year that they would make a trip to Jerusalem, as they did for the Feast of the Passover. Every year they would make the trip to Jerusalem. Well, now from what I have read about this trip, it was something that was done annually, and it was something that was done as a big thing with everybody that made that trip. In other words, they hooked all of their animals, whatever they used, and their buggies, whatever they pulled, and then a bunch of them went. So it was a big trip. So, when you went with your whole family, and not just your spouse and your children, but with your mom, your dad, your brothers, your sisters, your cousins, a large amount of people together would go. And when you got there, one of the great things about it was you would try to take as little as you could with you, and then bring back as much as you could, because there was things that you couldn't get at Nazareth that you could get at Jerusalem. It was a big city. You could go there and take care of getting supplies and try to get enough to last you until the next year. So when you got there, there was a lot of work to do as far as trying to get everything together. So anyway, whatever it was that was the problem, now, I would say that what Melissa felt when she walked in that fifth wheel, and I don't know what she said, but whatever she said, when she walked in that fifth wheel and realized that Caleb was not in there. That feeling that made her run through the campgrounds and get all those men out there with their flashlights hollering, looking for Caleb, and then whatever the feeling it was that made her run to my truck and fall on the ground and cry her eyes out, whatever that feeling was, that great love and heartbreak, I think that is probably very much like what Mary felt. They had went a day's journey, and they just supposed him to be there. So I don't know what it was. Something might have happened that Mary needed Jesus. She might have said, "Jesus! Hey, Jesus!" No answer. And she might have said, "Joseph, get Jesus. Jesus! He isn't in here. Well, he's probably with some of our kinsfolks. He's probably with some of our friends. He's probably back there, you know, with the so-and-sos. Just go back there and check." They checked. They could not find him. He was nowhere with them. And so they turned around and headed back toward Jerusalem to find him. Now, I am thinking. Now, you know, I was a full-time evangelist for 3 years or so, and then I pastored for 3 years. So I didn't get to be in the greater Cincinnati area very much for several years. And you know, I love my mom and dad and my family. I miss them. And I had made such good friends. All of my buddies, I grew up there at Springdale Road, and all the boys that I grew up with and the girls I grew up with, and now they're all married with kids of their own. As a matter of fact, one of them helped me sing here tonight, Brother Terry Whitney, and him's been friends our whole entire life. Well, let me tell you, I miss them. I really did. And you know what? When we would come home, we'd have church on Wednesday and Saturday, or Sunday and Wednesday, so either way, that only left you very little time to be here, make the trip, and then visit and head back home. Didn't give you much time to visit. And I tell you what, when we would come home and we would only have 2 days, we would hit the road and hit it hard and fast. We would visit as many people as we could during that time. We would go here and go there and go there and go here or whatever, because I just missed them. And let me tell you, when you get to be with your acquaintance and your kinsfolks that you don't get to be with every day, if you really love them, you'll learn that it's very important to you, and it may take up some of your time. So I can just imagine now, Joseph and Mary is there with all their kinsfolks and their friends, and I can just imagine that every little bit, Joseph just wants to walk back through all the wagons or whatever it was and just talk and say hello and meet with everybody. And then when they get to Jerusalem, I imagine, you know, they was there for a purpose and they had a lot of things to do. But I am sure that he wanted to spend as much time as he could with his buddies. Sure. And Mary too, with her family and with her friends. Well, when they got ready to leave, they left the most important possession, the most important thing that they brought with them was their little boy. And they got so busy, perhaps one of the things was visiting and talking and kidding around and enjoying and hugging necks and saying, "Hey, I ain't seen you since last year. How you doing? Man, look at that boy. Boy, that guy's getting bigger and bigger and bigger." Well, they got so busy that they forgot and left that very important possession back at Jerusalem. Or could it have been that, you know, it was a very important thing to get as many supplies as you can, and so, you know, there's just things back at Nazareth that you can't get, and you've earned the money, and there was certainly no sin in going to Jerusalem and spending it, and so there was a lot of things that they needed to get. So they spent such time trying to get everything and going to this store and that store. Maybe when they got ready to leave and Joseph said, "All right, Mary, are you ready to go?" She might have said, "Oh, Joseph, I just need to run over here just for a couple minutes. There's something else I need to get." And so whatever it was, it might have been the busyness as far as trying to get everything they needed supply-wise that they left. They apparently had all the supplies they needed, but they left the most important possession back at Jerusalem. They left Jesus in Jerusalem. Okay. Or could it have been, now, if I understand history right and understand everything just right, when they got there, they didn't have any Super 8s or Holiday Inns. You do know what a Super 8 and Holiday Inn is, don't you? That's where you can just get on the road and go as long as you want to, and when you get ready to stop and walk in, pay a little money, and lay down on a big, nice, comfortable bed. And you know what? You know why I like it? You don't even have to clean up when you get ready to leave. All you have to do is just leave. They'll come and clean it up. Hey, let me tell you, you can mess that bed up and mess that room up as much as you want to, and then you get ready to leave, just leave. They don't mind. Well, in this trip, there was no Super 8s or Holiday Inns, so they wasn't staying at Super 8s and Holiday Inns. If I understand right, the way it was done was they would take tents and so forth to stay in. So when they got there, they had to set up their tents and get out all of their bedding and unpack, if you will, in order to have somewhere to stay. And then when they got ready to leave, there was a lot of work to do to try to get everything repacked and get everything loaded back up. So there was a lot of work to do that made them very busy. But they left the most important possession in their life in Jerusalem. Amen. So let me tell you something, friends. I believe that I know here that we have people here that have lost children to sickness, to death, or whatever. I know that death is a terrible thing to lose a child to. And I know if you have ever lost a child to death, it is a very hard thing to go through. And I am sure that everybody else here, hopefully, has lost their kids if they've been a mom or dad for several years long enough to a thing called matrimony. So, it's still a sad thing to lose your child, even to weddings. You know, most weddings I go to and I sit there and look at them moms. Don't ask me, I'm not a mom. But moms usually cry at weddings because they think they're losing their babies. Well, let me tell you, but you can live on even when your kids get married. When your kids are gone, when you lose one of your children to matrimony or whatever the situation might be, you can still go on and you can still make it. But the most important thing that you have that you better make sure you don't lose for any reason is Jesus. And the thing about Jesus is there are many, many people in this world that is going on. They've left him, but they just supposing him to be in the midst. Did you catch that? Joseph and Mary just supposed that he was in the midst. They didn't, before they left, go back and make sure that he was still there. They just figured, he's always here. He's with us. He'll be with us. Let's go. Come on. They just supposed that when they got ready to leave, Jesus would get in and go with them. Well, I feel like there's a lot of people in this world right now that just supposed Jesus would go with them. That just supposed that he would be in their midst. Because he always was before. Why wouldn't he be now? And they didn't make sure that they still had Jesus. The worst thing that can happen to you, friend, is not come back to the fifth wheel and think that, oh no, my baby's gone. What in the world has happened? Which Melissa can tell you more about that. The worst thing that can happen to you is to have a problem that you need Jesus. Now, I don't know what the deal was with Mary. Maybe she just wanted to give him lunch. Maybe she needed him to do something for her. And she hollered, Jesus, come up here and reach me this. Jesus, Jesus. And he isn't there. Let me tell you something, friend. One of the worst nightmares that you could ever happen in your life is to have a need to call on Jesus and him not be there. You can just assume that he will always be there, but I'm here tonight to tell you that he may not be. You better make sure that you've taken him with you. Amen? Now, let me tell you, Nobody likes fellowship and visiting anything more than me, and I'm all for fellowship, and you have a beautiful fellowship hall out here, and I believe in that, and I think it's great. This is just a hint for tonight. If all you ladies want to be dismissed and go home and start, let's have a dinner out there in the fellowship hall tonight. A big, nice dinner. Well, I believe in fellowship. That's a wonderful thing. Amen?
4: Amen.
1: But fellowship can get you so involved in doing this and doing that and always worry about doing this and that, that you leave Jesus. Now let me tell you, I believe that people that go to church together ought to be friends, don't you? We are spiritually brothers and sisters, and I would like to think, I have two sisters and a brother, I would like, in the flesh, I would like to think that we're friends. We're not just brothers and sisters, but we're friends. I would like to think that all of my spiritual brothers and sisters would be friends too. If this is your home church, wherever your home church is, when you go in, I believe you ought to be friendly. Amen? In order to have friends, you've got to be friendly. Amen? But, on the other hand, if you come to church just early enough to make sure you can talk to everybody and say hello to everybody and shake everybody's hand and laugh and cut up a little bit and have a wonderful time with everybody, and then, all through service, you have to make sure you're sitting by somebody that you really like, and then after church, you're so busy that you've got to say goodbye to everybody. Be careful. Fellowship is a wonderful thing for your family and friends, but fellowship can get in the way of making sure that Jesus is with you. Amen? Amen. Praise the Lord. So, I also believe that while they was in Jerusalem, they was getting many goods. Well, let me tell you, friend, I hope to goodness, the way that you have helped us, I hope to goodness the Lord blesses every one of you with a brand spanking new Cadillac. I mean brand new. And a brand new home. Every one of you. That's wonderful. There's no sin in having a new Cadillac, is there? There's no sin in having a new house, is there? Well, if there's no sin in that, what is my point? My point is that their priority might have been, instead of Jesus, making sure they got Jesus, it might have been that their priorities was making sure they had all their supplies. Friend, when the most important thing in your life becomes making sure you're making enough money and making sure that you've got everything you need in the physical wise, listen to me, friend. I don't think that we should worry about tomorrow. Let's just put tomorrow in the hands of the ones that knows tomorrow and holds tomorrow and let Jesus take care of tomorrow. Amen? You are wasting your time trying to worry about, oh no, what are we going to do tomorrow? Listen, friend, just do your best, pay your tithes, live for the Lord, and do your part spiritually, and the Lord will take care of you. Amen? The Lord will meet your needs and take care of you if you live right and do your end of the bargain and take care of your tithes and coming to church and being faithful and obeying the Lord. The Lord will meet your needs and take care of you. Amen?
4: Amen.
1: Amen. So it could have been that their priorities got so messed up that they had to make sure they had all their supplies. And so it could have been that little Mary or Joseph was just running around trying to run and get that last thing that they had to get. Oh, yeah. Did you get? Oh, yeah. Well, that market is right over there. Run over there and get it. Hurry, quick. We got to go. It could have been that they were so worried about making sure they had their supplies that it never crossed their mind, where's Jesus? Where's Jesus?
4: Well,
1: where's Jesus? Now, I want you to notice that this thought came to me. It seems to me like if they would have been in the habit of just talking to Jesus as the day went on, they went a whole day's journey. If they would have been talking to Jesus any time during the day, they would have known that he wasn't there. So apparently, They had went a whole day's journey. They had packed and left and went a whole day's journey and did not even speak to him. Come on now. Let me tell you something, friend. You better never go a day without speaking to Jesus. You need to make sure every day that he is still with you. If you ever get so busy that you don't have time to talk to Jesus, then friend, you are too busy.

0: when she thought that she had lost her son. Friend, I have been there and seen someone who called for Jesus and he wasn't there. It's a sad, sad thing. There's a young boy who got married and he was married for, I don't know, maybe a couple years or so. He was backslid when he got married, and he just went on his way and didn't worry about it, you know, nothing he needs, nothing, he wasn't worried about nothing. And then he caught his wife having a relationship with another man, so they parted ways. And he became extremely sad, to the point of a nervous breakdown pretty well. I don't remember exactly how old he was, I would say 22, 23. And I remember very much at Springdale Road, him coming up and praying and crying, and crying his eyes out, and me knowing that he wasn't saved and hadn't been saved for several years, he was crying his eyes out, his hands in the air, and he was screaming, "Oh, Jesus, please help me!" Yeah. And nothing was happening. He had gotten so busy with, to tell you exactly what it was, he got so busy with playing softball and being a big sports booster, he got so busy worried about what the ball team was doing, that he just left Jesus back there somewhere. And he stood there crying and pleading with his hands up in the air, "Oh, Jesus, please help me." And I tell you, friend, when I went and stood next to him, put my arm around him while he was crying, I couldn't help but cry too. Not because he had lost his wife. I mean, that made me cry too, because his wife would do something like that. But it made me cry because that boy, who was a friend of mine, I realized that he just supposed that if he ever needed Jesus, all he had to do was close his eyes and cry and say, "Oh, Jesus, I need you." And Jesus would be there. Amen? Let me tell you something, friend. Backsliding is a real problem. It's something that really happens. But I'm going to tell you something that I've learned about backsliders. And that is this. Most backsliders don't really worry about the future because they figure all they have to do is come and pray and ask the Lord to forgive them. No problem. Let me tell you something, friend. If we sin willfully, after that we have known the knowledge of Christ, there remaineth no more sacrifice for sins. You can backslide and get born again, and the Lord can forgive you for all of your sins if you pray and if He decides to.
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3: That's love verses that start like that. And suddenly, there was a great earthquake, so that the foundations of the prison were shaken. And immediately, all the doors were opened, and everyone's bands were loosed. That wasn't talking about a parade there. Not them bands. We got different bands being loosed here. Oh boy, when God shakes a place, when God shakes Wyandotte Tabernacle, Lord, if you'll help me for a few minutes with this scripture. I know what your Bible says, and I know what the Spirit of the Lord has dealt with me about today. God, if you'll bring a meeting to the

minds between me and thee, and help me to convey it tonight in this house. Somebody can see Jesus. Touch us, Lord. In your name we ask it. Amen. Hallelujah. Well, you can be seated if you want to, and I'm going to try to hurry here, because I know we got some little goodies after service. But you know, Scripture is just full of different accounts where the manifested presence of God did something besides put people to sleep. Just full of it. I mean, you're going to have a hard time finding a camp meeting in Israel that somebody wasn't being stirred and fire was a-coming and the Spirit was a-moving. You're going to have a hard time. You're going to have a hard time finding when the ark was brought home. You're going to have a hard time not finding somebody dancing right out in the middle of the street, thrilled about the very presence of God. That's because when God moves, 9 out of 10 times, He shakes things. He rearranges things. He never leaves them the same. When he first looked and the earth was void, without any kind of form whatsoever, God said. And that's all it took to start shaking up light and darkness. That's all it took to start shaking up the animal kingdom. So I'm just telling you, sometimes when God shakes a place, the best place you can be is right in the middle of it. And I know, you know, when you grab that word shake or you grab that word quake, it just means to move violently. Sometimes it means to move it up and down. Sometimes it means to move it back and forth. Sometimes it means to move it side to side. However you want to look at it, God never leaves it in the very same way that He found it. That's why when you get saved, you get sanctified, and you come up from the altar, you're a new creature in Christ Jesus. All things passed away. All things become new. That's why when you feel yourself getting closer to God, you find your lifestyle changing, your wants and your desires. That's because He shakes things up. And when God really, really, genuinely, hey, you can't hardly read the papers nowadays without hearing of God shaking. In some instances, it's wars and it's rumors of war. In other instances, it's an earthquake in Iraq. Or us down in southern Missouri, sitting on the New Madrid Fault. Or somebody else feeling a shaking. I mean, God has a whole lot of ways of shaking things. He has a whole lot of way of moving things. But I'm going to tell you, right here, I'm not interested in the geographical lay of the land. And right now, I'm not interested in war. I'm interested in victory in this church. Because the pastor said, Sunday morning, you're just beginning. I wish it would almost get to the place this coming Sunday morning that when you come in this house, Brother and Sister Johnson took on a brand new look. You felt a brand new enthusiasm. You had a brand new desire. All of a sudden, Sunday school had a brand new touch. The people had a brand new feeling. The song leaders had a brand new song. The musicians had a brand new feel. I'm talking about shaking from one place to something else. In the Bible story, I won't be long. Philippi was fixing to get all shook up. A couple of preachers by the name of Paul and Silas had made their way into this country, led by the Spirit of God, no doubt. They had been casting out devils. They had been relieving people of evil spirits. They had been preaching about the resurrection. And they so upset the system that they decided to put those two guys in jail. Now don't get too quiet or you're going to run the message. How long has it been since you have felt the system upset? How long has it been since we put the song service at the back of the service and we put the altar service at the front? How long has it been since the preacher didn't open his Bible, the Holy Ghost fell on the back of the house, and they shouted all the way to the front? I'm just talking about upsetting the system. I know for a fact that there's a few song services that could use a good upset. There's a few ministers, there's a few preachers that could use a good upset.
spirit. They walk up behind the pulpit like a stone, a cold robot. They open up the Holy Word of God and take something out of the Scriptures and don't make a lick of sense to anybody. And you walk out just as dead as you walked in. I'm talking about a good, old-fashioned shaking that's fixing to turn Philippi on its ear. How'd you like to turn Wyandotte on its ear starting this coming Sunday? Because somebody tonight got all shook up about serving God. Hey, the night you got saved, you come up from the altar. We couldn't hardly shut you up. You told everybody in your family. You told every friend that you had. You come back to church and you acted like you could charge hell with a water gun. It's 20 years down the road now and you've traded your water gun for a pop gun and you've lost the stopper. What's wrong with getting all shook up again until you feel saved all over again and you get the Holy Ghost all over again? What's wrong with that? Hey, Listen, when we start upsetting the system, and when God moves, He does. You're not going to be able to keep everybody all the time in every church that you ever pastor or go to. There's always going to be somebody in the church that thinks they're more spiritual than you, or you're less spiritual than them. Either way, you're not going to be able to help them. Don't look at me like that. But there's always going to be a group of people that says, I want to be touched to God, and I want to be helped, and I want to be blessed. And I used to worry about that. One night a lady met me at the back door at the end of a revival service, looked at me straight in the face, and said, you sound like Jerry Lee Lewis on a honky-tonk when you play the piano. I think we lost her during that revival. I believe we did. Especially when I asked her how she knew what Jerry Lee Lewis sounded like in a honky-tonk in the first place. Hey, that lady that wrote me that little note at Mike Blues about hollering and getting too loud. I figure we lost her in that revival too. And isn't it amazing? I'm still playing, and I'm still preaching, and I'm still grinning, and I'm still rejoicing. Hey, I didn't even miss them

you. Here it is. Listen. Nutshell. This story. Paul and Silas. They were arrested. They were beaten. They were cast into prison. They were put within an inner prison. They were shackled. I mean, the prison keeper had done his duty upon throwing these two holiness, wind jamming, wild devil casting, resurrection preaching preachers right in the middle of jail. Some board meetings I've heard of. After that guy got them guys cast in that inner prison, he went on about his merry business, feeling fulfilled in his daily role. But something was happening on the inside of that prison that I want you to notice right now. The thing was, it was just about midnight. And at midnight, when two men could sit there and remember what a bad day they just had, and could sit there and wonder, what kind of day am I fixing to have tomorrow if this day has been as bad as it was? I've been beat, cast into prison. Some of you would not have been here tonight if you'd had a day like that. Paul and Silas went from this one area fixing to go into another area, and the only way they could figure to do it and benefit themselves was to go singing and to go worshiping. Man, you didn't hear me. I can tell by the expression on your face, because the last thing the church wants to do when she's going through a tight spot is worship. But that's the first thing that a body of believers ought to do when they want to have revival. At midnight, they started to sing and had church. Hey, well, Brother Height, I'm just going to tell you, it's darker than it's ever been in the church. I know it. We need a great time to have a shake up. But Brother Hart, I don't know about tomorrow. I don't know what the future holds. I don't either. Ain't that a good time to go to hollering, glory be to God, and hallelujah, and thank you, Jesus. I'm telling you, when our songs get stale, and our testimonies get stale, and our preaching gets stale, and our programs get stale, and somehow along the line we lose the power, somebody needs to take my prescription right here. The next time you come into a Sunday night service and it's as dry as a hide, and you look toward the pastor and say, okay, Bubba, the reason we hired you and the reason we paid you is for you to pull us out of this. I want you to surprise what few hairs he's got left on his head. I want you to go hollering, glory be to God, hallelujah, thank you, Jesus. And I'm telling you from the pew, you're going to have a shake-up revival that never has to reach the preacher's message. Are you listening? You know what happened around here last night? I shook that dead dry, freeze-dried, artificial flower arrangement. I shook it all the way down to its roots that it wished it had. I shook it off the platform, threw it down there on the floor, and got word that along the line someplace, somebody's even sat on it, or stepped on it, or done something wild with it before. It's having a hard time. Are you listening? I wish everything artificial would have a hard time. When we come into the house of God, shackle or no shackle, problem or no problem, heartache or no heartache, it's hallelujah! And glory to God! And it'll change the atmosphere of the place that you're in. I'm not going to tell you where. I'm not going to tell you where I held the hardest revival of my life, because I don't want to hurt your feelings. But I held one. It wasn't in a place where they didn't live holy. It wasn't in a place where they didn't practice sanctification. It wasn't in a place that I had to think of something to preach against, because it had already been preached against before I ever got there.
In fact, for some of them, they were living straighter than the evangelist was when he came. But I started that revival on a Sunday night. Me and my sweetheart, we broke out the chains, we broke out the plow, and we set it in the ground, and we started pulling. We started pulling. Don't you want to have a move of God? Don't you want the Lord to save your kids? Pulling. Don't look at me like that. Don't you want to see somebody get the whole pulling? Pulling. The second night, I walked in the church, pulling, and the Spirit of the Lord touched me. I stepped up behind that pulpit, and in my mind, I said, self, you're going to start preaching on this, and you're going to preach on this till it either catches on or you're kicked out. And I started preaching on worship every night. I'm talking about in a sanctified, holy house where everybody, I'm telling you, lives so good and lives so clean, they probably didn't even have to use Dial soap. I'm telling you, they were sanctified and they were holy, but there wasn't enough spirit moving in that house to blow the fuzz off of a Georgia peach. And buddy, I'm going to tell you something right now. Where the Spirit of the Lord is, there's liberty. And if you ain't got that, shut it down. So I went to preaching on worship. And it's so funny when you say, let's lift our hands and worship. Let's lift our hands and worship the Lord. I'm telling you, we got too many versions of that. We got the angel wings. We got the glory fires that spread their hands out and look like an octopus just before. I'm telling you, we got so many different kinds. I think people get in a mirror and practice of what they're going to look like when they worship. I think they get their own pattern. So when they stand up and do it, they look different than anybody in the house. You clown, you. What I've got just coming in saying, I know I'm in a prison. I know the world is against me. I know the devil has had me down. I know he's trying to change my home and bind my family and bind my heart. And I'm just going to holler, hallelujah, and glory be to God, and thank you, Jesus. And the next day that happened, the program started to be changed. How many nights did we preach on praise and worship, honey? How many nights? I preached on it Monday night. I know I did. I preached on it Tuesday night. Two nights on praise and worship. How in the world can you find that much in the Bible? How can you find so little? I had third night, praise and worship. Fourth night, praise and worship. Fifth night, praise and worship. Praise and worship. Saturday night it caught on. Sunday morning, the place got shook. Sunday night we had such a visitation that we went on with the revival. Is anybody listening to me? When God shakes a place, you can finally lean back and say, hallelujah, He's took over. He's in charge now. And your praise and your worship is what gets Him in the house. Well, I'm going to tell you something right now. If I couldn't preach any better than you can after 27 years of being in the ministry, you know what I'd do? No, I don't. Because I'm going to keep right on preaching and hollering until somebody goes to hollering hallelujah loud enough for God to take over. I tell you, you think that Brother Dave Johnson, being as pretty as he is, can preach better than he does. Thank God for his sweetie pie. You know what he's going to do? He's going to keep right on a hollering, right on a jumping, right on a yelling, right on a spitting, until somebody hollers hallelujah. I forgot to come down and take over. Wow! How would you like to have a Friday night like that? Where God touched the house! Listen, listen. Some people don't. Some people won't. If it ever got out
that wound up having an old-fashioned move of God, that people was praying through, getting sanctified, grabbing a hold of holiness, shouting up and down the aisles, and God was changing their life. Some people would on purpose stay away from the house. Yeah, they would. Don't they get in there around that bunch of crazies? Hey, a guy, a girl, a lady, something was having marriage trouble. I ended up with her children in our Sunday school every now and then. He called me over to the house. When I went in the front door, he had Benny Chicken guy. I'm going to use his last name on the radio. I'm going to say, it is Benny guy on TV. Preaching across there. You know, touch him. Boom. Boom. Boom. Ain't that much garlic. Probably knock out people. So I walked in the house and I was already mad because he was equating me with he. I was already mad. He glanced over at me and he said, I want to ask you about my kids. I said, ask. He said, what are you teaching them in that Pentecostal church? I said, Bubba, if you think I'm teaching them that, you're crazy. I said, do I look like a little fat man with gray hair that walks in a church carrying a little bucket of crazy powder and sprinkle it on everybody that's within reach to make them act like they're crazy and they got enough sense to come in out of the rain? I said, or do you trust me enough to tell your kids enough to keep their home from splitting up? To help them. I mean, I went up one side and down the other. I just had the best time you ever seen. I really did. I was just having a great time. All the time that Benny was in there. I mean, I was knocking them over too. Wow, don't look at me like that. Hey, there's people, they don't want to feel that way. They want to continue in their sin. They want to keep living worldly. They'd rather go with the worldly crowd. But I'm telling you, when God shakes the house, you either decide, I'm going to do it, or I'm not. And as for me and his house, we're going to do it. Hey, honey, I'm starting to feel half anointed here. I'm telling you. So when it was the darkest that it could possibly be, they worshipped as much as they could possibly worship. They sang when they didn't feel like it. They sang and held revival service in that jail when there was no possible way of having fellowship after church. They hollered, hallelujah, and glory be to God, knowing that nobody was going to take them up an offering or invite them home for the weekend. They just sung, and they just hollered, hallelujah. It's because they had the right focus. And when we start coming to church with the right focus, it won't be to see who's here. It won't be to feel Him and pray until He arrives. These guys got to shaking, looking for the victory. And suddenly, this is what happened. Suddenly, I've got to be very careful here. Suddenly, yeah. Am I getting this on film? They'd love to have this on the evening news. What was that? The oil. Woo! We done shook the oil. Suddenly, they were in this service, hollering, glory be to God, hallelujah. Amen. Thank you, Jesus. And the unforeseeable happened. God said, if you want to have church that bad, I'll just come down and have church with you. And he blew into that house. Wow! And the move was on. I don't know how Sister Mary
hard. H-A-R-D. She sat right here at Carnegie. I don't know how she got in the shape she got in when the Holy Ghost hit her. And she was still able to walk out of a building at 70 years old. But she knew how to respond to the shake. I don't know what it was in Sister Carrie Housewright. Skinny as a rail. Couldn't read the Bible till the night she got saved. Then she could read the Bible fluently and not read any other book. I don't know what it was in her, but when she come up out of that pew, it always looked like her right knee was just about to hit her chin. I don't know how she done it, but she was one of them old mamas who wore them old lace-up boots and dressed down around her ankles for as long as I can remember, so she could get in about any position, shout the victory, and still be very modest. I can't explain things like that. I don't know how. That night when Sister Gilpin, Dr. Gilpin, came into the Junction Hill Pentecostal Church, she'd been doing a little bit of soul journey out at the hospital working in ER. She'd met me and different ones of the guys, and she was getting interested about Pentecost. She jumped up one night in my blue shirt and said in that voice that I guess only a doctor could say, if I could just see something about this Holy Ghost that could convince me it was real, I'd believe it for myself. About that time, the Holy Ghost hit Matthew, Stephen, grabbed a hold of that skinny frame. I believe that boy is going to be skinny for the rest of his life. Twisted him around there. He shot down the back of them pews, ran right beside her, come back up. Spirit of God fell in that place. People went to rejoicing, and she went to hollering. I believe it. I believe it. Are you listening to me? When God shakes a place, I won't have to beg you and plead with you and try to pull you. There'll be something in you that shouts, I believe it for myself. So, everything is starting to shake, and the doors are starting to open. Now, oh my God, could somebody right now in this house, by an act of faith, holler hallelujah, and the door of healing be opened, and you be touched before anything else happened in this room? I say yes. Could some young lady sitting in this house that's been battling spirits and been battling attitude and been battling rebellion holler hallelujah, and the door of her understanding come open right now, and she feel a liberty that she ain't never found before and will never find until she follows this leader? I'm telling you, in this room, doors of finance, doors of health, doors of revival, doors of children's church, you name it, when God shakes the place, it ain't just for the preacher. It ain't just for the teenagers. It's for anybody and everybody in the house. And the next thing that happens, you start to hear these chains of depression falling off in the pews. And you can tell somebody in the back of the house just got a fresh breath of what it's like to be set free. And they've been battling oppression for years and years. A husband reaches over, takes his sweetheart by the hand, and says, let's not just have revival in the church. Let's take it home with us. I'm telling you something. When God shakes the place, it scatters. Not just to the jail cell. It starts scattering. Pray, sweetheart.
Hey, sweetheart. Listen. Listen. I know that everybody in this house has heard that word suddenly before. I know you have. I know you have. If you're Pentecostal, if you're any reader of the Bible, if you've been privileged to sit around any of us screaming, hollering, wild, demonstrative preachers, you've heard us jump up and say, according to the book of Acts, chapter 2, that something suddenly happened. Are you listening? If I thought that it could be by taking 3 extra strength Tylenols in the vestibule, I'd send us all out there to get in line. If I thought if it was from passing around the juiciest juicy fruit in the house, I'd say let's all chew a wad right now. But it don't happen that way. It's a sudden, sudden thing. When you get the right frame of mind, God suddenly, unexpectedly drops down in the house. That's what the Holy Ghost does. Now, I haven't took it into account of how many people's in here tonight. Has anybody counted? Does anybody know how many's in here tonight halfway? About 70. Well, this Bible verse said they just had 120. Man, you'd think you'd had at least run 5,000 before you could have an old-fashioned gully washing, Holy Ghost fill church service. But I figure if they can do it with 120, and the Bible says 2 or 3 can gather together in His name and do it, I figure us 70 can be someplace in the middle of that and say we got every right under God's heaven to have an old-fashioned Holy Ghost outburst and outbreak in this church. You don't have to run 5,000 to have revival. So we're shaking now. We're shaking. I told them last night, one of the visits that I had at the Neosho Bible College was after they'd done a little remodeling, and the communion table was moved from the floor up, is it 2 steps? 3? 1 step. Then the pulpit is another step. Yeah. I knocked the communion table off each step, and it rolled down in the aisle. Don't look at me like that. It never hurts to rearrange the furniture when you're having a good old shaking. Don't look at me like that. My first time in the Calvary Pentecostal Tabernacle, I asked everybody, where do they sit? Well, they said, the old pastor sit right here. And then, of course, you see that the base is here, the steel is here, and everything is here. You know what I did? When they come back in church that next Sunday morning, I moved the steel over here, and I moved the PA over here. I'd have had a board meeting, but I didn't want them in on the surprise. I moved the PA over here. I took the organ. I didn't move it much, but I moved it, and I screamed, and I grunted, and I moved that piano until they could see it wasn't setting where it had been setting the last 30 years. I took the former pastor's pew off of the platform. Oh, you're looking at me now. I walked up there and I said, if we're going to start off new, let's just start off by rearranging the furniture. Start off brand new. My God of heaven, that's all somebody in this house needs is to walk into this room, rearrange the furniture, change your pew, change the place you pray, change the words you say, change the feeling that you've got, rearrange the furniture until God shakes you from the front to the back. That's all we need. That's all we need. Hey, get ready to play something, honey, because I'm getting ready to tell them something right here.
You don't have to have a 48-member choir to have a shaking. You don't have to have a 2-hour protracted meeting to have a shaking. You just got to have a pastor that already knows we've knocked over everything, and he just will knock it over again. That's all you got to have. You just got to have somebody sitting in this house that look around and say, ain't you tired of being tired? Ain't you sick of being sick? Ain't you tired of hearing Grandpa say, I remember how it was and what we used to see and what they used to do? Ain't you tired of that? Would you like somebody to say, we can do it again and feel it again? My brother Hyde, you ought to be preaching this on the first night of revival. I am. I am. The other 4 nights we've had around here has just been the vestibule. Tonight, we're coming on in. The other 4 nights around here has been the introduction. You're getting a sermon tonight. This is the first night. Wyandotte Tabernacle is fixing to say, my God, it started on a Friday, and he shook us until he said revival. Time, church. Listen, listen, I got to tell you something. I really got to tell you something. Hey, listen, here it is. Here it is. Paul and Silas, by this time, are loose. They're free. By this time, everybody in the jail is loose and free, except one guy. A guy walks up and says, I don't have chains on me. I'm not bound. But my job is to see to it that you prisoners stay in here. And if you get out, they're going to kill me. And Paul says, oh, don't let this shaking startle you, because the same Holy Ghost that's a setting the preachers loose is a fixing to set the sinners loose at the very same time. The very same moment. What did you just say? I just said, you don't have to have the Holy Ghost to get set free in here. You don't have to be a sinner to get set free in here. Everybody in this story got loose. That everybody in this house can get what they need from God. The Greeks would tell me. Well, I just feel this on my heart, but I don't think that Brother Johnston has been preaching enough to the lost. Well, when you get an old-fashioned Holy Ghost shake, it'll even appeal to the lost. I don't think you preachers preach enough about receiving the Holy Ghost. I repeat. You had a good old shaking, and it's going to appeal to the people that need the Holy Ghost. I'm telling you right here in this house, right now, I don't care about your age. I don't care about the physical condition. You don't have to run a marathon to enjoy the victory and the blessing of God. I don't care about your young age. You don't have to understand all of the books of Revelation in order to compile some kind of efforts about the coming of the Lord. I'm just going to tell you right here, tonight, in this house, right now. Right here, in this house. If there's anybody in the room that's a feeling this, I want you to say, oh, glory be to God. It still works.
if there's anybody in the house that's a feminine, won't you just lean back right now? You mean I don't have to jump up? No. Just lean back right now. Throw your hands up to God and say, oh, hallelujah. The old time way still works. The old time power still shakes. The old time visitation still here. The old time way of worshiping God, it still works. It still works. Look wild at you right now. I'm just all shook up. I'm just all shook up, you hear me? Oh God. Oh God. Woo! How can we be saying hallelujah without a guitar player? I'll tell you how. Paul and Silas did it. How can we holler hallelujah without a drummer? Paul and Silas did it! Whoa! We can have revival! I have never been so overwhelmed in my life with a feeling that the revival's just starting. I have never been so convinced in my life that this was the night that we should have put a date down on the poster. The revival started in Wyandotte. The night that we figured it out, there's something on the other side of nothing. That you can come into his house. That you can turn loose of the handrail. That his word already said it. And on Friday night, God came down, shook that church, shook that pastor, shook that congregation, and they broke out into revival! I don't want to be selfish here, but somebody lean back, holler hallelujah, and ask God to do it at Calvary this weekend. Somebody lean back and ask God to honor my church this coming weekend. Oh, I've been here stirring up the water, and our revival to fall at Calvary. I'm telling you, we're all in this thing together. In here right now. If anybody in this room feels set free and you want to step out into an aisle, throw your hand up to God. You don't have to run. You don't have to fall. You don't have to dance. You just felt the door open. You want to step out into an aisle. Raise your hands and say, I felt like God just shook something loose for me tonight. Is there anybody in this house? Any teenager in this house? You don't have to run the pews backwards. And you don't have to get called to preach. You just feel like stepping out saying, I felt the door open. And every time he does it, I'm going to step through it. Every time he blesses me, I'm going to let him bless me again. There may be some grandma in this house right now that can barely get around. So grab a hold of that old pew. Step out to an aisle. Hold the corner. And just shake her fist in the face of the devil and tell her he's still in the shaking business. He hasn't gone out of business. Revival is just as real as it's ever.

What you waiting on, Brother Hutch? I'm just waiting on somebody in this room that wants to get all shook up and they're willing to come out of that cell saying, glory be to God, he did it again. I'm just waiting on some young lady in this room that's wanting to come out of that cell saying, oh, glory be to God, he did it in 2004, just like he did for Paul and Silas for sure. I'm just looking for somebody in this room that just feels like saying, I don't ever want to be the same song leader again. I don't want to be the same Sunday school teacher again. I don't want to be the same deacon again. I don't want to be the same husband again. I want to be shook by the power of God and be in on the revival that falls at Wyandotte. I'm waiting on a visitor that'll just lean back and say, I don't want to go back to my church ever again like I've been. I want to go back with the shaking of God. I want them to see it when I stand. I want them to hear it when I sing. I want them to see it when I testify. I'm telling you, I've just opened up these altars for anybody and everybody that's tired of sitting with a chain wrapped around your heart, wrapped around your soul, and wrapped around your voice. Woo! You can shake it loose tonight and worship God in this house because praise is in order.

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Height was singing about the power of God. Somebody lifted their hands, shouted hallelujah.

0: and receive the power of God on the first night of the revival at Wyandotte. Woo! He just thought it was over. Hey! Somebody tell the devil we're shaking loose for a touch of God around here. Say it, honey. If you feel like praying with somebody, grab them. If you feel like praying a prayer of faith with somebody, pray. If you feel like talking to your daughter, talk to her. If you feel like talking to somebody.
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2: Galatians 5 is also going to be part of our text, but I'm going to just read Romans chapter 7 for right now. If we could stand for that, and then when we get to Galatians, you can be seated. It'll be a little bit of reading tonight. Pastor just covered this series of Romans a few months back, and it challenged my heart and ministered to me. And by no means is this, I hope to not be just repeating information. I think it's great how the Lord uses everyday life to speak to us from His Word. And I'll be honest with you, I wasn't reading this text whenever this thought came to me. I was watching a documentary. I'm going to talk about that here in a little bit. Was watching a documentary. And as I was watching that, the verses from this text came to my heart and has just been with me for the past several weeks. And so I want to preach tonight on monsters inside me. Monsters inside me. It sounds a little silly, but just bear with me, okay? We're going to read our text here tonight. Romans chapter 7, verse 15. For that which I do, I allow not. For what I would, that do I not. But what I hate, that do I. If you want a tongue twister, there you go. What is he saying here? The stuff that I really don't want to do, I find myself doing. The things that I long to do, I just don't get to them. I don't do them. If then I do that which I would not, I consent unto the law that it is good. Now then it is no more I that do it, but sin that dwelleth in me. For I know that in me, that is in my flesh, dwelleth no good thing. I want us to remember that. I know that in me, that is my flesh, dwelleth no good thing. For to will is present with me, but how to perform that which is good I find not. For the good that I would I do not, but the evil which I would not, that I do. I find then a law, that when I would do good, evil is present with me. For I delight in the law of God after the inward man, but I see another law in my members, warring against the law of my mind, and bringing me into captivity to the law of sin, which is in my members. This is going to be our main text tonight, verse 23. And I'm going to read verse 24 and 25 here in a second, but I want to review again verse 23. I see another law in my members, warring against the law of my mind. Do you ever feel like there's a tug of war going on inside you? Am I the only one that feels that way, that I wrestle not even outside things? It's this. It's this. It's the heart, the mind. And we find ourselves continually waking up all over again, Brother Cecil, to find that we are in a battle. We're in a war. Verse 24 says, O wretched man that I am, who shall deliver me from the body of this death? And the first part of verse 25 says, I thank God through Jesus Christ our Lord. Hallelujah. Hallelujah. We wrestle, we fight, we war inside of ourselves. It seems like there is a monster inside of me. There are times that I question in the mirror, who are you? You know, I don't understand you. I don't know why I'm in this place, but God knows who we are tonight. I was so appreciated what Brother Bill said and talking about how we are fearfully and wonderfully made. Listen, God knows who you are tonight. He knows what you struggle with. He knows what you battle on the inside. If we had a microscope applied to our hearts, I would say that there are many of us who would prefer that not to happen, because you and I know that there are things that we wrestle against, and it seems like we're just never going to get past it. But one of these days, hallelujah, hallelujah, God is going to deliver us completely from all fighting, from all wrestling. Brother David, I've got a home in heaven, and it's not just because Jesus is there or a mansion of gold. It's because we are going to put on the immortality of Christ. We're going to get rid of this corruptible and take on incorruption. Hallelujah. We are battling tonight, church, but we don't have to lay down and just take it. We can be victorious, and we will be if we identify the monsters inside of us. Amen. Why don't we bow our heads and pray tonight? Heavenly Father, thank you for your word. I pray that you would clarify it to our hearts, illuminate it to our minds. God, we ask you that you would help us to receive your word tonight the way that it was intended. I pray that you would apply it to our hearts and change us for eternity, Father. Lord, you know who is here in this house tonight and who is listening across the world upon the internet. We pray that you would minister right now. Let your word go forth. We know it will not return void. We love you, Jesus. Amen. Amen. You can be seated tonight. I'm going to get to Galatians chapter 5, verse 16 through 35 is going to be the text I read. But I want to tell you where I was at when this thought and burden came to me. I was watching a documentary off the Discovery Network, and there's a new reality show called Monsters in Me. All right. Now, I'm not plugging TV. I'm not giving you a free advertisement. I'm just telling you what I was watching a documentary when this came to my heart. This show is all about parasites. Okay. Gross. Disgusting. But I like science. So I was watching that. Sister Neville, my mind went back to that time. I think you brought in a yellow jacket it was a caterpillar that a yellow jacket had put its eggs in, and it was a parasite. And we had that at school, and came to my mind while we were studying this. So I just wanted to let you know I did learn something, hopefully. Hallelujah. What's a parasite? It's an organism that will attach itself to another organism or a host and literally live off of that host. Okay? There's all sorts of different parasites out there. And if we've got any hypochondriacs here tonight, please, the chances of you having a parasite are very slim. Okay? I'll just get that out of the way right now. You know, there's some folks, you start describing medical things, and they've got it. And they will be at the doctor tomorrow. And if your doctor likes you, that's great, you know. But you probably don't have a parasite. But if you do, listen up, okay? There are hundreds of parasites in the world. There are some parasites and organisms that are in food, in water, in soil. There are parasites that can be in barns because of specific animal things. There are parasites and a lot of crazy stuff out there. Here's the thing, though. You can't see them. They're so small that you cannot even see them with the naked eye. That's what's so dangerous about it. For months, a parasite can be inside of your system, inside of your intestinal tract, inside of your lungs or whatever, and you not even know it. In fact, there are certain types of parasites that can live for years inside of you without any symptom, without any sign. As I was watching this man, he liked to eat a lot of different things. He, you know, and as he talked about the things he liked to

put it in. What he didn't know, there was a parasite that is only found in the southernmost part of Asia that attached itself to that crab while in Asia and had lived off of that crab. And when that man ingested that, it took over that man's system. He woke up one day and it felt like he described this as an elephant sitting upon his chest. He could not breathe. He thought he was having a heart attack. He, for a few minutes, literally could not get a single breath in and just felt like he was going to die. And then the symptoms subsided. A few months later, he went outside to take the trash out, and upon returning to his home, he could not even walk up the driveway because he couldn't catch his breath. And it scared him. Went to the doctor and they said, well, we think you might just have something, maybe a cold, and sent him on his way. Missed it. Later on, though, he was at his parents' house for Christmas and had another episode, and they encouraged him, you need to go back to the doctor. When he went to the doctor, they took an x-ray and saw that his lungs were completely filled with fluid. I didn't get to talk to Dad about this too much, but they extracted several liters of fluid from this man's lungs, enough to kill you. They said had he waited any more time, he would have died from a collapsed lung. But when the doctors began to extract this fluid, they found that it wasn't an ordinary, you know, watery pneumonia type. It was brown, and it was greenish, and it was yellow, and it stank. Several liters of this, and immediately the pulmonary doctor knew this was not a typical infection. As they took a sample of this and put it under the microscope, immediately the specialist could see that there were hundreds and hundreds of eggs inside this fluid. They knew that he had a parasite. Now here's the problem. Which one does he have? And as they began to look at this and study it, they realized this man has got a parasite only found in Asia. Certainly have you been to Asia? No, sir, I haven't. Have you eaten anything? He said, well, yeah. And when he told the doctor, they immediately were able to identify and got him antibiotics. And after several weeks, parasite was gone. But what had happened was that parasite was tunneling through his lungs. A worm. Literally boring through his lungs holes that looked almost like an anthill. A worm. Not native to his body. Something living off of him. There was a war going on inside of his body. And Sister Beth, he didn't even know it. Now that's gross. I'm just going to be honest. That is disgusting. And I almost asked Brother Mike to put me some pictures of some parasites and worms up here. But I thought, you know, I love this church. And I don't want to leave. So I didn't do that. Okay, I used wisdom. A few weeks off will give you a good, you know, anyway. Thank you, Aunt Debbie. Hallelujah. Galatians chapter 5 says, this I say then, walk in the Spirit, and ye shall not fulfill the lust of the flesh. For the flesh lusteth against the Spirit, and the Spirit against the flesh, and these are contrary the one to the other, so that ye cannot do the things that you would. But if ye be led of the Spirit, ye are not under the law. Now the works of the flesh are manifest, which are these: adultery, fornication, uncleanness, lasciviousness, idolatry, witchcraft, hatred, variance, emulations, wrath, strife, seditions, heresies. And before, as I have also told you in times past, that they which do such things shall not inherit the kingdom of God. But the fruit of the Spirit is love and joy and peace, long-suffering, gentleness, goodness, faith, meekness, temperance. Against such there is no law. Hallelujah. And they that are Christ have crucified the flesh with the affections and lust. And if we live in the Spirit, let us also walk in
the spirit. That gentleman had no idea that inside of him there was a war going on. That parasite was disabling the man's defenses. It was attacking his own body. His body was turning against itself. The nutrients that would have helped this man was being destroyed by this parasite. And the man did not even know it. And as I watched this documentary, this thought came across my mind of how many times I have seen in my own life there have been things

0: that I did not even realize were there, attitudes and the way that I looked at things and mannerisms that I had not even recognized, but they were warring against myself and my spirit, and I realized those were the very things that were destroying me inside of me. Monsters. How many times have we had an attitude that we didn't even know until a situation arose and we found ourselves reacting in a way that we never thought we would ever react? I know this is going to be hard for you to believe, but there have been times that I have had a very rotten attitude. Do not amen, Sister Sarah. Hallelujah. I have reacted to individuals who I didn't even know I had a problem with, Brother Dale, until it happened. And I had to recognize I was jealous. I was bitter. I was angry. Church, we are to walk after the Spirit. But there is a war inside of us that this flesh is waging against us. That if we do not take care of, I love what it said in verse 24, and they that are Christ have crucified the flesh with the affections and lust. You see, we are not designed as children of God to harbor ill will. We are not designed to harbor and what I like to describe as a parasitic attitude, an attitude that drains you, an attitude that just it destroys the nutrients of God's word that would be applied to your heart. It sucks the life out of what the Spirit would love to give you. An attitude of lust can destroy in one moment what God has built up in a month-long time or years can be destroyed in one moment of giving in to a fleshly, carnal attitude, a carnal nature. How many times, young people, have we been in an atmosphere at youth camp that was amazing? It felt like a spiritual mountaintop. And as soon as you got into the van, you found yourself again warring inside. Thoughts, conversations, the same friends, the same phone calls, the same Facebook. I mean, we war against ourselves. How many adults, when you enter into that workplace, you feel your jaw getting tighter and your attitude is, if he says one more thing. Oh, you know, that boss who's just on you. Now listen, my boss, was here this morning and he's a great boss. All right. I love where we work. Okay. But here's the thing. My boss is deaf, so I don't have to worry about him hearing this. Now, that is not a mean joke, because I would say it to him, and he would say it back. So I have a great boss, though. So just in case one of his kids is listening, you're the man, all right? How many adults, though, walk into their place of work, and you're bitter because you were passed over for a promotion? You're upset because you're often antagonized or attacked because of your faith? You're made fun of? You're righted about how you don't do things or why you do things, and you, without even knowing it, you start to feel just not Christ-like. I had a dream last night, and I woke from it, and my heart was so burdened. A young man that I know, and in my dream, I looked over, and his face was so hard, and he was just anger all over him, and I immediately just began to weep, and I put my arms around him. I said, "Listen, it'll be okay. But you've got to let this go." And he began to weep uncontrollably. And in my dream, when I awoke, God, don't allow us to be taken over by an attitude or an action or something that we don't even recognize is there, but it is draining the spiritual life right out of us. Before, we used to be able to get in and worship so easily. And before, it seemed like that we could just walk into your presence and there was joy and there was peace and there was satisfaction. And now, even this service tonight, I feel so desperate in my spirit, so depleted from no spiritual nutrients. And I feel like I haven't even tasted of his word in a long time. And it's been such a long experience that I don't even remember what it felt like before. But listen, church, we can be victorious in Christ. He knows where we're at. And he said that if we will live in the Spirit and if we will put on Christ, he will fill us with himself. Hallelujah. Now, this is just a simple thought tonight, church. Do you have any spiritual parasites in you? I had to look inside today. There's so many times that I feel exactly the way that Paul felt when he wrote, "The things that I do, I don't want to do them. And the things that I want to do, I find myself not doing them. Church, we battle continuously. But if we give in to that, then we have lost all that God has wanted to accomplish in us. You see, there are times that battles are not necessarily bad, but they allow our hearts to reflect upon what God is attempting to do in us, which is not only sanctification, but to bring us to a closer walk with Him. There have been times where because of my personality or because of my demeanor, I have found that I am weak in a certain area, and I have battled in that. And oh God, who is going to deliver me from this same monotony and this lifestyle? And I have found that it's in those moments where the Spirit of God will even in a still small voice or whether through His word or through another brother and sister reminds us, we don't have to stay the same way that we are. We don't have to stay in the same attitude. I refuse to live in a life of bitterness. I refuse to live in a life of heartache. I cannot allow myself to continually live in a state that is contrary to the Spirit of Christ. Listen, church, we can be overcomers through the blood of the Lamb. We can be overcomers through Christ because He is our strength. He is our hope. I can't use Irish as an excuse. I can't use that I'm a man as an excuse. I can't use anything that would bring about a fleshly carnal reaction to the Spirit of God. When we war against ourselves, it is not that we have maybe even sinned, but it is this fleshly carnal nature that does not want to submit itself to the will and the law of Christ. This carnal nature that refuses in submission and it refuses to do those things. That's why I believe that when the word said that my spirit is willing but the flesh is weak, you realize that every morning when you wake up and the Spirit of God is calling to you for fellowship, and yet the flesh longs to stay in the comfort zone. It's what it means when you're in the grocery store and somebody cuts you off in line. And you want to cut them off in their head. You know? How many folks are angry today? How many folks in the church are angry today? I'm not talking, about this church. I love this place. I think we have some of the greatest people. You know? But listen, if we stay where we are, and if we refuse to allow the Spirit of God to bring about a change and a crucifixion of the flesh and a crucifixion of the desires and lust of the heart, we will never grow in Christ. When Christ died upon the cross, He established the law and He established the punishment of the law. You know, earlier in Romans, Paul, he said, had I not even known that the law existed, I wouldn't have known that sin was bad. It was just, it's natural for the flesh to do those things. But when Christ established the law, He established that that is wrong. It is wrong to lust, young people. It is. I know that there are natural things that happen in the teenage life, but when you go beyond the natural, when you cross the line of what is acceptable to the lust of the flesh and the lust of the eyes and the pride of life, it is sin. When we as adults bicker and fight amongst ourselves and knock down our brothers and sisters, we are destroying the body of Christ as if a parasite had infected our immune system. If we do not band together and have a strong spiritual body, there is no telling what can infiltrate the body of Christ because of a rotten attitude. Hallelujah. Are we ingesting things that are going to cause dissension amongst us? Do we have ill will against the brother down the row? Do we go the opposite way every time the sister walks down the aisle? Listen, church, we've got to be have enough maturity and self-reflective ability to know that not everything is okay under the sun, but God wants to take us to higher ground. And sometimes that means a spiritual change. Sometimes that means a spiritual cleansing. And sometimes it means making things right. Amen. Romans 6:12 says, "Let not sin therefore reign in your mortal body, that you should obey it in the lust thereof." Proverbs 6 verse 34 says, "For jealousy is the rage of a man," or the lack of control. "Therefore he will not spare in the day of vengeance." Proverbs 15 verse 1, "A soft answer turns away wrath, but grievous words stir up anger." Ecclesiastes 7 and 9, "Be not hasty in thy spirit to be angry, for anger rests in the bosom of fools." Does that sound like a man of God? Does that sound like a woman of God? Absolutely not. Isaiah 5 verse 20 says, "Woe unto them that call evil good and good evil, that put darkness for light and light for darkness, that put bitter for sweet and sweet for bitter." Oh, I don't want to be in that number. I want to be a part of the children of God. And I know you do too. Church, we don't have to live in a place where we are missing out on what God intends for His people. I'm thankful for this church. This morning when we were in service, and by the way, let me, a little side note, I meant to say this before we started. We could all hear that the music was wonderful, okay? And we saw everything that happened, but I want to give some special notice or recognition. Jessica interpreted her hands off today. And you don't understand sign language, but I do. And I was thrilled at the job that Sister Jessica put in, hours of work. And I just wanted to give her special recognition. It was wonderful. And it ministered to my boss and his family, and it was fantastic. And I meant to say that before I started preaching, but Sister Jessica, you did great, and I appreciated it. It was awesome. So anyway, back to the preaching. It's okay to say we're sorry. It's okay to admit we're wrong. It's okay to give a compliment. And it's okay to let stuff go. I have found that in my just young spiritual life, that if I hold things in my heart that are not like Christ, it'll affect every area of my life. It really will. It'll affect the way that I respond to our youth. It'll affect the way that I do my job. It'll affect the way that I worship in church. It's just like a parasite, like a monster inside of me that, oh, who shall deliver me? I thank God through Jesus Christ our Lord. I could go down a list today of all the things that are wrong in the world, you know, but right now, what if we just paused for a moment and looked inside? I'd like us to do that right now. Are you struggling with lust? God can take care of that. Is it hard for you to forgive? Maybe it's a family member. Oh, God can give you the grace to forgive that. You see, what you don't realize is that anger and that bitterness and envy and strife and all that is literally destroying the inside of your spiritual man. But God can, and please, I'm not saying this derogatory, God can do a spiritual detox and cleanse that right out of you. He does it by the blood. Oh, He washes over and He cleanses and He fills in those areas that are sensitive. He applies His Spirit to those things that need healing. He covers the wounds of those sensitive areas. He gives you the grace to let it go. He comforts you in the pain, and he allows the bitterness, and He allows the anxiety and the stress to leave, because He is a gracious God. When Paul said, "Oh, who shall deliver me from this body of death?" I thank God through Jesus Christ. He knew exactly what he was meaning, because he knew the problem that he faced. He knew what he wrestled against. He knew the difficulties that he had. And even Paul was able in that lowest hour to say, "God, I need you. I need you. I recognize my need of you." If you've got a physical parasite, you've got to go get an antibiotic. You've got to go to somebody who knows what they're doing with the body. But spiritually speaking, we have a doctor who is the greatest one of all. He doesn't need any machines. He doesn't need any tests. He just applies the word to our hearts, and it illuminates where that infectious area is. And He knows what you need to heal. He knows the way to mend it. He knows the way to to fix it. And in an instant, all of that time of symptoms of hurt and pain and bitterness and all those symptoms can be washed away by the blood of Christ. You don't have to live in bitterness. You don't have to live in hurt. You don't have to live in that life. You can be free from those things because Christ loves you. He loves you. What does this have to do with Easter? Because He died on the cross. Because He rose again. We crucify this flesh. Oh, we crucify it right alongside Jesus. And we put on Jesus Christ. And we allow Him to manifest Himself in us so that we can be a better believer. So that we can be a better Christian. So we can be a better family. Oh, don't you want to be the true children of God? I want to be just like my Father. I want to reflect Him. I want to emulate Him. I don't want to be like me. I don't want to be like that monster that lives inside of me, that fleshly carnal man. I can't wait for the day that Christ returns and once and for all, that flesh is crucified to the cross for all of eternity. I cannot wait to be freed from this carnal man. But until that day comes, I will live on the Word of God and allow Him to set me free from those things that would bind my heart and bind my soul. I want to live like Christ. Amen. I know you do too. Why don't we stand tonight? Oh, Jesus. Hallelujah. Accomplish your word tonight. Oh, Jesus. Jesus. Hallelujah. If you're here tonight, and this is going to be an altar call for just general across the house, but you know what you wrestle with. I don't know. Brother Cecil, every day, every one of us in this room have things that we wake up to, you know? But just as there is a monster in my flesh that just rises up, there is nothing greater than Christ. There is not a single entity, spirit, faith, anything that is greater than Jesus Christ. That's why Paul said, I am crucified with Christ. Nevertheless, I live, yet not I, but Christ lives in me. Young people, when you go to school, you put on Christ and you let Him live in you. Hallelujah. We don't do it on our own. We can't. Adults, tomorrow when we go to work, let's go with Christ. You're not alone. You're not alone. He's there. And if you are facing bitterness, anger, maybe you've been hurt. And you know what? I'm not demeaning that. There's nothing like being hurt inside because there's no physical stuff you can change. But when it's inside and when it's in your mind and when it's in your heart, there's nothing anybody can do for that. And it seems almost overwhelming. But Jesus tonight is the answer. He can make sense of the confusion. He'll heal that hurt. Hallelujah. Maybe you have been abused and you just cannot get past what that individual did to you. Right now, I want to say in the name of Christ, He's the healer. He's the healer. Emotionally, it'll destroy you. Physically, it'll affect you. Spiritually, it will damn your soul. It'll take you farther than you've ever thought you would go. He wants to take that from you right now. You will know what true peace is when you let it go to Christ. You'll know what true joy is when you let it go to Christ. Want us to come right now. Let's find a place to pray. If you have something that you need to make right with a brother or sister, would you do that tonight? Maybe it's something inside that you just say, Lord, here I am again. Just same problem, but God, I'm going to give it to you right now. Let Him have it. He knows you. He knows you. For so long, you've wanted to be rid of this emotion, this feeling, this desire this flesh, but right now is the moment God is giving you that you can be changed. Who will deliver me from this body of death? Oh, I thank God through Christ Jesus.
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3: Me, all ye that labor and are heavy laden, and I will give you rest. What an invitation to every lost man, woman, boy, and girl. Come unto me, all ye that labor and are heavy laden, and I will give you rest. The next verse says, take my yoke upon you and learn of me, for I am meek and lowly in heart, and ye shall find. Everybody say find. Now the prior verse said that he would give rest. This verse says you'll find rest unto your souls. For my yoke is easy and my burden is light. Again, come unto me all you that labor and heavy laden, and I will give you rest. That's a gift. Take my yoke upon you, learn of me, for I am meek and lowly in heart, and you shall find. Find has to do with a word called discovery. In the book of Jeremiah, chapter number 50 and verse 6, I'll read the first part of this verse, but I don't want to deal with this first part, but it's that last clause that I want to emphasize. In Jeremiah 50 verse 6 says, my people have been lost sheep. Their shepherds have caused them to go astray. I wouldn't want to be one of those shepherds. They have turned them away on the mountains. They have gone from mountain to hill. Now what that means, if you study your Bible, I don't have time to get into it, but there's actually about several references in Jeremiah where it was on top of mountains that they would offer idols. But then in the last clause of verse 6 says they have forgotten their resting place. The Bible said in Isaiah 57 and verse 20, but the wicked are like the troubled sea, when it cannot rest, whose waters cast up mire in dirt. There is no peace, saith the Lord, with the wicked. There's no peace. The first three words of that verse said, but the wicked. Of course, it's talking about those that are lost, those that are away from God, those whom we call sinners, that don't know Christ as their Savior, don't know God as their Lord, as their Father. And the Bible said the wicked are like the troubled sea, opposite of the verses that I just read to you about rest. But the wicked are like the troubled sea when it cannot rest, whose waters cast up mire and dirt. There is no peace, saith the Lord, with the wicked. And Psalms 38 in verse 3, the Bible said, neither is there any rest in my bones because of my sin. Two verses that describe the unrest, the unstableness, the unrest, uncalmness of a sinner life. But Jesus, in these verses, give him an invitation. Come unto me, all ye that labor and are heavy laden, and I will give you rest. You see, there is the rest of salvation. There is those that have, the song said, I searched for him, but I knew not what I searched for. I longed for him, but I knew not what I longed for until I found Jesus. I knew that I would search no more. He filled that what? Longing. You see, why does somebody in 20 years of marriage leave their spouse and go searching for somebody else, thinking that it will bring happiness, thinking that it will bring a rest to their soul? The same that those that are hooked on alcohol and perversion and drugs, they're always searching something to calm their nerves, something to ease their mind. Because you see, there is a conscience in every heart of mankind. And if that person is not saved, the Bible said, God himself said, there is no peace. You'll not find it in a pill. You'll not find it in a bottle. You'll not find it in another affair. You'll not find it with another man or another woman. You won't find it in sports. You won't find it in whatever the case may be. The Bible said in a sinner's life, there is no peace, saith the Lord to the wicked. But here the Bible offers a rest from their labor and their heavy laden. You see, the rest that the Bible talks about here is a rest there once a person becomes saved. I've seen it. I'm sure you have too. I've seen folks struggling with their lives, struggling about committing suicide, struggling about thoughts of depression, struggling about marriage troubles, financial trouble. But I've seen them when they finally surrender and come to Christ and come to that altar of prayer, and all of a sudden they lift up off of there, come off of that altar with a smile on their face, testimony in their heart that something has happened. I don't know what has took place. They can't actually explain it. They may not know all about the Bible, but they know. They come burdened and down and discouraged and busted and disgusted. But once they accepted Jesus Christ, amen, they became a new creature. Old things are passed away. Behold, all things are become new. I remember, it just flashed before my mind when I mentioned that. I remember preaching a revival in Duggar, Indiana, many, many years ago, probably close to 19 years ago. And there's a pastor there who's dead now. His name was Melvin Rose. Brother Rose was a police detective, the local force there in that town of, I can't remember the exact town, but it was near Duggar, Indiana. And he was the police detective, and he was also a holiness pastor and pastored a little church there. And he had had a couple come to his church for many, many years. They came every Sunday morning. The wife claimed to be saved, was saved, he said, was a good holiness lady. Amen. But the husband never had been saved. He'd come up in age. He was an elder, probably in his late 70s. And he come down to heart trouble and sickness. But he came every Sunday morning. But it seemed like nothing could touch him. I remember Brother Melvin telling me his story, how that he was in ICU and with that man who was about to go into surgery and different things, and was trying to witness him to him because they didn't give him a lot of hope of him living. Amen. And he was trying to explain, amen, to this man what it felt like to get saved. Amen. And he asked this man, Brother Rose said, sir, have you remember when you was a child and you helped your dad on the farm and in the yard? You had like a 100-pound bag of seed on the back of you, on your shoulder. And he said, yeah. And he said, you might have carried it across the yard, or you might have carried it and put it in a barn. And he sort of shook his head. He said, you remember after you carried that load, amen, for some time, amen, that when you finally went over there and you lifted that shoulder, tilted that shoulder, and that sack of feed or sack of seed fell off, and you remember feeling that lightness? And the guy said, yeah. And Brother Rose said, that's how it feels when you get saved. Amen. And so later, Brother Rose left, and he didn't want to pray right then, but later, I can't remember, was it that afternoon or the next day, Brother Rose mentioned that he'd come back into the same man. He's noticed his countenance was changed. There was a smile on his face. Amen. There had been a change in the atmosphere of the room, and Brother Rose come along and, amen, began to talk with him. He looked at Brother Rose. He said, Brother Rose, he said, after you left, he said, I tilted my shoulder. Amen. And I felt that burden of sin roll off of my shoulders. Amen. And it changed that elder man's life right there, seemingly on his deathbed. But God reversed the curse. Amen. And God touched that man, and he lived several more years. I've seen that. Oh, yes. I mean, I could tell other stories. I think Brother Houston told me a couple of years ago that in his 20 plus years of evangelizing, he has seen over 2,200 people come to Christ in his revivals. You're not going to any church in a holiness movement hardly across America where somebody has not been touched, amen, and found that rest under Brother Houston's men. Amen. It's a fact. You were lost in sin, weren't you? I was lost in sin. How many remembers that rest? I mean, that you just come to him so burdened, your life so beaten down, your life in a mess. Amen. Look like a puzzle that you can never put back together. Wonder, what is anything ever going to work out right in my life? And all of a sudden, just because you knelt down and asked God to forgive you, your life turned a different direction. What was that? That was the rest. That was the rest. That was the peace. That was the quietness that Christ said he would give. But that's not what I want to preach about. I want to preach about that second rest. You see, that first rest, he said, I'll give you rest. But that second rest, he said, take my yoke upon you and learn of me. For I am meek and lowly in heart, and ye shall find rest. You shall find rest unto your souls. This rest comes after salvation. I don't know about you, but there have been times my soul needed rest. There have been times that the troubles of life, that the cares of life had just bothered me so much that I need to get along with God. I remember when I first got saved. I don't think I've maybe never told this here. When I first got saved, there was a mountain. Of course, we live in the mountains. And if you've been to the Great Smoky Mountains, well, that was what I was used to. You know, river, road, creek. I mean, that's all I've lived all of my life. Never until I moved to Alabama, I've always lived beside of a creek within a 100 feet of the house. I mean, that's just Kentucky. But I remember there was a place called Tower Mountain. And you could drive up there with a car or a truck, and where they had stripped the coal from off the top and planted it back with grass. And people went up there and rode horses and ATVs and different things of that nature. But in my mind's eye, I thought, man, I want to get this close to God. So even when I was troubled, I remembered specifically. Amen. I hardly ever went up there unless I was troubled, Brother Daniel. Then I'd get in my old Toyota Corolla and I'd make it to the top of that mountain. And once I got up there, they'd have little knobs sticking up. They'd be one over there and one over there. And I'd look at the one, I'd see the one that was seen to be the highest. And I wanted to go over there. And I'd go over there and I'd walk. You couldn't drive up that usually so rough. And I'd walk up there and get me on the highest one. Amen. And I would pray until the Spirit of God would come into my heart. You know, and that is what the resting place, when it talked about over in Jeremiah that my people have forgotten the resting place. You know what the resting place for the people of God is? Number one, it is the presence of Jesus. Hallelujah. I said it is the presence of Jesus. That resting place. And the reason God dealt with me about this in my heart and mind this morning. You know, we were here Wednesday night and you that were here. Amen. God bless Sister Leith is so great. And she lingered. But you know why she did? Because she needed that resting place. She'd been going through a hard time. And she'd been going through a hard place. And Sister Leith, you had come to a place where you had to get some rest. Amen. The world don't understand that, how you can just kneel at an altar, shed some tears, shake your head a little bit, quiver a little bit, get up and feel like $1 million. They don't understand that, but what that is that the saint of God, their resting place is in the presence of Almighty God. And I just wonder, is there somebody walked in here this morning, you feel like you're at wit's end, you feel like you've had it up to here and you're just about to go under, you feel like you can't take it no more. Can I tell you, I'd like for the Holy Ghost to sweep across this place and let you enter into that rest and leave this sanctuary a little bit more encouraged than what you came. Lift your hands toward heaven. I feel the Holy Ghost here. Oh, there can nothing replace the movement of the Holy Ghost. I still believe in the Holy Ghost. I still believe in the moving of the Spirit. Amen. Sing a fancy song if you want. Preach a nice sermon. But there's nothing can replace the movement of the presence of God. It's the Holy Ghost. It's the presence of Almighty God. Huh? Oh, yes. Moses said, Lord, God told Moses, I got a great task for you, Moses. No, Moses said in Exodus 33 verse 15, Moses said unto God, if thy presence go not with me, carry us not up hence. But God said to Moses, my presence shall go with thee and I will give thee rest. Woo! Thomas David knew about it in Psalms 23 when he said, "He maketh me to lie down in green pastures. He leadeth me beside still waters." Woo! Ain't nothing like it, are they, Brother John, getting out on that boat when ain't nobody around, on that lake and that stillness and that water? Just a calmness. Sometimes you just need to get alone by yourself, and that calmness, that rest. Oh, yes. That's what I would do on that Tire Mountain. I'd go to that highest peak. And probably the first couple of years of my walk with God, I had a little special place. I wouldn't hardly ever go up there, Brother James, unless I got troubled, unless I got into it. You know what I'm saying? Unless I felt like demons was on every side of me and I didn't know what else to do. I said, "I'm going to go to Tire Mountain. I'm going to climb up there." Amen. And I would drive up there and then I'd walk up that hill and I'd just walk around there and that breeze. Have you ever been on top of a mountain? I'm sure Brother Russell has, and Brother Jonathan's been there. Amen. That breeze is always blowing on top of the mountain. Amen. That breeze will just blow through your hair. And I just pace and walk back and say, "God, I'm into it. I need your help. I need that rest." Come on here. That's what he said. You'll find rest. There's nothing like the rest of the Holy Ghost. You know what happened to Sister Letha Wednesday night? She entered into that rest. Amen. Some had to go home, and I understand that some had to do other things. But for Sister Letha, amen, she had to have some rest. There's some times you just feel like every demon of hell is beating on you, beating on your brain. You feel like the devil's got your head in the vise. He's over here laughing at you, cranking the vise tighter and tighter. Amen. But there's one way for the saint of God to get out of that vise. That is the presence of the Holy Ghost. Lift your hands and love the Lord here this morning. "Yea, I would say unto thee, my child, enter into my rest, for thou hast labored, and I have seen thy labor. Thou hast toiled, and I have seen thy toiling. But I say, weeping may endure for a night, but I give it joy in the morning." Lift up your voice. Lift up your eyes. Lift up your hands, and hang not your head down, for your redemption draweth nigh. I am the God that healeth thee. I am the God that protecteth thee. I am the God in the wee hours of the morning when it seems like no one else is there. Reach for me, and you shall find rest for your souls, thus saith the Lord. Lift your hands, church. Oh, God. You might have walked in here on a mountaintop this morning, but they some walked in here in a valley. There's some that needs that wind of the Holy Ghost. I'm through preaching. If you want to come right now, you might walk in here so low. Amen. Feel so beat down. But I feel the Holy Ghost wants to give somebody rest here this morning. Oh, it might seem dark where you're at. It might seem like there's not a friend in the world, but that's a lie from the pits of hell. There's a friend, my friend, that's sticking closer than a brother. Amen. Come and find that rest. Come and discover that rest. When he said, "Take my yoke." Come under submission. Amen. Take my yoke. You might say, "Brother Simpson, that almost sounds like a paradox. It almost sounds like Jesus is contradicting himself, that you can labor and be heavy laden, and then he's asking you to take his yoke upon yourself." Amen. But you got to understand what Jesus is saying. He said, "For I am meek and I am lowly in heart." Amen. You think of yoke, you think of oxen, you think of getting under a load. And Jesus said, "Take my yoke upon you." Amen. "And be under subjection to me, and I'll guide the reins." Amen. For he said, "I am meek. I am lowly. I'm not the hard taskmaster like Pharaoh. I'm not the hard taskmaster like the devil." Amen. "But I'm meek. I'm lowly in heart. The altar's open. I feel like the Holy Ghost is here. You need help this morning right now. I'm through preaching. Come piano girls, please. Oh, I just feel like, amen, somebody here. Is I don't normally come to the altar. I'm just asking you, will you want to come discover it? Amen, would you want to come find that peace, that rest for your souls? Oh, God, let the Holy Ghost help you. God's seen your weeping in the middle of the hours. He's seen your weeping in the night. But joy cometh in the morning. Oh, let the Holy Ghost help us here this morning. Hallelujah. Hallelujah, hallelujah. Oh, I feel the presence of God here, church. Come on, come on, come on, come on. You may be a visitor this morning. You are more than welcome. We want you to come. Come on. Let the good Holy Ghost help you this morning. Oh, yes, there is the rest of salvation. There is the rest for the saint of God. Yes, yes, I felt that rest when I got saved. Sometimes you might feel beat down. Brother James had no idea what I was going to preach about. He quoted that verse while he was praying. Come on, Sister Annette. I didn't know you were going to be here this morning. I feel like the Holy Ghost wants to give me some rest. Sister Debbie Mills, I didn't know you was going to be here this morning. And I feel like the Holy Ghost wants to give me some rest.

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1: And I'll be honest with you, you'll not hear anything from me that you probably haven't heard from your pastor, but if I can maybe just say something that'll touch your heart. Brother Jones had already said that our families have known each other for a while, more so with my sister. And my sister fell in love with Brother Matt and Sister Sarah at Export, and still just has a friendship and a bond with them. And so we kind of feel connected. Praise God. Ephesians chapter 4, verse number 11. If you have it, say amen. Praise the Lord. And he gave some apostles and some prophets and some evangelists and some pastors and teachers for the perfecting of all of the saints, for the work of the ministry, for the edifying of the body of Christ, till we all come into the unity of the faith and of the knowledge of the Son of God. And here's what I want you to

I want you to have so much of God on the inside that you grow to the measure of the stature of the fullness of Christ. Matter of fact, I want you to grow so much to where it seems like there's a giant inside of you. Praise God. Amen. That's God's design for everybody that's here tonight. Whether you're young, whether you're old, whether you're middle-aged, whether you're young married, whether you're single, that's God's design for every Christian and every believer. He did not save you to become stagnant. He did not save you to stay where you are in your salvation experience. But how many knows that God expects us to go deeper in Him, reach higher heights, go to deeper depths, and to be all we can be for God? God expects each of us to grow into a deeper relationship with Him. He says that we ought to grow to the place that we are no longer children. He likens in one passage to us being babes in Christ. And you see, when you get saved, the Bible teaches us that we are born again. And I believe in the born again experience. Don't you? Amen. It's not a natural birth, but it is a spiritual birth. We become babes in Christ. And I don't know about you, but I love to watch a newborn baby as they look around at the bright lights and they're just entering into this world and seeing new things. And we've had our church, when I came about 6 years ago, my son, who is now seven, was one at the time, and he was the only, he was the smallest child. The next one closest to his age, I believe, was 11. So we had a big gap. So I began to pray, God, we need some babies in the church, you know. And I think in 1 year we had like 14 born. And I said, okay, God, praise God, I'm tired of seeing the nurseries at the hospital. Amen. But it's always amazing to me, and it's always awesome to see that first baby, that little baby that comes into the world, and they begin to open their eyes and look at the surroundings and the bright lights and the new things that they've never seen before. But I also like to see a new babe in Christ when they get saved and they get into a service like we've had tonight. Amen. And they just can't hardly contain them. They don't know whether to clap. They don't know whether to stand. They don't know whether to cry or run. Amen. There's something about a babe in Christ. Amen. Every time they come to church, amen, it's exciting. They just love Jesus so much. Amen. They're just glad to be saved. Amen. I'm telling you, don't ever lose the wonder. Don't ever lose the thrill. Don't ever lose the joy of just being saved. Can you say amen? Amen. Amen. Oh, yes. Amen. They're overwhelmed by the newness of salvation. But then the new begins to wear off. Amen. They start getting older. Amen. And just like a physical baby, they learn to walk. They begin to talk. And you know, babies are cute, but I don't want them to stay a baby. Amen. I don't want to always have to feed them. I don't want to always have to change them. Amen. I don't want to always have to push a stroller. I expect my children to grow up. And did you know that's what God expects out of every one of us? He saved you to grow up. Amen. To grow to the measure of the stature of the fullness of Christ. You see, when we first get saved, all we really know God is to be a Savior. We really don't understand how big God really is. But the more you grow, the more you start realizing He's a lot more than a Savior. Praise God. Amen. You see, you never understand that until you grow into the stature, amen, of Christ. Amen. As a child, amen, children really don't understand how big Dad is, or just how much Dad can do. Amen. But as they begin to get bigger, amen, they realize there's some things they can't do. Amen. So they got to get a hold of Daddy. Amen. And Daddy can do those things. And so it is when you get saved. Amen. When you first, amen, are born again. Amen. You realize He's a Savior. But the more you grow, amen, you start realizing He's a lot more than a Savior. Amen. He's a healer. Amen. He's a deliverer. Amen. He'll be a way maker. He's a baptizer in the Holy Ghost. He's a sanctifier. Amen. I'm telling you, if you don't know Christ, amen, beyond your salvation experience, amen, you're missing out. Amen. You ought to go deeper in Christ and realize He's not just Jehovah, but He's Jehovah Jireh. He's Jehovah Rapha. He's Jehovah Shalom. You'll know Him to be greater than you've ever known Him to be before. Amen. Amen. Oh, how many saints can say, I know Him to be more than a Savior? Amen. Praise God. I rejoice in the fact that we serve an awesome, big,

mighty God. Amen. And you know the best part is that God lives inside of us. Praise the Lord. Amen. Well, now in baseball, we have what they call the San Francisco Giants. In football, we have what they call the New York Giants. In wrestling, when I was growing up, there used to be Andre the Giant. Amen. Now, amen. You look at some on your little, amen, your little food industry cans. Hey, I know this is real deep for you. Amen. Amen. You see the Jolly Green Giant. Anybody ever seen that? Praise God. Amen. In the film industry, they had facing the giants. Amen. Because you, when you talk about giants in our culture, we understand what a giant is. Amen. A giant is a person that is deemed larger and greater and stronger than the ordinary person. Somebody who is bigger than ordinary, somebody who is stronger than average, and somebody who is larger than normal. Amen. Webster describes it like this: a legendary human being, amen, like being of great stature and strength, a human being of great size, a person of extraordinary power. Amen. That sounds like a Christian to me. Amen. Amen. You see, because the devil, he would like to make us think that we're weak, amen, and we ain't got no power. Amen. And when he gets you to believe in that, amen, he's got you backed in a corner. Amen. But you see, when you realize that the God that's on the inside of you is not a weak God, he's not a limp-wristed God, amen, you'll realize I'm bigger than the ordinary. I'm stronger than the average. Amen. I'm larger than the normal. Amen. And you'll realize I don't have to be pushed around. I don't have to be backed in a corner, because greater is he that is in me than he that is in the world. Hallelujah. Amen. Oh, I'd like to awake a spiritual giant in some of your lives. Amen. For where some of you, amen, are being pushed in a corner by the enemy, that you'll draw a line in the sand tonight and say, I don't have to live like that. Come on, somebody. Amen. I don't have to be put up, amen, pushed in a corner like that. Amen. The enemy will make you feel like you're a nothing and a nobody. Amen. But I want to tell you today, you are somebody. Amen. You're a child of God. Amen. You got royal blood, amen, flowing through your veins. And if God be for me, who then can be against me? Oh, hallelujah. Amen. You see, normally when we talk about giants, we talk about the enemy being the giant. And we're always the one who's inferior. We're always the one unable to conquer them. The Bible talks about one giant. Amen. That had six fingers and six toes. Talks about another giant by the name of Og. And the only thing he says about him was he describes the size of bed, the dimensions of his bed, 13 foot long and 6 foot wide. That's a big man. Amen. Hallelujah. Amen. But then, amen, the most talked about giant is Goliath. Amen. But in my Bible reading, I read about where God told the children of Israel to go to the promised land. And they sent spies and they came back and they said, the inhabitants of that land, amen, are giants and we are grasshoppers in their sight. You see, in their minds, it was grasshoppers versus giants. It was us, the little men, versus them, the big men. It was the underdogs versus the top dogs. Amen. And all these years later, amen, not much in the church's mentality has changed. Amen. Here we are, God's people. We're chosen children. We're the child of God. We love to shout and to preach how big God is. But when the rubber meets the road, and when crisis comes to your life, amen, we have the same mentality as those spies had. Amen, we are grasshoppers in their sights. Amen, when we look at our nation, amen, look at the abortion rate, look at the gay marriages, amen, look at all the morality issues. We think that we as a church, amen, are grasshoppers. Amen, and they have a huge advantage. Amen, but I came to convince you tonight that we are not the weaker ones. We are not the lesser ones. Amen. We need to lose the grasshopper mentality. Amen. We need to lose the little man syndrome and realize, amen, we serve a God that's bigger than America. We serve a God that's bigger than our culture. We serve a God that's bigger than morality issues. We

0: serve a God who sits on high and He looks low and He's in control of this whole world. Hallelujah. Oh, hallelujah. Amen. Can I challenge Broadway Assembly? Amen. You're bigger than what you think you are. Amen. When God was negotiating with Abraham about sparing this people of Sodom and Gomorrah, He told Abraham, if I can just find 10 that are righteous, just 10. Come on now. If I can find 10 that are living right, will you spare? He said, I'll spare the whole city. I'll spare. Amen. Now listen, we've got to understand. Amen. Now if you had a church that's running 10 folks, amen, in the world's eyes, you would think, man, that church is a failure. Come on, somebody. That church is a minority. Amen. But I want to tell you something. Amen. Just one little storefront church with 10 people. Amen. God's saying we'll be stronger than all the immorality and the perversion in Sodom and Gomorrah. Amen. Come on, somebody. Amen. I want to tell you. Amen. Let me just say this to the young folks. Amen. How many goes to public school? Come on, raise your hand. You go to public school. Amen. You walk in those doors. Amen. And the first thing the devil says, amen, you're nothing and nobody. Amen. That spirit of the school system, amen, will overtake you. You won't be able to stand up, amen, and fight against the age and the spirit of this world. Amen. But you all by yourself, amen, just a handful of you can walk into a schoolhouse and say, I got God on my side. Amen. I'm not the minority. With God, we're the majority. Amen. Get your head up. Stop walking around defeated. We're not weak. We're not wimps. We're strong. We're children of the King. We're a generation of giants. Amen. Hallelujah. 1 John 4:3 starts out talking about the spirit of the Antichrist. Beloved, believe not every spirit, but try the spirits whether they be of God, because many false prophets are gone out into the world. Hereby know ye the Spirit of God. Every spirit that confesses that Jesus Christ has come in the flesh is of God. And every spirit that confesseth not that Jesus Christ has come is not of God. John said that spirit is already at work in our day. Amen. But he says there's something greater than the spirit of Antichrist. And that is the spirit of Jesus Christ. Tonight. Hallelujah. Amen. I'm telling you. Amen. I get tired of this beat down. Amen. Religion. I get tired of, amen, Pentecostal folks, amen, walking around acting like we're outcasts. And we're, no, you're not. I said, no, you're not. Amen. We're part of God's folks. Amen. We're a part of the peculiar people. Amen. We're a chosen generation. Amen. He said, look, amen, there's a something better. Amen. Bigger than the Antichrist. Amen. You are of God, little children, because greater is He that is in you than he that's in the world. Listen, that word greater means larger. Okay? And he was letting us know that the God that's on the inside of you is greater or larger than the spirit of Antichrist that is against you. I tell you something, sir. When you go to work and they're telling those jokes and they're talking about perverted stuff and looking at things that they shouldn't look at, come on now. Amen. And you feel intimidated. And you feel, come on, let's just be real. What do you say? You feel kind of awkward to turn around and stand up for what's right. That's what the devil wants to make you feel like. Amen. He wants to make you feel like you're about that tall. Grasshoppers. Grasshoppers. I want to tell you something. He said, greater is he that is in me, singular, than he that is in the world, plural. That word, plural, world is cosmos, plural. The world and all of its inhabitants. And he is saying that you all by yourself. Hallelujah. Amen. Greater is he that's in you. Amen. Take one. Amen. Come here, somebody. Amen. How about you right here? Amen. Yeah, come here. Hallelujah. Yeah, you. Oh, me? Yeah, come on, give me a high five. Praise God. Look at this. Amen. Hallelujah. Amen. You, how old are you?
1: 7.
0: 7 years old. This is Drew. What's your name? Ethan, amen. Drew 7, you're 7. Praise God. Y'all gonna have a great time. Amen. You know what I'm, you know what he's saying? You take little Ethan right here. Amen. And you get Ethan experiencing God. You give Ethan, amen, a salvation experience. You get him in power surge and let him get full of the Holy Ghost. Amen. And Ethan all by himself. He don't need a choir singing. He don't need a preacher preaching. He don't need a youth group leader, amen, saying you can live it. But Ethan all by himself, amen, is greater than the world that wants to tear him down. Amen. Come on, child of God. You're better than that. You're bigger than what you think. Amen. You're not a wimp. You're not an outcast. You're a child of God. You're a generation of giants. Wake up, the giant that's inside you. Thank you, Ethan. Hallelujah. Amen. I'm not going to preach much longer. Amen. Let me just tell you this, and I'm fixing to close. There's such great depths in the ocean, in those spots where the pressure is so intense that a submarine would be crushed if it went down in those depths. They said that oceanographers wanted to explore those spots. So they built a miniature submarine called a mathysphere. And they built it out of extra thick steel that could stand the pressure. Went down in there, got to exploring around. And much to their amazement, in those pockets of extreme pressure where a submarine would collapse like a can, an empty can of Coke, they said to their amazement, there was fish swimming around down there. It baffled them. It astonished them. They ran tests. Brother Cruz, they'd done scientific experiments. They tried to figure out how in the world can a fish survive in that kind of pressure. You know what their conclusion was? Scientific terms was this. God must have put something on the inside that is greater than the pressure on the outside. Now tell me there ain't a God. And you know what? The world looks at some of us and says, what in the world are they doing? How can they go to church on a Thursday? How are they surviving in this? How is those people still shouting in a bad economy? Come on, somebody. Amen. How in the world could Daniel live for God in Babylon? How could Moses serve God in Egypt? How could the early church live for God in the face of... How can those people down there at Broadway, amen, still be worshiping God when this world... I don't know. All I know is God put something on the inside. Hallelujah. That's greater than the pressure on the outside. Amen. It's called the Holy Ghost. It's called God. It's called the Spirit of the living God. Oh, hallelujah. Oh, you see, when you get God in you, it's like spiritual steroids. I've been trying to get in shape a little bit, Brother Cruz. You obviously can tell it's not working too good. But I go down there, brother, and I see those guys pumping iron. Amen. Amen. And you see somebody that's scrawny, weighs 150 pounds. 2 months later, they come back and you think, no, you didn't pump iron and get that way. Come on, somebody. Hey, act like they look like they're miserable. They can't even walk. You know what it is? It's steroids. Come on, it's making them bigger than what they really are. Amen. And I want to tell you something. Amen. For every young married man that walks tomorrow on your job, I believe you can get an experience in God tonight. Amen. That when they look at you tomorrow, they... What? Who is that? Come on, somebody. Who in the world is that? Amen. Wasn't he the one that was just, amen, laughing at those jokes yesterday? Wasn't he the one that wasn't praying over his food yesterday? Who in the world is that? Amen. I'll tell you what it is. They woke up something inside of them. Amen. Come on, it's a giant. Amen. That's what God would like to do for somebody. Amen. Put a giant inside of you. Amen. Let you grow to the stature of God. And let you realize you've got more inside of you than what you really think you do. Hallelujah, hallelujah. Can somebody get us a song? Hallelujah. Amen. Cecily, you want to go? Okay. Sister Sarah. Amen. Hallelujah. Oh. You like that little fable that's told about that guy who was working? And as he was working, they had a little mouse hole in the wall. Had a little tomcat that stayed inside. One day this guy was drinking. Amen. Now this is a carnal illustration, okay? Drinking a little alcohol, and he's watching that cat. He'd come out of that little mouse, come out of that hole. He'd start running around. That cat would spot that mouse, and he'd get after it, and that cat would run back inside that hole. For about 30 minutes, that cat would corner that mouse until that man got so drunk that he spilled some of his alcohol. That little mouse came out of that hole that time, went over that little spilled alcohol and took him a sip, stood up on his back legs, said, "Where's that cat?" Now that's carnal. I want to tell you something. There's enough of God's good wine around this place. Some of you that when the devil gets after you, you know what your favorite posture is? And we get in power surge and you sneak out. Come on, somebody. I know how it is. Amen. The devil comes to job tomorrow. Amen. You're right back. But I want to tell you something. I believe you can get an experience around this place tonight. You go back to your job. You kids can go back to school and say, "Where's that devil? Where's that devil? Amen. Where's that temptation now? Amen. Where's that temptation now?" I'm telling you, you don't have to go down defeated. You don't have to go down in discouragement. Amen. There's enough God in this house. Amen. I'm telling you, after the Japanese bombed Pearl Harbor, the commanding Japanese general said, "I fear the only thing we've accomplished in attacking America is we woke up a spiritual giant." Amen. You know what I wish to God? Amen. That the devil would say about power surge. Uh-oh. I woke up somebody. Uh-oh. Somebody's going to serve God. Uh-oh. There's a youth group down there that's going to be holy and live for God. Brother Cruz, that's what you're talking about tonight. You know what the devil said last night on the van ride home? When that little boy said, "I think I want to be a preacher." You know what the devil said? Uh-oh. "I think I woke something up." Amen. Man, I feel the Holy Ghost in this house. Uh-oh. I think there's some young boys in this house. Amen. I think there's some young men that's going to school different tomorrow. I think there's some young married men. Amen. That's going to look at things a little different. I think there's some ladies that's not going to be ashamed to be holy. Not going to be ashamed to be Pentecostal. Uh-oh. I think I woke something up at Broadway Assembly. Hallelujah. As she sings, I wonder if there's anybody in this house that come to this front, throw your hands in the air and say, "God, wake up a giant. Wake up a giant." I'm telling you, you're hell's worst nightmare. This altar service, that's it, brother. That's it. Look out tomorrow. Amen. Look out tomorrow. Come on, young boys. I dare you to jump out of your pew and say, "God, wake up a giant in me. Wake up the Holy Ghost in me. Let me get an experience in God that'll stand the test of time."

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1: I want to preach tonight with
2: Robert Martin. Up next, another great message from Robert Martin.
1: Of pursuit. A paradox is something simply that seems to be true in at first glance, but to find out it's really the opposite of that which is the truth. A paradox. The word is full of paradoxes. The kingdom of God is a paradox to the kingdom of this world. Jesus says in everything that it's the opposite of this way this world does it. You want to get rich in the kingdom of God? Give everything away. Just opposite of this world. Don't hoard it up. Give it away. You want to rise high in the kingdom of God? You have to go low. You have to become humble. You have to become the least. Everything in this kingdom is a paradox of the way that we would normally analyze it to be in our carnal mind. The paradox of pursuit. 1 Samuel chapter 9, and let's begin with verse 1. Now there was a man of Benjamin whose name was Kish, the son of Abiel, the son of Zeror, the son of Besheroth, the son of Aphiah, a Benjamite, a mighty man of power, and he had a son whose name was Saul, a choice young man, and a goodly, and there was not among the children of Israel a goodlier person than he. From his shoulders and upward, he was higher than any of the people. And the asses of Kish, Saul's father, were lost. And Kish said to Saul, his son, take now one of thy servants with thee, arise and go seek the asses. And he passed through the mount of Ephraim, and passed through the land of Shalisha, but they found them not. Then they passed through the land of Shalim, and there they were not. And he passed through the land of the Benjamites, but they found them not. And when they were come to the land of Zuph, Saul said to his servant that was with him, come and let us return, lest my father leave caring for the asses and take thought for us. And he said unto him, behold, now there is in this city a man of God, and he is an honorable man, and all that he saith cometh surely to pass. Now let us go thither peradventure. He can show us our way that we should go. There was a young man, no doubt it must have been his responsibility to lock that gate or to keep watch over those donkeys, because when those donkeys got out, it was now his responsibility to go find them. But he didn't go alone. He took somebody with him. He had lost something of value. Something was lost that he was now going to pursue. There is a statement that says pursuit is the proof of desire. Pursuit is the proof of desire. If you say that you want something, if you say something is valuable to you and you're not pursuing after it, then you've lied. You don't really value that thing because you've not pursued after it. That's what worship is. It's pursuing the Lord. He is a rewarder of those who diligently seek him. If we are going to pursue something, it means it's the desire of our heart. There are many things that we say in songs of how we love him, of how we adore him, of how we want him, and then spend the rest of our lives pursuing the things of this world. What have you lost tonight? What have you lost? He lost some donkeys. They may have been a part of his income. They may have been a vehicle of transportation. They may have been a part of his business. But what have you lost? Have you lost something of value in your income? Have you lost something of value in your business? Have you lost something that brought worth to your home more than your bank account? Have you lost something of self-worth? Have you lost a dream? Have you lost love? Have you lost your compassion? What have you lost tonight? What have you lost? Well, you say, Brother Robert, I've not lost anything. Well, let me ask it this way. What are you in pursuit of? What are you presently chasing after? Well, I'm not chasing after anything. I'm just fine the way things are. Well, then let me ask you this. Who are you traveling with? The Bible said that he took a servant with him. Jeannie Mayo, a leader in youth ministry, said, show me your friends and I'll show you your future. That was good enough to write down, Brother Topper. Put it down somewhere. Show me your friends and I'll show you your future. You say, I've not lost anything. I'm not pursuing anything. Look at those that you're traveling around. Look at your companions. Look at the people you spend time on the phone with. If they're spending all their time talking about how they value this, how they're chasing after this, how this has been lost, and you're sitting there listening, friend, you're taking steps in the same direction. Amos 3:3 says, how can two walk together unless they be agreed? If you're taking the journey of life with someone, Brother Eloy, it must mean that they are going the same direction. If they've lost something, you're traveling looking for the same thing. When people get saved, I know there's some teaching that says you need to separate from those worldly crowd. I think it's a more biblical teaching that says if you walk with Christ, they'll separate from you. Because you become a pursuer of something they are not a pursuer of. And when you begin to pursue after Christ, they can't walk in agreement unless they want Christ. You won't have to clean their number out of your phone. They'll just stop calling you. Because they'll know you don't want to go to the club. You don't want to go to the bar. You don't want to go out drinking. You don't want to go to the theater. You don't want to go do the worldly amusements they've got. You have got a new pursuit. What have you lost tonight? What are you chasing after? Who are you traveling with? Sometimes you can attach yourself to somebody simply because you feel the need of security, the need of attention, and before long you will take up their pursuit. You will begin to desire the thing they desire even when you didn't want it for yourself to begin with. Are y'all listening to me, young men? You can join a group. You can begin to become passionate about something that wasn't initially there, but because all of your team members were going after it. I mean, I don't think we got anybody in some kind of heathenistic gang tonight, but I imagine there's a lot of people that join a gang just for safety in some areas of our country because it's so dangerous. And what they were in pursuit of was safety. But once they got in the gang, they begin to adopt the values of those they were traveling with. And now they're in pursuit of violence. They're in pursuit of identity through stealing and killing and destroying because of who they're traveling with. Be careful who you're traveling with, friend. The Bible said Amnon had a friend. And that friend took him in the wrong direction. Caused him to pursue the wrong thing. Who are you traveling with? What are you looking for? What have you lost? The Bible said they went through the land of the Benjamites. They went through Shalim. They went to Zuf. They went to all these places. I looked up all those places in the Hebrew so I could bring out some deep theological revelation. I couldn't get anything. It just meant, just all it means to me, they went a long ways. They went a long ways looking for donkeys. They kept going and kept going and kept going and never found what they were looking for until finally they had come so far that Saul said, we've been gone so long. If we don't go home now, my dad's going to stop worrying about the donkeys and going to start worrying about us. And so his servant said, but let's seek the man of God, for everything that he says cometh surely to pass. I don't know if we have any visitors here tonight. If we don't, shame on us or shame on me for not knocking on enough doors today or something. But if you're here tonight, it's not your normal scenario to be in church on Monday night, or you're here because you're a part of this church, but you don't normally get much out of revival. Well, I'm just going to go because that's what I'm going to do. I'm just going to go because somebody called me and invited me. I'm just going to go because I don't have anything else to do on Monday night. I want you to know that when you give up searching on the things of this world and you try out searching the word of God, you've made the right decision. The Bible said they stopped searching for donkeys and they started looking for the word, that prophet, that personification of the word of God. They said, if we can find the word, we can find what we have need of. Friend, I don't know what you lost tonight. I don't know if your heart is void because you've lost love. I don't know if your soul is searching for something of significance, but I can tell you that everything you have need of can be found in the word of God. And you may have wandered into this place tonight and didn't know you were coming to hear the word that had to deal with your situation, but you come to the right place and you're searching for the right thing, if you'll open up your pursuit to hear what God has to say. the prophet. They said, let's seek after him. But the next verse says, then said Saul to his servant, but behold, if we go, what shall we bring the man? For the bread is spent in our vessels, and there is no present to bring the man of God. What have we?

And the servant answered, and they talked about they didn't have anything because in that day when you needed the word of the Lord, you would bring a present to the prophet. You would bring him something to survive on so that he could survive while he was bringing the word of the Lord to the people. And they said, the bread is spent. We've been gone so long, we've run out of time. Now our dad's looking for us. We've been gone so long, we've run out of money. We've been gone so long, we've run out of food. What can we bring the man of God? And they begin to go in to the city. The servant had a couple measly coins or something. And verse 10, the Saul said to his servant, "Well said, come, let us go." So they went unto the city where the man of God was. And as they went up the hill to the city, they found young maidens going out to draw water and said unto them, "Is the seer here?" Let me tell you tonight, you can be sure that when you begin to pursue the will of God and stopping to seek just what will satisfy you, but begin to absolutely pursue what would be pleasing to God, you can be sure there will be a distraction. You can be sure the enemy will send some pretty maidens right on down your way to pull your pursuit away from the word and pull your pursuit in the way of something else. Now, we're not just talking about something funny tonight, because every church I go to, they tell me, "Be careful, Brother Robert. We've seen too many ministries destroyed because they were distracted by getting in relationship with the wrong person." Hear me tonight, friend. There are people in this house, potentially, that could be in the ministry, but they think they fell in love with somebody and now they can't pursue the word of God. How many people have gone to Bible school saying, "I want to be a missionary," while somebody else went to Bible school just to hook up with somebody that was in pursuit of the word because their parents sent them there to straighten them out and steal the heart of somebody wanting to do the work of God, and now they've never gone. Be careful what distracts you. How many have desired to pursue the ministry, but in the meantime have gotten busy on a job, have gotten busy in a house, and then now they have debt, and now they have children, and though they could still take the whole family, sell the house, they find themselves in a cycle of distraction, and they say, "Well, what I'm doing here is good enough." Well, we made an effort. We came to the city where the man of God is. Couldn't we stop here? There are incredible ministry opportunities in Riverdale. There is a mission field right here. But friend, there is a dearth of those carrying the word of God across this country. Hear me tonight. If every young person in this church was called to the mission field, the ratio would not be too high. If every young man under the sound of my voice felt a call to preach the word of God, it would not be too great of a percentage of the young people in this church to do the work of God. "Oh, but we've got to have some young people." Well, then go win them off of the streets. My God, we've got to have a passion to pursue the word. It's the answer for the hour that we live in. They said some young maidens came out to the well. Well, if Saul was a good Hebrew boy, he knew the history of his people, that there was a lot of hookups that took place at the well. You remember Moses was running out of Egypt. He got all the way out on the other side of the desert, and there were some shepherds waiting at the well. And they say, he said, "What are you waiting for?" He said, "We got to wait for all the shepherds to show up because it's sown so heavy to push it off the mouth of the well." But then Zipporah, that shepherdess, walked up, and he saw how pretty she was, and he went over and he pushed that stone off the top of that well all by himself, trying to get her attention. That well was a good wife shopping spot. The Bible said that Jacob was running from his brother Esau and got over to the land of where Laban was. And right over when he got there, he arrived at a well and out came Rachel. He wasn't sanctified yet. He wasn't Israel yet. He kissed her on the first date. He shouldn't have done that. But he found his bride there at the well. There was another one. Who was that other person? Somebody else found their wife at that well. Oh yeah, Rebecca was found by Eliezer at the well. I mean, one right after another. Y'all got a well here? I know the water ain't too clear at the bottom of it, but there might be still somebody that's drinking at the side of it. Glory to God. They found themselves with a possibility of distraction from pursuit. But thank God them girls must have been Holy Ghost filled, because when they walked up to that well,
They said, what about this man of God? And this is where the paradoxes begin. Because they thought they had run out of time. But they found out at that moment they were right on time. But they asked them ladies, they said, is the man of God here? And you know what those ladies said? They said, he came to the city today. What? This wasn't even Samuel's hometown. This wasn't Samuel's house. Samuel wasn't here all the time. And they thought they ran out of time. They thought they had traveled all the way around the wrong direction, had gone the wrong way, taken the wrong fork in the road. Does anybody know what I'm talking about? Trying to pursue the answer. Try out this avenue. It leaves you more bankrupt than the other one. Try out this situation. Go down the road of this relationship. Be heartbroken again. Try this avenue. Try this substance. Try this drug. Try this doctor. Try this answer. Only to be left empty-handed. Running out of time. Running out of money. But they found out when they thought they were running out of time that they were right on time. Those women said, hurry up. They said, he is right in front of you. He just walked through the gates of the city. If you hurry up, you will meet him in the way. Wow. Woo. Some of you, you think your time clock has been running out on the dream for your life. Let me tell you something tonight. Brother Clendenin was 70 years old when he finally found out the purpose for which he was created. He started the School of Christ in Russia. He went to the Assemblies of God and he said, God's called me to be a missionary in Russia. And they said, you're too old for us to commission you as a missionary. He said, Moses didn't get his call till he was 80 years old. He said, I'm only 70. I've got 10 years on him. He said, I'm going to obey God whether you commission me or not. He went to Russia, started the School of Christ. In a matter of 2 years after that curtain fell, that gospel had crossed that entire country until they were sending the professors of the mission movement from the Baptist seminaries to Beaumont to ask him, how do we do what you've been doing? We've spent millions of dollars to get this gospel across Russia, and everywhere we go, the School of Christ is already there. He said, well, I've only got one answer for you. You must be filled with the Holy Ghost. That professor looked at his assistant and he said, I told you he was going to say that. He didn't get his call till he was 70 years old. You can't come too late to answer the call of God. If you think you've run out of time, I've come to tell you tonight, you're right on time. Hallelujah to God. Oh, glory to God. Some of you have given up. You've given up on the dream. You've given up on the answer of the miracle. I said you've given up on the answer of the miracle. I've not come here just to entertain. I've not come here just to shout. I've come here to see some miracles. Glory to God. Hallelujah. That brother Ryan that got right with the Lord in this last revival, he's got a baby that needs a miracle. I've come to see that miracle take place. Hallelujah. Sister Spencer needs a miracle. I've come to see it take place. I've come to see the miracles of God. Lazarus had been dead for 4 days. So they rolled the stone in front of him so they didn't have to smell the stink anymore. They said it's too late. But friend, when you think you've run out of time and Jesus shows up, the Word made flesh dwelling amongst you, he says you're right on time. Don't take for granted a Monday night service at a revival where there's somebody screaming too loud and spitting too much. But reach right through all of those words and hear God speaking to your spirit. Hear the word of the Lord tonight. You are right on time to receive the answer from God. The word is right in front of you. Pursue after him. And so they ran up through the gates. And when they came to Samuel, they're filling their pockets. Is there anything? We got a couple pennies. What can we give this man of God? We're scraping the bottom of the barrel. We run out of food. We run out of everything. And they came to the prophet. And the prophet said, the Lord told me yesterday that you were coming. He said, come up to the feast that's been prepared. Samuel, living at the end of the book of Judges, and the beginning of the book of the Kings, is the highest governmental leader in the land because he's a judge. But as a prophet, he's the highest spiritual leader in the land. He's Billy Graham and the president. The past president. No, I'm just kidding. He's Billy Graham and the highest governmental leader in the land. And when he showed up, they put on the banquet. They killed the fatted calf. They got the best meal they could prepare. And when Samuel showed up, he said, by the way, I'm having an honored guest tomorrow. Who is he? I don't know. The Lord hadn't showed him to me yet. He just said he's showing up. Well, what do you want us to do? I want you to save a seat next to me.
Well, what do you want us to put there? I want you to put the best piece of meat that you've got. I want you to save the best for someone who's coming. It's amazing that the paradox of pursuit is that when you think you're running out of time, the truth is you're right on time. And when you think you've run out of provision, the paradox of provision is when you're scraping the bottom and you have nothing to offer, God said, I didn't bring you here to give me something. I brought you here for me to give something to you. There's many preachers out there that'll bring you thus far and they'll say God saved you because he saw something good in you. God saved you because he can mold something out of you. God saved you because there's something valuable in you. Friend, there is no value in this flesh. The only thing that brought value to my life was the price that was paid for my life at Calvary. And when he purchased me with the blood, that made me valuable. I was at the bottom of the barrel. I was scraping up dry bones. I had nothing to give to him. But when I ran out of everything, he said, I'll give you everything. I don't have anything to offer to God, Brother Robert. I don't have any talent. I don't have any skill. I don't have any ministry gifting. I don't have anything I can give to God. Bless God. You're in the perfect place tonight. You're in an amazing place tonight. Glory to God. Hallelujah. Got to speak briefly with Sister Nancy today. I don't know all your story, Sister Nancy, but I imagine that when you came to God, you weren't bringing him a big bucket load of great things, but you came to him in need of a Savior. Hallelujah. And when he saved you, he gave you everything. Glory to God. How many of that's your testimony tonight? Didn't matter if you was raised in Sunday school or not. You were a wretched sinner. In your flesh dwelleth no good thing. You came empty-handed, and he came and he put his hands on the cross and said, I give you everything. Paradox of time, the paradox of provision. Hallelujah. And then he got up there. They had that meal. What a Savior. What a Savior that provided for you before you even got here. What a Savior that knew you were coming on Monday night. What a Savior that while you were yet in sin, Christ died for you. Holy Spirit, I don't know who you're talking to. There's some of them there thinking about the grocery list they got to get tomorrow, what's got to happen on the job. But God, you're talking to somebody here tonight. They thought they run out of time for their situation. They've been pursuing other things. Lord God, they feel like they're at the bottom of their barrel, but that you've got their number tonight. After they had that meal, he spent the night, got up the next day, and Samuel said, send your servant on ahead in front of you. And he told Saul, he said, aren't you the one upon whom the desire of the nation has come? What was the desire of the nation? For a king. They said, give us a king. And Samuel said, the Lord told me yesterday that you are coming and that you would be the captain of the Lord's hosts. And Saul responded, how? Who am I? I'm the least of my house. My house, the least of my tribe. The tribe, the least of God's people. I'm at the bottom. I can't do anything. The paradox of pedigree is that when you think that you are at the back, God said, I've been setting you up to be at the front. Glory to God. You see it all through the word. You see Jacob switching his hands and putting one hand on Manasseh and the other hand on Ephraim. God always pulling the one that's at the bottom and pushing him up to the top, taking Joseph out of the back of the family tree and putting him up there in a position of leadership. You see God choosing those that are preferred at the bottom and lifting them to the top. The Bible said in the beginning of that chapter that Saul was a goodly young man, and amongst the people of God there was not a goodlier than he. I don't know exactly what that word goodly means, but it's got to be better than badly. If something was going right in the guy's life, even though he couldn't see it. And later on when they would cast lots for him to be king, he was hiding amongst the stuff. He was insecure. He was insufficient in himself. He was inadequate in where he came from and who he was. My family's not a family of royalty. I wasn't trained to do this job. I was praying in the altar at Ozark Bible Institute during a missions convention. And I prayed in that altar. I encourage you, don't go through the motions of this altar. Stay till you get something from God. I stayed in that altar and said, Lord, what have you called me to do? I know there's a calling on my life, but what do you want me to do? You want me to be a youth pastor? You want me to be a missionary? What do you want me to do? You want me to pastor? You want me to write a book? You want me to sing a song? What do you want me to do? And Jeremiah 1 erupted in my spirit. He said, I put my words in your mouth.
and I have called you to be a prophet to the nations. You know, you can't really say that out loud at Bible school. They'll say you sound like Joseph. You dreamer. What do you think you're going to be better than us? I don't even know what that entails. What does that mean, a prophet to the nations? Instantly, I begin to imagine things. I think sometimes our imagination is the eye of faith in operation, because the Bible said he's able to do exceedingly abundantly above what we could ask or think. So sometimes I just think about some outrageous things, Brother Troy, and think, Holy Ghost, you're going to do better than that. Eye hath not seen, ear hath not heard. It's not entered into the mind of man what God has in store for those who love him. And I'm just sitting there thinking, what in the world is a prophet to the nations? Does it mean I'm going to stand on the streets in New York City with that international city of all different cultures and I'm just going to preach on a soapbox? Does it mean that you'll take me before the Senate of Burundi and I'll preach to the Congress of that country? Does it mean that you'll, what does it mean? And how can I prepare? How do you prepare to be a prophet to the nations? What school do you go to? Who's your professor? Who can you intern under? And he said, the Holy Spirit will be your professor. I thought, well, who can I take with me to show me how it's done? He said, if you're standing on the street in New York City, the Holy Ghost will be there. And you're standing in front of the Congress of the nation of Burundi, your family, your Holy Ghost will be there. Your family may not be there. Your pedigree may not be able to follow you. Your degree you got from a Bible school may not make you adequate. You may think you are underprepared, under-talented, under-anointed, under-trained. Don't let that qualify you. It is not what you've done that qualifies you. It's what he's done in calling you, in washing you, in justifying you, that's called you and qualified you for the task at hand. I love what Samuel said there. He said, by the way, Saul, the donkeys, they've already been found and they're back at the house. That which you were pursuing for has already been taken care of. Isn't that just like God? He said, seek first the kingdom and all these other things will be added unto you. Why? Because everything you have need of is in the kingdom. And when you find what the king has purposed for you in the kingdom, then you'll already have whatever you've been searching for. And the paradox of pursuit is this, that while Saul was searching for donkeys, God was searching for a king. Oh, but I've got to make it out of this situation of debt, Brother Robert. I've got to pay these bills. I've got to find a way to make this situation work. I've got to turn this family situation around. I've got to find a way to make this relationship happen. I've got to find a way. I've got to make it work. I've got to pursue. Whatever you're pursuing after is as insignificant as donkeys into comparison of what God is pursuing out of your life. But God couldn't get the call of kingship on Saul while he was at home playing Nintendo in his lazy boy recliner. He didn't allow the donkeys to run away. He went out there and opened the gate and took a whip after him and chased him out of town. I ain't in the Bible, I'm just saying that. I'm the one holding the microphone so I can. God didn't allow him to lose something. God caused him to lose something to get him out of his comfort zone and to cause him to pursue. And in the process of pursuit, what he was pursuing after in one trajectory found himself overlapped with the direction of God. And when those places met their crossroads, God said, you've been looking for donkeys, but I've been looking for you. I've been looking for you. I've been looking for you. I've been looking for you. What were you looking for when you came to Christ? What were you searching for that you found in him? What did you think you were empty of? Oh, there's a lot of people. They're empty of peace. They're empty of joy. They're empty of fulfillment. They're full of guilt. They're full of condemnation. They're full of thinking that life is worthless. They're pursuing all these things. But when they find Christ, they find that all those pursuits are insignificant to the purchasing power of Calvary over who they are. When they find that
that pearl of great price, when they find that treasure that's been hidden in a field, oh yes, they get joy, they get peace, they get the anointing, they get the power of God, but it pales in comparison to getting Him. So let me ask you tonight, if God's been looking for you, what are you looking for? Brother Jasper, if God's been looking for you, what are you looking for? Brother Ethan, what are you spending your time on, your finances on? What are you spending yourself on? What are you chasing after? What are you looking for? What are you in pursuit of? I don't have time to pursue God. You will find yourself perpetually losing things in this life until you make the time to pursue Him and find out that all that other stuff falls in order behind Him when He becomes the first priority. My mom is very health conscious. She said in prayer one day, "Lord, I would love to have more time to be healthy, to cook healthy meals, to exercise, to get in shape." She said the Lord spoke to her, "You make time for me, and I'll make time for you to take care of that body." Well, there's only so many hours in the day. Oh, but there's a principle of sowing and reaping. There's only so many dollars in your bank account, but you give the first 10% to God, and that other 90% will do more than the 100% could do. And you give the first hour to God or the first time to God in your day, and you'll find the rest of that day could accomplish more for Him because you pursued Him first. What are you pursuing after? Early will I seek thee. That doesn't just mean early in the morning. It means early in the year. We had a revival in January. That's great. It doesn't just mean early in the year. It means early in your life. That means the younger you are, the better the time it is to seek God. Well, I'll wait till I'm married, and I'll wait till I've got a mortgage, and I'll wait till I'm more grown up. You better get right with God, friend. You're going to have less time than any at that moment in your life. But right now, early, you can seek Him. You can seek Him now. You can give Him everything now, and you may do more for the kingdom of God now than you will do in any other time in your life. What are you looking for? What have you lost? Brother Jim, if you come and help me. My parents were serving the Lord until I was 4 years old, and they backslid. When I was 7 years old, they sat us down and they said, "We love you, but we don't love each other, and we're going to separate." My dad remarried maybe a year and a half later. 2 or 3 years later, my mom remarried. Both of them married people that had no background in solid Christianity. My stepmother and dad, she got saved, and he rededicated his life not very long after they had gotten married, and we began to go to church again every other weekend. But we lived with our mom and my stepdad. He was raised a non-practicing Catholic. Easter and Christmas, raised a little bit in a Catholic school. He had some bad memories of nuns not being kind to the students. Kids, if you think your teachers are mean at RCA, you need to be thankful you don't go to a Catholic school. I only got one amen from sister. Did you go to Catholic school or something? Her family did. See, she knows. The nuns will pull your ear right off your head. That was his concept of Christianity, the Catholicism. Good works mentality. And so, eventually, when my mom rededicated herself to the Lord because she found out a new husband didn't make her happy, that what she was searching for, what she was longing for, could only be found in God, she came back, but she had to live in that relationship with a man that was lost for about 10 years. We prayed for him diligently. He came to church with us on Sunday morning every week. That good works mentality no doubt was satisfied by sitting in a building and being religious, wearing a suit and tie. He even cried a couple times in the altar, but there had been no change in his life. And if there's been no external change, friend, there's been no internal change. I forget who it was, but somebody testified to me here that after this last revival, they went back to work the next day. And as soon as they walked in, somebody said, "What have you done different?"
Did you get a new haircut? What happened? And they were able to testify what had changed in them was the power of God. What happened? And they were able to testify what had changed in them was the power of God. So we lived in that.

really know what to say. We were a little embarrassed. Well, we're thankful for, you know, a house to sleep in. And we went around. And when it got to him, he began to say, I didn't have much of anything growing up. My dad was gone, and we lived a very poor life. And he said, all I ever wanted as a child was to grow up and be a good provider for my family. And he said, I'm thankful that I am that provider today. My stepfather had a very good paying job. Before the job he was in, he had worked for Pepsi for 24 years. He had started out just sorting bottles and had worked his way up all the way to this senior executive position. He had a very good job. He was a very good provider. And he was thankful, and he found his identity in that which he had pursued after. Hear me tonight. That was what he had lost. That was what he was longing for. And when he had filled that void, he was satisfied. We went on in life and continued to pray for him. And finally, when I went away to Bible school, my sister's now married out of the house. I'm gone. I get the call. He's lost his job. He was now working for another company, and the company that owned that company said, we want to make a corporate makeover, and they fired the president and all the CEOs. He was vice president of logistics, and so they got rid of his position and filled it with someone else. He had some severance to work off of, and he was now home without a job. And amazing what happens when the one thing you value the most is now gone from your life. And the one thing that he found his identity in was now missing. And he began to search because he had lost something. In that search, while he was sitting in church one morning, they announced a mission trip to Guatemala. It was going to be a building mission trip, going to work on a Bible school. He had never made a trip like that. He always wanted to, since he was working that executive position that didn't get hardly any vacation time because he had to be there to keep the thing moving. He had never got to go away, and he said, this would be a great opportunity. I'd love to go fulfill this dream, but we just don't have the finances. And instantly it came to him that he had been saving an aquarium full of coins, mostly quarters, since before he married my mother. We have a lot of toll roads in Orlando. So when me and Sissy started driving and growing up, we'd go by and get a handful of quarters on our way out. But he'd always fill it with dollar bills. And that thing would finally come to the brim. He was out of money. He had lived a long time without God. He was now there, and the opportunity had come to do what he'd always wanted. He said, we don't have money. And Mom and him looked at each other at the same time and said, what about the aquarium? They went home and they bought a little coin counter, and they sat there on the floor and began to count coins, knowing the cost of the trip in their mind. And when they begin to count down to the last few dollars, they both begin to weep because it came to the exact amount that he would need for the trip. When he thought he had run out, God was providing exactly what he needed. He went on that trip. Out of 40 something men, there was only two men that had experience in laying block, and he was one of them. And so all the other men, they mixed the mud, they provided them the labor, they moved around, but he stayed there all day on scaffolding, moving block. He had hurt his back earlier in his life, and so at the end of that day, his back was killing him. He went to bed that night and he said, God, this is that old school mentality of the religious upbringing. He said, God, if my back hurts the rest of my life because of my sin, let it be. But while I'm here doing your work, please give me strength. He said he didn't realize till the next morning, till he bent over to tie his shoes and stand back up, his back was completely healed and didn't hurt at all. He lived there in that situation, in the middle of the rainforest. It rained all night, doing devotions in the morning, and God started dealing with him about his soul. He had lost his identity. He had lost something of value. And the Lord kept him up all night one night and said, you think you've done enough good deeds to make it to heaven, but you've been drinking with your friends even though your family doesn't know it. And you've been cursing in conversation even though you don't do so in the home. You smoke on the side. You do this, you do that. It's all a symptom that your heart is not right with me. And the Lord kept him up. And as he prayed through that night to salvation, kept up all night long confessing and repenting and being washed and being born again, the Holy Spirit told him that night, you must be baptized in water before you leave Guatemala. They got up the next morning and went to the devotion. It rained,
And Brother Buddy Simpson,

0: the missions leader in our church. He said, God won't let it stop raining till his spirit is done moving in our devotion. And so they went through their routine of the devotion that morning and it rained. He said, we can't work until the rain lets up. We've got to obey God. He's wanting to do something here today. He said, who needs to speak for the Lord? Who needs to obey God? They waited and waited until finally my stepfather stood up and began to testify about what the Lord had done in his life the night before. Eventually, all 42 men in that hut were now weeping at the sound of a man who had lost something of value, but had found something of greatest value. And at the end of that testimony, he said, I must be baptized in water before I leave Guatemala. Brother Buddy Simpson said, I've never baptized any missionary on a mission trip. He said, but if we can find some water, he said, does anybody else want to rededicate their life and go home and be a new husband and new father and do so by being baptized in water, is that testimony. And half of those 42 men, over 20 something men, lifted their hands and said, we want to be baptized in water. We want to get all the way right with God. And the Lord brought revival amongst the missionaries on the mission trip. He came home a different man. He's now a man of God in our home, a leader in our home, a wonderful husband to my mother. Let me ask you this. What do you have to lose before you start pursuing what God has in your life? Well, I've not lost anything, Brother Robert. You may not have, but neither are you pursuing the will of God. Well, I'm not pursuing anything. You may not be. But what must the Lord allow you to lose before your identity is shaken and you begin to pursue after him? Well, I like these things and I like this person, so I guess I'll pursue that relationship with her or him, and I'll pursue that job, and I'll live in this town, and I'll go through this plan in my life because it's what I like. It's you're pursuing your own thing. Friend, what must you lose before you will find God? How many families have lost health? How many parents in desperate situations have even lost children because God was trying to bring revival to the home? How many churches have lost young people in fatal accidents to get the rest of the youth group's attention that they needed to get right with God? What must you lose before you realize God is searching for you? What have you lost? What are you looking for? God is looking for you.
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3: I'd like to share with you this morning and believe the Lord to help us. 1 Corinthians chapter 10, verse number 13. Scripture says, there hath no temptation taken you, but such as is common to man. But God is faithful, who will not suffer you to be tempted above that you're able, but will with the temptation also make a way to escape that ye may be able to bear it. Can you say amen? Amen to the Lord's word. You may be seated. I'd like for us to pray. Lord, we thank you for this service this morning. Thank you for your goodness to us. We ask you to help us this morning. We need your touch, Lord. We need a touch from heaven. Lord, we're unable. We're unable in our own strength and our own might, but I know that you can, and I know that your spirit can move. We ask you, we invite you, we, Lord, want you to move in this service this morning. Touch our hearts, touch our lives. Let us leave changed by the power of the Holy Ghost. Thank you for your grace. Thank you for your mercy. Thank you for your word this morning. Lord, speak to us. Open our eyes that we'll behold wondrous things out of your law. Hide me behind the cross. In Jesus' name, amen and amen. This scripture here is very familiar to us. And I felt like the Lord dealt with me one more time on this and like to share it with you this morning. It says, there hath no temptation taken you, but such as is common to man, but God is faithful, who will not suffer you to be tempted above that ye are able, but will with the temptation also make a way to escape, that ye may be able to bear it. I want to preach this morning on a simple thought, just you can make it. Hallelujah. Why don't you turn to somebody and say, you can make it. That's exactly what I'm preaching on this morning. You can make it. The devil doesn't want you to know that. The devil wants you to think that it will be too hard for you, that there's no way. But it doesn't matter what he says, or it doesn't matter what the impression you come in here with this morning. This scripture right here tells us to know you can make it. I mean, some of us really go through hard trials. And all of us have temptations and trials. Every one of us do. Some, it seems, is even harder than others. But with this scripture right here, it lets us know we can make it. No matter the trial, no matter the temptation, no matter how hard it gets, no matter the pressure. I mean, sometimes that pressure is so strong and so hard. It reminds me of when Lot was in Sodom and he was trying to get out, and those men circled his house. And the Bible said they pushed and would have pushed the door in. And the angel smote them with blindness, and they was feeling around for the, they couldn't even find the door. But the point is the pressure. They would have pushed Lot's door down. And that's the way it is sometimes. We think, oh, what are we going to do? The pressure's so strong. The pressure's so hard. It seems like they're going to push my door down. But God's got the power to overcome. God's got the power so that we can make it. We can make it no matter the test. We can make it no matter the trial. We can make it no matter the temptation, no matter the hardships in this life. God has made a way so we can make it. I want to look at just three simple things. I want to preach real simple to us this morning. I'd like for the Lord to help us. Amen. If you're struggling this morning, I come to tell you, you can make it. Amen. If you're in a temptation this morning, I want to tell you, you can make it. If you're in a trial this morning, you wonder where God is, I want to tell you, you can make it. No matter what it is, you can make it. Hallelujah. You can make it because of this promise right here. You can make it because of this promise right here in this scripture. Hallelujah for the promises of God. Hallelujah that the promises of God are for us. Have you ever felt like maybe the promises of God wasn't for you? I'm telling you what, they are for you. I read a story a long time ago, and I've told it many times. And if y'all will let me, I'll tell it one more time. But there was this over in France in the French Revolutionary War. A little bit before that, there was this young lady who had courted or dated this Christian man and Christian family. And she also was a Christian, but her family was not. And they had this, I guess you'd say a habit or whatever, where they had this box, and they had taken these little cards and wrote down promises out of the Bible. And they would take them promises and they had stuck them in this little box. And every time before they would eat or whatever, they would pull one out and read it. And or maybe before bed or whatever, but they had a habit of reading those promises. Well, she didn't marry that young man. She ended up marrying another young man. He became a preacher and pastor. But during the French Revolutionary War, her husband was called into the service and went to fight in that war. And they had received bad news. She had made that habit herself, or that instance herself, where she had a box of promises too. And she would go through them when they read. She had done that herself, as she had learned from the others. And one day she had young children, and bad news had come from the war front. And she was so discouraged and so just facing, it was just hard. She got that promise box. She held it in her hand. And she said, "Lord, do you have a promise for me?" And she said that her hand shook, and she, nervous and shook up, her hand shook. And when she did, that promise box spilled on her lap, and those little cards fell on her lap and went in the floor, and said, "The Lord spoke to her and said, all my promises are for you." Hallelujah. Praise God. I'm telling you what, all God's promises are for us, including this promise right here. And when the devil comes in and comes to tell you you can't make it, you can stand on this promise right here and say, "I can make it, because he said he wouldn't put more on me than I could bear. He said he wouldn't do it." Amen. God has made a promise to us, children of God, that we can make it in this life. We can make it to heaven. We can serve God. Amen. We can live right. Amen. We may live in a wicked world, but God has gave us promise after promise, and we can make it. Hallelujah. Bible says 1,000 will fall at your side, and 10,000 at thy right hand, but it shall not come nigh thee. That's a promise. Say, everybody else is turning around all around me. Everybody else is looking back all around me. 1,000 will fall at your side, the word of God says, and 10,000 at your right hand, but it won't come nigh you. That's a promise you can stand on. You can make it through the trial. You can make it through the test. You can make it even in the year 2010. Hallelujah. He said, "Blessed is the man that endureth temptation, for when he is tried, he shall receive the crown of life, which the Lord hath promised to them that love him." You've got promises. There's promises in the word of God. Amen. And this promise right here that we read as our scripture text is good enough to stand on this morning. Somebody stand on the word of God. Amen. And say, "I'm going to make it. I'm going to go. I'm going to stand on God's word. I can make it." It's simple preaching, but I feel like somebody needs it this morning. The Bible said the angel of the Lord encampeth round about them that fear him and delivereth him. There's angels around you this morning. Amen. The devil may be after you, but the angels are ready to help you. Amen. And God's going to pull you through. Hallelujah. Bible says in the book of Mark that Jesus went into the wilderness. Has anybody ever went into the wilderness? Is anybody in the wilderness this morning? He went in the wilderness to be tempted of the devil. Amen. It's bad enough to be in the wilderness, but then comes the devil.
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2: 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Well, up next, another great message from L.L. Collins.
4: Tonight, and we'll read a little bit from 1 Samuel. Amen. And see what we get from there. Praise God. 1 Samuel chapter 28 and verse 7, "Then said Saul unto his servants, seek me a woman that hath a familiar spirit, that I may go to her and inquire of her. And his servants said to him, behold, there is a woman that hath a familiar spirit at Endor." Tradition says that this woman was Abner's mother. And that was the only reason that she escaped, because she was the mother of the commanding general of the king's army. And whether it's true or not, I don't know. But it sounds reasonable to me, since it was commanded of Israel to destroy everybody that was a witch. Everybody that had a familiar spirit was subject to be stoned. Now, the reason that Saul asked for a woman to inquire of Samuel for him was that Saul couldn't get a hold of God himself. God had cut him off. It's always God's plan for us to go to God ourselves. If we will be honest with God and repent and ask God to forgive us of our sins, and that's the first prayer the sinner must pray. God, have mercy on me, a sinner. That opens the door. And that lets him in, and many people can pray for you. Living people can pray for you, but they can't save you. You're going to have to pray yourself. And Saul has got so far from God that when Saul inquired of the Lord, 6th verse says, the Lord answered him not, neither by dreams, nor by Urim, nor by prophets. Saul had got so far from God, he couldn't pray for himself. Amen. He was anointed of God too. If anybody should have been able to get a hold of God, Saul should have been able, because he had the anointing oil. He had kept his date with destiny. God had anointed him specially to be king. Amen. Behold, there is a woman that hath a familiar spirit. We call that spiritualism, when people come together and peep and mutter and put their hands on tables and try to hear from the dead. We call that spiritism. The Bible calls it witchcraft. Saul disguised himself and put on other raiment and went, and two men with him, and they came to the woman by night. And he said, I pray thee, divine unto me by the familiar spirit, and bring me up whom I shall name unto thee. And the woman said unto him, behold, thou knowest what Saul hath done. Now he hath cut off those that have familiar spirits and the wizards out of the land. Wherefore, then layest thou a snare for my life to cause me to die? And Saul sware to her by the Lord, saying, as the Lord liveth, there shall no punishment happen to thee for this thing. Then said the woman, whom shall I bring up unto thee? And he said, bring me up Samuel. And when the woman saw Samuel, she cried with a loud voice. The controversy still rages today whether the woman really got Samuel or not. If she did, God overruled and allowed Samuel to come back from the dead momentarily. Many, if not most, commentaries say that it was a demon imitating Samuel. Amen. And when the woman saw Samuel, she cried with a loud voice, and the woman spake to Saul, saying, why hast thou deceived me, for thou art Saul? She saw through it. She'd already begun to smell a mouse when Saul swear by God that she wouldn't die for this act. The king said to her, be not afraid, for what sawest thou? And the woman said unto Saul, I saw God descending out of the earth. He said to her, what form is he of? And she said, an old man cometh up, and he's covered with a mantle. And Saul perceived that it was Samuel, and he stooped with his face to the ground and bowed himself. Amen. Samuel said to Saul, "Why hast thou disquieted me to bring me up?" And Saul answered, "I am sore distressed, for the Philistines make war against me, and God has departed from me, and answereth me no more, neither by prophets nor by dreams. Therefore I have called thee, that thou mayest make known unto me what I shall do." That was Saul's last strike. He already had two. He had already offered sacrifice and intruded into the office of the priesthood, contrary to the word of God. He had already saved the best cattle and the best sheep of the Midianites and Agag himself alive, all the while saying, "I have fully obeyed the Lord." Samuel said, "If you have, what meaneth this, the lowing of the oxen? And who's this here you've got?" But Saul was a good charismatic. He said, "I fully obeyed the Lord." Amen. He could still talk religious. He could still say, "Oh, that's for religious purposes. I brought them back to sacrifice to the Lord." Amen. "Old Agag here, he's just a trophy." Amen. "We brought him back as a trophy." But that wasn't what God said. That was two strikes. Now when Saul, an anointed king, goes to a witch to call up the dead to get a hold of God, God cuts him off completely. From that moment on, there would only be one more battle. Saul would stagger out into that dark Palestinian night with his knees smiting once against another. Poor sweet Jonathan would follow like a lamb to the slaughter, a victim of those horrible circumstances. Amen. He was caught in the middle. The Bible said, "Honor thy father and thy mother." And now here his father has gone awry from God's will. Three strikes and he's out. And Jonathan, it seems, is caught in the middle. A terrible dilemma for Jonathan. Jonathan would die that next day, just like Saul did. Amen. Because Saul never really repented for himself. And because he didn't, he was always wanting someone else to get a hold of God for him. Amen. Friend, God wants you to talk to him for yourself. You're his child. You're his creation. He wants to hear your voice. Amen. What does God want me to say? I don't know how to pray. Amen. Jesus said in Matthew chapter 6, "After this manner, therefore, pray ye." How many would take the word of Jesus for it? Would you take the advice of the Son of God as an outline for prayer? Amen. Here it is. If you want to pray, amen, here's how to do it. "Our Father, which art in heaven." You can go yourself. You can go for yourself. Hallelujah. Oh, it's wonderful to have saints of God praying that God will send the move of God and send conviction and save your soul. That's Bible. Amen. But in the last analysis, nobody can do your praying for you. Oh, you need to go to God. You need to go to God in the name of Jesus for yourself And then Jesus, who stands at the right hand of God, who is deity, he will go to God for your behalf. He said, I'll pray the Father and he'll send you another comforter. He said, this is a covenant you can have in prayer. And whatever you ask the Father in my name, I will do it. You say, I've done so much wrong, I can't pray. Tell God that. Amen. Tell God about it. He said, if we confess our sins to who? God. He's faithful and just. Who is? God is. To forgive us our sins and to cleanse us from all unrighteousness. Amen. Our Father, which art in heaven, hallowed be thy name. Every prayer starts with acknowledging God and his holiness and how holy his name is. Amen. You can do that. Just like the Bible said. As easy as you can talk on the telephone. If you can talk to anybody on the telephone, say, I'm bashful, I can't talk, I can't pray. If you can talk to anybody on the telephone, hey, amen. I mean, if you can dial 911 and give directions, you can talk to God. And I'll tell you something. If you get a hold of God enough, you'll have the devil in the phone booth dialing 911. Praise God. And that'll be better, wouldn't it? Amen. Hey, there's nothing more powerful than a saint on his knees. Hallelujah. And the time to pray is now, while you're alive. It's not God's will that we try to call up the dead to pray for us. Amen. It's not even God's will that we try to commune with the dead. That too is spiritualism, they call it. That too is the earmarks of a cult. Amen. That peep and mutter, hands on tables, and amen. Bishop Pike was a liberal preacher. And he didn't believe the Bible was the Word of God. And when they discovered the Dead Sea Scrolls, it seemed to vindicate the fact that the Bible was a lot older and a lot better than a lot of people said to us. So he made a trip to the Holy Land. But not until before that. He was from St. Louis, incidentally. And he had a whole story of his life. And I read the whole story. I can't remember whether it was Reader's Digest or whether it was a biography of it or not. But after his son died, Jim, if I remember correctly. Amen. Might have been Randy, I don't know. Amen. But Jim, if I remember correctly. Amen. Jim died, and it so moved Bishop Pike that he contacted a medium by the name of Ford. And Mr. Ford attempted, and to Mr. Pike's satisfaction, did contact Jim and bring a message back from the dead. Many signs. Bishop Pike, who didn't believe anything before, didn't even believe in the supernatural before, didn't even believe in the Bible before, amen, as the Word of God, and him a preacher, a liberal preacher. Now, when his son dies, he grabs a hold of the first thing that he sees that is supernatural, forgetting this one thing, that the devil is also supernatural. And he's got a lot of tricks up his sleeve. But he was so desperate to hear from Jim, amen, that the cards took on their form and gave the message. Messages were left. Certain things were left on the floor, turned a different way than there were. And enough to convince Bishop Pike that he had heard from Jim, from the dead. Had he? No. Everybody here knows what happened. Amen. That these who are in contact with familiar spirits, amen, got in contact with a devil. And that devil, who knows a lot about us, amen, told them things that him and Jim only knew. Forgetting one thing, that the devil looks in too. He don't know everything like God does. But he knows a lot of things we pull because he instigates it. He keeps records too because he's the accuser of the brethren. And he's going to go up there and accuse us to God. But because Jim told his father, Bishop Fike, things that him and Jim only knew, he thought it was real. And so he swallowed hook, line, and sinker the only supernatural thing that he had ever accepted. He went to the Holy Land to look for more treasures in those caves down in Qumran. And I'm not commending the cult of Qumran. I don't think they were right. There's a lot of do-gooder people that they've got an inside on things, and they think, boy, they've got it down pat. They say, Jesus, he was one of those people. No, he was not. Furthermore, they say John the Baptist was one of those people. No, he was not. Amen. John the Baptist didn't preach against getting married. John the Baptist didn't preach against. As a matter of fact, the only way you could join the group at Qumran was to take a vow of celibacy. And the only way they existed as long as they did was they adopted some children to carry on the work for a while. But they went out of existence. John the Baptist didn't have anything to do with the settlement at Qumran. John the Baptist preached repentance. Amen. Jesus preached repentance. Praise God. Amen. Jesus wasn't a member of a cult, neither was John the Baptist. Amen. They, like the Shakers in 100 years ago in the United States, went out of existence. One reason there's not any more Shakers today, they preached against getting married. And if you were married, you couldn't have sexual contact nor children. And that's why there's not any more Shakers today. Amen. They wouldn't have had as long a history as they did had it not been for the fact that they adopted many orphans from the Civil War. And that continued their destiny for a while in the world. As far as I'm concerned, amen, the Shakers were a cult also. The Bible puts his stamp on these people, said forbidding to marry and commanding to abstain from meats. Amen. And all of these things are to be received, he said, with thanksgiving. Amen. Down through the ages, we've had many cults. Amen. The church never prayed to anybody but God for 300 years. For 300 years, they prayed to God in the name of Jesus. And God won't kill you for praying to Jesus. Amen. But the Bible way to pray is to pray to the Father in the name of Jesus. Amen. And sometimes we find ourselves praying interchangeably, and I don't think the Father holds it against us, because he is high in his Son. Amen. For 300 years of church history, the church never prayed to anybody but the Father in the name of Jesus or to the Lord. And then Constantine, amen, accepted Christianity and was baptized. That took the whole Roman Empire into the Christian church. To make a long story short, He took all the temples of the heathen away from the heathen and gave them to the Christians. The heathen merely came back to their own churches, their own temples, embraced Christianity along with their other religions, which included a woman with a babe in her arms. They changed the woman with babe in arms, amen, from the various names depending on what culture you came from, Astarte or Semiramis, way back in Babylon was her name, and that's where it all started, way back in Babylon. The babe in arms was Nimrod himself, amen, the son. After Nimrod was killed, according to Halley's handbook, by Shem, amen, and Shem went on the lamb, Semiramis started a new religion. And it pictured a woman with a babe in arms. Amen. And when the earth was divided and the great earthquake took place in the 11th or 12th chapter of Genesis, 11th chapter, 12th verse, I think, and the earth was divided, all that Babyloniousness traveled with the breakoff of those various continents to wherever they were. You say, how did the Indians get to the United States? They were already here all the time. It just broke off. They just rode it across. Amen. How did the pyramids get in South America? Amen. So much like those in Egypt. So much like the tower they built in Babylon. Amen. It was the same bunch of people. Amen. God had already confounded their language. But when the earth was divided and came apart and floated across the sea. Amen. There they were in South America. Today you can take a map and cut it out and put it together almost like a jigsaw puzzle from where it broke off. Amen. People begin to scatter over the face of the earth. So across this world there were a people that were building pyramids. What was it? It was pointing toward the sun. Amen. They had a almost like worship. They had a same story about a flood or variations thereof, no matter where you went. Amen. In Rome, amen, it wasn't any different. The heathen temples were everywhere. Amen. Constantine had taken them away from the heathen and gave them to the Christians. The heathen just embraced Christianity and came back and still prayed to their woman deity with babe in arms. They just changed her name to Mary. That's all they had to do. Change one word to Mary. For 300 years, the Christians hadn't prayed to a woman. Now, in the next century, they would begin to pray to a deity that they had changed her name to Mary. Amen. They claimed that they were the only religion in the world. They claimed to be the universal church, the church of the Lord Jesus Christ. Amen. More and more, the prayer part of the church and the confession part of the church became delegated more and more to the priests. And the Bible was chained to the pulpit lest the people should get the Bible out and read it and find out for themselves that they could pray to God and pray through and get a hold of God. But if you keep people in the dark and tell them the same story from their youth right on up, they'll believe it till the day they die. Amen. However, many down through the ages saw the light. Savonarola saw the light. John Chrysostom saw the light. Amen. Ah, glory to God. Luther saw the light and tacked his 93 theses on the door of Wittenberg Church and declared, amen, that the just shall live by faith. While they had a long way to go to shake off all the trappings and all the superstitions of the past. Step by step, we've made our way thus far, this close to the rapture. And the church, praise God, has had a renaissance. We've come out of those dark ages that incidentally, the Romans called the millennial reign. History calls it the Dark Ages. When they came out of the Dark Ages, history calls it the Renaissance. What did the Renaissance begin with? It began with Luther. As he climbed those steps, he wasn't the only one. There were many others. But it had an initial start with Luther. As a monk, he climbed those steps with broken glass at periodic places. Climbed those steps on his bare knees through that broken glass doing penance. And God spoke to him and said, "The just shall live by faith." Luther climbing those stairs in Rome.

Hallelujah. Amen. No more are we bound by a certain intermediary except Christ Himself. Amen. And the very moment we get ready to call upon Him, we can call upon Jesus. The song says, anytime. Hallelujah. We can call on Him any hour, any day. We don't have to travel across the world. We don't have to travel across the country. We don't have to seek out a priest nor a prophet. Nor the Urim, nor the Thummim, the Holy Spirit here. Heaven's deity has come down. It stretches from sea to sea. Amen. You can't climb so high that He's not there. You can't dig so deep that He's not there. Hey, try it tonight. You can call on God for yourself. And God will do miracles for you. Praise God. You can call on God for yourself. Hallelujah. And God will make a way for you. Hallelujah. Amen. Elisha, he had a great miracle. He saw Elijah go up. He cried, my father, the chariot of Israel, and the horsemen thereof. And he looked up and he saw something coming down. He reached out and caught it. Amen. Brother Warren Moorhead said he got something he could feel. He caught the mantle of Elijah. Praise God. He went back. Elijah's gone now. Elijah can't get a hold of God for him now. Amen. He went back to the same Jordan River that walked across on dry land, twisted that old mantle up, praise God, and Elijah smote the water and said, where is the Lord God of Elijah? And the water rolled back. And he walked across like he'd walk the aisle of a church. Praise God. Ooh, the sons of the prophets might have had doubts, but Elisha didn't have no doubt. You know the reason they had doubts? They was following too far off. Amen. The conditions were, if you see me when I go away, you can have that double portion. Amen. Now get a hold of this. James said in James chapter 4, draw nigh to God, and He will draw nigh to you. Ooh, think about it. Amen. What would you think if you went down to the Delta counter down here? Amen. And everyone you went to at the Delta counter trying to get a ticket, amen, they turned everything around to you, gave you a typewriter and a ticket and said, write your own ticket. So, well, I come to buy a ticket. They said, well, it's all free today. Write your own ticket. Type your own ticket out. Where you want to go? Well, I'll tell you where I'd like to go. I've never been to Hawaii before. I'd like to take a trip to Hawaii. Write your own ticket. I've never been to Acapulco. I've never been to South America. I'd like to go to London and see the Tower of London where they keep the crown jewel. Write your own ticket. Amen. Say, man, let me get on the telephone and call my friends. We need to get up a tour. Praise God. This is something I've never seen before. But that's just exactly what God tells us to do. He said, draw nigh to God and I'll draw nigh to you. The Havis told us about, he was down praying, oh God, and God spoke to him and said, what do you want, Havis? It kind of took him by surprise. He meant, I guess, Lord, I want the baptism of the Holy Ghost. He had the Holy Ghost for years, but he wanted another filling of the Holy Ghost. Praise God. And he got it. Hey, folks, praise God. You can write your own ticket tonight. You can come to God for yourself. Amen. Oh, there's a lot of catchy jingles that get a hold of you, you know, if you're not very careful. People repeat them over and over and over and over again, you know. You find yourself repeating them. Amen.
But the Bible said you don't have to make vain repetition. He won't strike you dead if you say, glory, glory, glory, glory, glory. Because in heaven they're saying, holy, holy, holy, holy. Everywhere they look, they said, holy. Look, come around, holy, holy. They look at the throne, say, holy. They look at the middle ground, they say, holy. They look at the sea of glass and say, holy. And day and night they just keep seeing holy things and say, holy, holy, holy. Day and night and cease not. Wouldn't hurt to have a whole service like that once in a while. Where people just sing, holy, holy, holy. Amen. Because we're behind on our praises to God. I'm telling you tonight that if we're not praying, and I tell you, we just might as well confess we don't pray enough. Why don't we pray enough? Because we don't want to meet the conditions. Huh? Amen. Yeah, there's some things bothering us that we just won't give up. Amen. Brother Cobb went back and asked a young man in Cape Girardeau, Missouri, when he was pastoring there, young man, don't you want the Lord to save you from your sins? And the man looked up and kind of curled his lip a little bit and a silly little smile and said, I like my sin. And there's a lot of folks like their sins better than they like getting a hold of God. Amen. You know what I found out? When I got the baptism of the Holy Ghost, I had to give up everything. Ooh-wee. Amen. I just shut clean of everything. Finally, I just told the Lord, I'll go where you want me to go. I'll do what you want me to do. I'll say what you want me to say. I'll be what you want me to be. Amen. Just fill me with the Holy Ghost. Amen. It wasn't too long praying like that till I got the baptism of the Holy Ghost. Speaking other tongues. Amen. And I still speak in tongues just about every day. Amen. If I forget one day, I'll speak in tongues twice the next day, or twice as much the next day. Praise God, because saints can do a lot of praying in tongues. Because sometimes we don't know how to pray. We don't need Mary to pray for us. We got something better than that. We need the Holy Ghost to pray for us. We need the Holy Ghost to pray through us. Be the Holy Ghost to put words on our tongue. Hallelujah. And pray with the Spirit and pray with the understanding also. For we know not how we ought to pray. But the Spirit itself maketh intercession for us with groanings that cannot be uttered. Charles G. Finney, that Presbyterian preacher of bygone revival days, tells of his early conversion. How he went to the woods and fell down on his knees by a log. Amen. And prayed through. And he said, I literally bellowed out the unutterable gushings of my soul. Charles G. Finney was filled with the Holy Ghost and rocked his world for God. Amen. If you know the Bible and the promise in the Bible, you're rich. Raise your hand and praise Him. You're rich. You're rich in God. Hallelujah. Praise God. D.L. Moody prayed through till the glory came down upon his soul. He felt the grace of God coursing through every fiber of his being. He couldn't stand it. He got up and ran clear downstairs from where he was praying, out on the street. And the first person he met, he said, do you know grace? And he said, grace who? Amen. The world won't understand, but you'll know. You can touch God. You can touch Him for yourself. Hallelujah. A little woman pressed through the crowd. Amen. Said, if I can just touch the hem of His garment, I'll be made whole. She dragged her frail frame through that pressing throng. Amen. She suffered many a trial that day, no doubt. Many a discouragement. What an obstacle course it was.
pressed through that crowd. And she reached out and touched the hem of his garment. Amen. Hallelujah. And it was like, sometimes if I wear a certain type of shoes and get to dragging around on this carpet and touch this microphone to my nose, spark will fly off my nose onto the microphone. Amen. She touched the hem of his garment. Amen. And the sparks flew. The fire flew. That's what we call it. That's figurative language. Amen. But she was made whole. And Jesus turned around and said, somebody touched me. They said, a whole lot of people touched you, Lord. This is a big crowd. He said, no. He said, somebody's faith touched me. Because virtue has gone out of me. Strength. It was like contacting 110 volts. Praise God. Amen. Power went out of his body. Hallelujah. You know there's power in Christians' bodies. Amen. You can lay hands on people when you're filled with power. And they'll feel the difference. Bible said they shall lay hands on the sick. And they shall recover. Hallelujah. There's power in the laying on of hands of people of God. Hey, hallelujah. He said, somebody touched me. Amen. And this woman, trembling and afraid, amen, confessed it was her. He said, don't be afraid. Daughter, thy faith hath made thee whole. Go in peace. Praise God. Amen. You can pray and get that power. Preachers pray so they'll have power when they stand behind the pulpit, lay hands on people. But some of the greatest men I ever knew left the pulpit after preaching and praying for folks completely drained out. Amen. Brother Branham in his early days and those better days would pray for folks and minister to folks.

didn't have a dead battery, but he left his dome light on. Huh? Amen. And he had to get a charge before he could get his car started and get to church. Hey, how's your charging apparatus tonight? Is your generator broke? What is the generator, the alternator of the saint? It's prayer. Amen. It's prayer. Hallelujah. My goodness, I don't understand electricity. Amen, but I ain't going to walk. Oh, I understand a little bit about it, but not near enough to make a generator. I don't know how to make a generator or an alternator. Amen. But I'm going to get out there and turn the keys on and ride home tonight 1,000 feet. Amen. In my Cadillac. Hallelujah. Whew. Why walk home in the mud unless you got a dead battery? Praise God. Hey, amen. Most of us don't know much about an automobile. Some of you ladies don't know much about an automobile. Amen. Most of you are smarter than Brother Shell was. They told him he needed a quart of oil, and so he took a quart of oil and opened up the hood, the only place he could find handy to pour it was the first thing he came to. He didn't know, but he had poured a quart of oil in his windshield washers. Amen. And he said that he was preaching in Mobile, Alabama, at Allendale Fellowship meeting when he told it. And he said, I got to going down the street and it started raining. And he said, I turned my windshield washers on. And he said, my windshield all clouded up. And he said, I'd poured a quart of oil in my windshield washer, and I sure enough couldn't see now because I was squirting it on the windshield. Amen. Hey, most of you know better than that. But tell the truth about it. Brother Shell had my tickle box already turned over. And when he turned on them windshield wipers, squirting that oil on that windshield, I like to fell out of the seat. Amen. Hallelujah. We may not understand much about a car, but we know it works. We believe it works. Most of the time it works anyhow. Amen. And if you go up the road and something goes sput, sput, sput, sput, bloom, blam, plunk, and you're dead in the water. Amen. Oh my, I forgot to fill up with gas. You got to fill it up. Hallelujah. You got to fill it up. Hey, back when I first started driving cars, everywhere you went, Tom, and you drove into the station, you told the man that came out and wiped your windshield off. Wasn't no self-service back then. It's all full service. They checked you all, wiped your windshield. I said, fill it up. We need to come to God and say, fill her up. Praise God. Hey, charge me up. Amen. Give me a full charge. If you've got an electric apparatus, electric car, amen, you got to charge that thing. Amen. And there's going to be more of them out in coming years. More electric vehicles. I mean, all underneath from front to rear just about be battery. And you have to leave them plugged up overnight. But if you charge them up, you can drive 100 miles on one charge. Just as silent and quiet as a golf cart down the highway. Amen. Because you charged it up. That's why we need to go to church. We need to plug in to the charge. But we don't have to go all the way to church. We plug into the main line before we get there. We can get charged up and have power enough to lay hands on somebody else. Power enough to minister to somebody else. Power to worship and praise God and glorify God and magnify God. Hey, tonight, you have the greatest opportunity the world's ever known to write your own ticket. Whatever and how much you want of God, you can have it.

0: praise God. Whether you're young or whether you're old, you can get a hold of God. Hallelujah. Let's stand and let's pray. Father, reach out. Touch your people special. Encourage their faith. Encourage their hearts, their souls, their minds. Oh Lord, to seek the Lord, that He may be found, to call upon Him while He is near. Oh, to meet all the conditions over and over again, if we must. Amen. Because it's going to be worth it all just to touch Jesus. Hallelujah. And touching Jesus is all that really matters tonight. Touching Jesus. Hallelujah is what we want. Amen. As they sang, we invite you to come and seek Him. Cry out to Him. It won't make Him nervous if you cry out to the top of your voice. Hallelujah. Yeah, and He tunes in on the faintest whisper and the faintest cry. Cry out to Him tonight. Cry out to Jesus. Call on God. Amen.
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0: Daniel chapter 3. And we're going to start reading in verse number 8. The Bible says in Daniel chapter 3 and verse 8, "Wherefore at that time came certain Chaldeans, came near and accused the Jews. They spake and said to the king Nebuchadnezzar, O king, live forever. Thou, O king, hast made a decree that every man that shall hear the sound of the cornet, flute, harp, sackbut, psaltery, and dulcimer, and all kinds of music shall fall down and worship the golden image. Whoso falleth not down and worshipeth, that he should be cast into the midst of a burning fiery furnace. There are certain Jews whom thou hast set over the affairs of the province of Babylon, Shadrach, Meshach, and Abednego. These men, O king, have not regarded thee. They serve not thy gods, nor worship the golden image which thou hast set up. Then Nebuchadnezzar, in his rage and fury, commanded to bring Shadrach, Meshach, and Abednego. Then they brought these men before the king. Nebuchadnezzar spake and said unto them, Is it true, O Shadrach, Meshach, and Abednego, do not ye serve my gods, nor worship the golden image which I have set up? Now if ye be ready, that at what time ye hear the sound of the cornet, flute, harp, sackbut, psaltery, and dulcimer, and all kinds of music, ye fall down and worship the image which I have made, well. But if ye worship not, ye shall be cast the same hour into the midst of a burning fiery furnace, and who is that God that shall deliver you out of my hands? Shadrach, Meshach, and Abednego answered and said to the king, O Nebuchadnezzar, we are not careful to answer thee in this matter. If it be so, our God whom we serve is able to deliver us from the burning fiery furnace, and he will deliver us out of thine hand, O king. But if not, be it known unto thee, O king, that we will not serve thy gods, nor worship the golden image which thou hast set up. Then was Nebuchadnezzar full of fury, and the form of his visage was changed against Shadrach, Meshach, and Abednego. Therefore he spake and commanded that they should heat the furnace 17 times more than it was wont to be heated. And he commanded the most mighty men that were in his army to bind Shadrach, Meshach, and Abednego, and to cast them into the burning fiery furnace. Therefore, because the king's commandment was urgent, and the furnace exceeding hot, the flame of the fire slew those men that took up Shadrach, Meshach, and Abednego. These three men, Shadrach, Meshach, and Abednego, fell down bound into the midst of the burning fiery furnace. Then Nebuchadnezzar the king was astonished and rose up in haste and spake and said unto his counselors, Did not we cast three men bound into the midst of the fire? They answered and said unto the king, True, O king. He answered and said, Lo, I see four men loose walking in the midst of the fire, and they have no hurt, and the form is the fourth. The form of the fourth is like the Son of God. Can you say amen? Amen to the reading of his word. You may be seated. These verses of scripture here are very familiar to us. Matter of fact, that song that Sister Bethany just sang is talking about this. Said he never promised that the cross wouldn't get heavy, but he did tell us that he would be there in the fire. He'll show up in the midst of the fire. Nebuchadnezzar here had set up an image. It was this huge image. The height was 60 cubits. The breadth thereof 6 cubits. He set it in the plain. He ordered all these provinces that he was over. He gathered all the people together. And he said, when you hear the sound of this music, everybody's to bow down and start worshiping this image that I've made. This image of gold. Nebuchadnezzar had this decree so put out and so told, and everybody knew, and everybody also knew, because it was put in there, that whoever didn't bow would be cast into the midst of a burning fiery furnace. But there was three Jewish boys, It names them here, Shadrach, Meshach, and Abednego, and probably most of the children that went over to the children's church could probably name these boys that was put in the midst of the fire. It's so familiar, even to the youngest of Sunday school goers know about Shadrach, Meshach, and Abednego in the fiery furnace. But I'd like to look at it one more time this morning and preach just real simple. Hey, man, that's about all I can do because I guess I'm just so simple myself. I have to understand it myself. I'm sorry, but that's just the way it is. I want to preach this morning on He is with us. He is with us. I thought about these scriptures and, you know, Shadrach, Meshach, and Abednego, they didn't know He was with them all along, but He was. He was with them the whole time. And when did they realize He is with us? What was it that caused them to realize Jesus was with them? He was with them. And I don't know. I'm just going to look at three things here that we can look at in these scriptures to help us know He is with us. With us. He's with us in our trial. He's with us in our test. He's with us in our low time. He's with us when we're sick. He's with us when we're discouraged. He's with us when we're downhearted. He is with His children. Jesus said, I will not leave you comfortless, but I will come unto you. Hallelujah. Amen. There's three things I like to look at, and the first thing is we can know He is with us by the courage and faith we have to stand. Because we ain't standing on our own. I mean, when everybody else was bowing down to that golden image that Nebuchadnezzar had set up, and Shadrach, Meshach, and Abednego, they had the courage. They had the courage to face death. They had the courage to face the fire. It did not matter what the king threatened them with. They was not going to bow. I feel like I'm looking at some people right here this morning. You've got the courage even in the year 2010 and you're saying, I'm not going to bow. Hallelujah. Well, I'm telling you, He's with us because that courage and that faith don't come on our own. You don't just all of a sudden decide you're going to serve God and just start serving Him. No, it comes from Him. He gives us a desire to serve Him. He gives us a heart to serve Him. He gives us a desire to follow Him. And so the first thing we can know He's with us, amen, is when we want to stand. Hallelujah. Amen. We can know He's with us when He gives us the courage and the faith to stand. Because we don't have it on our own. We don't have the courage and the faith to look at the enemy today and say, be it known unto you, we will not serve your gods. We will not bow down to this image that you've set up. Everybody else is bowing. Everybody else is falling down. Everybody else is getting down. Everybody else is doing it. The peer pressure that young people face in these days. Amen. The peer pressure that they face to give in to this world and to this worldly system of just going with the crowd. Just go with the flow. That's the worldly system. Don't make a ripple. Just agree and just go with it. But I'm telling you what, I feel like we've got some young people right here at this church and some older people just alike that's got some courage and some faith in them. Amen. And when everybody else is bowing, they're still standing. Amen. I'm telling you what, Shadrach, Meshach, and Abednego, whether you know it or not, He's with you. Amen. And I want us to know right here at Old Pass Tabernacle, when we take a stand for God, He is with us. The Bible says in Psalms chapter 124, oh hallelujah, it says, if it had not been the Lord who was on our side, woo, hallelujah, if it hadn't been the Lord who was on our side, when men rose up against us, they had swallowed us up quick. The troubles that we face, there's no way we'd have the courage to stand and have the faith to keep serving God if God wasn't with us. We couldn't have the courage. We wouldn't have the faith to stand and say, I'm going to serve God no matter how hard it gets. Listen, I'm preaching on He's with us.
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2: Matthew the 8th,
3: Jeff Smith. Up next, another great message from Jeff Smith.
2: And a certain scribe came and said unto him, Master, I will follow thee whithersoever thou goest. And Jesus said in the 20th verse, and Jesus said unto him, the foxes have holes, the birds of the air have nests, but the Son of Man hath not where to lay his head. How many have confidence in the one you're serving? I'd like to see more hands. Amen. Amen. There comes a time in our life, we know that we have to know that Jesus is walking by us. Through the good time and through the bad, there is times that we've had folks to come by and they've looked at us and said they've seen the smile of God. But then there's a lot of times that you get, like I get all the time, that I look too hard or I speak too quick or whatever. I hear it all the time. I try to improve on it, but it seems to get worse. I don't know. I just can't do anything with it. I know Abraham Lincoln one time was told he was two-faced, and he jumped up and he said, you think if I had another face, I'd wear this one. Amen. I try to be as friendly as I can, but I don't reckon I do a very good job at it. But still, you could see where this scribe came to the Lord. Seeing the miracles that had been performed and hearing these things, he wanted to be a part of it. Amen. You hear of a healing going on, what happens? The church doors open, people start filling the pews. Can you say amen? Amen. They want to be a part of it. Amen. And it gets to where they hear the Holy Ghost is falling. They'll leave. I've seen folks leave one church and go to another church because that's where the Spirit of the Lord is. Amen. That's all well and good. But a lot of times in the back of my mind, I thought, why don't you get on fire and get that other church on fire? Amen. Where you come from? Amen. I believe God's called us to go to different places. And once we get there, to make a difference. Can you say amen? Amen. So here comes a scribe that has no doubt left the temple. Amen. Knowing the word of the Lord, knowing the old law. And yet he sees something in Jesus, but he doesn't see anything that wants to change his life. He just wants to be a part of it. Can you say amen? Amen. Amen. He wants his name in lights. He wants his name identified with Christ. Amen. He wants to show the Lord, I do know the law. And with me knowing the law and you performing miracles, we could go somewhere. Amen. Amen. But Jesus looks at him and he says, the foxes have holes, the birds of the air have nests, but the Son of Man hath not where to lay his head. Amen. What Jesus has said, there's more than enough real estate for the foxes to have a home. Amen. He created a fox. He created enough land mass, come on now, that they can have a home anywhere they go. They can go to the rocks. Come on now. There's sand foxes. Amen. You can read a fox all over the world. There's no problem of building a new hole. Can you say amen? Amen. When the Lord made the sparrow, amen, he put enough trees around here that we could actually put multitudes and multitudes of sparrows, amen, in our trees around here and have room left over. Amen. There is no shortage of room for them to have a nest. Can you say amen? Oh, amen. But when it come to Jesus, he refused to have a place to lay his head. Amen. Amen. Friday was my wife and I was supposed to go down to the Smokies, go down Friday and come back Saturday for a member of the family that's getting married. And before we go, the first thing we want to do is find the reservations. First thing we want to do is find out about some motels. Amen. And Sister Kathy and Brother Lloyd's telling us about how the different rates. But the first thing we want to find out is where we're going to lay our head that night. Amen. Amen. And I know you probably got them too, but now we've got things in the mail. We love these credit cards. I'm up to $50,000 now. Me and my wife has a contest. Who gets the most on the credit cards they send you in the mail wanting you to take, be a part of it. And I've got one now that says, oh, I got one that said $250,000, didn't I? Yeah. Yeah, I'm way ahead. But I got one the other day was talking about vacation. You know, I buy a car, I get a vacation. If I don't buy a car, I'm still supposed to get a vacation. We got a phone call today. Somebody said they wanted to give us a Florida vacation. My daughter was excited about it because I've been excited about those things before too. Come on now. Amen. And she said, do we punch on through? And I said, no, it's just some kind of gimmick. First of all, it takes money to get there. But when you get there, you want to know that you have a place to lay your head. Come on now. And Jesus provided a place for the fox to lay its head. Jesus provided a place for the bird to lay its head. Come on now. Amen. But Jesus did not provide a place for himself to lay his head. Amen. Why? Because the Lord has a desire to dwell where? Come on now. To dwell in the hearts of men and women. Amen. To dwell with those that love him. Amen. Amen. The Lord was so thoughtful then when he made the world. Amen. Even up on the Matterhorn Mountains, you can read of a snow that there was a fly flying around. This man had to find out about it. He goes up, he gets the fly, he puts it under a microscope, and he finds out that it's got hair on its legs. Gets cold up there. The flies down here don't have hair on their legs. Amen. God thought so much of that little old tiny fly that he wanted to keep his legs warm. Can you say amen with me? How much more does the Lord want to do for those that love him and that chose him and said, I want you as my Savior. And where you go, I'll go. Amen. Amen. Remember the disciples come up and ask the Lord, where dwellest thou? Amen. Amen. What a surprise when they found out some mountain, some night that he was up there talking to the Father and he wanted to dwell with them in their hearts. Come on. What about on the road of Emmaus? Amen. When they turned in, did they say, did not our hearts burn within us? Yeah. Amen. Yeah. They wanted to take him to a house and they wanted to feed him and have a place to lay his head. But he dwelled within them and their hearts burned within them. Who is this Savior we're serving? Who is this Savior that we're serving? Amen. I felt like preaching to you this. Lord, give this to me last night. Amen. There's a healing that needs to be in this day. And this healing is knowing. Come on now. First of all, that your Redeemer is mindful of your needs. Amen. If you cannot believe that God knows every step you take and every breath you breathe and every heartbeat that you have and every thought. If you cannot believe that, come on now. God can't help you in all these other things. The first thing you'll have to do is have confidence that he will never leave you and he'll never forsake you and made a promise that he would draw closer to you. Can you say amen? Amen. Somebody said, don't you, Lord, see my problems? Of course he sees your problems. Come on now. Amen. When the disciples, amen, when the John, the 17th chapter, you can find out when he was praying for them and asking God to sanctify them. He said, Lord, don't take them out of the world. Come on now. Leave them in the world. Come on. Even though they are out of the world as far as the Lord's concerned. Amen. He left them in the world to show the world that there is a Savior that loves them. Amen. There's a Savior who wants to save every homosexual they are today. Right. Amen. They're more than welcome to come here into church as long as they stay in the pews and mind themselves. Come on now. Yeah. Yeah. Amen. They're welcome to come in here just like the drunk and the drug addict. Come on now. Yeah. Amen. Just like the prostitute. Can you say amen with me? Right. Amen. Somebody said, well, the Lord don't have time for these people. I want to tell you something. When Rahab the harlot got saved, when God came into her house, amen, and rescued a whole family. Come on now. All down through history, even in the Hebrews, it was still known as Rahab the harlot. That's right. That's right. Amen. Amen. Amen. Amen. But Jesus came. He could have come to the rich that would lift us out. He could have came to Caesar's house that would have left us out. There was a woman wrote a story, an incident that happened. Can't think of her name. That's not unusual. I probably can't think of your name half the time. But this woman had a little child. I know the boy's a little boy. My name, I believe his name was Eric. They went into a restaurant to eat, and while they was in there, the little child had just got to where he could talk or say a couple of words. And it was a happy little child. You know how little kids are? Went to McDonald's. They love McDonald's. They don't like the food. They like the toy, but they go to McDonald's. The little child was sitting in a high chair, and it was all happy because it got toy and it could eat a little bit of French fry, whatever. All of a sudden, it looks across, and these people are sitting over there, and he goes, "Hi there, hi there, hi there." Waving, "Hi there." It's all new. "Hi there." Across on the other side of the restaurant was a man sitting there. The head looked like about a 10-day growth beard. He was a homeless man. Said he had a nose that had so many varicose veins in it that looked like the road map of New York City. The man had a jacket that was tattered. He was the kind of a man that if you saw, he was a person that you'd want to stay away from. She said he smelled real bad. Said he had a ring around the collar, looked like grease around his neck. And he was on the other side of the room when that baby started hollering, "Hi there." And so he starts hollering. He's been drinking a little bit, and he starts hollering back, "Hi there, little buddy. Hi there, little buddy." When he started doing that, the mother got embarrassed. The father got embarrassed. Some of the people sitting close to the man got up and left because he smelled so bad, and he was flopping his coat, waving. They tried to hurry and eat their meal. The mother gave the kid a cracker and tried to cram a cracker in its mouth so it'd shut up, but it just crumbled a cracker up, throwed it down, and started hollering, "Hi there, hi there." And after a while, the father said, since they was having a pretty good conversation, the people were looking at him, the waitress and different ones looking at him, making faces at what was going on. The father said, "I'll meet you out in the parking lot. I'll go pay the bill." I don't know why he hadn't already paid it. He said, "I'll go pay the bill and I'll meet you out in the parking lot." And he went to pay the bill. She got up, started walking out. The man was in the way. She tried to ignore him, but the baby flipped over with both hands, and how babies will flip real hard, and reach for that man. Amen. The baby didn't see the man in his filth. The baby didn't even see a drunk. Come on now. What she saw, or he saw, the little baby saw, was somebody that was willing to talk to him. Amen. Pay attention. As she starts out, and the baby flips over, the man looks around the face and says, "Can I hold your baby, ma'am?" If it wasn't for the circumstances, she'd went right on by, but because he was standing right in front, the baby had flipped over to him. She nodded her head yes, and the baby grabbed a hold of him, hugged him, and laid his head on that old nasty jacket. And she looked at the man, and tears started coming out of his eyes. After a while, later he told the woman while he was holding that baby, he said, "Whatever you do, make sure you take care of this child." And she said, "I will," and he started prying the baby away from him real slow. And the tears in his eyes, she took the baby back and went on out the door. Jesus chose to be born to some of the poorest people that you and I have ever saw. The angels, with their instruments polished, spent great care of wanting to tell the world that Jesus had come to earth, and on earth there was peace. Can you say amen? They looked at all the fine castles. They looked at all the finery of the world. But Jesus told them to go down there to the shepherds that were so despised they weren't even allowed in some of the cities. Amen. This is the kind of Savior that I have. He wants to dwell with us. He wants to walk with us. He wants to talk with us. Do you know the Savior I'm telling you about? Do you know the Savior that went to someone that would really rejoice for him being there? Herod didn't want to see him. Come on now. Caesar didn't want anything to do with him. Pilate was too busy getting a career. Come on now. The Pharisees knew too much. The scribes, amen, had already known too much. Come on now. But he went to those that loved him. Amen. He went to those that adored him and had the heavenly host to sing. Come on now. Amen. Who does Jesus want? Amen. He wants those that will look up and say, I love you and I will serve you whether I feel it or not. Because I know when you came into my heart, there was a change made. There was a change made. And I do serve a Savior. How big is this Savior? How big is this Savior? Zechariah, I believe, 4th chapter. I was reading to my wife. You can find out Zechariah 4th chapter. It says that the nations were just dust in his balances. Amen. Amen. The nations of this world was nothing more than a speck of dust in his balances. Come on now. And yet a Savior like that came down to this life. Amen. To this earth so that I could have eternal life and I could have joy. I could have peace. Isn't that what he told the Father in that 17th chapter of John? Amen. I want what I had with you in the beginning. Come on now. And for those you gave me, I want to take it back and let them see the glory. Amen. Do you love him? Do you love him? William Booth started the Salvation Army. There was a man by the name of Wilbur Chapman that was in London. He had an opportunity to meet him. At the time, General Booth was past 80 years of age. Dr. Chapman listened reverently as the old general spoke of the trials and the conflicts and the victories. The American evangelist then asked the general if he would disclose his secret of success. He hesitated a second, Dr. Chapman said, and I saw tears come into his eyes and steal down his cheeks. And then he said, I will tell you the secret. God has had all there was of me. There have been men with greater brains than I. There's men with greater opportunities. But from the day I got the poor of London on my heart, in a vision of what Jesus Christ could do with the poor of London, I made up my mind that God would have all of William Booth that there was. And if there is anything of power in the Salvation Army today, it is because God has all the adoration of my heart and all the power of my will and all the influence of my life. Amen. For that lost loved one that we love so much that is lost. Come on now. If we'll realize that there is a Savior that can save them, and we'll save them if we would give our complete devotion to Him and give our will over to Him. Come on now. If we'll get that in our heart like William Booth did, that started a Salvation Army, bless God, there will be revival that no devil in hell can stop. Can you say amen with me? Amen. Who would it start with? To the first person here in this house. Amen. That says, God, you've got all of me. You've got all of me. That word is just as powerful in this day as it was then. How many believes that tonight? He's looking for a place to dwell. He's looking for a place to dwell. If he had to go to the poor, bless God, he'll do it and give him joy unspeakable and full of glory. He don't discriminate. He also called the rich that was looking for him. Yes, he did. He put a star in the skies. Didn't you read about the wise men? Amen. Why did he call them from the east? It's because they were looking for someone. Amen. That could change their life. They was looking for somebody that they could add adoration. Amen. How many wants to make a difference? You're not that far. I said, you're not that far. Come on, you're not that far. There's a Savior that's my Father. I got all kinds of scriptures I could read you. But you know Him. You know Him. You're not that far from the kingdom of God. How many knows we're living holy? I know we can perfect, but we're living holy. How many knows that we can fast and pray? Amen. Amen. We're not that far from the kingdom of God. We're not that far from a revival. Amen. Well, there is a Savior. There is a Savior that wants to dwell with us. There is a Savior that desires to have our life. Amen. Let me read just a few scriptures. Though I walk in the midst of trouble, in Psalms 138:7, thou wilt revive me. How many knows we're in trouble? I told Brother Keith the other night, one of these days I might preach it. Shiny shields and rusty swords. You ever seen something that's been in battle and it's been blasted? The paint's been blasted off and the shiny metal's underneath. You ever seen a car that's got a bullet hole in it and around that bullet hole is a shiny area? Yep. Amen. I'm afraid sometimes, like Brother Tommy was saying a while ago, we get so used to being down in the trenches. Come on now. And hold that shield over us. That we actually let our sword rust away. Can you say amen with me? Amen. Amen. We don't know how to use the word of God. We just know how to use the shield. Come on now. Amen. I'm holding my shield up. It's just as shiny as yours. Amen. But the Lord has given us His words. Come on. The Lord has given His words. Do you realize that the angels in heaven will stop playing just to hear Jesus speak? Amen. Do you realize that whenever the Lord says anything, that there's a silence and then all these angels cry holy and holy whenever He does this? You realize that? You realize the power that He has and chose to be part of us? Why would He want to be a part of me? Amen. Amen. As they come and get a song tonight. Lamentations 3rd chapter 31st to 33, it says, for the Lord will not cast off forever. But though He cause grief, yet will He have compassion according to the multitude of His mercies. For He doth not afflict willingly nor grieve the children of men. A lot of folks do not realize the love the Lord has. Amen. Even though there's times He's had to punish, He's went far beyond that to give us joy. How many say amen? Amen. I was going to read more of Zechariah. I'm not going to do it. But in Zechariah, you could find out where the Lord was going to have a temple made. Folks were doubting that it could be built. There's folks doubting that God's going to move here. Amen. Amen. I've had folks tell me that. I didn't listen to it for a long time. I didn't want to be bothered with it. Amen. And Zechariah, they were saying the same thing. And the Lord said He had some candlesticks. Didn't He do it? How many remembers it? And what was unusual about this candlestick, more than what they usually have, is that these candlesticks had 7 pipes going to each lamp. 7 pipes of oil going to each lamp. Amen. The olive oil had to be as pure as you could possibly get it to keep it from gelling inside that golden tube. Right. Amen. That was the priest's office work. And yet, the Lord had this one made, that there were 7 pipes going to each bowl. You know what He was showing? He was telling that you are not going to cut the anointing of God off. All these unbelievers, He wanted them to know right there, the temple was going to be built. And He said also it was going to be built by, what was it, Joshua and Zerubbabel? That was the two who was going to do it. The ones they said, it'll never happen. Come on now. Amen. Even though the devil stands up and howls and says, it'll never happen. Bless God, it will happen. Amen. It will happen. Amen. Because the Lord said it would happen. Amen. How many knows who you're serving? How many really knows who you're serving? How many knows He wants to walk with you every day? How many times during the day you've been so busy with other things that you didn't have time to think on him? And yet he wanted to be right there with you and help you. Come on now. Best thing I know to do is get some of these tapes out of here, these homecoming tapes, whatever, youth rally, put them in there and drive the devil off the porch. Can you say amen? Amen. The Holy Ghost that was here that day at the youth camp or whatever, the Holy Ghost that was here that day is just as real when you put them tapes in there. He will honor his word no matter where it's at. You say amen? Amen. Though I walk through the shadow of death, I'll fear no evil. Amen. Amen. As they sing a song, there was a boy that had chemo, was taking chemo for cancer. He was getting ready to do a procedure by putting a needle in his back. It was very painful, and this doctor that wrote this article said, while they were there, they were dreading to do it, but this boy had already lost all his hair, and he looked feeble. And the doctor told him, he said, I hate to do it, son, but this is going to be painful. And he said, no, it's not. He said, because I'm going to quote 23rd Psalm. Doctor thought it was unusual and knew that they are to grasp any hope they can get. Told him to go ahead and do it. And the little boy started quoting the 23rd Psalm. And he said, even though when he stuck the needle in, he knew it was very painful, the boy just kept right on quoting 23rd Psalm. He never complained. He never hollered. He never done anything. When he got done, the little boy looked at the doctor and he told him about, he said, when I quote 23rd Psalm, he says, the Lord takes the pain away. And I'm able to bear it. It takes a lot of the pain away. He looked at that doctor and he said, doctor, said, when you do these things, do you quote the 23rd Psalm? And he gave him an evasive answer, and the little boy said, do you know the 23rd Psalm? Do you even know the 23rd Psalm? The doctor didn't. But he was hoping the boy wouldn't ask, but then the boy said, well, let me hear you say the 23rd Psalm. So he tried to say it, and he fumbled through it, and the little boy had to help him. The doctor looked around. He noted his other colleagues had took off because they was afraid the little boy would ask them to quote the 23rd Psalm. He noticed they all disappeared. The little boy told him, he said, you'd be a whole lot better if you would learn to quote 23rd Psalm. Right. Amen. And that doctor wrote that down and touched him because that little boy knew who was beside him and who was dwelling within him. Jesus didn't need a place down here to build for him. He wanted to dwell within the hearts of everybody here. He even asked a question to David. He said, what kind of temple would you build me? What kind of tabernacle would you build me? After all, the earth is his footstool. Come on. That is why he made the foxes the nest, the holes. He made the sparrows the nest. But he made room for every individual in this world to invite him in and to comfort the hearts. Can you say amen? Let's gather around tonight. If we know who we're serving, if we know who we're serving, we're going to see miracles, that we're going to be amazed of how the Lord's moved. I know what God can do. I've already seen him. I've already seen him. Amen. I said, I've already seen them. Amen. I've already seen the miracles of the Lord. Would you gather around tonight?

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1: Haggai 2:1. And in the seventh month, in the 1 20th day of the month, came the word of the Lord by the prophet Haggai, saying, Speak now to Zerubbabel, the son of Shealtiel, governor of Judah, and to Joshua, the son of Josedek, the high priest, and to the residue of the people, saying, Who is left among you that saw this house in her first glory, and how do you see it now? He said, Is it not in your eyes in comparison of it as nothing? But he didn't leave us there. He said, Yet now be strong, O Zerubbabel, saith the Lord, and be strong, O Joshua, the son of Josedek, the high priest, and be strong, all ye people of the land, saith the Lord, and work, for I am with you. Praise God, I am with you, saith the Lord of hosts. According to the word that I covenanted with you, when you came out of Egypt, so my spirit remaineth among you. Fear ye not. For thus saith the Lord of hosts, yet once a little while, and I will shake the heavens and the earth and the sea and the dry land. And I will shake all nations, and the desire of all nations shall come. And I will fill this house with glory, saith the Lord of hosts. The silver is mine and the gold is mine, saith the Lord of hosts. The glory of this latter house shall be greater than of the former, saith the Lord of hosts. And in this place will I give peace, saith the Lord of hosts. Amen. Oh, if the Lord had helped me tonight, I just want to preach on His glory. Amen. On His glory. Praise God. As I said, I came down here, church, amen, looking to see the glory of God, amen, manifest in this place. Praise the Lord. Oh, I'm sure that God is blessed in days gone by. Amen. I'm sure that God has worked and moved around here in days gone by. But I'm telling you, church, if you're anything like it is at home, amen, we need another blessing. And we need another camp meeting. Amen. We need another move of God. Amen. Oh, we can't live on yesterday's blessing. Amen. It's an encouragement to us. It's a strength to hear what God has done. Amen. In days gone by. But I'm telling you, we need something that'll move and work for us right now. Hallelujah. I said right now. Amen. We can't wait any longer. We need God to help us right now. Can you say amen? Praise the Lord. Now, hey guy here was talking about, amen, a day that some of the old timers remembered about. Amen. No doubt he was talking to them about that time. Amen. And in that first temple, that day when the glory of God, amen, came down in such a way, praise God, that the priest couldn't minister, amen, that cloud filled the house, hallelujah, and he knew them old timers could still remember. remember that day. Amen. I want to tell you, church, if you've ever been in the presence of God, amen, when the glory of the Lord was coming down, amen, nothing else will ever matter to you in life. Can you say amen? Amen. I'm telling you, all this charisma and all these things that are going on, amen, they don't do nothing for me. Amen. I've saw the glory. I said I've saw the glory. Oh, hallelujah. Amen. You can do everything else you want to do. I'm not against everything. Amen. But I'm telling you, when you got it all done, amen, somebody sang me a good song, and somebody began to worship God, and somebody began to praise God, and let's see what the glory of the Lord will do. Hallelujah. Amen. Well, amen. He said, is there anybody around here that still remembers, amen, those glorious times that we had in days gone by? Amen. Oh, hallelujah. I'm sure some of them raised their hands. Amen. And said, yeah, I remember it. Amen. I never will forget. Praise God, those days. Amen. When God blessed in that old temple. Amen. Well, boys, that was good. But we got Josedek here. Amen. We got these sons and we got these daughters. Amen. What about now? Amen. Do they need to see that same glory? Do they need to see that same power? Amen. Do they need to feel that same presence? Amen. Do they need to be changed as we was changed when the glory fell? Oh, hallelujah. Praise God. You know this revival that we just came out of. Amen. I heard folks begin to testify. Amen. Young folks begin to testify and begin to say, you know, amen, I believe God has sanctified me. Amen. I believe God. They said, you know, some of these desires that we've had, we don't seem to have them anymore. Amen. Some of these wants that we had, we don't want them anymore. Oh, I'm telling you. Amen. I believe we need to see it again. I said, oh, touch us again. Amen. Let us feel your presence one more time. Hallelujah. Amen. You know, some of our young people, amen, they'd heard me preach about it, and they'd heard us tell about it, but they got up in this revival, and they said, we saw it for ourselves. Amen. Brother Neil, one night, amen, I forgot now, I believe it's Sister Sharon, a young lady in our church, amen, all of a sudden, she took one of the young ladies that was being blessed, and they headed out that side door. Amen. I saw that one time before. Amen. But a lot of our young folks hadn't saw it. But they headed out that side door. And before it was over with, the whole church, amen, was out that side porch. You remember where that is. Amen. Singing and shouting and praising God. Amen. I looked over there. One young lady was laying almost underneath a car. Amen. She was out of this world. She was in that glory world. I came to preach to you tonight. Amen. We need to see the glory. I said we need to see the glory. Amen. Send us that glory. Amen. As you've done in days gone by. Hallelujah. Praise the Lord. Amen. Oh, yes. Amen. There was a man that has a little car lot back over, amen, on the other side of our church. I didn't even know he was anywhere around. I did wonder, Brother Neil, as much commotion that we were making, I did wonder if anybody around town, our church is right in the middle of town, and I wondered if anybody heard it. Amen. But one of the young ladies went over to buy a car a few days later, and he said, what was going on at y'all's church the other night? She said, well, you know, we just worshiping and praising God. He said, y'all got outside the other night. Amen. Oh, she said, yeah. He said, you know what? I kind of eased around that building. Amen. And I looking over there to see what was going on. He said, I don't know exactly what it was, but he said something began to run up and down my arms. Oh, hallelujah. Amen. Church, I'm telling you, it won't stay on the inside. If the glory begins to fall, amen, it'll get on somebody on the outside. Hallelujah! We had folks that hadn't been there in years. Amen. Come into our church. It has a drawing effect. I said it has a drawing effect. When the glory of the Lord begins to fall. Amen. There was a man came into that church. Oh, I never had saw him. Not a person in our church knew anything about it. Amen. But he came from down the street. I met him before church that night. He had come in about the time church was ending the night. Before. I said, young man, what about it? Amen. He said, I don't know anything about this. But he said, I wanted to come tonight and see what was going on. Before it's over with, he was in the altar and he was praying. And I believe he felt something he had never felt in his life. Amen. What about it? Amen. Oh, yes. It's on our hands. Amen. I know a lot of y'all don't know me tonight. But I'm telling you, I'm wanting this to get out of my hands. And I'm wanting it to get in the Lord's hands. Amen. I'm wanting it to get out of our control. And in His control tonight. Praise God. Amen. I saw the glory, Brother Neil. Nothing else has any glitter or gleam to me. I said, after I saw the glory, everything else pales in comparison to the glory. Amen. I don't plan to preach a whole lot longer tonight. Amen. I don't want to give you the whole bale tonight, but amen. Some of y'all know and some of you don't, but many years ago, God gave me a burden. Amen. To reach out to the street people. And I went up to the old homeless mission. It's kind of a long story. I won't go into all of it. But I went up to the old homeless mission there in Oklahoma City. God opened the door for us. We took our church in there. We began to sing and preach to them, folks. And God gave us some wonderful blessings. Amen. You know, I'd always thought, Brother Neil, I thought, oh, if the world could just feel what we felt at times in our camp meetings. Oh, how many times has the glory of the Lord been falling? And I thought, oh God, if somebody down the street that never has known anything about it, if they could just feel it, surely it would do something in their life. Amen. Well, we cranked up in there and started having service.

He told us later about it. He said, you know, I was down there in that old cook shack. Amen. He had been down there for many years. Been backslid and away from God. I'm trying to tell you tonight what the glory will do. Amen. Alonzo said, I was down there preparing another meal. He said, down the hall of that old school building. He said, I heard some Holy Ghost singing. He said, I stopped what I was doing. And I said, that's Holy Ghost singing. That's Holy Ghost singing. He said, I recognize that. And I've heard that before. The first thing I saw of him, he had walked in that side door. He was a giant of a man. Amen. I was a preaching. I was giving it everything I had. Amen. I gave that altar call. And Alonzo Jones walked down that aisle that night. Amen. He gave his heart back to the Lord. And I'm telling you, the joy of the Lord came down. Amen. Oh, he became a great witness for us in that old place. Amen. Oh, he had come to our church. We'd bring him there and he'd sing. Amen. And he'd testify. And he'd shout. And he had praised God. Amen. And he had looked over at me. Never did get my name right. He called me Brother Lindell. Amen. He'd say, Brother Lindell, if God didn't send you for nobody else to the old Jesus house, he sent you for me. Praise God. Well, after a while, he said, Brother Lindell, he told me one day, he said, Brother Lindell, he said, I remember them old revival meetings we used to have back when I was in church. He said, do you think we could have one of those revival meetings up here in this old Jesus house? I said, well, I suppose so. Amen. So we talked to the lady who was over it. She said, that's fine. Y'all just have the run of the place, you know, just do whatever you want to do. So we decided to have revival. And you know, he mentioned my Uncle Dan a while ago, and Uncle Dan, if you didn't know him, he was a God-called singer. Now, there's a lot of God-called preachers, but Uncle Dan was a God-called singer. Amen. I'm telling you, through the day, he'd be singing. Amen. Out in the yard. Oh, hallelujah. We'd be driving down the road. He'd strike up an old song. Amen. Brother Neil, he lived it. He breathed it. Everything about him. Amen. He loved it. And you know, he had got down sick and he couldn't travel anymore, and I was taking care of him, and he couldn't hardly even come to church. Amen. Just kind of shuffled along as he went. And I don't know what even made me think about it, but I went down by his house and I said, Uncle Dan, I said, we're going to have revival up the old Jesus house. I said, do you think you could come one night and sing for us? He said, oh, Lindell, I don't know. He said, you know, amen, I don't know if I could even make the trip. I said, I'm going to be praying. I believe God will help you. I want you to come up there and sing one more time. Amen, Brother Neil, I suppose it was the last time that he ever sang in a revival meeting. Amen. And all that night, we got him up there, and I told the folks there, I said, this is my Uncle Dan. He's sung in revival meetings all over the country, and I wanted him to come and sing for you. All this sitting back there, you know how it is. Amen. They're sitting back there drunks and derelicts and amen, all kinds of people. But I'm telling you, they stood up and took notice. And you know, Brother Neil, I believe I saw that gleam in Uncle Dan's eyes that I saw many times when God began to move on him. Oh, hallelujah. He couldn't hardly walk, Brother John, but I got on one side of him. Praise the Lord. And I got him by the arm. And I led him up there, and he shuffled up, amen, to that little microphone that we had for him there. And he leaned back, and I wish I could sing like he did tonight. But here's what he said. And tonight,

what kind of man Jesus is. Oh, I'm telling you, they woke up around there. Amen. It was summertime. The windows was raised. Amen. 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

0: Ghost. 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I said I'm talking to you about the glory of the Lord. Amen. I'm telling you, it'll get the job done when nothing else will. I said it'll work when nothing else will. If we can get the glory moving in this camp meeting, you'll be amazed, and I'll be amazed at what will happen when the Lord begins to move. Thank God. Oh, I wish I could sing a little bit tonight, but I'm having a little trouble with my voice. But oh, I'm telling you, he got to singing that old song. Amen. Oh, they didn't know what to do with themselves. Amen. The Spirit of the Lord got in that old building. Amen. Oh, I looked and they started just kind of walking around. First thing I know, they had never, probably none of them ever saw a Jericho march. But far as over with, there's a walking all through there. Amen. Tears running down their cheeks. Amen. Some of them falling down. Amen. And praying. Some of them looking to heaven. I'm telling you, church, if we can get God working for us, if we can get God moving for us, if the Lord will come down as he has in days gone by, amen, somebody will come out saved. Somebody will come out sanctified. Somebody will come out baptized with the Holy Ghost. And somebody will be healed. And somebody will be delivered. And somebody will be set free.
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3: On, you know, I was praying all day and just wanting to seek the Lord and know where to go or what to do. I usually don't do this, but Brother Skip Boyer, I love you. And if any of you know, I mean, Brother Boyer has been like a father to me, and I love him so much, just like my own dad. Love my dad too, but I love him like my own dad. Been very wonderful. While I was up here, brother, the Lord would have me to tell you, you got just one more blessing coming. You got something that's coming that will bless you from the top of your feet to the sole of your heel. And it'll be something so dynamic you might not even have thought about it. So you hang in there, and God will do it, and it will come to pass what he wants to do. I don't have any specifics, but the Lord wants to do something for you. You've been through hard times over the last 3-4 years, whatever it's been, and God's going to make it up to you. And he slowly is, and he's going to continue to make it up to you. Hallelujah. Let's all turn to 1 John chapter 4, verses 4 through 10. Folks, I got to be obedient to God. I got to listen to what he says. 1 John chapter 4, verses 4 through 10. It says, ye are children, or you are of God, little children, and have overcome them, because greater is he that is in you than he that is in the world. They are of the world, therefore speak they of the world, and the world heareth them. We are of God, and he knoweth God, heareth us. He that is not of God heareth not us. Hereby know we the spirit of truth and the spirit of error. Beloved, let us love one another, for love is of God, and everyone that loveth is born of God and knoweth God. And he that loveth not, knoweth not God, for God is love. And this was manifest, the love of God toward us, because that God sent his only begotten Son into the world, that he might live through him. Herein is love, not that we loved God, but that he loved us and sent his Son to be a propitiation for our sins. Now that's a big word, but I'll explain it here in a minute. Beloved, if God so loved us, we ought to also to love one another. Now, I'm going to stop there and we're going to pray. Heavenly Father, come to you tonight. I pray that you'd minister to me, Lord, already dealing with my heart, coming in as a broken spirit before you, a broken soul, Lord, asking that you would be able to use and minister and anoint and do what you want with these people here tonight under the sound of my voice, being able to hear and allow their hearts to be open to hear the word of God tonight in Jesus' name. Amen. The love of God may often be hard to explain. And the reason why I say that is because I really don't understand how in God's omnipotent power, his all-knowingness or everything that he knows and everything that he can see, how he could use a wretch like me. I think about his love and the men who he has used in time past. People, some people have been in jail for murder and get saved. Some people have been, drug dealers, or some people have been worthless people, never work, never take care of their families. You think about it, and you think about the love of God, and it makes sometimes no sense to where if some of us would get in the place of God or be God for about 5 seconds, there would be a lot of people that would die. Because we would have no mercy, no remorse for what they did. We'd figure, hey, these people are no good, and boom, these people would be dead and gone. Because the love of God may necessarily be hard for us to understand, necessarily because of the wretch that I am. But however, the scripture is correct when the Bible says that God is love. Now, however, I understand that when I stand up here tonight, that has been used from all the way from one coast of the United States all the way to the other, and especially as we get further towards the end of the days, God is love is going to be more evident. God is love is going to be used more often. That, as Pastor has said, that a lot of churches around here says, well, you know, you come as you are, you be who you want to be, and that's how we'll accept you, and that's just the way it is, because God is love. You know, I've talked to several people about this. I remember I was talking to a pastor about this too. I remember one time there was a guy that I worked with, and he was a homosexual. And we were in one of the units. This is back when I worked at Coachman, which has been 4 years ago or so. And I remember I was in there and they kind of cornered me. And if you know anything about a trailer factory, they can't stand you if you're a Christian. They can't stand you if they can't stand anybody. They don't like anybody in trailer factories. And I remember I was in a corner and I was doing my own work, and I remember the electricians were in there putting their wires in there, and he worked in there, and I was trying to get my job done and they were behind anyway. But I remember they started in on me in one of their faithful days about talking about the Christian and giving the Christian a hard time. And I remember that they started asking me and probing me about a bunch of questions. So I necessarily just started answering their questions, felt prompted to, had a good bit of answers. And I remember that this guy who was a homosexual, he said, I just wish everyone would learn to live by 1 John chapter 4, verse 8. Well, to my horrible ways, I didn't know what John chapter 4, verse 8 was right off the top of my head. I said, well, what are you talking about anyway? He said, well, where it says God is love. And I said, okay. So I went upstairs and I started, this was at break time, I went upstairs and I started checking this stuff out. Well, once I started reading inside of these scriptures, and you look contextually, or you look to look at the scriptures, if you just take out and you take those three words, God is love, folks, we could have a mess. But if you look at this in context of how it is written, you find out of how God's love really works. You will find out in just 3 to 5 seconds of reading just past that, you're going to find out what God's love is really like. It's not about being able to go out here and do so whatever you please and then come with a hangover into church thinking that you're okay, do your duties or whatever, and then walk out and do it all over again. That's not God's love. There comes a place where eventually God brings those things to a place either through correction or through something where that stuff eventually stops. And like I say, there's no doubt that God is love. And I believe that I enjoy being loved by somebody. Everybody can say that they enjoy being loved. Now, unless you're somebody really weird, you're not going to live very long without love, okay? Sorry. We all need to feel loved or be loved by somebody. However, God is different from any father that I've ever known here on this earth. What a wonderful father that we have. I mean, and this is pretty much the title, The Influence of the Father. When we look at his influence and how he works and how he does things, this is the kind of father that I can walk with, that I can walk with in honor. Because he's been there for me through thick and thin and through all of the troubles, and there's never been a time that when I've not went to him, went through the veil or through the anchor of the veil, as Brother Boyer was saying, there has been a time I've always found him in the time of trouble. I've not always found man to be so faithful. I've not always found some friends to be so faithful. I've not even found some best friends to be so faithful. Mostly because we get tied up in our own stuff, but God is always, and let me say that again, God is always worried about me. Oh, I don't know about you. I mean, maybe God is worried about you, but I don't know because I really feel like God is worried only about me. I don't know if he's worried about you or not. Somebody's looking at me crazy. Now, don't look at me crazy. God's worried about you too. Don't get mad at me. But I really feel like, and I feel like that I would almost be the only person in this room that God's even worried about. You ever felt like that before? And what I'm saying is that you on your own personal level should feel that too. You should feel that God just feels like you're the only one. Surely he spends all his time with me. I don't know how he has time for you, to be honest. I mean, I have a good time and being able to live for the Lord and love the Lord. But in Matthew chapter 4 and verse 4, it says, "But he answered and said, It is written, man shall not live by bread alone, but by every word that proceeded out of the mouth of God." And when we do that, when we know that we should live by his word and we should listen to everything he says, we know that we have not only a father that takes care of us and loves us and ministers to us, but one good thing is that we have a father that does not lie. And what I'm saying by that is when he tells us something that is true and is faithful, we can guarantee that it's going to happen. We can guarantee when God lays something on you, whether it be through the scriptures of you reading the Bible and something comes out of the bread of life and says, this is what, there's a promise for you. There's no doubt about it. We can look in the Word of God and there's several promises in there, that could help us and minister to us. God is not one to lie and will not lie to me or you about anything. And he'll be able to take us through whatever trouble, whatever trial, or just give us a blessing, whatever it is, and we can trust what the Father says. Can't always trust what man says, but I can trust what God, my Father, says to me. Now, the good thing is that we have 3 things we're going to go over tonight of necessarily the influence of the Father. God has always been there to guide and to help people, always wanting us, as Pastor Kincaid said, he wants us to get into a closer relationship, getting us closer to him. How does he do that? What is he like when the influence of the Father, how does he cultivate us? How does he move us closer to him? All this love going on. What is that about God and trying to motivate us by this love? What is it? Well, you know, I'm going to talk about his caring, how he lovingly provides for us. I'm also going to talk about his correction with everybody. It seems like that's almost been my soapbox here lately. Then also we're going to talk about the condition of the Father's heart. And we're going to talk about the caring, first off. In 1 John chapter 4 and verse 4, it says, ye are of God, little children. Now, there's no doubt when it says, ye are of God, little children, that means that there is a possession taking place. He says, you are of God. You belong to Him. I don't necessarily know how many of you know that how protective God is. I don't know, but being able to provide for us is not necessarily just allowing blessings to fall out of the sky, or just like the children of Israel and manna falls out of heaven. When it says that God cares, or He is a loving provider, that means He is going to watch over us. He is going to protect us. And one of the greatest things is He's going to be responsible for us. Now, we get into the place, some of us as Christians, and even I myself, I get to the place where, you know, I have all these troubles, I have some things on my mind, or some things that I'm like, I only need to take care of this. This is just for me. I can deal with this problem. Necessarily somebody, let's say, for instance, I go home and I have something in the mail, and somebody just out of the blue says, you need $200. You know, you forgot to send this, and now you owe $200. Well, out of the blue, I don't know where that came from. Well, in myself as a man, taking responsibility of having a wife and children and being a man of my home, I think it is my responsibility to take care of this problem. And I get into that place where I'm so focused, I've got to work extra hours, or I've got to do something extra. I've got to go sell something to try to make this happen. I've got to get that $200 off me because it is my responsibility for that. Now, however, we get in that place as Christians where we have responsibility to take care of all of this mess. And to be honest, God really wants you and I to know that He wants to help us with that mess. To know that He is there to be able to help us, be able to take, we have responsibility to take care of this $200, but God has the responsibility over me to be able to help me to come up with that $200. Or whenever some certain trouble comes around and I don't know necessarily what to do, God has responsibility over me. He takes that authority over me and wants to help me out daily. I mean, when I fall down, God will help me back up. I mean, just like that father figure, not allowing us to fall or not allowing us to get into a place of coming unglued, so to speak, or unraveled. He's there to want to help us. He takes responsibility for us. I mean, and it's like, you know, once you get saved and you allow Him to become your father, He says, that one is mine. You know, and if you don't be so independent and not allow God to be able to help you, because He is that loving provider. He wants to be able to help us to be able to take care of our needs, our everyday needs. And in Psalms 37 and verse 25, I love to quote this verse. I've probably quoted it at least half a dozen times or more. But I like this one. It says, I have been young and now I'm old. Yet have I not seen the righteous forsaken, nor his seed out begging bread. I mean, there are stories that we could all tell of God's infinite mercy or God's provision for our lives, being able to help us out in struggles. We can think of, we could talk about men of God and struggles that we've had, of God being able to provide for us when there was really no provision to be had. I often go back to when I was laid off and just seemed like, you know, you just couldn't make ends meet and money wasn't meeting nothing and wasn't able to sometimes seem like you couldn't make the house payment or whatever. And I was never so amazed to be able to see, groceries. People from this church bought us groceries, you know, brought us over deer meat. I mean, you name it. And God was faithful to speak to His people about our needs. I tried to be very careful. I don't like to tell people my pity party or whatever. Maybe that's a pride thing, but I don't like to tell people because I like to see God move on my benefit. I don't like to say, well, I'm having this trouble. And then I like to see God be able to move and then know that God is moving on my behalf. God is moving and being able to see Him as He moves. And there's no doubt, I mean, I have seen just His mercy and His grace being able to provide for His people. In Psalms chapter 50, I like this one too, verses 10 through 15. For every beast of the forest is mine, and the cattle upon 1,000 hills. You know what? My daddy wasn't very rich. My dad still lives in West Virginia. He's not very rich now. My mom's not either. But my father in heaven says, he said, for every beast of the field is mine and the cattle upon 1,000 hills. He has anything that you so desire, anything that you need, the Lord will take care of and be able to minister to you. Let me go back here. I don't think I have the right thing written down. Somebody's probably going to look at me and think I'm a little crazy or something. But, you know, I mean, this God, this Lord, this Father that we have is able to take care of us and minister to us our needs. Let me go ahead and read that. Verse 10, it says, for every beast of the forest is mine and the cattle upon 1,000 hills. He says, I know all the fowls of the mountain and the wild beasts of the field are mine. If I were hungry, I would not tell thee. For the world is mine and the fullness thereof. Will I eat the flesh of bulls or the blood of goats? Offer unto God thanksgiving and pay thy vows unto the Most High. Call upon Him in the day of trouble. I will deliver thee and thou shalt glorify me. You see all of the benefits there. You see in verse 10, he said he owns all the cattle on 1,000 hills. He said, every fowl that I know of, he said, I know them. I know everything about them. And then down towards the end, it's almost like he said, anything you want, call upon me in the day of trouble, and I'll be there. I don't know how many times being able to pray by your bedside or lift up the voice of God. I really don't, you know, to be honest tonight, I really don't have a great illustration to tell you. I don't have anything to be able to tell you, but let me tell you something that does work. Kneeling by the side of your bed or your couch or in your prayer closet or wherever you're at, I know that that works. I don't necessarily know of an illustration I could tell you. I could pick out 1,000 that are running through my head right now. But really, the main basic thing that I want you to get tonight is that it works when you fall down and say, Lord, I have need. And there's not an angel that will be able to stop God from being able to rush to your help, being able to minister to your need wherever it is. You're worried about another job, or you're worried about finances, you're worried about your family, or you're worried about putting clothes on your children's back. Whatever it is, the Lord will certainly meet that need. It's just so amazing that we have a God that says, this is all mine, and He's not selfish. I want to give it to you. That's wonderful. Just to where he says, this is all mine. And okay, then you get into the fact of not only do we have a physical provision, but we also have the spiritual provision too. If he is all powerful and he is able to do anything, then in his spiritual provisions, he is able to do the same thing. He says, I own the cattle on 1,000 hills. He said, whatever you ask in the time of trouble, my trouble is not always financial. Did you know that? My trouble is not always needs because I don't have enough for my check to cover what I've spent. It's not always that. But I'll tell you what it is sometimes. It is sometimes that I have found myself in a place where I have sinned. And I have to come to a God and ask for repentance and turn away from those sins. Or I've found myself in a place where I've gotten myself underneath a burden that I cannot carry because I'm not strong enough. I have not grown to this height yet. I'm not able to carry this burden, this sack of trouble because I've not grown to that place. And yet God, for some reason, is allowing this to happen. And He said He'd never put more on us that we were not able to bear. So here it is. And I'm thinking, Lord, I'm not able to bear this. But He said, call on me in the day of trouble. I'll be there. I'll help you. That's for our spiritual provision too. In Romans chapter 11, verse 33, it says, oh, the depth of the riches, both of wisdom and knowledge of God. How unsearchable are His judgments and His ways past finding out. Man, I mean, some of us that are preachers in here, I mean, we can study about God and study about God. And some of us that like to study, I really like to study. Almost I like to study more than I like to pray sometimes, which is my own fault. But, sometimes I like to get into the Word. And He said, His ways are past finding out. As many books as I buy or as many commentaries as I may read, I will never be able to know all there is about God. As much as He is a caring and a provision, there's all these things, a spiritual provision to me. There is a well that is so deep on God that we'll never be able to figure it all out. But however, His riches are waiting. If you'll spend time in prayer, if you'll spend time reading the Bible, if you'll spend time studying, there's a wellspring out there that could come to you that you thought, wow, I never knew this about God. And sure enough, you know what? I don't know everything about God, Brother DeBoard. I don't know everything because I've definitely not been in every situation. I've never been in everything that there is under the sun, but I know that God is faithful and God will move, and I've seen Him move so much. Matter of fact, I was talking to Pastor just a little while ago, and I was having some trouble, and before I came to church, the Lord spoke to me through His Scriptures. That's awesome! I mean, and guess what? I've read over that verse 1,000 times, but it meant a whole lot more today than it did yesterday. And you never know, those spiritual provisions, not only will He care for us in the natural, but He will care for us in the spiritual. In Ephesians chapter 1 and verse 18, the eyes of your understanding being enlightened, that you may know what is the hope of His calling and the riches of His glory of the inheritance of His saints. Let me tell you something. I don't know if you know this or not, but God doesn't want you to not know. He wants you to know everything. He says that the eyes of your understanding being enlightened, that you may know what is the hope of the call of His calling, that you may know. God never wanted us to walk around here in this life going, well, I didn't know that, and just be blind and fall all over the place. He wanted us to know. I mean, do you not know something about the Word of God? Let's say that you don't know what sanctification is, or you don't know what a certain principle in the Bible is all about. Search the Word of God to find out. I know there are churches, necessarily I don't have one tonight, but I have one once in a while, that will say, you're not allowed to have beards. What's it say? You need to find that out. If it's critical and I shouldn't have a beard, well then, maybe I shouldn't have a beard. Now I've studied that out. I know what, don't ask me, you figure it out yourself. But these are principles or things that you need to find out for yourself. They're in there. God wants you to have knowledge of it. Because somebody's going to come up to me and say, you know, you're going to hell with that beard on. These are things that you need to know. You need to have searched out in your life. God never would want us to go like this and then stumble into heaven. He wants us to know. And He's made that provision more than able for us to know about our spirituality, know about being able to help us in our provisions physically and spiritually. He is the God, the Father, that has taken care of every obstacle, being able to help us. Now, let's talk about correction. We love the word correction, don't we? We love when that happens. I don't necessarily, I can't stand, I don't like correcting my kids. But however, I do. You know, I don't like to have something happen and then and go, you know, now you're in trouble. You know, now we have to deal with this. But however, In spiritual life, guess what? God wants, He definitely has correction set up for us. If there was not correction set up in the house of God, folks, we would have a mess. I mean, there would be people doing whatever they so wants. We'd almost be like the church at Corinth when Paul was talking to those people. Those people in that church were messed up. They had all types of stuff going on. If you'll read in there, you'll find out some really weird stuff that was going on. And they allowed these people to continue to stay in church. And Paul said, you shouldn't even have fellowship with these people. And yet correction came and some people didn't understand it. But this is what happens when God is love. Okay, God is love and He provides for us physically and our spiritual needs, but also He loves us and gives us correction. In 1 John chapter 4 and verse 6, it says, we are of God, and he that knoweth God heareth us. He that is not of God heareth not us. Now let me show you something. Hereby know we the spirit of truth and the spirit of error. He said, we have the ability to be able to come to the knowledge of error and truth. It's there for us to take, being able to have that. God does care and love for us, and loves us, but He will not avoid sin. He will never step aside for sin. God has to deal with sin. And especially when love is kicking in and God is love, there's no doubt about it. There's one more attribute that says, listen, I'm going to deal with this sin right now. And do you know what that is? That is holiness that kicks in and says, I love you, but it only goes this far because His holiness says, that sin can't go no farther. We have to deal with it. That's where correction comes from. That's where the judgment of God comes from. I mean, that's where all of these things go in. Love would go on forever because God is all, I mean, He is all love and all that. Some people say, well, He's all love. No, He's not. He has different attributes that help out, govern the other ones. Love, and then you have, and I could go through all of them, but I'm going to be careful and not because I'm going to run out of time. But, however, you have correction that has to come in, and God cannot avoid the sin. With people that say that God is love, I understand that. But He loves you so much that He doesn't want you to continue to hurt yourself. He doesn't want you to continue to destroy your own body or destroy other people. He wants to be able to help you in the midst of your trouble, be able to get rid of that sin. There is nothing worse. My wife has been, I always use my wife, don't I? Right? And look, my mother-in-law, man, she gets madder than fire. Look at her face is red. And she's like, don't talk about my daughter or whatever. But anyway, you know, my daughter, see what I did? My wife has been sick for some time. She has something in her, she gets mad at me when I tell people stuff, and then people go, how are you doing? And I want to be careful what I say. Anyway, she's sick, and she's been sick forever, and she's had this cough for about 2 or 3 weeks and can't stop coughing, and it aggravates her. You know, it's just like sin. It gets in there, and don't you imagine you would like to get rid of that if you had a cough? I mean, don't you imagine it eventually, you know, you keep getting a sore throat and you cough all night and you can't sleep and you get up next day and you cough all day and you take NyQuil and you take, you take the cough pills and try to get it out of there and it doesn't come out. I mean, 2 or 3 weeks, that would be annoying after a while. And people sit around and hang out with sin and love sin and do sin and over again. Don't you imagine that that would get a little bit annoying after a while? It did for me. And that gets old. It gets old, you get up one day and you drink until you fall over and you have a headache or anything. You click on the computer or things that you do, it gets old after a while. Those old habits, they need to die. I mean, they need to be getting rid of. And this is what correction does. It comes around and it pricks our hearts. It tries to pull out that thorn that's in us, because there's no doubt when we have done something wrong, that correction begins to come in. It begins to deal with us. You know, it's kind of interesting that Adam and Eve, when they got caught, they were not out in the open and you know, having a good time. When they ate of the fruit, what'd they do? They went and hid because they were naked. At least they had a little bit of an understanding in their mind of where they were at and what they were doing, that they knew that they needed to hide from God. Their sin could not be hidden. They sinned and they were afraid and they were not happy to hear God's voice. Because they knew what was coming. They knew what was getting ready to happen. They hid and they didn't come up and hug God and tell Him. And you know, whenever they had sinned, you don't see God, you know, pulling the bushes back and saying, oh, it's okay, children, that you sin, and giving them a big hug and saying, it's okay, I don't mind that you sin. There was judgment that came. And an animal lost its life so that He could cover them up because they were naked. And they realize that we cannot hide or cover up these sins or have this stuff in our life. We have to be able to start allowing God to pull back the layers that we have laid on over the years. We have to be able to look and be able to know what is really behind all this stuff. Why do I continue to do these things that I know I ought not to do? Why does that keep happening? We have to get down to the main source. We may lock it away. We may put a lid on it. Well, we may We may keep it low for a little while. We may keep it a secret. We may store it up, stock it up, put it on a shelf. We may do all that we can, but God knows exactly what's going on. He knows the sin. He knows how callous we are. He knows what is going on with you. He knows where you're at and what's going on. I mean, you know, really, the underlying reason you're doing such things, God wants to get to the bottom of it. Why are you destroying yourself and allowing the devil or your flesh to have his way in your life? Why is there there is something that is underlying of why you're doing what you're doing? And this stuff gets pretty hard. That's why, I guess, maybe that's why I like correction. I don't know, but I talk to myself when I'm up here pretty much. But you have to get to the bottom of why you're destroying yourself and your relationship with God. There is something, it's not on the surface of necessarily the sin. Let's say, you know, we catch you doing something. Let's say we catch you out here and, you know, we're talking to you at your car and there's a 6-pack of beer in the back of your car. Well, why are you drinking that 6-pack of beer? Why is that in there? You have to get to the underlying reason. It, you know, necessarily, I'm not going to say drinking is not a sin. Pastor, you know better, right? We don't believe in drinking here. We don't even believe you ought to take a little sip or a little sip of wine, nothing like that. But what I'm saying is, what is causing you to be motivated to that way that you want to sin against God? What is causing that? You have to allow God to take off the layers. Maybe there's a certain person that you don't get along with. You're going to have to allow God to take the layers off your life and be able to see what is that deep-rooted sin in there that's really causing you to act that way or to continue to go back to that thing that's destroying you. It's almost like if I'd have a vial of strychnine and every little bit I'd think, man, I want some strychnine. Man, I just can't handle it. And then I got my hands up here and I'm thinking, oh, I got to have some strychnine. And then I go over there and I place a little drop on my tongue and say, woo, I got some strychnine. I'm doing all right. And we destroy ourselves. People are messed up. That's what's happening. You continue to go back to it and go back to it. And next thing you're drinking a whole can of strychnine and killing yourself. I'm trying to explain to you what sin's like, folks. I'm trying to explain to you, if you've got something hidden, you need to get rid of it. And I understand we can all paint a nice face on when we come into church. I understand that I can shake hands with the pastor and I got some dirty sin in my closet. He don't know nothing about. Unless the Lord reveals it to him. And that's happened before. But, I mean, I might have shaken hands with everybody in this church and nobody knows that if I've sinned or not today. I could be standing up here in this pulpit and I've done something so filthy at home, you don't know nothing about it. Because we can put on faces here. We can put on masks here. Everybody's looking at me like, oh boy, what'd you do? Anyway, you know, it's like this. I was reading Vance Havner. And Vance Havner was talking about, he said he was at a church one time. And they were having a reward ceremony. And one of the guys got a reward for bringing the most people into church that year. You know what happened? He received this reward and he went home and hung himself. Now that's crazy. I mean, people, we are so good as Christian people, especially those of us that come to church, of being able to put on a mask, being able to put on a charade, being able to put on any number of things that we know of, and yet at home or in our secret life or in the dark or when nobody can see us, we are absolute animals. We are people that could care less about God. Really, think about what you're doing to yourself and to God when you go home. Think about it. I mean, we have to be able to know that pulling this stuff out, we need to get this out and get to the bottom of it, being able to know where the root cause of this sin is really coming from. What is going on here? The thoughts and intents that make us do what we do, being able to help us to, you know, to decide, being able to help us to be able to come to the forefront of our minds what we need in our life, being able to allow God to correct us and have you know, be able to correct us and be able to help us in our time of trouble. Sometimes you may say that the punishment doesn't fit the crime, but however, we do serve a righteous judge and a righteous Lord. And He knows the depths of man's hearts and the deep crevices of man's minds and intentions. And the Bible says in Hebrews chapter 4 and verse 14, if anybody is underneath the sound of my voice and you're starting to be pricked over something or convicted over something, this is exactly why. Because He said the Word is a discerner of the thoughts and intents of the heart. And it even gets down to breaking down the joints and the marrow of the bone. God is able to help us be able to pull those things out of us. So, you know, somebody might come to us with the Word of God, such as a preacher or a teacher or maybe an elder or even somebody that you go to church with. Be careful not to scoff at it, because it could be the Lord using that individual to talk to you and give you a good examination to get you out of the place where you're at, possibly. Now, there's the caring Father and there's the corrective Father. Let's talk about the conditions of the Father's heart. We already talked about how God can't stand sin, and God wanted you and me. There's no doubt about it. I was never a child, the child of God, that God, I come along and God said, I never really wanted you. I don't know if you ever known anybody like that, that maybe their parents actually told them, you know, we really didn't want you. But God has never been like that, will never be like that. But however, there is a problem that's separating us, which I've already talked about, and that's sin. Can I have a piano player already? Thank you. In 1 John chapter 4 and verse 9, in this was manifested the love of God toward us. In this was manifested the love of God towards us, because that God sent His only begotten Son into the world that we might live through Him. Herein is love. Now, you want a perfect picture of what love is. I know some of you ladies, I hope you don't read too crazy of romance novels, but, you know, there are Christian romance novels out there, or you may watch a romantic movie, or, I know some people, they get pretty, they say stuff to my wife when my wife will put stuff like I did the dishes for my wife, or I gave my wife, you know, roses or whatever. I'm expressing to her that I love her. But really, herein, He said, herein is love. This is what love is all about. He says, not that we love God, but that He loved us and sent His Son to be a propitiation for our sins. In other words, He wanted that propitiation or propitiation for our sin, an atonement to become sin for us. He wanted Jesus Christ to become my fault. He wanted Jesus Christ to become my wrong. He wanted Jesus Christ to become what I wasn't coming up to par to. While we were yet sinners, Christ died for us and He set us free. Not while I was a Boy Scout, not while I was doing the good things, not while I was going to church, not while I was doing everything that was right, but while I was a sinner, He died for me and He gave His Son for sinners, for me and for you. A Son that was sin-free, God's champion. Christ was then, you know, being able to, He made Christ apart from Himself, and God gave a piece of Himself for us. He gave a piece of Christ to me and you to so that you and I would be able to go to heaven. I mean, there's no doubt that there's no wonderful, more wonderful a story to be able to tell of the condition of the Father's heart, that He sent His only begotten Son to you and me so that we could live with Him for an eternity. Being able to be saved, set free from sin, and be able to know, you know, which is no doubt wonderful to realize in our hearts. In 1 John chapter 4 and verse 13, hereby know that we dwell in Him, and He in us, because He hath given us His Spirit. And it's wonderful to know that now that one time you and I were apart from God. We were separated from Him because of sin and the things that we had done wrong. But now we are made nigh by the blood of Christ Jesus. We are now brought into a place where we can be used of God, because His Son now lives inside of my heart. I am now a part of Him. There is nothing greater to know that God has allowed His Son to live inside of me through the Holy Spirit being able to live and indwell with me forever as long as I would allow the Spirit of God to be welcome. Being able to know all of those things. Now, when we see the condition of the Father's heart and how the sin came in and He was willing to allow His only begotten Son to die, He says that this is what love is all about, that we may know Him. In 1 John chapter 4 and verse 12, He says, I'm just going to read just this small part. He says, His love is perfected in us. When I look out at you, the people here in this church, I do love everyone that's in here. There are people that I go to work with, not the same. But, however, if love be perfected in me, I'll love them as well as I love you. If love is to be perfected in me, those people that you get around that are like their fingernails on a chalkboard, you're going to be able to love that person. You're going to be able to love that other person no matter how much competition might be between the two of you. No matter how much complaining might be between the two of you. No matter how much your skin crawls when that person is around, you're going to be able to have the love of Christ perfected in you when you allow yourself to love these people. Not making fun of somebody because they're too fat to walk through those doors back there. You hear what I'm saying? When we're making fun of people and not loving them like we should, and we look at them in their spiritual dilemma and we laugh, there's nothing about holiness that's good about that. You get people that'll have long skirts and long hair and all that stuff. I believe in all that. But there's nothing worse in the holiness ranks than when somebody comes in and doesn't look the part, that we look down our noses at them and say, huh, they just don't look like we do. Well, I guarantee you, you're not going to the same place as they are because your heart's wicked. That's not where the love of God is perfected. The love of God is perfected when we act and we do. And when, you know, the Good Samaritan, when he came by that man that was beat up, he didn't look at him on the outside, but he saw somebody in need and went to him. There's nothing worse, folks, when we have, or, you know, if we claim to be holiness people, we claim to love God, and we know that there is a work for us to do, and we won't do it. Or we know that we can help somebody, and we don't. There's nothing worse than when we see somebody on the side of the road, and I say, I don't have time for that person. There's nothing worse than that. How is the love of God perfected in me and you? The love of God is perfected in me and you when I have good church clothes on and somebody's out here and got a flat tire and I get down there and change it for her because she's a single mom. I'm getting dirty and everything else. You know, that's where we need to get this stuff perfected in us. Move that stuff out of there that's no good for you and put in the stuff that's good and able to do something. Here is, you know, being able to accomplish something considerable in us, being able to do something. Faith is perfected by its work, and love is perfected by its operation. Did you hear what I said? Faith is perfected by its work, and love is perfected by its operation. There's no way that if you say, I love somebody, and don't help them. I can't remember. I'm thinking of a verse right now, and I wish I could, but he says, there's a part where it says, if you see your brother in need and turneth away from them, how dwelleth the love of God in you? Let's all stand. Heavenly Father, we're thankful for all that you've done for us, Lord. Thank you for your love. That we know that, Lord, that you are love. But Lord, I also know that you love us too much to leave us where we're at. I also know that you're so much love that you don't want to leave us in the midst of sin, that you want to help us and be able to correct us and minister to us wherever we are, being able to deal with us and help us in every situation. Father, I appreciate all that you've done for me physically and spiritually and all those things. Lord, I pray for your help tonight, Lord, realizing that you sent your Son. No sin, Lord, was too great for you. Lord, no sin, being able to place your Son on the cross. I'm so thankful for it. I'm glad that you sent your son to the cross, but Lord, I pray that you'd examine our hearts, be able to correct us, minister to us, lay aside those things, Lord. Give us true repentance of laying those things aside that are disgraceful to you and never turning back to partake of them. Lord, I pray in Jesus' name. Amen. Folks, I really believe that God is wonderful, that God is love. And I remember I was so thrilled to know that after I was talking to this, I talked to this guy after I come down. He asked me, "Why are you so happy?" This guy that I worked with at Coachman. And I said, "Because I found out the truth of what that word said, that God is love, but He won't handle sin. He won't stick around with sin. He won't carouse around with sin. Friend cannot be, or sin cannot be His friend. And there has to be a separation. There has to come a place to where, you know, we allow God to work on us and allow Him to minister to us." Folks, I pray, I can't express this enough. I pray that even though I'm not really all that good of a preacher, I pray that if you have the least amount of sin, any little thing that you can think of, please deal with it tonight. Allow the Lord to pluck it out of your life. There is nothing more important that I can preach the cross of Calvary to you, and that is very important. But there is nothing more important than getting rid of that sin in your life and allowing God to use you, to work through you, to allow you to cleanse your life. From I implore you, I beg you, I would get down on my hands and knees and say, please search your heart. Because there's nothing worse than hanging out with sin, because eventually that sin will win out in the end. Eventually, you may think I'm getting by with it. You may think I'm nobody's ever going to find out what I'm doing. One day you're going to be amazed. All the stuff you've been talking to people, all that stuff saying, well, I'm a Christian, I love Jesus. One day that stuff's going to come to the surface. And all this time people are going to know that you were living a lie. Don't allow that to happen. Allow the Lord to deal with you and correct you where you're at. Hallelujah. Let's come to find a place to pray.
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4: I'll use that for a text, and then I'm going to read in just a couple more places, and then we'll get started with the handout. Romans chapter 14, and we'll start reading in verse 16. Romans 14, verse 16. Let not then your good be evil spoken of. For the kingdom of God is not meat and drink, but righteousness and peace and joy in the Holy Ghost. For he that in these things serveth Christ is acceptable to God and approved of men. Let us therefore follow after the things which make for peace, and things wherewith one may edify another. Then in 2 Timothy chapter 2, verse 22, and for the sake of time, you don't have to turn there. Paul said, flee also youthful lusts, but follow righteousness, faith, charity, peace with them that call on the Lord out of a pure heart. And in Matthew chapter 5, verse 9, Jesus said, blessed are the peacemakers, for they shall be called the children of God. And we're going to talk about the right way to restore a relationship. And Brother Ron, would you pray over the service? Amen. As you're being seated, I'd like everybody to just kind of make a promise to your pastor as you're being seated. Will you really take this handout home and keep it on hand